0: October 12th, 2026. Monday Night Football has arrived again for our Los Angeles Rams at the Palace in Inglewood. We get you ready for Rams-Bills right now. But first, time to hear from the big voice guy.
1: The lights are back on at the Palace in Inglewood. The national spotlight returns to Los Angeles. And Monday Night Football takes center stage. Our Los Angeles Rams, Matthew Stafford, Sean McVay, Puka Nacua, Davante Adams, and that high-powered Rams offense welcome one of the AFC's most dangerous teams to our house. Josh Allen and the Buffalo Bills come west, looking to make a statement. But tonight, under the brightest lights in football, our Rams have a statement of their own to make.
2: And it is bobbled and caught by Puka. Puka Nacua is back.
1: Two superstar quarterbacks, two explosive offenses, one massive primetime showdown.
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0: Time for our Rams to get it done tonight. Let's see Josh Allen choke again.
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0: Here is the voice of your Los Angeles Rams, J.B. 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
7: After an unprecedented four-game opening stretch, the Rams begin part two of their 2026 season tonight. They'll be here at SoFi Stadium for three of their next four games. The only trip in that stretch is only to Las Vegas. There are gettable games ahead for these 2-2 Los Angeles Rams, and tonight could be a catapult. The 3-1 Buffalo Bills take the field right now for Monday Night Football. They are one of a dozen franchises yet to win a Super Bowl. They very well may be playing the first of two games here in Inglewood this season. MJD, the Bills' offense, much better than their defense. And so far, the Rams' defense has outperformed its offense.
8: Yeah, I tell you what, Josh Allen and James Cook may be the most dangerous two-headed monster quarterback running back duo in the league. A quarterback that can run the ball and score 40, 50, 60 yards down the field, can throw the ball 70, 80 yards down the field to streaking wide receivers, a running back who can make you miss in a phone booth, who is slippery and has the speed to take it the distance. This Rams defense has a tough task ahead of them.
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7: When we woke up, it sure felt like fall. 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Definitely felt like football weather. Well, here, as we get ready to kick it off under the primetime lights, sunny skies, warm as it always is in the Southland, will play as the sun sets in primetime under the lights at SoFi Stadium. 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

0: The last time these teams got together, the Bills and Rams played one of the most thrilling games in SoFi Stadium history. Tonight, they'll be under the lights of Monday Night Football, the final game of Week 5. A matchup so nice, I hope we get to see it twice. The captains are about to head out to midfield for the coin toss, and a word on our official tonight, Scott Novak, the referee for Monday Night Football. Since he did become a white hat, the Rams are 0-4 under his watchful eye, most recently losing in Carolina Thanksgiving weekend last year. Matthew and Josh exchanging their pregame pleasantries. And they'll get together with Novak for the coin toss. Let's go down to the field and listen in before Monday Night Football in Inglewood.
1: Gentlemen, welcome to Monday Night. Here's the coin for tonight. That's heads. There's tails. There's heads and tails. Your choice.
0: Heads.
1: Choice is heads.
0: That's the voice of Michael Hoyt, former Ram.
1: It's a tails. Which way you want to kick? Los Angeles won the toss. Elected to defer. Buffalo will receive. Good luck.
0: Hoyt, one of my all-time favorite Rams, but here's hoping that's not the only L he takes tonight. Down to the field, DeMarco Farr, fire us up.
2: How do you want it? How do you feel about tonight, about your football team? Sometimes you got to send the message to your own guys, to the other team, to the National Football League. Remember how we started this season talking about the Rams as favorites? That kind of died off. Everybody's talking about the Niners as a class in the NFC. Well, what if you come out and absolutely dominate the Bills on your home floor? How about that? What if you run them right off the field today? How about that? We'll take a win any way you can get it. This is not going to be easy. Josh Allen's one of the best in the league. But this team here, if they ever play complimentary football, sky's the limit. Let's hope we see it tonight.
0: DeMarco, curious to see what we get from Josh Allen and the Bills offense. With play caller and head coach Joe Brady, 7 turnovers for them the last 2 games. Coming off a season-low 340 of total offense last week and a loss to New England. Only San Francisco, though, has been better on offense through the season's first month. The Bills are on the field, and they're all white uniforms with red and blue trim. Their return man, Ray Davis, a reserve running back, down and to our right. Greg Dortch is with him, just a few steps in front, as Ethan Evans will tee it up and kick it away. Rams still searching for answers in the kicking game. Josh Allen and the Buffalo Bills, Matthew Stafford and the LA Rams, the last two NFL MVPs, colliding on Monday Night Football for only the second time in the history of that primetime franchise. This is a matchup worthy of February. We get it in Week 5, and we're underway. Davis up from his 3. Between the hash marks, 25 beers to his right, steps through a tackle, 40, midfield, trying to outrun the puncher, 30, and another special teams disaster to start Week 5. The 25-yard line is where Josh Allen will start. Every phase of the kicking game has failed so far in 26.
3: I saw Ethan Evans go out there. I thought you were just going to kick it out of the end zone. I'd rather give them the ball on the 35 than on the 25. And we've talked about it. It's all about effort. There's no scheme that's going to have a guy get off a block and make a play. There wasn't anyone there. Great return by Ray Davis. But that's what you get.
0: A 70-yard return. And the Buffalo Bills have their first play, first and 10, from the right hash in the 26-yard line. The NFL leader in touchdowns, 13 of them total, under center for his first play. No DJ Moore in his receiving corps tonight. He sends Trent Sherfield in motion out the right side, hands off to Cook, traffic in his backfield, and he's dropped by Nate Landman. Below the 25 at the 23. Maurice, did you see that Landman threw a right hook before he wrapped up?
3: Yeah, again, Nate Landman's trying to get that ball out. And this team, you want to talk about turnovers. There's been fumbles. There's been interceptions. So they're prone to getting the ball out. They're an explosive offense. They're a high-risk, high-reward offense. Nate Landman there trying to get the punch. I let him know early he's looking for it.
0: That's a good call out by you. Josh Allen has fumbled in every game. And Cook, if he does have an Achilles heel, he puts it on the turf. Run for 3, second down 7. Shotgun snap, 4-man rush. Allen from the pocket, drills one middle. It is dropped in the end zone, incomplete. Lake was in coverage. Dawson Knox was the target. There was a sinking linebacker, and I don't know if there were fingertips on that football by Nate Landman or if he just bothered the throwing window as the ball arrived at Knox.
3: Well, as we're looking at it, Nate Landman is right there to pick it off and just barely misses it, but it's Knox who's with a drop. He just didn't secure it. Again, the Rams ran cover two. Knox is able to get down the middle of the field. That's what you don't want.
0: Third down quickly arrives. Less than a minute in. Bills in field goal range, but they need seven from the 23-yard line. Allen sets the laces, comes off his first read. He's hit from behind. He is sacked! Josiah Stewart with his first of 26, and he does it against Josh Allen. Great coverage in the back end. Allen could not cut it loose. Josiah goes to hunt the quarterback, and Buffalo will have to settle for a field goal try.
3: So here they use Aaron.

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8: To field it. 2025, runs it his own man 30, and is dropped right there. So here comes Matthew Stafford, who has thrown it over 50 times in each of the last 2 weeks. 300 or more passing yards in three consecutive games for Matthew. But he does have six interceptions to go along with his six touchdown tosses so far this season. We know he's at his best under these Monday night lights against the Buffalo Bills. Here it comes. A matchup of two MVPs. He breaks his huddle with Kyren Williams coming off a two rushing touchdown performance. Shotgun snap, short throw, left flank, and it's caught by Colby Parkinson above the 30. Run out of bounds at the 32-yard line by Christian Benford, the corner to that side. Parkinson back from a one-game absence. He was roughed up in Denver, feeling his knee and his shoulder. They get him a catch of 3 yards to begin. Puka in the huddle with that white undershirt pouring out of his blue jersey. On top of yellow pants. Puka's got five catches in 12 consecutive games, the longest active streak in the league. Rams break their huddle. They get assembled on the ball with 10 on the play clock. Two tight ends in formation. Make it three with Higbee split out right as a receiver. Stafford with two on the play clock. Short set, quick throw, left side. Puka a leaping catch. And he's dropped right where he made the grab with a gain of about three, maybe four. Benford again, the corner to the left side, has to leap to make the catch. Puka comes down with no yards after catch at third down and two.
9: Yeah, I will tell you, these corners of the Buffalo Bills, they are physical. They'll come and tackle because of Sean McDermott, who is the old head coach. In a cover two system, your corners have to be physical, both in the run game and the passing game.
8: So you go from a three tight end set to three receivers with Tutu Atwell in the number two position right with Davante Adams. Puka left with Higbee. Third down, Stafford needs to. He's going to throw for it, looking left all the way. Cuts it loose. Caught by Puka. Trying to shake a tackle. He cannot, but it's enough for the gain and a first down. Had to have two. He gets three. The Rams have the first down of the game, and they've made Benford tackle all three pass catchers. 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
9: It tells you who they like this week, right?

0: the guy they wanted to go after this week, as Benford has been a guy that has struggled in coverage. But again, we see that he's a secure tackler.
1: Kyron the single back. Matthew steps under center, and the Rams false start. My goodness, this rash of penalties has been something.
2: Offense number 69, that's a five-yard penalty. First down.
1: It's Kevin Dotson, and the pre-snap ones are what really make Sean McVay's blood boil.
0: Yeah, again, the Rams have had to overcome, obviously, special teams issues, but a lot of penalties as well on both sides of the ball, extending drives and then obviously putting them in non-favorable situations.
1: All right, so after picking up the first down, it's first and 15 following the false start. Matthew again under center. Kyron Williams, the single back. Here comes Puka in motion from the right side. They open up and they give. It's Kyron up a huge crease middle, tackled by his helmet as he goes up the left numbers to the 43-yard line. C.J. Gardner-Johnson, the safety, hit him. A run for 7 for Kyron Williams. The Rams are back between the sticks, 2nd and 8 after the first down and 15 run.
0: Great removal here by the offensive line. Puka Nacua as the decoy, and Kyron doesn't have to do anything but just run. I mean, a huge hole there. Again, if Sean McVay wants to lean on this offensive line, this run game, with the Ed Oliver being out, you have the advantage today.
1: They're taking MJD's truck right through that lane. 2nd down and 8 from the 43 of the Rams. Down a field goal on the scoreboard. Matthew's first possession. Stretch left. And boot right on the keeper game. He throws to the sideline. Mitts all over it. Puka at the sticks. He's got a first down. Then Bills territory as he runs out of bounds with a gain of 10. Davison Igbenosin, the corner to that side, had no chance against Puka Nacua. He chewed him up and spit out a first down.
0: Yeah, that's a rookie there. Puka Nacua does a great job of pushing to the receiver's toe, or the defensive back's toes, and forcing him to turn. He's a rookie, so he's getting set up for a comeback and go. He goes with the go, and then Puka's able to break the route off and catch it on the sidelines.
1: Matthew starts 4-of-4. They're in Buffalo territory. Hands to his helmet. He cans his play. From under center, he backs up into the gun. That's 3 on the snap clock. They send it back to Matthew. Pocket is there initially. Checks it down right side. Kyron twisting to make the catch. And he stutters and goes out of bounds with no gain. Christian Benford, TJ Parker there. Out in the flat, smothering the check down. 9:47 on this first quarter clock. Bills got a 49-yard field goal. Rams driving back. 2nd and 10 awaits. It's a cool, calm vibe right now on a Monday night inside SoFi Stadium. Great crowd in attendance. Still much of the late evening light filtering through the canopy here. 2nd down and 9 officially. They gave Kyron a yard from the 47 right hash of Buffalo. Stafford in the gun. Helmet high snap. Middle of his pocket, he deals right side. It's caught by Higby. Dips that right shoulder and drives downhill to the 39-yard line. Terrell Bernard, a linebacker, gets Higby to the turf. Tyler Higby, who continues to make history, now a decade plus on the job, sets up 3rd and 1 at the 39 of Buffalo. 4-down territory here. You're in the fringe area.
0: I love that concept where Higby has the option to sit down versus zone, break out versus inside leverage man, or in versus outside leverage man, which we've seen him catch a ton of those. There he sits down and is able to get to 3rd and short.
1: Stafford 6 for 6. Opening drive, 3rd and 1 left from the 39 of Buffalo. It's a gun run. Kyron looking for a yard. Ran into a wall at the line of scrimmage. It'll depend on the spots. 4th down, the initial indication. Dan Walker in on the stuff of the Kyron run. Offense not budging yet. It's 4th and less than a yard with 8.5 to go in the first quarter.
0: Yeah, well, with that play call, you knew that Sean McVay was going to go for it, right? If you're going to run the ball on 3rd and short, you're saying this is 2 downs to get it. We're excited to go out and have another play.
1: All 11 Rams bunched inside the numbers. Kyron the single back. 4th down and short. 10 on the play clock. Stafford canning it, making an adjustment. Sends Puka in motion up the left side. Hands off Kyron, looking for a yard. He barrels through. They hit him hard in the hole. It's a first down. First down from the linesman on the far sideline, pumping that left arm downhill. Rams pick up 4th. Cole Bishop, the big hit in the hole, but Kyron had enough to get it on 4th and 1. Block from Puka. The key hits. Rams want to go quickly here. Umpire standing over the ball. Stafford's furious. Won't get out of his way. Now he's ready. Under center snap. Quick set, quick throw. Right side. Plucked by Puka. He goes airborne. Hit by 3 Bills. And he's down to the 29-yard line with a gain of 8, maybe 9.
0: I love that Matthew Stafford hurried up and got on the ball. you want to change the tempo. There was no one. The Rams didn't change any personnel, so they should have had the ability to get back on the ball and snap it as fast as they wanted to.
1: I wonder if New York wanted to take a look at the spot kind of unofficially, if they were putting a governor on them to make sure they couldn't. I mean, they're not supposed to do that. Second down and two. Single receiver is Puka left. Three tight ends in formation from the 30. Rams opening drive continues with the handoff. Nice slice by Kyren Williams. Gets skinny through the hole. Runs through contact, and he's got a first down between the hash marks at the 21. A late flag comes in from the Bills sideline. It's 9 and a first down if it stands. Rams backing up.
2: Holding. Offense number 89. That's a 10-yard penalty. Second down.
1: Tyler Higbee with the second penalty of the Rams' first possession on offense. Second and two becomes second and three or four, it looks like.
0: I was going to say, I wonder where the holding was because Kyren was running down the field, so it's not there.
1: May have got the wrong guy. Might have been Davis Allen.
0: Yeah, but I didn't see it. He didn't hold, though.
1: And the flag did come from Higbee's side.
0: Yeah.
1: Second and six after the penalty. 6:40 and rolling on the clock. Bills got a 49-yard field goal after running the opening kickoff back 70 yards. Matthew driving the Rams the other way. Second down and seven now. The official spot. Ball in the 35 right hash. Shotgun snap. Gun run. It's Blake Corum waiting for his blocks to materialize. Stood up as he runs down the right hash marks. And third down and manageable here with Dorian Williams, a linebacker, making the stop. Third down four. Kyren's coming back. Puka's coming back at the six-minute mark. That run gets you back in field goal range, Maurice, but it gives you the option to play this as four-down territory.
0: Yeah, for sure. To me, I think you've been hitting them with hitches and things like that. It may be time for a double move. I also like the option route to Higbee here.
1: Higbee's number three to the left of Stafford. Tutu, Puka, and Devontae are the receivers. Third down, and Matthew needs four. He has started this game 7 of 7 through the air. Here's his eighth attempt. It's middle. It's wide of the mark. It's nearly picked. Off the left fingertips of Puka Nacua, and it buzzes past Gardner Johnson. The field goal unit coming on to try and tie this game after Stafford's first miss. The throwing lane was there. Nacua was open. Inbreaker from the left side. Boy, you know what happened? Puka sat it down.
0: Yeah, he settled down. If he doesn't settle down, I mean, that's a catch and probably a touchdown.
1: All right, so here's Harrison Mevis. He missed from 48 last week. He's missed from 43 on this home field a couple of weeks ago on Monday Night Football. 50 yards from the right hash to tie it. Mevis's boot is on the way, and his kick is no good wide left for the second week in a row. The kicking game plaguing the 26 Los Angeles Rams. Two misfires already in two sequences at 3-0 Bills on the Eastern LA Rams Radio Network.
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1: Same chapter, different verse. 5 minutes to go in the first, ramp down three. Allen, hands off. Cook veering back to his right, working against the grain, runs into Byron Young, has enough for a first down. On second down and three, he gets about six. Quinton Lake arriving as a second defender to clean up the tackle. And with 4:50 and rolling on the first quarter clock, it's 3-0 Buffalo with the ball.
0: Great job there by Byron Young. Again, when you watch tape, James Cook reminds you a lot of Kenneth Walker from the Seattle, who's with the Kansas City, but when he was in Seattle, where he would bounce around all over the place. You have to maintain the integrity of the defense to stop it.
1: First down 10, Bills already in Rams territory. They've got their first down of the game and a 3-0 lead. Chuck and snap, Josh Allen comes off his first read. They bust his pocket, pursued from behind. He sprints left 50, 45-40, and goes out of bounds with a gain of 8. Byron Young, one of the fastest edge rushers in the National Football League, got left in the dust by Josh Allen, the alien.
0: Yeah, we talked about it again, JB. You want to keep him in the pocket. Josiah Stewart goes one-on-one with Dawkins, runs him back. But again, it's the speed of Josh Allen at 245 pounds running away from your 4-4, low 4-4 edge rusher.
1: You win the rep, and he goes for 8. In long field goal range, second down and 2. Allen's under center, opens up right, hands off, working to his right. Cook runs through an arm tackle and is pulled down on the 35-yard line. Kobe Turner at the point of attack along that defensive front for the Los Angeles Rams. It's enough for a first down at the 35 for Buffalo. Their second of the drive, second of the game. Bills on the road in there, all white top to bottom. Helmets, jerseys, pants, and socks with red and blue trim. Lights starting to take their effect here in Inglewood. Rams on defense, Royal and Soul. Drenched in color, Aaron Donald's on the field. There's a new tailback, it's Ty Johnson. He's split out left. Shotgun snap, in empty, deep drop from Josh Allen. He's hit! Aaron Donald back and better than ever! There's a flag downfield. 10 yards downfield in the secondary. And Donald's first sack may have to wait.
2: While the quarterback was in the pocket, illegal contact on a defense number 22. 5 yard penalty on
1: The third penalty of the first quarter against the Rams.
0: You want to look at that. He's in contact at the line of scrimmage. He's carrying with.
1: Yep.
0: Yeah, I would have rather you called holding on that instead of illegal contact. But again, Aaron Donald working the young guy. Great effort, right? Just being relentless, getting there to Josh Allen. Again, if you can hold up, you can get to him.
1: Five-man front. They toss left. Running back to his right, James Cook to the 27-yard line. Nate Landman, Cam Curl colliding on the running back. We're inside of 3 minutes to go in the first quarter. 3-0 Buffalo and threatening for more. Second down and 7 next.
0: you talked about it, JB, the penalties, right? When you get a big play, the penalties being part of it. Also, obviously, the kicking game. Those are going to be two huge storylines here today against this Buffalo Bills team.
1: Allen set up in the shotgun. He's got second down and six, and the Rams 27. It's a gun run. It's James Cook slicing through the second level, and he runs over Cam Kitchens. It'll be a first down at the 12-yard line. A downhill run from Cook, and only Kitchens taking the charge kept him out of the end zone, a run for 15.
0: Yeah, great job there by Kitchens of taking on this charge. Look, I get it. You're going to get ran over. The goal is to get him down at the end of the day. You don't want to go in and try to fire him up because he's talking trash. You want to get him down and just keep him there.
1: Wesley Bailey, Byron Young on the edges for the Rams. Aaron Donald over the right guard with Kobe Turner over the left. First and 10 from the 12. Handoff, left side. It's gobbled up. Aaron Donald swallows it whole. He had a sack wiped away earlier on this possession. Now a run stop. Less than a yard on the gain. It's second down and 9. In the red zone for Buffalo in the final 90 seconds of the first quarter.
0: You're seeing Aaron Donald start to get his feet underneath him, right? He gets a sack on a second move. Now he's stopping the run, running down the line. He's starting to flash like he did, and he's only going to get better as the games go on.
1: Trips right for Josh Allen. The single back is Ray Davis. Second down in the red zone. They need 9. Play fake. Boot left at the 20. Flips his hips. Cannot fire. He runs downhill. Curl picks up his left leg and puts him down on the 5. It'll be third down, not in goal. They can pick up a new set of downs on the 2-yard line. Driving north here at SoFi Stadium towards the Forum. We're at the end of the first quarter. 44 seconds and rolling.
0: I tell you what, that's the only way to stop Josh Allen. Grab one of those legs and get him off the ground so he can't continue to drive his feet. As he ran, he went head up with a couple guys and kept it going.
1: Ninth play of the drive. Buffalo has gained 4 first downs on this possession. Third and 3 from the 5 from the shotgun. Allen has it. He looks. He fades away from pressure. He lets it go. End zone. It's too tall. It's incomplete. At the back left pylon, Dawson Knox covered by Jalen Watson. The field goal unit coming back from Buffalo. The Chris Shula defense bends but does not break again.
0: Yeah, great job there by Jalen Watson. The Rams are showing man-to-man, and they drop off into zone. Now everybody's covered. Jalen Watson was looking to rob. He sees the tight end who was coming wide open and peels off and covers him. What a job there as you're starting to get Puna forward with pressure in Josh Allen's face.
1: If you're only down 6 at the end of this fourth quarter, it's a miracle. Your defense has saved the day. A 23-yard field goal off the left hash, a chip shot. It's less than an extra point, and it's good for 3 more. Buffalo has 2 possessions. They've settled for 2 field goals. The Rams already drove into Bills territory, but got in their own way again and then missed a 50-yard field goal. 10 seconds left in the opening frame. DeMarco, how do we get out of this movie and get on to the sequel?
11: It's maddening, JB. You're exactly right. I mean, kudos to the defense, like you said. Being down just 6-0 after all that is amazing. I mean, look, the special teams, there's no way around it. You got to pull your weight. Shout out to Ethan Evans for making the tackle, for at least cutting the guy off, but you can't allow that on the first kickoff, and then you got to make your field goals. In the NFL today, 50 yards is a makeable field goal. You got to hit that. So it is what it is. Great job by the defense. The offense needs to finish what they start. Great drive, did not finish. Can't leave it up to the kicker anymore.
1: Yeah, I mean, you're going to have to twist Sean McVay's arm to send the field goal unit on anymore.
0: JB, I've been there before, and it was because of injury, not because of play. But you get close to that 50-yard marker, that 50-yard line, you want to be in four-down territory. And, again, you could call the game that way. You're explosive enough. You move the ball quick enough. Offensively to do that, you just have to hope that eventually you can get this corrected, because it's going to be hard to do that.
1: They kick it to Jordan Whittington's side. He's going to come up with some momentum at the 5. 15-20. 25 collides at the 30, and that's where Matthew Stafford will begin his next possession. MJD, he hit on his first 7, missed a third down throw where Puka probably should have kept running into the zone instead of throttling it down. That's his only misfire so far.
0: Yeah, and again, I believe this. The Rams are right where they need to be. They are starting to hit their stride defensively. You're holding up. offensively, you know you can move the ball. You just have to execute. You did it. You just had one a little miscommunication. If you can keep that going, this game can get out of hand quickly.
1: From their 29, what could be, maybe should be, the final play of the first quarter. Drop back game from under center. Stafford shoots to the right flat. Bellied up by Tyler Higbee. He stood up at the 34-yard line and run out of bounds, and that's where the Rams will pick up the second quarter. A gain of about half the sticks, second and four. When we come back, Buffalo 6, Rams 0 on the ESPN LA Rams Radio Network.
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1: The penalties, special teams miscues, and the defense rising to the occasion. The Bills have 2 field goals on the board. 6-0 Buffalo. The Rams' second possession is underway. Second and 4 from the 35 awaits Matthew Stafford, who has started this game with precision. 8 of 9 for 42 yards. Blake Corum is in the game as his tailback. 2 receivers, 2 tight ends. Jet sweep. Puka looking for the left edge. Has to shake off contact. On 2nd and 4, he's got the 35, maybe the 36. No gain or a yard. It'll be 3rd down upcoming. C.J. Gardner-Johnson, Dorian Williams ready for that jet sweep out the left side to Nacua, who ran for a touchdown in a very similar direction last week in Philly.
0: Yeah, it was that was Bradley Chubb that was standing up. Anytime you do that fly sweep, if a DN has his hand on the ground, it's kind of easier because he can't see. Bradley Chubb stands up. He has vision to see what's going on and is able to go.
1: Matthew used his cadence to get a free 5 on 3rd and 4. I think this should be Buffalo's first penalty in a first down LA.
2: Neutral zone infraction on the defense number 55. That's a 5-yard penalty. First down.
1: 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First down, Rams on the 40. Just underway second quarter. L.A. down 6 from under center. Matthew Stafford takes the snap, opens up, bootlegs, sets up the throw. From a clean platform, he zips it to the left sideline. Corum the catch, stutters and dips his pads and drives uphill to the 50, close to a first down. Cole Bishop, the safety, wrapped him up. Corum, who had a drop last week, secure on that catch. And 1 minute into the second quarter, it's a first down Rams. They'll move the chains.
0: And that's the one thing about catching the football in this new NFL. Everyone has to be able to do it, because if I could throw a check down 6 yards and get you in space and you're one-on-one with the safety, you're expected to win. And the refs missed a face mask there by the Bills.
1: First down on the logo at midfield. Rams will run it. Corum over his left guard, driving the pile to about the 47-yard line. It's a narrow game, but the Rams run it. Walker, a defensive tackle at the point of attack defensively for Buffalo. This is a Bills defense with a new coordinator, Jim Leonard. They are 27th in the league against the pass and more vulnerable tonight in their secondary due to some injuries. 17th against the run in terms of defensive efficiency. So a lot of options available to Stafford and McVay and the Rams tonight if they can just get out of their own way. Stafford's in the shotgun, has that left cleat planted in full. Play clock at three as he takes a snap. It's a shotgun run, veering to his left, into a nice hole. It's Corum down to the 36. First down Rams on a huge removal on the left side of that line. Bishop and Benford shut down the run after a carry for 10 for Corum, who's only rushed for 29 yards the last two games.
0: Okay, great vision there by Corum as he's running right, and there's a big hole that opens up left, puts his foot in the ground. Puka Nacua blocks his safety. He runs right off of his block and gets a good game before he gets contacted.
1: Stafford steps under center with a new first down on the 37 of Buffalo. 6-0 Bills for now. Rams driving again. Play fake, drop to throw. Stafford pressure in his face, slings it out right side. Corum the catch, gets outside quickly, and he's close to another first down. Stafford standing in, taking the hit, dishing like a point guard, and Corum with a sweet feet catch out in the right flat. He's going to step out, and Kyron's going to come in. Hoyt came in on the pressure, and it's second and one.
0: Yeah, again, that's what you're looking for. If the Buffalo Bills are going to take away your explosive plays in the passing game by playing two high safeties and forcing you to check the ball down, then your runners and your tight ends have to be able to catch the ball and get yards after catch.
1: He's down to the 28 of Buffalo. 12 minutes to go before the half. Stafford's under center. Second down and short. Kyron the single back. Whittington in motion. They lead him left. There's the block. The hit at the line of scrimmage appears to be enough for a short gain and a first down. They only needed one. First down, Rams. Am I reading this properly? I feel the energy from McVay is like, you know what? If I have to go out and win this game with no special teams whatsoever, then we're going to put our boot on them, and we're going to run it down their throat, and we're going to shrink this game, and we're going to bully them out of SoFi Stadium.
0: Well, I think, again, the way your defense is playing, you want to give them a rest. Offensively, you can be explosive. You've tried to take shots. They've taken them away. But when you get into third and short, we talk about it all the time. Third and got to have it. Fourth and got to have it. That's where you want it.
1: Short clock here. Only five to snap it. Timeout Sean McVay. He went sprinting down the sideline. It was more of a trot. He didn't fully open up like he typically does when he's in a rush. 6-0 Buffalo, 11:02 on the clock. We're in the second quarter. Timeout Rams, they're first, looking to get on the board and take the lead against Buffalo on the ESPNLA Rams Radio Network.
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1: Rams down 6. 2 field goals for the Buffalo Bills in that opening quarter. Early in the second quarter, Rams driving. 7 plays, 44 yards. They have made it to first and 10 at the 27 of Buffalo, having already missed a 50-yard field goal. Looking for the go-ahead touchdown. 11:02 on the clock, we resume. After a Rams timeout, Davis Allen, the tight end, motions from left to right. Stafford away from center, and he hands off right side. Kyren covering the ball with two arms. Brings it down to the 23, a run for 4. Benford and Gaines on the Buffalo tackle. Rams leaning into their running game with their quarterback Stafford, 10 of 11 to this point for 61 yards.
0: Yeah, you got action here in this running game. You're getting 4 yards of carry, which is going to open up the play-action pass here in critical moments. And if you're Sean McVay, you're saying, hey, let's continue to run the football, allow our big guys to get downhill and push these guys around.
1: Near perfect balance. 10 runs, 11 tosses. Second down, 7 for the Buffalo 24. Stafford against the blitz. Fakes the toss. 3 in his face. Flips it to nowhere. It is nearly caught by Puka, but he didn't get his eyes to it soon enough. Stafford could not have possibly seen it. He had nothing but white jerseys in his face. He was trusting the play and putting it on a spot, and it nearly paid off big time.
0: And now you're getting what we call run blitzes. You're getting run blitzes there, and that was a tough pass play. He just couldn't get enough on it to get it to Puka Nacua. They're starting to fire their linebackers, which is going to set up man-to-man on the backside.
1: Rams down 6-0, facing 3rd and 7 in the high red area. Right hash, 24-yard line. Stafford's in the gun. 3 left, Devontae Rice. And they got someone in the neutral zone, but they couldn't snap it. Here it comes. Stafford back to pass. Pressure off his edge. He throws middle. Puka the catch. Defender on his back. Would not be denied. He burrows to the 16 and a first down. Puka Nacua for 8 and a first. Terrell Bernard did his level best, but Puka was too much to handle. 13th consecutive game with at least 5 catches for Nacua. 10th longest streak in league history. The last 4 yards were all after contact. 10 plays, 55 yards on this L.A. drive. They're still down 6-0. Stafford steps under center. Kanate Mumfield in motion behind him. Short set, lob to the end zone. Devontae's first target goes sailing out of bounds, incomplete at the front left pylon. Davison Igbinosin, that rookie corner from Ohio State, their second round pick, was up to the challenge this time.
0: I think Matthew Stafford, when he threw it, he put it out a little out of bounds, but again, Devontae's being double covered there. He has a safety inside where the corner can play outside leverage, and they're trying to bracket him when Puka's not on the field.
1: Only the third miss of the night for Matthew Stafford. Buffalo 6, LA 0. Second down and 10. From the Bills 16, throw down the line left. Puka with 2 blockers in front of him. Makes the catch, gets to the sideline, and he's crunched at about the 7-yard line. Got 9 of the 10 he needed. The Rams are in the red zone, brought to you by California Resources Corporation, helping the LA Rams reduce its carbon footprint. Damar Hamlin is in the game. He combines with Dorian Williams to slow down Puka. But it's 3rd and 1. 1 left on the 7. And you got to figure McVay wants 2 plays to get it if necessary. I don't even think he's going to pay attention to his field goal unit for a bit. We'll see. Hopefully it's not necessary. 9 minutes to go, second quarter. Forms the lone back. Rams set up 2x2. Tight ends left. Receivers right. Matthew away from center. Play fakes. Rolls right. Looking for a target. Flips behind Davis Allen. Goes to his back cleat to make the catch. First down at the 4. Inches from the turf. The general with a gem to keep the drive alive.
0: Man, what a catch here. I mean, that ball was thrown behind. He catches it with his fingertips to get it. Catches it. Rolls around. Gets up. And tries to score. What a catch. I mean, again, I don't know. I haven't seen a better catch. I know Jamar Chase had a one-hander, but that one there may be a harder catch as you're running and you have to stop and catch the ball behind you.
1: A long, sustained drive, 13 plays, 67 yards for Matthew Stafford, and the Rams has arrived at first and goal from the four. Out of the pistol, chest-high snap, looking left. He lobs the ball, Devontae's way, got it! Touchdown, Rams! Toasted Gardner Johnson, and the Rams have tied it up at six apiece. A four-yard touchdown reception from the cheat code, Devontae Adams. The 120th of his career on Monday Night Football in primetime against the Bills, and an extra point can give LA the lead.
0: Well, I tell you what, Gardner Johnson and Devontae Adams have been going after it for the last 15 minutes of them being on the field, and you get the matchup you want. Man-to-man, Devontae does a great release, gets to the back of the end zone. Easy money.
1: 6-6 our score. 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They take the lead on Buffalo. We're in the second quarter with exactly 8 minutes to go before the half on the ESPN-LA Rams Radio Network.
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1: Devontae Adams, a four-yard touchdown reception from Matthew Stafford, and the Rams go in front 7-6 at the end of a 14-play, 71-yard drive. It chewed up over 7 minutes. Scoring drive powered by Verizon 5G. They change kickoff artist. It's Mevis. Comes down on the two. Dortch up the right numbers. 10, 20. Moves to his right. Hit at the 30. Spilled on the 31. I mentioned the change at kicker because Ethan Evans kicked off this game and it was returned 70 yards to lead the Buffalo field goal. Quinton Lank, Deswan Johnson on the stop there. Rams defense on the field with the lead for the first time on Monday Night Football. 8 minutes to go before the half. Let's see if they can get it back to Stafford. The offense rolling right now. They've got 10 first downs compared to 4 for Buffalo. Rams have 119 yards compared to 45 for the Bills. First and 10 on the 31. The MVP from two seasons ago, Josh Allen. James Cook in his backfield. A couple of all pros and a handoff between them. Cook running middle, shut down on the 35. It's gain of 4. Nate Landman able to smother it. Clock rolling 7:40, second quarter, 7-6 Rams.
0: Not only did the Rams eat a ton of clock and wear down this defense, you know what they did, JB? They kept Josh Allen and his offense on the sidelines, and they're cold. And so what do you have to do? You can't come out and throw the ball right away. You kind of got to get these guys back in rhythm running the football, and the Rams, again, doing exactly what they want, shut down this run game and force them to throw the ball.
1: Allen takes a second down snap. Deep drop to throw. Has to hitch once, twice, leave the pocket left, running 30, 35, 40. That's not fair. First down, Josh Allen, Buffalo Bills at the 42-yard line. 6'5", 237, 30-year-old in his ninth NFL season. You do everything right, but he's plus one.
0: Well, the problem is this. Josiah Stewart takes an inside rush. That's twice he's done that, right, to rush down the middle of the tackle, Deion Dawkins, or rush inside. You have to stay in your contain. You have to have contain. There's no one to throw the ball to. If you're there, he's going to have to scramble around a little bit, and someone may break free.
1: First down, Buffalo up to the 42 on the left hash. Allen's under center. With a receiver in motion right to left, a flag flies, and they kill the play.
2: False start, offense number 85. That's a five-yard penalty.
1: It's a second-year pro, Jackson Hawes, who does not yet have a catch this season. Buffalo short-handed in their receiving core. DJ Moore inactive tonight. Haven't seen Keon Coleman yet. I mean, we've seen him, but he hasn't been a factor yet. Had a breakout fourth quarter last week, but at times he's been invisible during his 3 years in Buffalo, despite being an early second-round pick. Throw down the line, right side catch. Khalil Shakir gets up the numbers, running through tacklers at the 40, and some yards after contact to the 42. Quinton Lake rolling with the tackle. On a first down and 15 throw, second and 9 remaining with 6:10 left, and they'll stop the clock with an injured right tackle, Spencer Brown, down near the right numbers at the 39-yard line. 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Buffalo with the football. Rams leading 7-6 on a Davante Adams 4-yard touchdown reception. The 120th of his illustrious career. Timeout with the injury. 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
0: Great receiver out of the backfield, doesn't get enough credit for his ability for run after catch, but he's an explosive back as well.
1: Bills back in the red zone. The Rams have held them to two field goals so far. First and 10, right hash, 17-yard line. Under center, Allen. A lot of ball fake there. Gives to Cook. Shakes one tackler downhill to the end zone. Touchdown, Cook. A 17-yard run. Well blocked and a physical carry, and it's 12-7 Buffalo. He and Josh Allen, each top five in rushing touchdowns since the year 2024. 65 combined rushing scores between them, most among duos in that span. Cook's fourth of the season gives Buffalo the lead back with 5:09 to go second quarter.
0: Oh man, Byron Young there just overruns the play. He was the unblocked defender. He had a chance to make a play on it. Great ball handling there by the Buffalo Bills.
1: Awaiting the extra points from Tyler Bass. Clean operation, kick clears the line, and it's good for 13-7. Buffalo's first touchdown, 17 yards, from running back James Cook. 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

0: Rams and Bills each have a second quarter touchdown. Davante Adams, a 4-yard catch. James Cook, a 17-yard run. And the Bills are back in front. Buffalo 13, LA 7. Game open with a couple of Bills field goals for 6-0. Then Adams put the Rams on the high side 7-6. A quick answer from Cook and the Bills. They go 5 plays, 69 yards in less than 3 minutes. And so let's see if the Rams can full field drive again. They are set up to receive here with 5:09 remaining and 2 timeouts in this opening half. Here comes Jordan Whittington from his 5. Hits the 20, 25, 30, full head of steam, 35. The window closes quickly, but by the Rams special team standards, that's a healthy start above the 35-yard line with 5:04. And again, 2 timeouts remaining. Maurice, let's see if they can double dip.
1: Yeah, that's the plan. Again, when you get the chance to defer, you have an opportunity to go down this field. And again, offensively, the Rams have been moving the football, doing what they've wanted to do. Can you go out and execute and get you a touchdown here?
0: They break the huddle with Kyren Williams, the tailback. First and 10 Rams from the 36 of LA. Just over 5 minutes to go in the second quarter. Down 13-7 on the scoreboard. Stafford surveys, leans in the shotgun. Takes the snap, feeds the belly of Kyren. Tries the left side, and he gets to the 40. 3.5 yards on the carry. T.J. Sanders is a defensive tackle and squeezed that hole and made the stop. Very balanced offense so far by the Rams. That's Williams' 7th carry. The Rams have run it 12 times. Stafford has thrown it 16 times. Up to the 39. Gain of 3, 2nd and 7. Rams playing it SoFi for only the 2nd time this season here in Week 5 in its Monday Night Football. Stafford will be under center for 2nd and 7. Puka in motion as he gives. Up the middle. Kyren barreling through the first hit. Pushing for one more. And he turns 2nd and 7 into about 3rd and 3. Boy, this is a high leverage 3rd down at the 4-minute mark, 2nd quarter. Got to stay on the field here.
1: Yeah, that was a very physical run there by Kyren as he runs through the linebacker, number 42, to get more yards. Dorian Williams, again, this is going to be a physical game. Your runners have to run behind their pads, and there Kyren is showing that.
0: Bills just scored a touchdown. Now they're walked up on the line of scrimmage. Stafford in the gun. 2-2 Atwell motions out the right side. 3rd down, he needs 3. Shoots to 2-2 side, and that's easy money. A catch for 4 and a 1st down. Maxwell Hairston in the corner had no chance. This is a running bit between me and MJD. 3rd down and
1: 2-2. I mean, it's just simple. I'm surprised we haven't seen the deep comeback yet. I mean, the speed is going to force you to back off. Every time you go in a meeting and they talk about every player, they're going to tell you height, weight, speed. And when you talk about 2-2, that's a 4-2 out there. So you're going to back off, knowing that he has that ability to take it to the house.
0: He's on the field again as the single receiver to the left of Stafford. Play action. They want to hit the deep shot. Stafford has to dodge traffic. He's sacked. Coverage was pretty good. I'm not sure the shot was there anyway, but the protection failed. Dwayne Carter gets the sack, his 1st of the season. Davis Allen was at the point of attack, coming over to help out Higbee. Kind of got in Stafford's way, and the play broke down from there.
1: Yeah, it looked as if Alaric Jackson had some inside pressure. Stafford had to move. Then he was able to bounce back and get Stafford for a sack. But Tutu Atwell had ran a double move and was open down the field.
0: From the 41 now, it's 2nd down, 16. Stafford in the gun. 3-by-1. Devontae the single to his left. 4-man rush from Buffalo. Quick hitch, right side. That's blown up. Is it a fumble? There's a flag down as Higbee could not hang on. Personal foul.
2: Was an incomplete pass.
0: And hopefully that does not matter because it's going to be a personal foul and a free 1st down.
1: Yeah, that's going to be a hit on a defensive player by C.J. Gardner-Johnson.
0: Higbee was part of a bunch of 3 with Kanate and Puka to that side. Sat it down. And that's headhunting.
2: Personal foul, unnecessary roughness on the defense in the 22. 15-yard penalty being automatic. First down.
0: 3rd penalty assessed against the Bills. Maybe he's a big target. No need to trigger up there.
1: Yeah, and again, it looked like Higbee was coming down to turn and run, and C.J. Gardner-Johnson didn't elevate, but you have to go lower into the midsection he hits him in the head, neck area, and they're trying to get that out of the game.
0: Former Saints draft pick signed in free agency this offseason by the Bills. The first down takes the Rams to the plus 44. New first down, bootleg, right side running. Stafford throws on the move, layers it in with some toe tap at the sideline. Puka's got it. No, they say incomplete. At the 30-yard line, the 29, the officials talking about it. They changed their minds. How dare you doubt Puka? Of course that's a catch. First down, L.A.
1: Oh, yeah, he got that easy.
0: Or did he?
1: I don't know. I mean, you see his foot slide, but the black
0: challenge flag is out. We're going to find out soon enough. You're right. Sliding, it wasn't a toe drag.
1: Yeah.
0: It was a toe drop. And do we see the black pellet start to spray from the field of play? Yes. But I think that toe has to be down inbounds. And it lands.
2: Buffalo challenging ruling on the field of a completed pass.

0: but the toe tap at least gave him a shot.
1: It started as incomplete. Then the two linesmen to that side changed their mind. And I think ultimately they were right the first time. They're going to back the sticks up. Once again, our referee is Scott Novak. I think his announcement is going to be delayed. The Monday Night Football broadcast is in a commercial break. So that was a first down throw. It'll just be second down and 10. Again, in plus territory, back to the 44 of the Bills. 2:06 to go. Maurice, probably one more play
2: after
1: here.
2: Review, rolling on the field, incomplete. It'll be second down and 10 at the 44-yard line. Timer, please reset the game clock to 2 minutes, 20 seconds.
1: Why are they going back to the Rams side of midfield? No.
3: There you go. They're figuring it out.
1: They're at the plus 44 after the hit on Higbee. They're making these guys run liners out there during the timeout.
3: Hey, get your cardio in. It's important. Get the call right. I love the play call there. Obviously, they have some mechanisms that they have to do to get right, but I love the aggressive call. I love the throw. You're half an inch off, which, again, we talked about this Rams offense starting to click. This is their third drive, and it's looking promising.
1: And you want to finish this half with a touchdown and with as little time left as possible. It's a high order, but it's critically important because, you know, Josh Allen and the most explosive offense in the National Football League is here tonight. Just cleaning up the housekeeping there. No timeout charge to Buffalo because they were correct on the challenge. Sean McVay had the best view of that Puka catch or lack thereof, didn't he?
3: Man, I'm telling you, that's close because, yeah, his foot touches the white, but the black starts on the green.
1: All right, so second down and 10 on the Bills' 44-yard line. Stafford's in the gun. In front and left of him is Kyren Williams. Shotgun snap. Four-man rush. He unloads right side, tipped, nearly picked. Tried to fit it into a tight window to Puka Nacua. Caleb Elam's Orr with a deflection, and Terrell Bernard was coming on the pressure. So it's third down and 10, and you're not yet in field goal range at the 44. How do you want to manage this, Maurice? Two plays to get the 10?
3: It just depends. I think it depends on how much you get on this third down play. If you get...
1: But would you throw shy of the sticks,
3: or
1: consider running it?
3: I would throw shy of the sticks here, and if we get 7, then we're in four down territory.
1: Rams trailing 13-7. Towards the halftime break, 2:15 on the clock. Stafford in the gun, false start again. Two of them that time, left tackle, Alaric Jackson, and another backfield, Kyren Williams, so there was clearly a misfire. Third down and 10 becomes and 15.
3: Well, this is the time where you see the Buffalo Bills.
2: False start, offense number 77, that's a 5-yard penalty.
3: You're going to see the Bills run a cover two or a soft coverage here. And I still believe the Rams have plays that are designed to get 15, 20 yards on a throw. We've seen them before. And so
1: their longest pass play is 10 so far.
3: So they have a chance to be able to go and get it. Again, the coverage is just going to be dictated though.
1: Just across midfield, third down 15 from empty screen right. Kyren gets a block from Colby Parkinson, stays behind at 45, and he's run out of bounds or near the sideline at the 44-yard line. Bernard, the linebacker, holding his ground. So you're pretty much back where you started, except now it's 4th and 9, and some indecision here. Was that the punt team coming on and now turning around? We go to the 2-minute warning. It's 4th and 9 from the plus 43. Maurice, real quick, what would you do before we think it over?
3: I'd probably try to punt and pin him.
1: All right, 13-7, Bills with the lead. Decision for Sean McVay when we come back to SoFi. 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
9: 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Rams are punting with 2 minutes to go in the first half. A first down catch by Puka was overturned by the Buffalo challenge. Then the Rams once again shoot themselves in the foot. A false start, put themselves in a negative down and distance. Fourth and 10, they're at the 44 of Buffalo. Going to try and pin the Bills deep. Evans hits it end over end. Shorter than he probably would have liked. It comes down fair caught on the 11-yard line. Greg George, the punt return man, pins it to his chest. And so 1:52 and three timeouts for the Bills. Two timeouts for Sean McVay. Really plenty of time for both depending on how this initial down sequence goes, MJD.
10: Yeah, again, you have a great opportunity here. Understanding that the Buffalo Bills are going to try to run the football, right? At this last drive, they're going to try to run the football, see if they can get a lighter box. And then if you get an incompletion, if you're the Rams, you got to be aggressive.
9: New drive for Buffalo begins in the shotgun for Allen. First and 10 from his 12. It's a gun run, sweeping right. Cook is swallowed up on the 15-yard line, covered by Quinton Lake. 1:46 and rolling. Both coaches will let it go, and it seems like second and eight is kind of going to decide which way the rest of this second quarter goes. Stop here and Sean McVay might spend a timeout, a first down, and you think that Joe Brady steps on the accelerator.
10: If I'm the Rams, I'd have called timeout right there, right?
9: Because time's not really a factor for Buffalo.
10: Exactly.
9: You're not doing them any favors. Ray Davis starts in the backfield, splits out widest left. Allen's an empty, second down eight. From his own 14-yard line, he's taking the clock all the way down. Play clock at seven, play clock at five. 1:11 and rolling. Here's a snap. Throw down the line. It's caught in the flat by his tight end Kincaid. Slips a tackle. Wallace on his back. He's short. It's third down and one with 1:02 and rolling. Still no timeout spent. Are you surprised McVay doesn't try it there?
10: Well, it's second and one now, and I think now you're saying we're going to go ahead and just go into the locker room, make halftime adjustments unless we get a stop here. Again, I thought you should have had a timeout after the first, you know, I'd have called timeout and been aggressive.
9: Buffalo has to spend the timeout because they were disassembled there in terms of their substitution pattern. They were in danger of maybe having 12 in the huddle, the wrong personnel on the field. 37 seconds, they've not exactly covered themselves in glory here through two plays either, MJD. They don't seem all that eager to take a shot for at least a field goal before the break, which is strange.
10: Again, the reason they hired Joe Brady was to be an aggressive coach, right? To really take them over the hump. And they felt like offensively his relationship with Josh Allen is that. And so my question is, do they respect this defense enough not to take that shot? Or is it like, hey, we have the lead. Let's go into halftime and let's figure out what we got to do coming out in the second half.
9: It's third down and one. The Bills looking for the first down of this possession. They're on their 21-yard line with 37 seconds and two timeouts left. Here's a snap. Looking to throw for it. Allen shuts it down. There's a flag in the air. And it's a pre-snap penalty, a false start against Buffalo. And now some extracurriculars. Aaron Donald getting mixed up with the offensive line from the Bills. Here's a little spark that only 99 can deliver. Baddest man on the block is back.
10: Yeah, it looked like a false start.
0: Legal shift on the offense. Not everybody was set. That's a 5-yard penalty. Third down.
9: Okay, so now you've really got a chance. If this is incomplete, it's a free timeout. You got 30 seconds. If it's tackled shy in the field of play, you can spend a timeout. Maybe get up to something before the half is through. Most importantly, get a stop here. Don't give Buffalo life. 37 seconds left in this second quarter. The Bills have the ball in a 13-7 lead. Allen set up in the gun. Third and six from his 16 after that illegal shift. A couple of deep safeties for the Rams. They bring a blitz. Allen back to throw. He's hit, shakes it off, rolls to his right. At the 10, looking, stays behind the line of scrimmage. Heaves deep down the field, jump ball, picked off at the 40. Intercepted. It's Jalen Watson with the return in 24 seconds. Go down, Jalen, go down. He does at the 42 with 20 seconds. A heave to Dawson Knox. It's intercepted. Rams have 20 seconds and two timeouts. Back from a shoulder injury, Jalen Watson has his first takeaway as a Ram on Monday Night Football in Week 5.
10: Wow, Trip McDuffie had a free shot. What a blitz. Had a free shot at Josh Allen. He misses it. Josh extends the play, and we talked about it in the pregame, JB. You're going to have three opportunities with Josh Allen to be great, right? He's going to give you opportunities. Jalen Watson does an awesome job of getting that interception there and getting the ball back to the Rams. But they have a chance to go down the field and score and get some points.
9: Listen, to kick going into the half is about as guilt-free an opportunity as you could give Harrison Meavis. Like, give him a 45, 50-yard opportunity. Let him get it right going to the break in a situation where you don't have any choice but to run him out there.
10: Yeah.
9: First and 10 from your own 43. Rams need about 20 yards here. Trailing 13-7. Set up 3-by-1 with Devontae the single to the right side. They flinched again. My goodness. What is going on?
0: False start. Offense number 71. That's a 5-yard penalty. First down.
9: It's Warren McClendon. You're at home, guys.
10: I think it's less about being at home and more about the guy that they're going against, right? He's going against Greg Rousseau in a known passing situation. He's trying to get a jump on the count. I've been in those situations where tackles are trying to get back and get vertical so they can have a better chance to block. But you've been doing a great job all game. Don't believe it.
9: From the 38 now, 20 seconds, two timeouts, a slingshot right side out of bounds looking for Higby short. Damar Hamlin in coverage, probably better that was incomplete. Rousseau was in on the rush. Stafford knows. Try and set the floor here at going to the locker room down six, knowing you're going to get the ball to begin the third quarter. Five penalties for 30 yards accepted against the Rams, four for 30 against the Bills. Second down, 15 from the 38. Still 15 seconds left to go. Can you get a chunk play? Timeout. Set up a field goal. Stafford from empty against a four-man rush. The protection is clean. He drives a ball complete to midfield. Devontae stood up. It's not going to be a first down. There's 7 seconds left. McVay should be getting some of these ticks back. He had two timeouts. There's five on the board. I think something more like 8 to 9.
0: Timeout number two, Los Angeles. 32nd timeout. Give me 8 seconds on the game clock, please. 8.
9: Love it. That's time for a quick out, right, Maurice?
10: Anything, right? You got time to get up, get down, and kick the field goal. Very similar to what the Baltimore Ravens did against the Dallas Cowboys a couple weeks ago in Rio, where the Ravens throw a ball right to Zay Flowers. He catches it, gets down. They have 1 second left. Timeout, and you're good to go.
9: It's strange. Like, of course I want the points for the Rams.
10: Yeah.
9: I want the opportunity for Meavis more. Like, I want to see where his outer boundary is in terms of range, and I want him to just purge whatever's been bothering him. He's missed 3 times this year, including tonight from 50 yards. Swing the leg. Cut it loose. Go into the halftime locker room. Let's see if Stafford and the Rams can get him there. Third down and 3. They're on the midfield logo. From the 50, 8 seconds and a timeout left. Higbee motions to Tripp's right. Stafford sets the laces, hits his back foot, needs to go now, running out of time. With three, can't find a target, so it's full send, deep down the middle, end zone! Oh. Incomplete on the G in Angeles. A diving Puka Nacua was the closest man. 2-2 also running vertical, and they go to the half with Buffalo leading LA 13-7. Only points for the Rams, a 4-yard Davante Adams touchdown reception. They will get the football first off the fingertips of a diving Puka. So close to a thrilling finish of that second quarter. 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
9: Third down quickly arrives. Less than a minute in. Bills in field goal range, but they need 7 from the 23-yard line. Allen sets the laces, comes off his first read. He's hit from behind. He is sacked!
19: Time to break it all down with Travis Rogers, Sue Cravens, producer Emily. 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
9: Out of the pistol, chest high snap, looking left. He lobs the ball, Devontae's way. Got it! Touchdown, Rams! Toasted Gardner Johnson, and the Rams have tied it up at 6 apiece. A 4-yard touchdown reception from the cheat code, Devontae Adams.
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17: It's Hyundai at the half. Now with Sua Cravens and producer Emily, here's Travis Rogers.
9: not exactly the high-scoring game that we saw the last two times that these two teams hooked up. 13-7 at the half, the Buffalo Bills with a six-point advantage. The Rams will get the ball to start the second half, to start that third quarter. And Sua, this game started off exactly the way that you and I were talking about it during the pregame show, with a Rams special team unit that was not up for it. The opening kickoff of the game, Ray Davis returns at 70 yards, giving Buffalo incredible field position to start the
12: game. Yeah, I mean, not to beat a dead horse, but it's a bit ridiculous at this point. If you can't kick the ball off and cover properly, just kick the touchback. Don't even give them a chance, because you're shooting yourselves in the foot. And then you follow that up with a missed field goal. So I know fans are tired of hearing us harp on this topic, but if the Rams can't figure out their special team woes, they will not be going to a Super Bowl this year.
9: Yeah, I don't know if it's harping when it's this obvious and it's this true. Harrison Mevis did miss a 50-yarder. That is his third miss so far this season. This is only the fifth game of the season. That is tied for most in the league as far as missed field goals go. And then we saw later on in the first half, Quentin Lake is now covering kicks on special teams.
12: Yeah, I mean, I mentioned it earlier. When you get your starters running down on teams, that means it's desperation time, because you need people that you can trust to not only do their job, but to tackle. And when I can't put backups out there and protect my starters, that's how you know the coaching staff is now acknowledging the shortcomings of their special teams.
9: Rams defense actually doing a pretty good job after the missed field goal. Another really good field position for Buffalo to start that particular possession. They held them to two field goal tries in both times, just 6 points despite getting the ball on really short fields.
12: I'm going to give all the credit to this Rams defense, because they have shown week in and week out they don't need to rely on their stars. I mean, Aaron Donald had a potential sack that got called back, but this defense has been tough. They have a bend-but-don't-break attitude, and Josh Allen, outside of a third-down pass to their backup running back that went for 40 that set up the James Cook touchdown, this defense is playing really well.
9: Yeah, Ty Johnson with that big 40-yarder, and then, of course, Cook immediately after that, 17 yards out, he puts it in the box to give them that 13-7 lead. The one Rams touchdown comes on who else? Davante Adams. When they get inside that red zone, you know that Matthew Stafford's going to be looking for number 17.
12: Well, I like the touchdown in the red zone, but it's the same thing we spoke about in the pregame. It's puka, puka, puka until they get in that red zone. This Bills defense has been struggling. A good team that knows how to pick up on tips and tendencies is going to be able to shut that down if you do not attack with Devontae earlier in games and away from the red zone.
9: You are listening to Hyundai at the Half. 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Matthew Stafford, 16 out of 23 in the first half for 99 yards, the one touchdown, no interceptions, just sacked one time. What do you make of Stafford in the first half?
12: I like what he's doing. He missed a few throws on that late second quarter drive to set up maybe a potential field goal. Who knows if they would have made it. But other than that, he's taking what they're giving him. He's dinking and dunking. He's keeping the ball out of harm's way, feeding the ball to the tight end and his running backs. Again, I know they don't want to do this. They want the splash plays, but if the defense is going to give you that easy 5 yards, there's nothing wrong with taking a profit.
9: And look, we talked about that Rams defense so far has done a very good job on Josh Allen, just 4 out of 7 for 60 yards, no big plays other than that one that we mentioned, that 40-yarder that went to Ty Johnson, but that was mostly Ty Johnson shaking some guys in that second level of the defense. That the Rams defense, other than that one big play, held up really well.
12: Yeah, they're playing really well. They're attacking the run. They're keeping Cook contained. They're keeping Josh Allen in the pocket, and even when he does, they're staying sticky and plastering in coverage downfield, because you can see Josh Allen reluctant to cross that line of scrimmage in hopes that he can get a big play.
9: Eight different guys for the Rams caught a pass in the first half. Puka, like you mentioned, Sua, led the way, 5 catches, 32 yards, but Blake Corum had a couple. Davante Adams had 2. Tyler Higbee 2. Kyren Williams 2. And Atwell, Parkinson, and Allen all 1 each.
12: Nice to see Atwell finally get a catch, and they use him. I would love to see him being used on special teams in the return game. If he's not going to be a vital part of the offense or a consistent part of the offense, put him back there to return kick, because at this point, what can you lose?
9: Kyren Williams, relatively quiet first half, 8 carries, 25 yards after that big afternoon they had in Philadelphia last weekend.
12: Yeah, I mean, they're going back and forth with Blake Corum. They're back to the two-headed running back. Maybe it's something the Bills are giving them where they don't feel comfortable running the ball as much with them, but in the second half, you got to do a little something with that running game.
9: All right, the Rams will get the ball to start the third quarter. They trail by 6, 13-7 at SoFi Stadium. We're going to hand it back to J.B. Long, Maurice Jones-Drew, and the Super Bowl champ, DeMarco Farr. This has been Hyundai at the Half on the ESPN LA Radio, Rams Radio Network.
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9: The type of second half that can impact your sight lines. What are you doing the rest of this year? You just hunting for a playoff spot? Or are you trying to reel in the 49ers? 13-7 Buffalo leading LA. Before we begin, let's send it down to DeMarco Farr.
28: Yeah, offensively, Sean McVay preached one snap and clear, 6 seconds at a time. Let's see where we're at. And running the football out of 13 personnel, he emphasized that big time, says if we get another shot at it, we're going to run out of 13 against their two-man service. See what happens with that. Defensively speaking, both offenses have similar approaches, trying to keep the other offense off the field by early down runs. Now, the Buffalo Bills receivers have not shown they can run by the DBs. So look for the Rams defense to get tighter, keep the pressure on, and try to keep Josh Allen in the pocket.
9: Thank you, DeMarco. From the field here at SoFi, the third quarter is underway, a Bills kickoff. And it's Alex Bachman up to the 10. Left numbers 20, looking for a block 25, slips 130, spins off a hit 35, and he brings it all the way back to the 41. Signs of life from the Rams special teams. And it's the local product, Bachman, to bring it. 13-7 Buffalo in front. Let's see if Matthew Stafford can go take the lead. Rams had two offensive drives of 14 or more plays in that first half, and yet they only have a touchdown on the board. A missed 50-yard field goal, part of the problem. Here's their first snap of the third quarter from their own 40. And the left hash, Stafford under center. He does hand it off. And it's a run over left tackle. Blake Corum burrows for a few. Short yardage run, let's call it three for now. Bradley Chubb snuffs it out. He too was signed in free agency. Chubb, once a Pro Bowl edge rusher with 50 career sacks to his credit.
0: Yeah, great. And then that's Davis Allen doing a really good job of just screening them off, getting a good positive run on first down.
9: Only two given to Corum. Second down and eight from the 42 of the Rams. Still on the left hash. Puka in motion at the snap. Play fake. Stafford screen left. Puka kick out block of beauty to the 40. Steps for an ankle tackle. A stutter at the 50. Puka tackled at the 43 of Buffalo. First down Rams. Benford and Bernard get to him. But a well-designed receiver screen. And Puka takes it for 15. The longest play of the night for the Rams offense.
0: Yeah, Greg Rousseau's right there. He had it.
9: Kicked them out of the club.
0: Exactly. Got him out. No white t-shirts in the club. Get out. Kicks him out. Then you go. You have Puka Nacua running up with a ton of offensive linemen in front of him. Again, your biggest ball carrier carrying the football running on DBs.
9: First and 10, plus 44 now. Rams down a touchdown. Stafford under center. Brings a tight end Higby in motion. From left to right, trips right. Play fake, straight back drop. There's pressure initially. He spins away, trying to dirt it, and does. Incomplete, and Stafford deserves a gold star for saving the distance. Second down, turn the page. Yeah, T.J. Sanders broke clean.
0: You're getting a lot of stunts and slants by this defensive line, and they're beating the Rams to the spot before they could cut them off, and that's just what it is. Again, Sanders cuts right underneath. Jackson gets right to Stafford and then falls.
9: So incomplete second and 10. Opening drive of the third quarter. Three to the right of Stafford, Devontae Adams left. Shotgun snap. Four-man Buffalo rush. Quick throw right side. Caught on the 40. Gang tackled Puka. Buried underneath three Bills. Third down and manageable upcoming. C.J. Gardner-Johnson first to him playing top down. It's third down and five. It just feels like the Rams offense lives in no man's land, right? This fringe area, it seems like they always end up here, third and 508s.
0: All right, great job there by Puka protecting himself and then running through the Gardner-Johnson hit and getting positive yards. You're hoping that you get someone else open off of that little check down pass.
9: Three receivers and the tight end, Colby Parkinson. 2-2 Devontae and Puka, the targets. From the 39 of Buffalo, third down and five. Stafford stands in, flips it right side. Caught, extending the football. It's not enough. Kyron out of the backfield to about the 35. Kick the field goal or go for fourth and one?
0: Oh, this is four down territory, JB. There is no field goal here if you're the Rams. That pass play is that throw by Stafford to Kyron is telling you, hey, we're going for it on fourth down.
9: 12:26 and rolling on the third quarter clock. Rams won the coin toss, elected to defer. This is their first drive of the third quarter. And they've arrived at fourth down and one from the 35 of Buffalo. Kyron the single back, tied in motion. They load up, they hand off, and they kill the play with a flag in the air. False start again. What is that, four?
2: Prior to the ball being snapped, false start. Offense number 89, that's a five-yard penalty. Fourth down.
9: Takes the Rams back to the 40. From here, it'd be about a 57, 58-yard field goal. They're not going to do that.
0: No, not at all. And again, that run there was set up. That was going to be a big play.
9: Higby flinched?
0: He flinched, yeah.
9: It's not loud in here. There's some Bill fans in here, but it's not loud in here.
0: Not at all. I just think he's trying to get off the ball to help get up the field and get to his guy.
9: Fourth and maybe run for one turns into gotta throw for fourth and six from the Buffalo 40. Stafford looking to get it, stands in the pocket, deals right side. That's a missile. That's a first down right in the lap of Tyler Higby at the 30-yard line. First down Rams. The drive is alive. Stafford with some serious RPMs.
0: If you're Tyler Higby, you have to make this catch. This is, again, you jumped off sides. You have to redeem yourself. What a job here. Puka Nacua literally would have broken open. That's kind of what happened. You put the corner in a bind where he is going to have to take Higby or Puka Nacua. He drops back to Puka Nacua. Higby catches the ball.
9: Seventh play of the drive has Stafford under center. Two tight ends right, two receivers left. Here comes Puka, the motion man. Settles behind the left tackle. They play fake boot out the left side. Early to the flat. Puka the catch. Helmet high 25. Dips the shoulder 20. Out of bounds with another first down in the red zone. 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Helping the LA Rams reduce its carbon footprint. Puka's 13th target. 8th catch. He's over 60 yards.
0: Yeah, here they run everyone off with Davante Adams. Puka Nacua slips out through the C gap and is wide open. And then it's, again, your biggest ball carrier running on a DB. Puka Nacua drops his shoulder, runs through the corner.
9: Because that's just as likely to be a running play with him paving the way.
0: Yeah, exactly.
9: First and 10 on the 18. Quorum is in the backfield. Stafford's in the gun. 10:24 and rolling on the clock. Play clock at 3. Snap back. Fake the handoff. Sit in the pocket. Dodge the rush. No look throw. Oh. Maybe too fancy for his own good. I don't know how else he could have got it out there. But Quorum, if he gets that ball in his hands, he can walk in.
0: Yeah, I mean, again, the play action fake, it's the token. You get a little bit of pressure, but everything is good, and everyone's covered, and then you literally have Blake Quorum wide open with 20 yards of space and no one by him.
9: Second down, full 10. Rams have covered 42 yards to get to the 18 in the left hash of the Buffalo Bills. Driving north here at SoFi Stadium under the lights of Monday Night Football. Snap back to Stafford. Looking, drives one. End zone. Got to be a flag. It is incomplete. Higbee got twisted by the hip. C.J. Gardner-Johnson with the foul. Put it on the doorstep and goal for the Rams.
2: Pass interference on the defense number 24. That's a spot foul and an automatic first down.
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0: The Utah Ute here, Cole Bishop, is known for physicality and being a box player more than he is a covering man-to-man. Higbee beats him, and he just grabs a hold of him so he doesn't go. Again, that's what you do when you're beat, grab a hold, and you'd rather give him the yardage than the touchdown.
9: Blake Corum is the back. Might he get his first rushing touchdown of 2026? And goal from the left hash on the one. Stafford under center, opens up right, gives to Corum, and a battering ram to the end zone. Blake Corum touchdown. 13 up the score with 10:08 on the third quarter clock. The Rams go down the field in 9 plays to begin the second half. 60 yards for a touchdown. Extra point can give them the second lead of the night. 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Higbee lost his helmet, blocking for Blake Corum to get his first rushing touchdown of the season. Second touchdown of the night for the Rams. Davante has one receiving. Now Corum runs it in from the one. An extra point here for the lead. Snap back, hold down, and the Nevis kick is right down the center of the fairway. 14-3, Rams on the high side. Monday Night Football at SoFi. Bills and Rams, what could be a Super Bowl preview. And LA takes a 14-3 lead. Early third quarter on the Eastman LA Rams Radio Network.
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9: 9 plays cover 60 yards. The last play, the last yard belonged to Blake Corum over the right side into the end zone. His first score of 2026. It gives the Rams a 14-3 lead. The scoring drive is powered by Verizon 5G. L.A. 14, Buffalo 13. Rams to kick it away. And it's Mevis on the run up to the ball. Two deep return men for the Buffalo Bills. Ray Davis is one. And instead they kick it away from him and to Greg Dortch. Up to the 10, the 20. From the right sideline to the 30. Middle of the field, he's tripped up and covered on the 32. Max Pulley, a recent addition, signed off the Eagles practice squad. Gets a special teams tackle. All right, the defense gets to play with a lead for only the second time tonight. They briefly had the advantage on the Davante Adams second quarter touchdown reception, but James Cook answered back. First and 10 Buffalo, Bills 32. 10 minutes to go, third quarter. Josh Allen under center with Cook, his single back. Brings a receiver in motion from his left, takes the snap, Rams showing blitz. They send it, it's a handoff right up the gut. And they spin it down on the 37-yard line with a late flag thrown from one of the back officials. What could they have seen from back there?
0: Face mask, yeah. By Braden Fisk.
9: I was worried about that. It is the correct call. It'll be the 7th penalty on the Rams.
0: That penalty, I'm okay with it. That's an aggressive penalty. You're trying to make a play.
2: Personal foul. Face mask on the defense number 55. 66, correction. 15-yard penalty and an automatic. First down.
9: Had it right the first time. Fisk, 55. Yeah.
0: But again, he's getting off a block trying to make a play. You get the face mask, that happens. It's the pre-snap penalties or the penalties that you really don't, you know, holdings or things where it's a technique issue that you have a problem with. That one there is just, he's trying to make a play. Reed throws his hand out to get a stop and grabs the face mask.
9: Rams have the only takeaway of the night, a Jalen Watson interception from midfield, boot out the right side, throw on the run. It's complete to the 37-yard line. Keon Coleman gets his first, and he takes it down to the 31-yard line before Cameron Curl and Quinton Lake combine on the tackle. There's another flag.
2: And that's a 10-yard penalty. First down.
9: It's the new right tackle, Tylan Grable. Allen threw it, saw the completion, and then made a U-turn and started walking back to his next huddle. So wipe away a chunk play, and it turns into first and 20 back on the 42 for the Buffalo Bills. Rams on defense with the lead. Here's their opportunity. Don't need to pitch a shutout, just need to get it back to Stafford.
0: Oh yeah, he grabbed a hold of Puna Ford, wouldn't let him go.
9: 14-13 Rams lead. Bills huddle up. Ty Johnson steps into the backfield in a two-back set with James Cook, the deep man. So two receivers, a tight end. In formation. It's a delay. Handoff Cook. Shakes a tackle. Now a stiff arm, and he's grabbed and dropped by Cameron Curl. Relentless effort there as Aaron Donald got vertical, rerouted the run to Cook, and they lose a yard. It's second and 21.
0: Yeah, great job there by Aaron Donald. Like we said before, He's starting to get his feet underneath him. You can see it with every rep. There he's able to win quickly, get up the field, force running back to change direction, and then there you go, a tackle by Cam Curl.
9: He's part of the five-man front here. 8:45 on the third quarter clock. Second down and 21. Ears pinned back, ready to come after Josh Allen. Play clock at three. Here's the snap. Allen retreats, pressure in his face, throws right side, incomplete. No flags down. Quinton Lake with waterproof coverage on Dalton Kincaid. And guess who broke through? Aaron Donald hounding Josh Allen to rush that throw.
0: And Quinton Lake is saying, I'm getting pushed. He's pushing off. And I'm over here trying to cover. Again, great coverage. We talked about it. There's a push off. He's able to be there. He's like, where's the pass interference on the offense?
9: Rams up a point. SoFi rising to the occasion. Third and 21 from the Buffalo 41. Three deep safeties for the Los Angeles Rams. The line to gain is the 38 of LA. Snap back to Allen. Hits his back foot. Steps up into the pocket. Launches left side. Could be picked. It is taken away again. Was it? Interception or incomplete?
0: Looks like it's incomplete.
9: Incomplete. Watson had hands on it again. Fourth and 21. Bills will punt.
0: Oh, great. I mean, he tried to fit that in there. Oh, that's a great defensive play by great defensive coverage there by Bill for Skyler Bill for the Buffalo Bills. He goes up and plays DB as Watson has a chance to get an interception.
9: Tommy Doman to punt. Bachman back on his 10. Rams up a point, about to get it back. Punt is in the air, and this one is a towering fly that Bachman has to take to the sideline with a fair catch at about the 7-yard line. All the way up against the Bills sideline, he brings it in cleanly. Rams football with a 14-13 lead. And half of the third quarter remaining. 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
9: Tonight, 0-for-4 on third down. They punt it back to LA. Rams have a one-point lead, 14-13, with 8 and change to go third quarter. 8 minutes, 17 seconds in the third quarter. Here comes the Rams' second drive of the second half. They got a Blake Corum one-yard touchdown run last time they had it. Now it's Kyren Williams' turn on a drive that begins from the 7-yard line of the Rams. Stafford backed up, play fakes, rolls right, pitches, now throws, out to the right side. It's Puka the catch, and what a great tackle made in space by Davison Igbinosin, the rookie corner to that side. It's a gain of three, had much bigger potential if Puka can make him miss.
0: Yeah, again, we talked about it. These corners, they're going to tackle. They struggle in coverage at times, but they're going to be able to tackle. That's what they're going to do. They're going to be able to line up, and if you catch a pass on them, you're going to get tackled. There's no yards after contact against them.
9: Second down, seven, up to the 10. Stafford again under center. Puka the only receiver on the field. Three tight ends. They're going to hand it off. Kyren Williams dodges into the hole, and he brings it up to the 14-yard line. Second and seven, turns into third and a short three, hopefully. T.J. Sanders with a tackle. And mark it more like third and four from the 13.
0: Oh, man, I tell you what, if Kobe Parks is able to finish that block.
9: Yeah, just a little bit more.
0: You had action. I think Kyren's able to break through there with Puka as his lead blocker. And, man, you may have a big run on your hands.
9: From the 13, it's third down and four. Stafford 4 of 9 with this Rams offense on third down tonight. Going to pick up the 17-yard line. Shotgun snap. The protection is there. Can he find a target? Drills one right side. Is there a flag? No. Devontae Adams was the target. Benford was in sticky coverage. No markers down. Rams go three and out and will punt it back to Buffalo. Well, Devontae was NFL open if the ball was on him.
0: Yeah.
9: Greg Dortch, an old friend from the NFC West, now playing in Buffalo red and blue, stands on his 34-yard line. Ethan Evans hits the punt, driving Dortch back into his left, retreating to his 25-yard line, takes it outside the numbers, goes up the left sideline, makes the first Ram miss, and is wrapped up on the 40-yard line. That was Dean Connors, the undrafted running back, making the special teams tackle. The Rams back on defense, protecting a one-point lead with 6:44 to go third quarter. L.A. 14, Buffalo 13 on the ESPN L.A. 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

0: 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Bills offense on the field. A new drive with a positive start. First and 10 on the 39 of the Bills. Josh Allen under center. James Cook is his tailback. First down snap. Middle handoff. Cook through a crease. Up to midfield. Diving across the stripe for a first down. Curl and Lake at the safety level make the tackle. One of Cook's best runs of the night. Start the drive with 6:30 left in the third quarter. And his team down one, 14-13.
1: Well, he finds that crease, and he's able to get through there. And again, you have your safeties making tackles. This is what they'll do normally coming out. They'll start running the football.
0: Strong right set from the left hash mark back to Cook. Stutters and goes. Fumbles! Fumbles! The ball's down! The Rams are all over it! LA takes over! A landman punch to knock it loose. And with a 14-13 lead and 6 minutes to go in the third quarter, it's Rams football. Nate the Great with the punch out and the scoop.
1: What a job there. Nate Landman gets the ball. And then the Bills jump on top of him and try to get the ball away.
2: After
1: from
2: discussion
1: him
2: on the field, Buffalo recovered the fumble.
0: No second way! Down. No way!
1: How did they recover that? How did you see that? Nate Landman is first on the ball. He has it. He's touched. I guess everybody's fighting for it at this point. We talked about it, though, JB.
0: Bills football, still down one. A game-changing play by Nate Landman denied. Second down and 10. New back is Johnson, but he split out rights. Rams showing blitz, throw down the line. It's Johnson on the bubble screen, and he's taken down at the 46-yard line, a gain of four. Third down and six awaits. Cameron Curl with a nice play in space. See if the Rams can get it back a different way. Third down and five officially.
1: The Buffalo Bills, we talked about it. They're prone to turning the ball over. We just saw a fumble from Cook. We saw an interception from Josh Allen. As explosive as they are, they can turn it over. And then they go play small ball after. They'll try to get the ball out on the edges and get the ball out quick so Josh Allen get the ball out of his hands.
0: Don't let him scramble. And five to go. Third down from plus territory. Empty shotgun snap. He bobbles. He secures. He rolls out left. Flips his hips. Flips the pass. Complete to the 40. Ty Johnson first down. Racing down the left sideline, and he ducks out below the 20. Second reaction play by Josh Allen. Got off to an ominous start, but he makes 26 yards out of it by the time he's through.
1: You cannot go inside. Josiah Stewart continues to rush inside. And I know we spoke about this ad nauseum. You have to keep him in the pocket. If you take an inside release or inside move, Josh Allen is spinning out, and he's running the football every time.
0: In the red zone now. One-point game. Bills in the trailing position, but threatened. First down from the 19. Back to pass. Chops his feet. Rips one down the left seam. It's complete to Keon Coleman. Turns it down to the 11-yard line. And a flag comes in as he's tackled. The back judge threw it. Landman gets the tackle.
1: It looks like it's going to be offensive pass interference.
2: Pass interference on the offense number 85. It's a 10-yard penalty. First down.
0: They got Jackson Hawes, a reserve tight end, for clearing out the space.
1: Well, when you're doing rub routes, or what we call offensive rub route or crossers, you're hoping that you can pick a guy off while he's doing it. Well, number 85 literally runs through Nate Landman and then stops, so he opens up space for Keon Coleman.
0: 4:15 and moving on the third quarter clock. The penalty puts the Bills in first and 20. Moves them back to the 29-yard line of the Rams. Shotgun snap, roll right. Allen looking back to his left, can't cut it loose. Now he zips one, incomplete, a flag. Keon Coleman had broken off his route, changed direction, ran into Quentin Lake, and Buffalo gets it all back with a free first down.
2: Pass interference on the defense number 37. It's a spot foul and automatic. First down.
0: That sure what Quinlan's supposed to do here. It's not like he's in phase running with the receiver.
1: Well, he's going for the ball is what he's trying to do, but he gets there way too early.
0: Coleman was just kind of wandering.
1: Yeah.
0: Yeah, he ran over the top of him. It's a good foul. Just an awkward route or lack thereof from Keon Coleman.
1: Yeah, you want to go around. A lot of times you want to try to go around the receiver to get that interception so you don't run into him like that.
0: Tight end knocks in the backfield in front of Cook. They play fake, roll right, hitch, now cut it loose back of the end zone. Incomplete, second goal from the 8. Josh Allen now 6 of 12 for 91 yards. Are we sensing his lack of receiver threats as the story of this game in terms of why the run-pass imbalance?
1: I mean, they're missing two receivers, DJ Moore and Joshua Palmer. Neither are like Stephon Diggs, right?
0: Sure.
1: They're his number one guy.
0: Rams are taking away Dalton Kincaid.
1: Yeah, I mean, again, we talked about it. Quinn Lake, his job is to get him out, and he's doing a great job with it.

0: was not one of his better efforts, though. He missed his mark there. Should have been a touchdown. From the 8-yard line and the right hash, a flag, make it two before the snap.
1: False start. Offense number 68. That's a 5-yard penalty. Third down.
0: That one belongs to you, SoFi Stadium. And goal from the 8 becomes 3rd and 13.
2: Can I ask you a question? I might have declined that.
0: More grass to cover now?
2: Yeah, it's more room. When you're down inside the 10-yard line, those windows are small. You're asking guys to make plays. When you spread it out, you give him more room to throw the ball.
0: And goal from the 13-yard line. Third down from empty for Josh Allen. Rams on defense with a 1-point lead for now. Back to pass. Pocket crumbling. He's hit but stays on his feet. Gets out to the 10, to the 5. He's dropped as he extends the football. And the field is littered with penalty markers. Opposite Allen. It's both officials saying holding on the Rams. Another red zone secondary foul. New life for this Buffalo drive.
1: Holding. Defense number 30.
0: Ninth penalty on the Rams. Josh Wallace. Shades of Denver a couple of weeks ago. And unfortunately, this is nowhere near the outcome of the play. Wallace did nothing except get run over.
2: Whoa, holding.
0: He's the bug on the windshield there.
2: That's a terrible call. He doesn't even grab. He just gets pushed down.
0: Guy can't catch a break. Sean McVay is livid. He's down at the 15-yard line, giving an earful to the officials. First and goal from the 2. Allen gives. Cook is stoned, stumbling to his left. He takes the loss. Nate Landman fit the hole and drove him back. And now Sean McVay can chew the officials out some more.
2: I mean, again, this is what a play there by Nate Landman, first and foremost, and the defensive line of forcing this with the stunt and getting a free hit on Cook. But that's a terrible call. I mean, you have to be better. This has happened too many times to this Rams defense where you're giving explosive offenses extra reps at scoring a touchdown.
0: Brings up the 9th play of the drive. Again from empty. Allen with 4 on the play clock. And goal from the 8. He throws right side. Alone on a pick play. Keon Coleman. No flags this time. Touchdown Coleman and Buffalo. 19-14 the new score, and Jalen Watson is down on the knee in the end zone hurt. Bill's talking about going for 2 here in a plus 5 position.
2: Wow, how is that not a pick? How is that not offensive PI? 2 guys run into Quentin Lake as he's trying to get through, and you don't call offensive PI in that situation.
0: Watson, who has his first interception as a Ram, is still down on the S in Rams in the end zone on the south end of SoFi Stadium. Now he's to his feet, and he's going to be able to jog off.
2: Literally, Shakur runs into him, and then Dalton Kincaid runs into him. That's OPI right there. Shakur runs into that. You got to call that every time.
0: I mean, Kincaid is taking out 2 Rams like a bowling ball. He knocked down 2 pins wearing blue and yellow. Buffalo will go for 2 here. 19-14 Bills with 2:45 left in the third quarter. Josh Allen split out right initially. Now he motions back in next to Cook. They flip positions. 9 to snap it. 2-point try coming for Josh Allen and the Bills, and everybody false starts. Now do you kick the extra point? Yes.
1: False start. Offense number 70. 5-yard penalty. Replay the try.
0: I wouldn't say the penalties have been equal weight, but 9 apiece, Bills and Rams.
2: I mean, you're talking about giving the Buffalo Bills 3 extra shots of scoring a touchdown in the red zone.
0: So 2:45 on the clock, 19-14 still the score. And instead of going for 2, Tyler Bass on the field for the try. Snap, spot, and kick is up. It's drifting right, and it is no good. He missed it.

0: doesn't make up for the awful foul on Josh Wallace, but it helps a bit. Rams get the ball back, down 19-14 here at SoFi on Monday Night Football in Week 5 on the ESPN LA Rams Radio Network.
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0: Yeah, Coleman had a big game last week in a loss to the Patriots. He scores a 7-yard touchdown from Josh Allen for the lead here at SoFi, 19-14 Bills. Visitors up 5 with 2:45 left in the third quarter. That drive extended by a couple of spotty fouls on the Rams' defense. Nonetheless, they're in the trailing position again. Kickoff comes down to Jordan Whittington. Begins from his 4. Up to the 20. Flag comes in 25. Two flags on the field. A record number of penalties through 4 weeks. Be curious to see what the week
1: during
0: 5 total
1: return,
0: looks like.
1: Holding. Receiving team number 44. That's a 10-yard penalty. First down.
0: All right, so the Rams backed up on a Grant Stewart special teams ace hold there. And so 2:40 to go, and the starting field position will be still waiting. About the 15, 16, 17-yard line. First and 10 Rams, trailing by 5. Another long field in front of them. Hideous starting field position all year here in 2026. Shotgun snap, Matthew Stafford takes the handoff, throws. Tight right, complete on the numbers to Puka Nacua. Could not twist away from the tackler, Christian Benford. But still a good drive starter. Gain of 6, 2nd and 4. 10th catch for Puka Nacua. He's at 70 yards on 15 targets.
2: Man, again, Puka Nacua is doing everything he needs to do. Again, these DBs, they're just great tacklers. Normally, Puka Nacua breaks that, JB, and he's gone probably 15, 20 more yards.
0: Ball up to the 23. 2-minute mark, third quarter. Stafford struts under center. 5 to snap it. Blake Corum, his back. 2-2 Atwell in motion at the snap. Straight backdrop. Stafford off play action. Whistles one. Left side. Caught by Higbee. Racing up to midfield. And he's decked in Bills territory by Cole Bishop. Longest play of the night, Matthew Stafford. To Tyler Higbee for 28 and a first down in plus territory.
2: You know, JB, we continue to talk about this, and I don't think anyone else has a bigger fan base, but Tutu Atwell clears all that out. If he's not running down the field, everyone's turning and running to see, and he ends up breaking open.
0: He takes two with him.
2: Exactly. I mean, again, he's wide open. Communication is off, and Tyler Higbee's where he needs to be.
0: First down from the logo at midfield. Bootleg, Stafford settles in the middle of the pocket, checks it down, back to his left. Corum works inside, gets a block 40, a burst galloping 30, one more to go. Can he carry him? 20, 15. It's a first down in the red zone for Blake Corum. 34, shot out of a cannon. Already has a touchdown now, rips one all the way into the red zone. There's an injured Bill on the play. It's C.J. Gardner-Johnson who kept a furious Corum out of the end zone for now. Red Zone brought to you by California Resources Corporation, helping the LA Rams reduce its carbon footprints. Maurice, it's interesting. We've seen more keeper games.
3: Informed. Opinion.
0: But it's not always a full bootleg. It kind of settles back into the pocket, just changing the target for the pass rush.
2: And we talked about it last week, needing to see more of this play action pass. And the Rams set this up from all the run game they did in the first half. And then the checkdowns, right? First of all, you have a shot downfield. It's taken, Tutu Atwell takes two guys away. Then you hit Tyler Higbee in the intermediate route. And then you come back. And then you run it again, and you're able to hit a check down. And he's able to burst for 20-plus yards there and to get you a first down. Again, putting your playmakers in space is what we're starting to see this offense become.
0: And this already depleted Buffalo secondary is still without Gardner-Johnson. 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CJ's to his feet now and walking off as we check in with DeMarco Fall.
4: I think we should get him some Highlands. I think he might have a cramp there. But, no, like you said, this team refuses to let these penalties get them down. There's frustration by us, frustration in the crowd, but no frustration on the sidelines. It's just like, let's go right back to work, defensively, offensively, like you said, right down the field, right back in it. 2-2 Atwell running off. Tyler Higbee, the greatest tight end in Rams history, again comes up big. Matthew Stafford just firing on all cylinders right now.
0: DeMarco, he's 25 of 35 for 215 passing and a touchdown. The Rams just got their two biggest gains of the night on back-to-back plays. Higbee's measured 28, Corum's 34 yards. And Blake, after a quiet couple of weeks, looks a lot more like the Blake we saw in September.
2: I think him and Kyron are both running and playing well. If you get both of these guys playing like this consistency, you have action, meaning you got an opportunity now to be an ultra-explosive offense. You'll get Terrence Ferguson back here shortly, and then all of a sudden you have all your weapons ready to go. And again, the Rams can beat you in multiple ways. We're starting to see their running backs take over the last couple weeks. Last 2 weeks was Kyron Williams. Now Blake Corum is coming in with a rushing touchdown and some check down plays as well.
0: All right, another red zone trip here. What do you like on first down from the 15-yard line with the Rams huddling up?
2: I continue to, with the play action pass. I love the run game. The window's down here a little bit tighter. If you can find a way to get man-to-man coverage, you'll be good. It looks like, at least from what I saw, it looks like he's cramping again, as DeMarco said.
0: All right, Rams break their huddle. They step onto the ball with 46 seconds left in the third quarter. A new first down in the red zone. Matthew Stafford under center. Throws down the line, Puka Nacua. Kick out block, Davis Allen. Rumbling to the five and close to another first down. Puka Nacua on the perimeter screen. It's and goal for L.A. Cole Bishop, the safety, had to make the tackle. They feed Puka his 16th target. 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Rams will huddle up and potentially take this to the fourth quarter. Don't have to snap it. Game clock at 10, play clock at 17. Stafford has a word with his huddle, and they'll march to the south end of SoFi Stadium with the score for now, 19-14 in favor of Buffalo. The Bills lead the Rams after three on Monday Night Football. A touchdown for each team in that third stanza. It'll be decided in the fourth under the lights here. It's week five in the National Football League. Bills and Rams. Fourth quarter on the way on the East Middle A Rams Radio Network.
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0: The Rams have raced down the field, 79 yards in four plays on this drive. We pick up the fourth quarter with Buffalo leading LA 19-14. Rams down five, but they've got an goal from the five. Ball in the right hash, tight end in the backfield in front of Kyren Williams, offset right. That's Davis Allen, potentially ready to lead the way. They open up, they give. It's Kyren behind his pads, turning those feet, and he stops. From the five down to the three, Cole Bishop got him down. We're underway, fourth quarter, second and goal. Davante Adams in. They pull a tight end, Higbee, out.
1: Well, this is where Davante normally goes to work, right? You have the fade, slant release. We've talked about it over the last couple of years, opening up this offense in the red zone. Who do you cover? How many guys do you put out there on Puka Nacua and Davante Adams?
0: They're split out left, two tight ends right, and Kyren the single back. Angle from the two, Stafford back, Stafford lobs, left side,
2: informed.
0: A dime for a touchdown! Matthew Stafford does not miss! 5 for 5 on that drive! He fillets the Buffalo defense for the lead, early fourth quarter. He could not have walked that ball into Puka's mitts any better. Maurice, you're not talking.
1: Well,
0: I know why.
1: Well, it was close. It was close, right? That right foot was close. What I love about it is this, though. Matthew Stafford is falling back. Can't even get his feet underneath him and is able to get the ball up to a spot where Puka can make it. Now the Rams go for two to make this a three-point game.
0: Break the huddle. Ball in the right hash. Kanate Mumfield and Davante left now. Tyler Higbee and Puka right. Still waiting for the all clear and the go-ahead. It's a touchdown. Now the thumbs up, they're ready. 20-19, the Rams lead. Opening seconds, fourth quarter. Stafford ready to take this snap in the gun. Just threw his second touchdown of the night. Higbee in motion, sets the laces, pressure up the gut. Stafford rolls right, is tripped and sacked. 2-point fails. Rams lead by one. TJ Sanders broke through with that interior pressure. All right, Rams have the lead on Monday Night Football when toughness matters. Vista Paint delivers. 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Rams got explosive on that drive. After Buffalo had kind of just been sitting over the top, putting a dampener on everything, Rams using their screen game to get into the open field a bit.
1: Oh, man, you got a holding penalty here they don't call on Davante Adams. I mean, again, it's insane the penalties you see against the Rams but aren't called against them as Davante is trying to break back out. The corner number 21, Davison. I don't want to say it mess up his last name, JB, but...
0: Igbenosin
1: grabs him and doesn't let him break out. But we don't call any type of penalties on that one.
0: Rams scoring drive is powered by Verizon 5G. Six plays, 83 yards, 3.5 minutes. They're back in front by one as Mevis kicks it off the tee. Angles it to his left, but this is a short kick. Comes down on the five. Return to the 20. Now middle of the field. A flag comes in as the Rams tackle it on the 31-yard line. And Dortch's return may be coming back.
3: During the return, holding. Offense number 83. That's a 10-yard penalty. First down.
0: Kalecki Latu, a reserve tight end, with the foul. And you finally throw Josh Allen a long field. Let's see if the defense can get it back with the lead. I'm looking for Jalen Watson. He's in there. Battling through a bad shoulder. Was shaken up in the end zone on the most recent touchdown from the Bills. Quinton Lake and Cam Crowell are the safeties. No Aaron Donald for first down here. Got Braden Fiss, Puna Ford, and Tyler Davis, the defensive lineman, with Bailey and Deswan on the edges. First down from the 20. James Cook the back from under center. They toss left. He cuts right into the hole, hit by the safety curl, and falls uphill to about the 27-yard line. A gain of 7 on a first down run for James Cook, who has a 17-yard touchdown in this game.
1: Yeah, again, that toss play where he likes to wind back. I mean, he gets downhill quickly. And you got to get your hands on him and your head across the bow to stop it as he runs through an Omar Spates tackle.
0: Inside of 14 to go in regulation. Rams just grabbed a one-point lead on Puka Nacua touchdown. Now second and three for the Bills from the 27 of Buffalo. Allen away from center, gives right back to Cook. He's got a crease up the middle. Chunk run here, 40. Weaving his way to the 45-yard line. Cam Kinchins with the tackle. But from backed up a little bit, positive momentum for this Buffalo drive. It's a run for 18.
1: Yeah, Wesley Bailey gets rolled out of his gap as he spikes down. You got to stay firm. You can't let that guy wash you down. And then Landman runs a little too far over, creates a seam for James Cook. And again, just like his brother, Dalvin, he has the skill set to take that thing the distance.
0: New first down for Buffalo, up to the 45 of the Bills. 13 minutes to go in the fourth quarter. Play fake, can't roll right, pressure in his face, he dodges it, he rushes straight ahead, 50, 45, 40, into the open field, cut down, fumbled late, they say he was down on the 33-yard line. Trent McDuffie made the hit, came away with the football. Kobe Turner got the pressure, but anytime you rush Josh Allen, it's like the play's just beginning. You're almost convincing him to go out. Any chance that ball's moving before the elbow hits, Maurice?
1: It is moving, but I don't know if it's enough to say.
0: No challenge. Snap is off. Screen left. It's Cook the catch. Behind his blocks, 30. Comes free. It's Ray Davis to the 10, to the 5. Twisted down on the 1. Quinton Lake keeps it out of the end zone for now. They spell Cook with Ray Davis, the third-year man out of Kentucky, and he gets 30 on a screen.
1: And they had it covered up. Everyone knew it. They're all there. You have two guys there. He's able to break another tackle from Landman and Cam Curl.
0: Allen in position to sneak. Takes the snap, goes over the left guard, and spills to the plane. No signal yet. There's a flag down in the end zone. It is not a touchdown. Offsides on the Rams, however.
3: Offside. Defense lined up in the neutral zone. After distance of the goal. First down.
1: Well, you know Josh Allen, every time he does his quarterback sneak, he's going to go left. Every time. He goes left. He takes it. He lets him surge. And he gets in behind him. They're almost, I want to say, more efficient than the tush push.
0: He's got 86 career rushing touchdowns. Got his 88 from scrimmage, Bills franchise record last week in a loss to the Patriots. Still waiting for the officials to spot the ball. It's going to be inside the 1 yard line. Rams on defense for the moment with a 1 point lead, 20 to 19. Josh Allen saunters to the line of scrimmage, settles in behind his tight end, Connor McGovern. James Cook is his back. There's a tight end behind to shove him. Snap, sneak, end zone, touchdown. Eighth rushing touchdown of the season for Josh Allen. The Bills have captured the lead again at 25-20 with 11 and a half to play.
1: And now they want to go for two to try to, again, make this a seven-point game.
0: Last time they went for two, they false started and had to back up and kick the extra point instead. So they still have their two-point inventory in their pocket, yet to show any of it to the Rams. That drive was four plays and 79 yards.
1: Very similar to the Rams.
0: Sure thing. They choose the right hash here for Allen. He started to walk under center. Now backs up into the shotgun. A bunch of three targets to his left, Cook in his backfield. Snap left, looking left, comes off that read. Pressure arrived, desperation throw, leaping catch made on the O in Los Angeles, left side of the end zone. Dalton Kincaid got free from Cam Curl. The 2 point is good. And now it's a full touchdown lead at 27-20. Buffalo leading LA. A touchdown from Josh Allen, a 2 point conversion to Kincaid, his tight end. 11:28 left on Monday Night Football at SoFi Stadium, and you're listening to Rams Football on the Eastern LA Rams Radio Network.
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0: Sunday Night Football started with the Buffalo Bills kicking two field goals for a 6-0 lead. The Rams missed a 50-yard field goal. And ever since then, they've been trading haymakers. Touchdown Davante Adams. Touchdown James Cook. Touchdown Blake Corum. Keon Coleman. Puka Nacua. And most recently, Josh Allen. Alternating touchdowns to bring us to 27-20 Buffalo. Here's the kick return from Whittington in the Rams. Up to the 20, the 25, a huge hit from his right side, and he's planted on the 29. Mike Hoyts, Rams legend. Miss him on special teams. He's so big and so fast. Made a nice home for himself here in Los Angeles, back from an injury to the Buffalo Bills. First and 10 Rams on the 29-yard line. They trail a touchdown. Stafford tonight, 27 of 37 for 228 passing and two touchdowns. One to Davante, one to Puka. Strong right set here. Three tight ends in formation. Now they flip the string. Allen in motion to the left side. Run left side. Hand off on the edge. It's Kyren Williams slipping through one and two and a stiff arm to the 40. That had a negative written all over it, and Kyren spins it into 11 and a first down.
1: Great run here. It's all about your track and your fundamentals. A guy breaks free. Kyren's track keeps him away, breaks a tackle, breaks a second tackle from Bernard, a third tackle, and I tell you what, he almost was able to step out of that.
0: Kyren stays in the game as the single back behind Stafford. He's under center. A new first down on the 41. Puka in motion from left to right to join Davante Adams. Snap, play fake. Stafford checks it down, right side, and his tailback is planted on a fluttering ball to the flat. Terrell Bernard knocked Kyren Williams to the turf before the ball arrived. No foul, but it's Bernard who's injured.
1: He might have knocked the wind out of him as he kind of came, landed on Kyren awkwardly.
0: Stafford with kind of a blind throw out to the right side. Kyren releasing from a chip on Rousseau, gets his head around, but the ball's way behind him.
2: 34 seconds on the play clock, please.
0: Yeah, I think you're right. The only thing it could have been is Bernard kind of landing on top of Kyren, like right on his solar plexus.
1: Yeah, and I tell you what, if Stafford didn't feel that pressure, Davante Adams is wide open about 15 yards right down the middle of the field. I mean, wide open.
0: The Rams have picked their moments, and every time they've wanted to push vertical, it seems like the protection hasn't been there.
1: Well, we talked about it, obviously on Thursday on our podcast, and then pregame here. Greg Rousseau is getting a ton of pressure. He hasn't got home yet, but he's getting a lot of pressure on that right side.
0: Second down and 10 on the 41 of the Rams. Rams set up 2x2, shotgun snap to Matthew Stafford. He sings one over the middle and a sliding catch made by Puka Nacua. That's his 18th target and 13th catch. He's over 90 yards on the night. I mean, that thing is about 4 feet off the ground, trailing smoke, and Puka goes down to get it. Unbelievable precision to execute that. Not many in the game can do it like those two. Gets them to third and three, down a touchdown. 10 minutes to go in regulation. They're showing blitz. Let's see if they bring it. They cool off a bit. They do send the linebacker. It's picked up. The throw goes behind it, and it's snatched again. The sure hands of Puka Nacua going to the turf on an inbreaker from the left side. Benford could not deny Puka another first down grab.
1: It looks like he's cramping too, Benford. He's either cramping. It looked like he's cramping. Yeah, he grabbed his toe to kind of stretch his calf out. But what a job by Puka Nacua of getting physical and getting the catch, a tough catch, and the first down.
0: 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The attrition continuing to wear on this Buffalo secondary. Surely there's going to be opportunities for the Rams to crack this one open. They trailed 27-20, even though it feels like they've given as good as they've got so far tonight. Across midfield to the 48 of Buffalo with a new first down after that third down conversion. Christian Benford was already less than 100% coming into this one. He's back from a toe injury that caused him to miss last week, and he's walking off as if he's not going to play again tonight.
1: And it might be the toe injury. I think he stubbed it into the ground when he was covering Puka Nacua.
0: Oh, yeah, that right foot just kicked right into the turf, didn't it?
1: Yeah. It looked like he was cramping because he went and grabbed the toe and kind of pulled it back a little bit. But, yeah, he's dealing with a toe injury. That for sure got punched into the ground.
0: Can they find his replacement? First and 10, cross midfield at the 48 of Buffalo. Kyron behind Matthew Stafford under center. Higby motions. Play fake, straight back drop. Stafford has time to deliver. Left side, caught Higby, 30-yard line, and to the 20 as he goes out of bounds, left sideline. Cole Bishop knocked him out. The most prolific tight end in Rams history, Big Rig Higgs with 30 more.
1: Again, Tutu Atwell clears it out. Higby runs a crossing route. Great job of pushing on the safety's toes, C.J. Gardner-Johnson, and then breaking across his face, and he's wide open.
0: New first down on the 18. Rams back in the red zone, brought to you by California Resources Corporation, helping the L.A. Rams reduce its carbon footprints. Maxwell Hairston is the new member of the Buffalo secondary, aligned over Puka Nacua. Matthew Stafford, short set, quick throw, looking for his tailback, who got knocked off his feet, and a foul. Incomplete. Kyron Williams running that rail. Could have been a touchdown. Instead, it's pass interference.
3: Pass interference on a defense number 21. That's a spot foul and an automatic first down.
0: Davison Igbinosin, it looked like Stafford wanted that all along. He got the look. He knew the matchup. He threw the ball in the corner, just de-cleated Kyron.
1: Oh, yeah. I mean, he turned and went right to Kyron. Be honest, if he kept his head on the ball, he might have had a chance for an interception. Turns to Kyron and pushes him and limits him from trying to run and grab the ball.
0: Rams looking for the tying touchdown. They put it on the left hash at the 8. It's first down and goal. Inside of 9 minutes to go, Monday Night Football. Stafford under center. Nacua motions to the left side. A handoff to Kyron Williams. Finds his crease and drills down to the 5-yard line. A gain of 3. Second and goal from the 5. Bradley Chubb from his outside linebacker spot gets the tackle on Kyron. Takes a little swipe at C.J. Gardner-Johnson, who's returned to the game.
1: Well, he got in his face and grabbed his face mask or something. I mean, again, you know he's the guy that's going to try to get under your skin on this defense. He's always done that everywhere he's been.
0: We're about to hit the 8-minute mark in the fourth quarter. Buffalo has the lead on a Josh Allen 1-yard sneak, 27-20. Rams looking to answer. Three tight ends attached right. Devontae split out left. Into the boundary. Kyron's the back. Here's the snap. Stafford gives. It's Kyron Williams into the pile. Nothing doing. Dropped on the line of scrimmage. Third and goal. Walker blew it up on the defensive front.
1: Kyron feels like he got punched after the play. And we're going to watch this again. As he's going down, there's penetration. He's not able to make a move or anything. Runs into his guy. Goes down. But then after the play, there's a lot of guys pulling at the ball, punching at him. Again, Gardner-Johnson punched him in the face and doesn't. They don't make a call.
0: From the 5-yard line in the left hash, third down and goal. Stafford looking to punch right back, delivers end zone. Touchdown, Devontae Adams. He ties Larry Fitzgerald with his 121st career touchdown reception, sixth all time. His second tonight gives the Rams a chance to tie it with an extra point.
1: What a route here by Devontae as he sails like he's going in and then just goes vertical. Again, gets right past the linebacker. Stafford has the time. Easy throw, nice catch. Those two are going to make magic for some time.
0: Got to have an extra point from Nevis. It's on its way, and it is good. And we've got a new game on Monday Night Football, Week 5 at SoFi Stadium. 7 minutes and change to go. 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Kyron gets punched. Matthew and Devontae counterpunch. 27 up with 7 and 14 left on the ESPN LA Rams Radio Network.
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0: 27, Los Angeles 27. Bills and Rams tied, Week 5 Monday Night Football. The Rams scoring drive powered by Verizon 5G. Devontae Adams, a 5-yard reception from Matthew Stafford, his second of the game. Speaking of Devontae, now the kickoff from Nevis. It'll come down about the 5. It's Ray Davis on the return. Veering to his left at the 20. He's cut down on the 27-yard line and wrapped up there. Trapped inside the 30 by Jordan Whittington, and the troops rally. 7:07 to go. Maurice, a proposal for you. Stop, score, stop.
1: I love it. I think that's what you have to do. In order to do that, as they're highlighting on Monday Night Countdown, Josiah Stewart has been taking the inside route. If he stays outside, the way this coverage is going, you have action.
0: Bills break the huddle with Cook. They're back. First and 10 on the Buffalo 29. Josh Allen just rushed for a score. In a tie game, he takes his first down snap from under center. Gives to Cook. There's a hole on the left side. He takes it. The window closes quickly. He pushes the pile up to the 35-yard line. A gain of 6. Kuna 4 in on the tackle for the Los Angeles Rams front. Second and 4 with 7 minutes to go.
1: Josh Allen right now, here's a stat for you. 5 scrambles tonight for 52 yards, most since 2018. Right? That means the coverage is there, but you're giving him a lane to run.
0: Inside of 7 to go in a tie game, fourth quarter.
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0: around the 34. Here comes the rush. The protection is there. It breaks down. Allen leaves the pocket. He shakes Landman and runs for the first down. Big hit by Kitchens on the logo at midfield. But by then, Allen was already 10 yards past the line of the game. An ankle breaker by Josh Allen, and that's why he is one of a kind.
1: Oh, you had it. You had him there. But he sells the move and gets Landman to hop out and cuts back underneath. Again, we talked about it. This guy can run, man. He's one of the bigger ball carriers, one of the better ball carriers in the NFL as a quarterback. And there you saw why.
0: He turns third down and 5 into a 15-yard scramble. New first down at midfield. Under center. Toss right. James Cook into the pile. Covered on the 46-yard line. Gain of 3. Puna Ford again leading the Rams' run defensive effort. And to give them 5 by the end of that run. We're inside of 5 to go. Both head coaches have their full complement of 3 timeouts.
1: Hey, if you're the Rams, you got to make a stop here. You can't give them a first down because they'll be close to field goal range.
0: Ray Davis in the backfield on the left side of Josh Allen, who's in the shotgun. Khalil Shakir motions to the right, setting the laces. Allen has to reload and throws low but complete to the 40-yard line. Dawson Knox rolling on the turf to make the grab and refresh the downs just above the 4-minute mark.
1: Yeah, now you're in the field goal fringe mode here. This would be about a 57-yarder from here. So you're hoping to get, this is about as far as you can go if you're the Rams defense.
0: New first down on the 40 of LA. 4 minutes to go in week 5. It's Monday Night Football at SoFi Stadium. 27-27, our score. Play clock at 5. Allen under center. Takes the snap. Toss is left. It's Ray Davis. Back inside. And the Rams do their job hitting it inside out. It's Nate Landman and Josiah Stewart squeezing that tackle, limiting the gain to a long 3. 3.5 to go. The clock is bleeding. Run for 4, 2nd and 6. Buffalo on the ball. Ray Davis offset right. In the gun, Josh Allen takes a snap. Play fake, roll right, settles his feet, finds a target middle, a laser caught at the 20 by Khalil Shakir, hammered by Cam Kitchens, but holds on for 17 and a first down at the 19-yard line. The Bills have made it to the red zone with 3 minutes to go in Monday Night Football, trying to break a 27-up tie.
1: Yeah, if you're the Rams now, you're going to want to look to kind of get your timeouts. There, what a route there by Shakur as he's running and no one's there.
0: From under center, stand up and throw. Left to Keon Coleman, there's a flag down. Did they catch the Rams substituting? No, it's a false start or a procedural penalty against Buffalo. I think Josh Allen thought he had a free play.
2: False start on the offense. It's a 5-yard penalty. First down.
0: The only reason why I could think he would be in a rush is if he thought he either had mismatched personnel, too many on the field. Rams were a little bit late running Tyler Davis, a defensive lineman, on, but because they called the foul on Buffalo instead. So it's 1st and 15 now.
1: And the clock is stopped.
0: 2:42. So like a free first down for the Rams on defense. Move them back to the 24. Shotgun snap, gun run. Aaron Donald gets a hand on the tailback, and the Rams rally to the perimeter. Trent McDuffie from his corner spot. -2 on the TFL, and now Buffalo's on the 26. Can you get a takeaway? Can you force a field goal? Can you give Matthew Stafford a chance to go win it with a go-ahead touchdown? Buffalo content to take this to the 2-minute timeout. 6 timeouts on the board, 3 apiece. 2nd down 17 when we come back. Buffalo driving with a chance to go in front on Monday Night Football. The 2-minute warning brought to you by Morongo Casino, Resort and Spa. Good times. 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
0: Wherever you may be on this Monday night, glad you found us for the finish to Monday Night Football. 27-27 tie ball game, Bills and Rams. Buffalo has the football. They drove it into the red zone. They've been backed up to second down and 17 from the 26 of LA now. Josh Allen, with 2 minutes to go and all three of his timeouts, is empty, alone in the shotgun. Two to his left, three to the wide side of the field to his right. Allen ready for the snap. Here it is. Looking left, now middle. Steps up, ready to scramble, takes off. 25-20, 15-10. Barreling down with his back to the goal line to the five and stood up there with first and goal. 1:47, timeout coming from Sean McVay, his first. A run for 21 for the most unstoppable force at the position, Josh Allen.
1: We talked about it again with this, with your rush lanes. If you continue to rush and get out of your lanes, he's going to take off and run. He wasn't even looking to throw there. I mean, he dropped back and let the defensive lineman collapse down, and then he took off. And that's what his ability is, and that's what happens.
0: Again, our score tied at 27. Devontae Adams just brought in a 5-yard scoring connection from Matthew Stafford, who has thrown for 3 touchdowns tonight. Blake Corum also has his first rushing score of the season. And goal from the 5. Rams down to 2 timeouts. Buffalo has all 3. Bills huddle up. Ball spotted right in the middle of the field between the hash marks. Aaron Donald stands over the left guard for the Buffalo Bills. James Cook behind Josh Allen. Here it comes, first and goal. The snap, the toss right. Cook hit by Landman and taken down right on the 5. McDuffie was there as well, ready to make the tackle, but the linebacker got him first. The second timeout from Sean McVay and the Rams with 1 minute and 43 seconds left. Second down and goal from the 4 is next. If they were to run it again and you can keep it out of the end zone, you can spend that last timeout. Would love to get the Bills into a position where they have to throw for the end zone. Either incomplete and a field goal try, or even if it's a touchdown, at least you have the seconds you need to go answer.
1: Yeah, again, they have a cheat code at that position, at the most important position, which is the quarterback. You have to put a spy on them or something so that you eliminate the rush.
0: Bills break their huddle, step to the ball. It's on the five. Now it's on the right hash. Allen leans in over his center, ready for the snap. A tight end goes in motion out the right side as they hand it off. Middle run, churning for the end zone. He's in. The go-ahead touchdown with 1 minute and 39 seconds left in regulation. James Cook scores for the second time on Monday Night Football. He's in from the five. It's 33-27 Bills. 11 plays, 71 yards in 5.5 minutes for the go-ahead touchdown.
1: I actually think you wanted to let them score. I probably would have let them score on the Josh Allen scramble, to be honest, because those timeouts and time is so important. Cam Curl has him one-on-one here and just misses the tackle. And again, the balance we talk about of James Cook and the ability of James Cook, you saw it all there on that run.
0: The extra point on its way, and Tyler Bass nails it. So it's a full touchdown and the extra point that the Rams have to get in the final 99 seconds of week five. The Bills came in off their first loss of the season. They're 3-1. The Rams came back from Philadelphia with some late game heroics in the final 7.5 minutes on the road to get to 2-2. With Maurice Jones-Drew, I'm JB Long down on the field. DeMarco Farr. D. Farr, set us up for success here on this final drive.
5: Well, you got a buck 39. I mean, when you see Josh Allen do what he does with the football, it's just amazing. Maurice, you were dead on. They run routes just to get out of his way, just to pull linebackers and safeties. So when he clears the first level, he's got a running lane straight to the end zone. It's amazing. But right now, for the Rams, Matthew Stafford, you got one timeout, 139. That's plenty of time to drive the ball down the field and try to tie this thing up. But what a shootout this has been. Unbelievable ball game. Both sides, a shame the Rams defense cracked at the end there, but it's been a hell of a game so far. Let's see if Matthew Stafford can win this.
0: Against a banged up, vulnerable Buffalo secondary, the question is, can you protect? You get into known passing mode. Can you protect Stafford and let him make some magic? Here comes Whittington with the return. Up the spine of the field, at the 20, he cuts to his left. Can he get the edge? 30, 35 runs out of room. He's shoved into his own bench between the 35 and the 40, and they drop a flag. The official dropped a late flag. Maybe a personal foul and a free 15.
2: There is no flag on the play. It was just a beanbag. He's just marking a spot at the end of the run. First down.
0: So you say, it was yellow.
1: Wow. He must have heard your call, JB.
0: No takebacks.
1: Is he listening? Is he listening?
0: 34-27, Bills lead the Rams. Rams playing three of their next four, including tonight, right here at SoFi Stadium. Can they get on a winning streak? Stiff test tonight against a Buffalo Bills group that's perceived as a favorite. Stafford back to pass to begin a new drive. Hits Devontae, middle of the field. Barrels his way across midfield to the 49 before he's done. Well, Bishop made the hit. Devontae gets a first down to get the Rams rolling. 1:20 and moving on the clock. Set up, no huddle. Need a touchdown and an extra point. Snap back to Stafford. Low and on his right knee, but he handles it. Chops his feet. Checks it down. Right side, Kyron makes the catch. Down the sideline. Steps out of bounds at about the 45-44 of Buffalo. Kills the clock with 69 seconds to go. Rams keeping that one timeout they have left.
1: Yeah, smart there by Kyron as Stafford is trying to get the ball back to Devontae. They cover it. He's able to get the ball out to him and get it going.
0: Second down and five. Four-man rush. The pocket is there. The throw is complete. Puka's got the catch at the 30. Tripped up by the Achilles heel. It's a first down below the 30 at the 28. That is Puka's 15th catch, tying a career high. You go back to the game against San Francisco in the fall of 2023, the last time he had 15 catches. New first down. Stafford drops the throw, surveys, spins one left sideline, caught going out of bounds. It's Devontae Adams with sweet hands and even better feet working against Christian Benford. First down Rams in the red zone. Brought to you by California Resources Corporation, helping the LA Rams reduce its carbon footprint. 42 seconds, one timeout left for Sean McVay and the Rams. They've made it to the 13. New first down on the left hash. Stafford ready, has it again. Looking left, comes off that read, swings it right. Kyron in space. Can he shake a tackle? No. Gets spun out of bounds above the 10-yard line. with 35 seconds left. Clock stop 35. Anthony Kendall, promoted from the practice squad for this game, makes a tackle in crunch time. A gain of 2, second and 8. Matthew Stafford, 36 of 47. He has thrown for 327 yards and 3 touchdowns. He's got Devontae to his right, trips to his left, including Puka. Second down and 7 from the 10. Stafford surveys, fires, end zone high, incomplete. Off the fingertips of a leaping Puka underneath the left upright. It could have tied the game instead. It falls to the turf, and the rush from Bradley Chubb may have cooked Stafford up just a bit.
1: Oh, what a throw here.
0: Now it's third down. At least 2 more shots at the end zone. You can pick up a first down at the 3 if you come up shy of pay dirt. 34-27. Rams chasing a touchdown. Buffalo leading Los Angeles on a go-ahead score by Cook. 31 seconds, 1 timeout remain. Again, it's third down. Play clock at 2. At 1, Stafford beats the buzzer. Hits his back foot. Steps up in the pocket. Drills it to the 2. It's caught. It's a first down at the 1. It's Kyron with 23 seconds. Hamlin kept him out of the end zone. Clock rolling 19. 18, 1 timeout left for the Rams. 16, 15. Rams need the tying touchdown. 12, 10. Stafford ready in the gun, takes the snap, gives to Kyron. He runs it in. Touchdown LA with 4 seconds left. An extra point can tie it up and force overtime. Kyron's 40th

0: three. Harrison Mevis, the extra point to tie it out of the hold of Ethan Evans. The ball is on the way. It clears the line. It is good. Matthew Stafford takes the Rams. 8 plays and 63 yards for the tying touchdown. 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And because of the chaos, we could not tout enough the one-handed spear on the catch from Kyren to get him first and goal. They were patient and poised enough to not mind the clock, to know that they had the time to run the rock with a timeout in their pocket. Kyren punches it in. It's 34 up.
1: Let's learn from what happened in London and kick this ball into the back of the end zone if you can.
0: I'm surprised this isn't Ethan Evans.
1: Yeah, kick this ball into the back of the end zone. Don't even let them bring it out.
0: I don't know that Mevis has the leg to do that, though. Evans does. He's your touchback machine. 5 seconds, 3 timeouts for the Bills. When it was billed, pun very intended, as a Super Bowl preview, this is the type of night they imagined. Haymakers back and forth between Buffalo and L.A. Mevis hits a low kick that lands on the 10 in the field of play. Final 4 seconds with 2. The return is wrapped up and run out of bounds at the 25. Dortch uses all the remaining seconds, and we're going to overtime at the end of week 5 in Inglewood. Matthew Stafford's 4th consecutive game with 300-plus passing yards. It's the second time in his career he's done it. First time as a Ram. He joins Kurt Warner and Jared Goff as the 3rd Rams quarterback to put up those totals over the course of 4 straight games. And number 9 is standing on the logo waiting for his counterpart, Josh Allen. The last 2 MVPs embrace at midfield before overtime on Monday Night Football.
2: Okay, guys, overtime rules. We're going to play 1 quarter up to 10 minutes in length. Both teams will have an opportunity to possess the ball unless during that first possession defense has a score. If the game goes 10 minutes and the score is tied, the game will end in a tie. 2 timeouts for each team. We're going to play 4th quarter timing rules. No challenges. Everything is stopped upstairs. Same coin. Heads, tails, heads, tails.
3: Heads.
2: Choice is heads. It is a tails. They want to kick which way you want to go. Sounds good. Okay. Los Angeles is going to kick. Buffalo will go that way. We will take a timeout and come back.
0: You know, the sample size is still so small that there is no right or wrong, but at least the Rams defense, which will be on the field first, has been rested. They watch Matthew Stafford take their offense down the field for the tying touchdown. MJD, hold your thought. Let me get down to the field and bring DeMarco Farr in to set us up for overtime.
4: What a drive by Stafford. Just driving it down, cool and calm. I love the fact that you get both MVPs on the field for for the overtime instructions. Rams electing to kick it off. You know, there was some debate. Maurice, you've tapped into a debate down here about going for 2, trying to end the game. So you have one choice, either go for 1 play or depend on your defense and you get 20 extra. I think the right thing to do is to kick the extra point, go to overtime, and put your defense on the field and see if you can get a stop. Matthew Stafford, like you said, just like Josh Allen on the other side, is feeling it. If you can get him back the football with a chance to win it, I think he's going to.
0: And Gina, I don't think Sean McVay even considered going for 2. I think he believes he's had the better of the action. He's got the better, healthier roster, and he's at home.
1: No, I agree with you there. I was just going to say, taking the ball sometimes in overtime, especially if you could control the ball, like you just did, went down the field, you give the other team, there's only 10 minutes, they may get it, you may score with 3 minutes left, right? And now they got to work. So there isn't a big enough sample size to realize what you should do. The old adage was take the defense, hopefully they get a stop and you go. The question is, again, with Josh Allen utilizing his legs, how are we going to contain that?
0: 2 deep men flipping sides. It's Shakir and Ray Davis. Mevis puts it in the air, and Davis underneath.

0: reaches up to grab it at the 7. Brings it up the numbers right side. Stutters his feet at the 25. Wesley Bailey is able to hit him, and the Rams gang tackle him on the 26-yard line. So well covered on the kickoff. Josh Allen jogs onto the field. His stats so far tonight. This looks like a first quarter box score. Could this be right? 10 of 17 for 152, a touchdown and a pick.
1: That's about right, but you add the rushing into there.
0: 89 exactly. Rushing.
1: And what? How many touchdowns?
0: Touchdown for him, 2 for Cook, 8 carries running the football for the quarterback, Josh Allen. We play overtime, 10 minutes on the clock. First down, Buffalo, 34-34 our score. Rams showing blitz. It's a handoff middle. Cook drives his feet to the 30, maybe the 31. We'll give him 4. Braden Fisk covers him up, and we're underway in overtime. The Rams at 2-2 on their home field. The Bills visiting at 3-1. Rams back here on a short week to get the Cardinals next. Allen breaks his huddle, sends 3 out to his left, and Keon Coleman, who has a receiving touchdown, split out right. Ty Johnson in the backfield. Allen has his hands to his helmet in the din of SoFi Stadium. Takes the snap, throws down the line. Johnson the catch, out in space left. Stumbles on the 35. A flag comes in as he picks up the first down at the 40. Let's see if the block brings this back. It's holding. The only question, against whom?
1: It has to be on the offense.
2: Holding. Offense number 13. That's a 10-yard penalty.
0: Skylar Bell and the lack of receiver depth showing up here in overtime for the Buffalo Bills. Instead of a first down, they'll be backed up with 9:05 to go in OT.
1: Yeah, again, the Bills are utilizing everything, and that is holding as he's trying to get off. He literally is grabbing a hold of Josh Wallace. Great job of Josh Wallace being physical, getting downhill and beating the receiver to the punch and forcing him to have to make a tough block.
0: Take the Bills back to the 21. And again, instead of a first down catch and run, it's 2nd and 16. Cook on the left hip of his quarterback now steps up into the A-gap to protect. Trips right formation, low snap. Allen rises to throw, drills it, complete, middle of the field. Khalil Shakir racing from right to left, down the sideline, 30 of LA before he's tripped up. Cam Kitchens by the shoelaces saves a touchdown for now. 8.5 to go in overtime. A huge hit from Allen against the rush. Rams bring the blitz, and he delivers a strike behind it.
1: They beat the Rams with their own play. Shakir runs the option route that we've seen Tyler Higbee run, that we've seen a lot of people run. Higbee, Devontae, every tight end, Kyron, he runs the same route. You lay man, he breaks back across, and there's no one in the middle of the field.
0: 57 yards, the longest play of the night, and it strikes in overtime. At the 8-minute mark, Allen's under center. First down in Rams territory. Feeds Cook. Falls down! Fumble! Fumble! Rams recover! Aaron Donald has the football!
1: Nate Landman again with the punch out.
0: That man did it again! It's Landman with a big right fist.
1: I mean, we've seen Fred Warner do it. We've seen Peanut Tillman do it. And then look at Aaron Donald recognize and get the ball and take off with it. What a job there by this defense. Nate Landman again coming through with a big-time clutch play at the linebacker position.
0: Rams take over at the 20. Clock not a factor now. Any points, they win. 34-34 in overtime. Landman forces the fumble. Aaron Donald recovers. He's smiling, celebrating with Myles Garrett. Their grins as wide as their wingspan. Now can Matthew Stafford go walk it off? First down from the 20. Rams territory under center with Kyron Williams. They hand off. He breaks it to the outside. Above the 20 to the 23. Big Benosin makes the tackle out on that perimeter. Rams drive is underway. A gain of 3, 2nd and 7.
1: Yeah, you're starting to get a lot of penetration here by this Bills defense. They're starting to run blitz, and they're trying to get upfield to stop this running game.
0: Next score wins. Second and 7 from the 23 Rams football. After the takeaway. Stafford's under center, sends Higbee in motion. Takes the snap, opens up. Play fake, sets up to throw. Steps up to avoid pressure. Cuts it loose middle. Caught by Davis Allen at the 43-yard line. Stafford feeling the heat. Cool, calm, collected a 20-yard strike to Davis Allen. First down Rams up on the logo, approaching midfield. Stafford paid the price. Decked as he delivered. Does not flinch. What a warrior. With Walker in his face delivering the hit. Stafford on the money. New first down up at the 44. Timeout Buffalo. First.

0: to the 40, down the sideline to the 35-yard line, fighting for yards after contact. The Rams are where they want to be. 21 on the catch. They don't want to bring the field goal unit on. Can they finish this with a touchdown, break a 34-up tie, and walk off the Buffalo Bills?
1: So remember those hitches the Rams were throwing early in the game? Higbee caught one. Puka caught one. Well, now this time the corner jumps, and then Puka Nacua is one-on-one with the safety. Great job of pump faking, getting this, the corner to bite and getting the ball up and over to Puka Nacua.
0: First down, Rams on the 35 of Buffalo. We're in overtime with just under 6 minutes to go. Stafford using his cadence. Crowded box here. Timeout, Sean McVay. One of the two he has remaining. They get the look. They take a picture. They want to be sure they've got the play call that they want. Now you're in no negative territory, right? You're in a position where you can kick a field goal from here. You don't want to, but if you go back with any sack or penalty, you're really putting your chance to win it in jeopardy.
1: No question.
0: Now, Mevis is on the field, not to kick, just to visualize. Behind the offensive huddle, back at the 40, he's just taking a look, getting ready for a potential game-winning opportunity. Last time we saw him have one of those, it was snowing at Soldier Field in Chicago last January. He kicked the Rams to the NFC Championship game. Here we go. Rams football. First down. On the 35 of Buffalo in the right half. Stafford's under center. Kyren Williams, his tailback, says easy, easy, makes an adjustment, still has 10 to snap it. Here it is. Back to pass. Drop back game. And he fires one middle. It's incomplete. Oh, I think they had the look they wanted. Kyren was sliding left out of the backfield, running up the middle of the field. If he could have cleared that last defender, Stafford had him open. It's incomplete at second down.
1: I mean, that's a heck of a play there. You come out in a heavy formation. You motion him out wide left, and he's running an option route and breaking up to the post. It's wide open. And again, a little bit of pressure is what misses it.
0: 34-34. Kyren Williams, a one-yard run for a touchdown with the final 5 seconds on the clock to send this game to overtime. Here's a snap to Stafford. Throw down the line. Screen to Puka. He's got the catch. Bills trying to chop it out as he tumbles down to the 30. 5 yards on second down and 10. Now the teams get tangled. Hands on face mask. Some pushing and shoving. Rams go back to their side of scrimmage and prepare for 3rd and 5 from the 30-yard line as we approach the 5-minute mark. How much do you want here, Maurice, on 3rd and 5? You're in field goal range, game-winning field goal range. Is it comfortable enough for you?
1: I want 6. I need 6 here in this situation. I want to make sure that we can keep this and get as close as we possibly can.
0: Would you run it here?
1: Possibly.
0: 4 on the play clock. 3rd down and 5. Stafford has to hurry. And they spend another timeout. A flag was dropped for delay, but I think McVay had the timeout first. Puka Nacua, playing his first game at SoFi Stadium this season, has a career high 17 catches on 24 targets. I mean, he is a downfield passing game. He is an extension of your running game.
1: He's done a little bit of everything, Jamie, and that to me is what you want, right? He's your superstar. He's your guy that you lean on. We've seen the funny part is when he's here, he gets all those targets. When he's not here, Devontae gets all those targets, right? And so to have two number one wide receivers, I think on this 3rd and 5 is where you want to put them on each side and then put Tutu Atwell and then figure it out from there.
0: 34 up is the score. Just under 5 minutes to go. Another stoppage. Timeout, Buffalo.
2: Second and final timeout, Buffalo. 30-second timeout.
0: So neither coach has a timeout remaining. It's 3rd down and 5 on the 30. Let's bring DeMarco in. From the play menu, what do you like here in this down and distance?
3: I would keep everything straight ahead if I could.
0: Run it?
3: Yeah, absolutely. Run it straight up the gut. You may bounce off, pick up a first down, and really put pressure on this Buffalo defense, but the last thing I want to do is lose yardage by going sideways.
1: Sounds like a defensive player.
0: Yeah. Let's recap this overtime, though, because yeah. You know, the Bills hit a chunk play, and Cameron Kitchens made a diving, sprawling tackle on Khalil Shakir to keep it from being a touchdown. That allowed the defense to regroup, Landman to punch out a fumble, Aaron Donald recovers, and here's the drive for the Rams in a situation where any points can win the game. Third down, they need five. Stafford's going to take this from the shotgun. The snap, the give. They're going to run it middle. Now trying the right side. There's nothing doing there. Kyren Williams shut down, and it will be a game-winning field goal try. No timeouts for either team. They cannot ice it. So 34-34 is the score. Last week, Mevis missed from 48 in Philadelphia. Tonight, he was wide left again from 50 at SoFi Stadium. Wouldn't you know it? They're going to set up from 48 on the right hash. Mevis, who hit the game winner to beat the Bears in the divisional round in the postseason, has another walk-off attempt. The officials run in with 7 seconds on the play clock to respot the ball, I believe. Sean McVay wants a reset of the snap clock because the official stepped in, and he'll get it. They put 25 back on. 24-year-old kicker Harrison Mevis to win it in overtime for the Los Angeles Rams to break a 34-34 tie. Off the right hash from 48, the thicker kicker on Monday Night Football drills it with the right foot, and it is no good. Partially blocked. The game continues with 4:11 to go. Greg Rousseau appears to be the Bill who got a piece and denied the game winner. We get a look. The snap was fine. The hold was down. The laces were out. The kick was off center left. I don't think it matters whether it was blocked or not. If it wasn't blocked, I think it was going to miss way left, wasn't it?
1: Oh, yeah. He was pulling that anyways. I think the tip straightened the ball out.
0: I mean, Rousseau looked to be leaping over the left tackle, if I'm not mistaken, Maurice.
1: Yeah, I mean, there was a lot of push. I think it was Coleman Shelton and a couple other guys. There was a ton of push.
0: No timeouts for either team now. Clock becomes a factor. 4:11, and the Bills take over first and 10 from their 38-yard line. Snap, handoff. Cook through the left side. Landman jumps on his back, puts him on the grass at the 41-yard line. A 3-yard gain.
1: Nate Landman went for the punch again, almost got it that time.
0: Bill set up 2x2, and now Cook motions to Tripp's right, leaving Josh Allen alone in the shotgun. Their best play has been his scrambling. Second down and 7 from the 41. Steps up in the pocket. He's hit. He shakes it off. There he goes. Midfield. Breaking to his left 40, and he's dragged down on the 39. Quentin Lake makes the tackle, but that's enough to get the Bills in potential game-winning field goal range. A 20-yard scamper from Josh Allen at 6'5", 240.
1: Again, cheat code, right? Cheat code, a guy that can, if his arm is not doing it, his legs will, and he should be over 100 yards rushing today.
0: Inside of 3 minutes to go. Still looking for the first points of overtime. At this stage, any points win the game. Allen away from center. Boots out the left side. He takes off again with Aaron Donald in pursuit. He runs out of bounds with another first down below the 30 at the 27. And now it's becoming well within the comfort zone of Tyler Bass. Bass hit from 49 and 23 to open up tonight's scoring and build a 6-0 lead. He's now 8-for-8 on the season. .245, Rams hoping desperately for another takeaway. They already got one in overtime. MVP chance echoing around SoFi Stadium from the Bills Mafia. Play clock at 2. They snap it. They hand it off. Cook has nowhere to go. He takes a seat behind the line of scrimmage. It'll be second down and 10. Tyler Davis holding the spot. 27-yard line of the Rams. The Bills, after a blocked field goal from 48 that would have won it for for Amebus and the Rams. Now, their hopes tonight not only in danger of being dashed, but you're going to have a bunch of very severe, difficult questions to answer with respect to your special teams again this week. The referee got knocked down as the Bills broke their huddle and got set up on the line of scrimmage. Apologies all around. 2 minutes to go in overtime.
1: Do they give them? Are they giving them an extra timeout?
2: There was no injury on the play. The game clock was underneath the play clock. We're going to run it down to the two-minute warning. This is the two-minute warning.
0: It was Skyler Bell who ran into our referee tonight. As you heard, the two-minute warning of overtime with the Bills in position for a game-winning field goal. They've driven 35 yards in four plays after the miss by Mebus and the Rams' field goal operation. Rams in danger of falling back below 500 at 2-3 and suffering their first home loss here at SoFi Stadium. Box score looks good until you get to the penalties and the special teams. More first downs, better on third down. More yards, way more plays. The Rams ran 78 offensive plays tonight. Put 34 points on the board, but they've missed two field goals. 11 penalties for 84 yards, but full disclosure, Buffalo has more. 13 penalties for 112.
1: Yeah. Again.
0: Buffalo going to their kicker right now. Right now with a two-minute warning.
1: Why not? You're in field goal range. You've already fumbled the ball a couple times. You've had the interception. You're trying to end this game now at the two-minute warning.
0: It'll be a 45-yard attempt off the left hash. They've got it where Bass wants it. Stop clock situation coming out of the overtime. Two-minute warning. Again, Bass has already hit from 49 and from 23. He's perfect on the season. To beat the Rams with a walk-off, 45-yard try, snap hold, kick on the way. It clears the line, and it is good. 37-34, Bills win. The kicking game betrays the 2026 Los Angeles Rams again. Buffalo goes to 4-1. Rams fall to 2-3. Final thoughts after this on ESPN LA, Rams Radio Network.
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9: 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Aaron Donald, a strip sack, and LA falls on it. 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

0: Rams offense did its job. They put up 34 points. Rams defense did its job. They got two takeaways, held Buffalo to 2 of 7 on third down. The Los Angeles Rams simply cannot be a championship team with their kicking game in its current state. From the opening snap until overtime, kicking game miscues continue to bog down this franchise. An opening kickoff return into plus territory helped the Bills grab an early 3-0 lead. In overtime, after the Rams got a takeaway on a landman forced fumble and a Donald recovery, a 48-yard potential game winner from Mevis was off the mark and it was blocked. Buffalo did not miss its chance. Bass hit from 45. The Bills beat the Rams 37-34. Back with Maurice Jones-Drew. I'm J.B. Long at SoFi Stadium. DeMarco Farr has gone to the locker room for post-game reaction. Maurice, it sounds harsh, but it's the truth. One phase is spoiling an otherwise good start to the season.
1: I would say a great start to the season. I don't know what else you want to do. We spoke about this ad nauseum about how you have to go out and get a lead and out try to outscore them, which the Rams did offensively. Defensively, you got three turnovers. Three turnovers in this game. The only thing I would say defensively is you allowed Josh Allen to rush for over 100 yards in scrambles, which became big in the fourth quarter and in overtime. And then lastly, like you spoke about, like there's always three phases. No matter how good your offense is and your defense, special teams is going to either win you games or lose you games. And as we're seeing right now, the Rams have won in spite of special teams. But when you play some of the really good teams that you should beat, special teams is the reason that you're taking losses.
0: Stafford spectacular. 40 of 54, 383, three touchdowns. The first turnover-free game for him for this Rams offense of the season. Kyren, Blake, both scored rushing touchdowns. Puka set a new career high. Puka, 24 targets, 17 catches, 138, and a touchdown. Devontae Adams scored twice. They deserve better.
1: Yeah.
0: Everybody affiliated with this organization knows it, and I would have to think that a long look in the mirror is coming sooner rather than later. The good news is the Rams are entering a more favorable portion of their schedule. Home heavy. More competitive balance. Less travel. Maurice, if you have to bounce back on a short week from an overtime loss like this, at least you got a shot at the Cardinals on Sunday.
1: Yeah. Again, you have the Cardinals. Like you said, you're staying in the West Coast. You're going to Vegas. You have some favorable matchups. And that's where you're going to have to try to steal some of these wins. But it doesn't help this any more, any less, right? It reminds me of the Denver Broncos game, where that game, you had that game won, and it slips away. This, in Philadelphia, kind of how it was going, and the ball bounced your way. And then here, again, special teams, the field goal unit shows up again. And I don't know if it's personnel. I mean, you've changed the coach already, but something needs to change with your special teams if you expect to be a Super Bowl champion.
0: 37-34, Buffalo beating LA in overtime. Travis and Sua brought you Hyundai at the half. Dodie Rahman, our stadium engineer, we wish him a belated happy birthday even in defeat tonight. Jorge Briones, our studio engineer. Game producer Adam Bronstein, Chris Morales, broadcast production. Production assistance from Rebecca Wills, Emily Heibel, our executive producer. Our statistician, Dick Dornan, our spotter, Nick Cope. Jory Hirsch with us in the booth, as always, with notes and research. For DeMarco Farr, for Maurice Jones-Drew, I'm J.B. Long. Post-game coverage begins next. Hope you enjoyed the broadcast. If not, the outcome, 37-34, Buffalo over L.A. This is Rams football on the ESPN L.A. 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
0: An absolutely gut punch of a loss for the Los Angeles Rams. 37-34 is the final score, and yet again, a catastrophe on special teams. It opened with a terrible play on special teams. The opening play of the game returned 70 yards to give them a short field. It ended on a terrible special teams play. Harrison Meavis missing yet another field goal. This one blocked Sua. Just something that you and I have been talking about for 5 weeks now, the Rams' inability to get special teams right, and it cost them a game tonight.
6: It does not matter how good your offense is. It does not matter how many stops you can get on defense. If you can't do the basic things right, it's all for naught. We said it in the pregame. If I can't trust you to kick the ball off on kickoff and cover and execute, you're not going to win games. If I can't get the ball past the 40-yard line in the NFL and have a coherent special teams unit that can kick a field goal and make it within 40 to 45 yards, even the 50-yarder, you're not going to win games. This is supposed to be a Super Bowl preview, but it will never be that. So long as the Rams continue to ignore their ugly cousin on the bench, which is the special teams unit. It is absolutely embarrassing. And a part of this loss, I'm not just going to beat down Meavis.
0: No, I'm with you. Special teams. I'm glad you go ahead.
6: McVay, yep. You are just as much to blame.
0: I agree.
6: For this loss, because you have Stafford driving the ball down the field after getting a stop. And you go ultra-conservative the moment you got to the 30-yard line.
0: With a kicker who can't make kicks?
6: You know he can't make kicks. When he walked out to the field just to line up to kick three plays before you kicked it, I said it. I don't like that right there.
0: No.
6: Why are you playing for the field goal when the Bills' defense has been awful all year long? You could have continued to do. Go ahead and give Puka 20 more targets in the red zone. Where's Devontae Adams on the last drive? And instead, you get conservative, scare money, don't make money, and you lose because you put the game into your kicker's hands. I blame McVay as much as I blame the thicker kicker.
0: It was a failure on almost every level. The Rams did an incredible job defensively to get the ball back in overtime with Nate Landman with a punch out. Aaron Donald recovers a fumble. They drive the field with about a minute and a half to tie the game late. Devontae Adams was great. Puka Nacua was great. Kyren Williams made an incredible catch to get them down there. Cam Kitchens made a game-saving tackle on Shaquille to put the game where it was ultimately. And yet it comes down to the kicker again. And look, to your point, Sua, and I think you're right, it's one thing to wail away at Harrison Meavis, and he certainly deserves the criticism that he's going to get. It's one thing to talk about their inability to cover. That matters too. Your point about McVay getting conservative, I think, is a great point. But this is a failure on every level because this has been going on week after week after week, and they haven't addressed it. This is a failure of Bubba Ventrone. This is a failure of the entire special teams unit because this isn't a one or two things. It has been, we've talked about it every single week, and it's still a problem, and it cost them a win. It cost them a win tonight against a Buffalo team that did everything they could to kind of give it to them at the end, and the Rams still couldn't take advantage.
6: This kind of gut-wrenching loss can detour your entire season. And I know they get into the part of their schedule that seems a little bit easier. Well, in my eyes, I don't think it gets easier now because you guys can't kick a field goal unless you're on the 20-yard line at this point in time, unless you bring in a new kicker who I don't know who you're going to bring in.
7: You have to bring in another person, right? You just simply can't do it again.
6: But it's not even just that. What are we doing during the week on kickoff? What are we doing? Are we practicing kickoff coverage, punt return kick? Like, as much as we like to talk about how good this offense is and all the superstars, the lack of attention to detail on special teams is concerning. It's a part of who you are. It's your identity at this point. You're a team that does not take special teams seriously.
7: We're going to continue this conversation. Let's pause 10 seconds for stations to identify themselves on the ESPN LA Rams radio network. So there are so many things that we need to get into, but I want to stay with the special teams for just a second longer. That at the beginning of the game, they had Ethan Evans kicking off. Their punter, Ethan Evans, kicked off to start the game. The next time they went out there to punt, it was Harrison Mevis they kicked off. They don't even have a plan that they're willing to stick to. They changed it after one bad coverage to start. They go to another thing. They're clearly not addressing this at any level that they believe in, because otherwise you wouldn't change it play after play after play. There's no consistency in what they're trying to get implemented. We're seeing Quentin Lake out on teams. You're seeing Spates out on teams. You're seeing all these different players that are starting players or rotational players, and now they have to play teams because you can't get anything
6: you're
7: done.
6: You're just throwing stuff at the wall, hoping it sticks. And that tells me you're panicked. That tells me there's zero confidence in that unit right now. And if I'm watching this game around the league – oh, by the way, if I'm the 49ers, thank you for giving me another free one. I appreciate it, because at this point, you would think they would have PTSD with how the season ended last year and how you lost games on special teams last year in Philly, in Seattle,
7: San Francisco.
6: And instead, history, of course, is repeating itself.
8: They had no competition in training camp. No competition for the kickers, no competition for the punters, no competition for anything on special teams. We walked into training camp, nothing happened there. And I want to say this, Nate Atkins, who covers the Rams for The Athletic, is pointing out that he's at the press conference with Sean McVay, and he says, I'm, quote, going to evaluate everything. What are you going to evaluate? Are you going to fire a special team coach this week? Who are you going to get? Okay, what I think this is a kicker, obviously. And then that means, okay, well then, it's not like if a kicker doesn't have a job right now, it doesn't mean that they're a fantastic kicker, I would say that.
6: Listen, as much as we want to make it we don't want the media scrum, oh, it looks bad. At this point, I'm bringing in Justin Tucker. I don't care what anybody has to say about this. If you want to complain and act and be hyper-sentient, oh, you can't do it. Deshaun Watson is getting his name chanted in the stadium in Cleveland right now. Because you know what fanatics can care less about? If you're winning, what you do off the field. As much as America loves to go, oh, no, we can't. No, you don't. When it makes money, you don't care. When it comes to betting, you don't care. If it makes you feel good when you drink, you don't care. So stop acting like the Rams can't bring in a competent kicker who can dead-eye a kick from 60 yards.
7: Look, if they can find somebody that can make kicks from 60 yards, fantastic. Maybe that's Justin Tucker. Maybe somebody. They need someone that can make a kick from 40 yards.
6: They
7: need somebody that can make a kick that is a kick that high school teams have a good chance of making. This is not something where they're trying to kick 60-yarders at the buzzer to win. It's routine stuff that's not getting done.
8: He hasn't even attempted anything over 55. All of his misses are from 50 or closer. 50 tonight was the longest.
7: It's been a catastrophe, Chris.
9: So the YouTube chat is popping as we expected. Nick Hokey, 64-30. On the Rams' final drive, you would have thought the 35-yard line was the goal line. And it's true.
7: Hard to argue otherwise.
9: The conservative play, Sean McVay gets paid how much? $20 million to do something we all knew was a mistake. We all knew it.
8: You had plenty of time on the clock. You had all the downs to use. You had your players that were rocking. Okay, again, I understand the worst thing that could happen would be an interception or a fumble, and then we'd be screwed. We'd be saying that Sean McVay messed up with not just playing for the field goal. But I don't honestly think anybody would say that after seeing Mebus miss
7: no,
8: that kick.
7: I don't think this is a matter of second guessing. This is a matter of first guessing, because as it was happening in real time, it was, A, at worst, you're not close enough. You need to get closer, because Harrison Mebus doesn't make kicks. And B, to your point, Emily and Chris and Sua, this is a – your best bet is to throw the ball from Matthew Stafford to Puka Nacua, to Devontae Adams, to hand it to Kyren Williams, to throw it to Tyler Higbee. That is a – and I understand that fumbles, interceptions, all of these things can happen, but what you are almost certain was going to happen was Harrison Mebus was going to miss
6: that. Why would you give the Bills a pass like that? The Bills' defense is atrocious. When they scored, the Rams went down the field in less than a minute and scored.
7: Rams
6: scored
7: three touchdowns in the fourth quarter.
6: The Bills' defense has shown you week in and week out this season that you can torch them. Their cheeks get mangled in the fourth quarter every single week. And you get into OT. You get into the 30-yard line and go, let's take our foot off the gas. Let's get Beavis out. I don't understand this way of thinking. I truly do not get why you did not keep attacking. You didn't even try to run the football. You didn't. Where was Blake Corum in overtime? Where is Devontae Adams? Do we only target Devontae when you get inside the 15-yard line? Is that when it's like, oh, it's 17 times? We're just going to throw it to Puka 30,000 times?
7: And they found Devontae on that final drive, too, when they were driving down to get into the position to score the game-tied touchdown. Lots more to get to. 877-710-ESPN. That's the phone number if you want to get in and talk about what you saw tonight. An incredibly disappointing loss
9: for the Rams. A disgrace, Travis.
7: 37-34. It was a disgraceful special teams performance for sure. The rest of the team was actually pretty darn good. Everybody offensively, defensively, did a pretty good job at various points in the game. We'll come back, talk about that. More of your phone calls coming up next right here on the Rams postgame show on the ESPN LA Rams Radio Network.
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2: 24-year-old kicker Harrison Mevis to win it in overtime for the Los Angeles Rams to break a 34-34 tie. Off the right hash from 48, the thicker kicker on Monday Night Football drills it with the right foot, and it is no good. Partially blocked. The game continues with 4:11 to go. Greg Rousseau appears to be the Bill who got a piece and denied the game winner.
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3: 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Sue, let's continue this. They were talking about it during the broadcast that Troy Aikman mentioned it. You know, was the snap bad? Was the hold bad? Or was this – obviously, Rousseau made a nice play to get his hand up in front of that ball, but was this just a failure of Harrison Mevis?
5: It was just a block kick. I mean, it's unfortunate because as a kicker, there's not much you can do, I guess, besides put more trajectory and get it up on the kick. But, I mean, at this point, that's asking Mevis far too much because he can't.
3: He's just trying to make one.
5: He's just trying to make one. And like I said, when he ran out three plays before they even attempted the field goal just to line up the kick, it reminded me of a golfer with the yips.
3: It sure did.
5: It just felt like, he's in his head. And yeah. You said it. When the Bills called the timeout, Emily's like, don't you want to save that to freeze the kicker? Yeah. He's already frozen.
3: Yeah.
5: Yes, he was. He was already thinking
3: Harrison Mevis comes pre-iced.
5: Yeah. He's a wild pork meat. Blast frozen at 40, negative 40. That's what
6: I was
5: going to
6: say, you call him Harrison Smirnoff.
3: Yeah. It was disappointing. Here's how just unusual what happened tonight actually is for the Rams. Entering tonight, teams with 450 or more yards, which the Rams had, 30 or more first downs, which the Rams had, zero giveaways. The Rams had zero giveaways. And at least two takeaways. The Rams had two takeaways. We're 35-0 since 1950. With the loss, that record is now 35-1. That's how rare it is to lose when you do all of the things well that they did. They intercepted Josh Allen. They forced a fumble at a crucial moment. Matthew Stafford was absolutely fantastic in the fourth quarter when he needed to be. You saw that they were able to get the ball to their playmakers at the biggest moments. You had Matthew Stafford finishes 383 yards. Puka Nacua caught 17 passes for 138 and a touchdown. Tyler Higbee, 5 for 83. Devontae Adams only caught 5 passes, but 2 of them were in the box for a touchdown. And by the way, the defense gave up a bunch of points, 37, but this wasn't that they were just getting run up and down the game. They actually made some pretty big plays and got some good stops early in this game.
5: Josh Allen played awful tonight. I mean, he beat you with his legs here when he needed to. He made the plays. When he needed to make plays, he made them. You
3: 10 carries,
5: that.
3: 121 yards on the ground.
5: You expect when you have an MVP quarterback, if he's not getting it done with his arm, we said he's going to beat you with his legs. And he had a bad game. If you asked me, Josh Allen's not going to throw for 250 yards tonight, and I don't think he threw a touchdown pass. I say that the Rams win 10 times out of 10 if that's how Josh Allen plays. For the Bills to play as badly as they did on offense, two turnovers out of the backfield from Cook, and the Rams lost this game, it's mind-boggling. And I'm not going to just beat up a specialist and completely blame special teams for the loss. McVay has been making mistakes in the play calling, in the clock management, in the situational awareness.
3: That touchdown they scored right before the end of regulation, that they let about 10 seconds run off the clock. They still had a timeout. It was first down in that spot. Now, they got in. They scored the touchdown, but it did seem like, hey, why not call a timeout and at least give yourself a chance for a couple of different plays in that spot?
6: It was a little commander's-y where you're like,
3: little bit.
6: What's happening? You know the clock is running down, right? And like you mentioned, Sua, Josh Allen only had 19 attempts at throwing. Matthew Stafford, again, got into the 50s. He had 54 attempts at throwing.
3: Third game in a row, he's thrown 50 or more passes.
6: I don't know how his arm is still attached to his shoulder.
7: Barely, just barely.
6: Do you want some callers, Travis?
3: I think we probably should.
6: All right.
4: Well, we need to release the soul.
6: Okay.
4: We need to let it out.
3: Indeed.
6: Let's go to Pedro in Inglewood. Pedro, what do you have for us?
7: Hey, guys.
4: Pedro.
7: How are you doing, Travis and DeMarco and Morales?
4: It's fine. It's fine.
3: What's up, Pedro?
6: Let's go.
4: Let's go, Pedro.
7: I know Morales is living it up right now, but anyways, the reason the Rams lost is because they didn't put their foot on the gas. They should have tried to score a touchdown instead of trying to kick a field goal, and that's what cost them. If they had been aggressive and tried to score a touchdown, they wouldn't have been in that situation. You know, regardless, I get it. You're up this much, and you know, a field goal should win the game, but if you had been aggressive, try to score
3: not
7: a touchdown.
3: Not when you can't kick field goals.
7: Get it done. That's
3: yeah,
7: what
3: thanks,
7: saying.
3: Pedro.
7: You know,
6: what was the stat? Like, what, 35 points in the fourth quarter?
3: Two teams combined for 35 points.
6: I will
3: five
6: say,
3: touchdowns.
6: The Rams got to where they are, got to overtime by being aggressive. They scored 34 points. You don't get there by not being aggressive.
3: That's a great point, because you think about what's happened twice this season. The Rams had a 16-point lead in Denver, and it got away from them, and it felt like they got a little conservative in those moments. You look at what happened here, and when they had no choice, when they had to chase it, when they had to push it, they were very effective. Now, I think that part of it is what Buffalo's showing them defensively. Part of it is that Matthew Stafford is great in the two-minute drill and all these things. But the second it was okay, let's try to just be real careful here, that's when the thing came off the rails.
5: Yeah, but I'm not even – we've harped on how conservative they've got on offense. I want to talk about the Rams' rush defense.
3: Yeah.
5: James Cook, outside of those two fumbles, looked like he was averaging 7 yards a carry. And then their backup running back comes into the game and looks like Darren Sproles out the backfield. Like they've never seen a swing pass out the backfield. And no way in hell are you going to beat any good football, any playoff football team when you give up 200 yards rushing, ever.
3: This is what it felt like today, too, to Sue, talking about that, is that it's the little things like you're giving up 200 yards on the ground, which probably is not a little thing. A lot of penalties on both sides. This was not a clinic put on by the Buffalo Bills. This was the Bills kind of survived and were the beneficiaries of the Rams not being able to make kicks, not being able to get aggressive towards the end of that game. And it finishes with a 37-34 Buffalo win in overtime. Up next, the Arizona Cardinals. But, you know, quite frankly, depending on how you want to look at it, you could make a case that the Rams are lucky to be 2-3. You could make a case that they're unlucky not to be 4-1. But here they are through their first five games, and they have not put together four quarters of really good football yet. Five games in the books, and they are still looking for their best game of the season. More of your phone calls coming up. If you want to get in line, you know how to do it. 877-710-ESPN. That's 877-710-3776. More coming up next on the Rams postgame show on the ESPN LA Rams Radio Network.
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18: 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I don't think I'm

0: 57 yards, the longest play of the night. And it strikes in overtime. At the 8-minute mark, Allen's under center. First down in Rams territory. Feeds Cook. Falls down! Fumble! Fumble! Rams recover! Aaron Donald has the football!
1: Nate Landman again with the punch out.
0: That man did it again! 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So to kind of recap that sequence of events, because that went through, that was a wild, wild sequence. Shakir picks up 57 yards on the biggest play of the night, right? That was on 2nd and 16. They bust a big one. It's like, all right, they're getting ready to kick their own field goal. They're going to at least put 3 points on the board. We'll see what's going to be happening next, if not go down there and score a touchdown. Very next time, and by the way, an incredible tackle with Cam Kitchens just to trip him up to knock him down, or he walks into the end zone. He caught him by a shoelace right before he goes in there. The next play, Landman punches it out on Cooks. Landman, by the way, looked more like Joe Frazier tonight than anything else. I mean, he was just throwing one punch after the next. He finally connected and got one out. Aaron Donald recovers it, and it felt like the Rams are going to escape. They're going to have scored a touchdown with under a minute and a half to go in regulation. They're going to be able to hold off an early score in overtime. They only have to move the ball a handful of yards, and then we know what happened after that.
2: Yeah. And, I mean, I don't know, how is that the game changer? Because they lost. I mean, it didn't matter. It was all for naught. The Rams, I can't take it easy on them because this team is capable of so much more. And I know you're not 100% healthy on defense. But that doesn't matter. You lost this game tonight. The Bills didn't win this game tonight. The Rams lost this game tonight. I know people be like, oh, well, what does that mean? It means you had everything go your way, from Allen playing awful, Cook fumbling the ball, Stafford threw for 300-plus.
0: 383.
2: What more can you do to win a game?
3: Maybe not kick a field goal when you know your field goal kicker sucks.
2: The Rams are no different than the Raiders right now. You only can beat bad teams right now. Any team that is competent or a playoff contender, you look awful against.
4: So why I think it's worthy to focus on just the special teams and the coaching at the end is because they did so many good things to get to overtime. The Bills are a very good team. Very likely the Bills could be in the Super Bowl. So I think that the Rams did a lot of great things tonight, which is why you could hammer in on the special teams and Mevis and that conservative play calling in overtime, because I just want to give some good shout-out to the things that they did well. They did make big stops. They did turn the ball over on Josh Allen. They did force Josh Allen into having a bad day. I don't think Josh Allen had a bad day just because he had a bad day. They had a bad day because the Rams playing good defense against him.
0: They did a good job against Allen through the air. They struggled, especially late in the game. Allen finished with 121 yards on the ground, but I think your point is a good one, Em. I think that the Rams' offense was very good tonight. The Rams' offense was very good when it had to be good. They got off to a little bit of a slow start, but once they got cooking, they were very hard to stop. They scored 2 touchdowns in the fourth quarter. They were going up and down on Buffalo all game long. The good stuff is there. Kyren had another good game, a great catch. Puka was fantastic, all of those sorts of things. They also had 11 penalties for 84 yards. And this is the sort of stuff that I think is really two things happening at the same time. Number one, good teams typically don't take a lot of penalties. Number two, good teams may have something, but they get it fixed in relatively short order. Okay, we have a deficiency in X or Y or Z, and they address X or Y or Z. And maybe it doesn't go from a problem to a strength, but it goes from a problem to less of a problem to hopefully no problem at all. Neither of those things are happening. The Rams are going through penalties this season like they never have before under Sean McVay. They're far more heavily penalized this year than they have been in previous seasons, and they cannot get teams squared away. And 5 games, 5 conversations afterwards, even in the games that they've won, we've been talking about problems in teams.
2: Justin Tucker is in a massage house right now with his phone on full volume waiting for a call.
4: Okay, or Grant.

0: that Graham Gnoa is also a fine kicker. And just
1: bring them all in to have a competition.
2: There's a lot of Tucker in the YouTube chat because of you, Sua.
3: I bet there is, because he is a certified beast as a kicker. And for us to keep ignoring the elephant in the room, like, we can't bring him in because the 49ers owner quite literally was caught red-handed doing far worse. And we're not talking about this anymore. So why are we acting like you can't at least bring Tucker in for a tryout? Like, I'm so sick of the selective outrage. Like, we care about the image. Fanatics care about one thing, winning. And I guarantee if you bring Tucker in and there's five games and three of those five games came down to game-winning field goals and he drills them from 55-plus, they will be chanting his name too, and everybody will have towels in their hand.
1: For better or for worse, if the kicks go through, people don't care. We can argue the morality of that 100 different ways, but they care whether the ball goes in or not, and it's not going in. And they need to find somebody that can get it in, whether that's Tucker or someone else. They did it last year. They finally hit their breaking point with Josh Cardy. They got rid of him. They brought in Harrison Meavis. It looked like it got marginally better. It hasn't happened since then. To Emily's point, again, I think it's a really good point. They did not push him in camp. They did not try to go and make sure that he was at least battle-tested to some degree, the best you can do in camp in the early part of the season. And here you are. You're 2-3, and it's the same old story.
0: And, again, one thing about Justin Tucker, and, again, bring him in. Like, have a tryout, have a competition. But his last year was his worst statistical year of his career. He was 35 in 2024. So who knows even if he will be Justin Tucker when he comes back. But, again, I'm not denying bring every single kicker available
3: to training
0: camp. The Raiders
3: held on to Sebastian Janikowski till he was 65 years old and 700 pounds.
0: He was still making kicks. Justin Tucker wasn't at the end of his career.
1: Yeah.
3: Are the Rams making kicks right now?
0: I know. Hey, Sua, nope. I'm not saying not bring him in. I'm saying bring him in. But it doesn't – just saying him just because
3: bring
0: you think he can make
3: bring
0: it.
3: Bring destroying in at this point. Bring a YouTube kicker in. I mean, bring somebody
1: Bring in,
3: in.
1: Super Jock, the guy used to hit on the head and his foot would kick out.
3: Go
1: Let's
3: back
1: try
3: to
1: that.
3: Australia and find you a rugby player that has never played football in his life and to try to kick it. Do something.
2: Joe Suavecito in the YouTube chat at ESPN Los Angeles says we need to admit that the team is very mid. Is that – but do
1: I
2: we
1: don't
2: feel
1: think that's
2: that
1: accurate. I don't. I don't think that they're mid. I think that the results are mid.
2: Why are the results mid?
1: Because their special teams stink.
2: Okay.
1: This has been a failure of one particular unit more often than that. The offense has had games where it hasn't been – the offense wasn't a problem tonight. The defense have had games where they haven't been particularly good. The defense was not a problem tonight. This was a problem of special teams. The defense statistically is one of the best in the league. The offense statistically is one of the best in the league. The special teams, there are 32 teams in the NFL. The Rams are 32nd. It's not like they're 22nd or even 25th or 26th. They're 32 out of 32. And so I think you're right. I don't think you can put all of the blame here, but you can put a huge chunk of the blame here, and I don't think it's an overreaction.
2: So let me ask you this. Sean McVay is such a genius. Why can't he fix it?
1: It's a great question. It's a great question. And it's this is my feeling today as you sit here on October 12th after watching what happened tonight. I think he has as much responsibility in this as anybody else for not getting it fixed, to your point, because to let this go the way that it has, to not realize that, hey, I got a problem here. I need to fix the coaching. I need to fix the personnel. I need to fix the schematics. Whatever it is that isn't preventing this from going well, he needs to address it, because whoever he's put in charge, whether it was Chase Blackburn last year, whether it's Bubba Ventrone this year, it's not changing. And eventually the head guy, and Sean McVay is the head guy, needs to be responsible for it, and he needs to change it again. You need to keep changing it until it starts to get better.
3: Well, bring in Zlatan Ibrahimovic at this point.
1: Why not?
3: I mean, he was here in L.A. before. I'm sure he'll come back. And also, back to the defense, the run game. Bring in some inside linebackers. I think there needs to seriously be a competition at inside linebacker. I know Landman had the two punch
1: outs. They brought in Kendricks last week.
3: Yeah, but you know, Kendricks is up there. He's up there. There needs to be – I mean, can Reuben Foster still play? I know, like, there needs to be some type of new blood and juice in the linebacker room, because – James Cook, again, outside of those two fumbles, was running wild. 200-plus rushing yards, like 5 to 6 yards a carry. I'm on the last fourth quarter drive when it was 6 minutes left. Before they even started, I said, the Bills might run this clock out. The Rams aren't going to get the ball back before at least 2 minutes left on the clock, because they can just hand it off. They can run duo. They can run lead. read. They can run stretch. They can run zone. It's going for 5 yards every single time.
1: All right, let's take some more phone calls coming up next. 877-710-ESPN. That's the phone number, 877-710-3776. Rams lose to the Bills in overtime, 37-34. 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
6: Rams drop a heartbreaker, 37-34 in overtime after they have an attempted game-winning field goal blocked. And looking at all the video online, it does not look like it had the right line to begin with. It looked like it was going to miss. Regardless, a tough break for the Rams. They fall to 2-3. The Bills improve to 4-1. More of your phone calls coming up in just a little bit. 877-710-ESPN if you'd like to get in there. But first, let's take a listen to the conversation that Sean McVay had with J.B. Long after the tough loss.
7: Back at SoFi Stadium with the head coach of your Los Angeles Rams, Sean McVay. Sean, you got a winning effort from two out of your three phases. How do you feel about the kicking game coming away from tonight?
8: I'm not good with it at all. We got to start carrying our weight in that phase. It cost us. I'm really proud of this team as a whole, and it's a damn shame that cost us the game.
9: Coach, your first turnover-free game offensively. It feels like from last week, the last 8 minutes of that Philadelphia game to tonight, you guys have kind of hit your rhythm offensively. Is that how you see it?
8: Yeah, I was proud of the way that our guys played. You know, I thought offense and defense, we played really well. There were some coverage units that I was proud of, but I'm speechless right now, man.
7: Thank you, Sean.
8: All right, thanks, guys.
6: All right, so let me ask you guys this. Did Sean McVay sound surprised to you that the kicking game was bad right there? He did to me. It's like, you know, he's... The surprise in his voice is what's surprising to me, because this isn't a surprise. This has been going on for 5 weeks, and to be speechless because your kicker, who misses as many as he makes, missed again, is not surprising to me.
10: Yeah, it's crazy to think McVay would be surprised at what we all knew was going to happen. He gave you a little sample size. He foreshadowed what would take place when he missed the first field goal in perfect conditions inside SoFi with not an ounce of breeze in the air. There wasn't sun in his eyes. There was no pressure.
6: No snow.
10: There was no
6: snow.
10: It's not
6: 20 degrees.
10: The game wasn't on the line, and you shanked it. And what's crazy is on the blocked field goal, Emily's showing me on the blocked field goal, even if Rousseau doesn't get his hands on it, that looked like it was going to be pulled left.
6: It was left.
10: It was pulled left.
6: For the golfers in the group, you know sometimes when you hit a putt, the second it hits the putt, you're like, that has no chance. That was that kick.
10: You know when it's a par three and there's water to the left, and the moment you make contact with that ball, you don't even have to look at it. You're like, wet.
6: Yep.
10: Wet. And that's what that ball was. It was going left, and it was going to be a miss. And maybe Mevis, there was a sigh of relief when it got blocked, because he was like, oh, God, that was a miss either way.
6: Wouldn't be surprised.
11: I'm surprised, too, that Sean McVay seems surprised, angry. I think the only way you could be angry is if you didn't expect something to happen. Well, they went for it two times on fourth down during this game.
6: Yep.
11: So, and in some kickers' field goal range, not Harrison Mavis's field goal range, but in areas in which another team might think about not going for it, they went for it. So seems like they already knew that they were burning the boats, they were going forward.
6: Which brings us back to your original point, Sua, which I still think is, other than the fact that they just missed two more kicks tonight and it cost them the game, is if you know you are so deficient in this area, if you know that at best, it's a coin flip, at best, and it's probably not a coin flip, why sit on the ball? Yeah. Why not try to push or score a touchdown? Again, I get it. Fumbles happen, interceptions happen, penalties. Like all of the, I understand that there are some bad stuff out there, but I don't know if any of those are a 50-50 proposition the way that allowing your kicking game to go out there and give it a shot is.
10: I felt like we were being gaslit when they had the field goal range line, the green line on the field at the 30-second.
6: Move it up,
10: I was
6: man.
10: Like, why are they lying? Yeah. Why are we?
12: Move
10: why
12: it to
10: are
12: the
10: they lying?
12: 5-yard line.
10: I said
6: closer.
10: Even when they got inside, I was like, they're still not in
12: but
10: field
12: McVay's
10: goal range.
12: But McVay's a genius. Remember, he's a genius. He's a genius. Get Meebus out there. It's all going to be fine because he's a genius.
6: He's a genius of offense. He's not a genius of special teams, I'll tell you that.
12: And Chris Shula just lets his defense just lets Josh Allen run all over him.
6: They did a good job on Josh Allen.
12: But he kept running.
6: He
12: kept running.
6: His legs. They did a pretty good job on this. Was not a failure of defense. It wasn't.
12: It was a failure of the team.
10: What an awful
6: failure of the special teams.
12: You lose.
10: What an awful day to be an LA sports fan. Just butt cheeks all around. The Dodgers look terrible in Milwaukee.
11: ETA.
10: Ohtani can't freaking throw up. Can't hit a single thing. He's getting struck out at pitches not even in the zone.
6: Nope.
10: Stafford almost throws for 400 yards. Puka has 32,000 receptions, and you lose.
6: 17 catches for 138 yards, and it felt like they'd done a pretty good job on Puka most of the night. Like, caught a lot of passes, but he hadn't made a bunch of super impactful plays. And then the fourth quarter happened, and he was Puka all over again.
11: Oh, my gosh.
12: It was incredible.
11: Also, before that second half, end of the first half, what could have been with that touchdown, it was like – perfect. It touched his fingers. I wish that would have happened.
12: So why not just try that on second and third down?
6: I should have.
12: Instead of being conservative and kicking a field goal.
11: We were saying that, you know, Devontae go route, right?
6: Yeah. I mean, the decision to sit on it will never make sense. The decision to let it get, again, the decision making tonight, not good. Full stop, period, sentence, paragraph. But the fact that they were in that position again, to me, is the larger crime. To me, the problem isn't just that Meavis missed two more kicks. The problem is that Meavis is still on the team.
10: But
6: Meavis is still here. They haven't addressed the problems that they had. They first play of the game, and this was not Harrison Meavis, but the opening kickoff of the game was returned for 70 yards, and the defense is in the shadow of their goalpost before they've even broken a sweat in this thing. It isn't, and I know we're spending a lot of time wailing away at Meavis and wailing away at McVay and not deciding to push more, but this was an issue going all the way back from literally the very first play to literally the very last play that the Rams had on offense was a problem of special teams.
10: I'm done talking about specialists and special teams. It is what it is.
12: You have a lot of calls, I know.
10: I'm back to the defense. Where the hell did the defense go on that last drive of the game? Did they just go, I mean, hey, we shot our load. It's over with. The energy's gone. Fatigue meter is at zero. And we're just going to let Josh Allen run willy-nilly all over the – at what point does Shula call a spy?
6: Yeah.
10: At what point do you contain rush? At
6: They got the ball back.
11: Landman also had one of the worst jukes out with Josh Allen juked Landman.
10: If I see Landman miss another tackle in open space on third down, at what point does Shula go, you know what, maybe we should go dime personnel, get an extra DB in there on third and long, and just spy the quarterback?
6: Isn't this what Landman is here to do? Like, I'm being serious. Like, he is here to try to punch the ball out. He's here to try to – you said it during the game. We were watching it. So, like, he's living and dying with that peanut punch. And he got two out today. And it, one of them nearly won them the game. I'm with you. You said a couple times that he was having a long night in a lot of other regards as well. But is this not kind of the boom and bust of the role that he – at least the role that they're asking him to fill?
10: He's not a dime linebacker. He is not a cover linebacker. If I am a team like the Bills or the Ravens or anybody else that has a somewhat mobile quarterback, half of my game plan is to pre-snap motion my running back. And if I see your inside linebacker stay put, I'm running right at you as a quarterback. I might just call a draw immediately because I know you're not making this tackle. You have cinder blocks on your feet in open space. As much as of a great run-stopping linebacker he is, when it's pro personnel and he can get going downfield, yeah, give me Landman 10 times out of 10. That's your prototypical NFL linebacker I want to see tackling in between the trenches. But when it comes to running 11 personnel or third down and we have to throw the ball and I see him solo in the middle of the field, you're not tackling me. And we saw Josh Allen see that exact picture and go, time to eat.
6: Yeah.
10: Time to eat. And he ran for 20 yards every single time. At what point does Shula go, you know what? I think we have to adjust. I think dime personnel and getting an extra safety in the game might be what we need right here. I don't understand how many times you need to see a quarterback run for a first down on third down before you go, I think we need a little bit more speed on the inside right there.
6: All right, let's try another phone call here. 877-710-ESPN. Emily, what do we have?
11: Let's go to Mark in Chicago. Mark, what do you have for us?
13: Hey, I was just talking about the – you guys, you guys could not stop the run. We could not stop the run. Aside from Landman, with the two turnovers, they could not stop the run. That's where it starts right there. And at the end of the day, you got to say, fuck Kroenke.
14: This call is no longer being recorded.
6: This is why I'm reluctant to go to calls, Chris.
12: I don't.
6: This is why I'm very, sometimes a little slow to
11: go
6: to calls.
11: Is Kroenke getting astray on this one? Yeah. I don't know.
6: Because they're callers, that's why.
11: Yeah, you're right.
6: Because this is what they do.
11: Well, what about chat? What is the chat saying, Chris?
12: I'm still stunned about how that ended. That was
6: Are you? You've been doing this a long time. Are you really surprised?
12: Was McVay surprised how that game ended? He's been doing this a long time.
6: I guess if that's the standard, you might be right on that one. All right, let's not take more phone calls. Lose the number. Throw it away. Put it in the chipper. And we're never going to do that again. Let's talk about Matthew Stafford, who was really, really, really good again tonight. That's coming up next. It is the Rams postgame show on the ESPNLA Rams Radio Network.
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21: Plastic thermometer that pops out of the turkey. That came out of Hassan Piker's rear end yesterday.
0: He's done. Do you think he's done? And then you look at people in Detroit, black people in Detroit are like, no, we're not going to vote for this guy. What do you think?
18: So, I mean, again, yeah, I think that it's going to be very, very close. I hesitate, again, whoever goes into the midterms cocky loses.
0: I know.
18: I agree. I'm sorry, I don't mean to be that.
0: I know.
18: The question I have is, was that clip from the debate? Or was that an interview recently?
0: That was during the debate. That was the debate.
18: Someone buy that moderator flowers.
0: I swear to God.
18: That's the first time we've had a moderator that's not, actually, have you considered Mike Rogers that you're evil and bad and you probably kill children? Finally, we found a moderator. I don't know where that guy is. Send him a check. Send him a fully cooked cow. And it's not going to come from Abdul El Sayed. Send the man a pound of bacon.
0: Absolutely. Now, here is something else that I wanted to talk about. That is Pete Hegseth talking about the execution of Fort Hood terrorist Nidal Hassan.
22: Execution by firing squad. Army major betrays his country, radical Islamist, kills a bunch of Americans at Fort Hood. Of course we're going to do it at Fort Hood. We're going to do it on a Thursday. We're going to do it at 1 o'clock, which is when he did it. And it's going to be soldiers with rifles executing the firing squad. It hadn't been since World War II since we've done that. Well, I kind of like the mentality we had in World War II, which was win, which was understand when the enemy attacks you, you need to stand your ground. So it was a radical Islamist terror attack. Remember what Obama called it? Workplace violence?
0: Yeah.
22: I mean, that's what we're up against.
0: Oh, my God.
22: That's the worldview we're up against, is workplace violence, CVE. We know what it is. It was a radical Islamist attack in uniform inside the ranks. And so he's going to get a firing squad of soldiers, as it should be. And we'll make sure that people are able to watch it, that it's public, because people need to understand that there's serious consequences for these types of things.
23: Has Major Hassan made any final requests, reached out to the president, anything like that to your knowledge?
22: Don't care.
0: I love it, man. I just love it. I want to ask you, Tony Kennett. They're talking about broadcasting it. That's not going to happen. What do you think about that?
18: I think that at this point, it's far too long that he's been allowed to live.
0: I know.
18: It was 2009?
0: Yeah, 13 years.
18: And then he wasn't...
0: No, 17 years.
18: It's been a very, very long time. And then his trial and sentencing took forever. He's been on death row since 13.
0: Yeah.
18: He's been on death row for that entire time. It is 2026.
0: 17 years ago, yeah. Mm-hmm.
18: He should have been taken out and shot immediately. It should have been 2 weeks after the event at most.
0: Yeah.
18: There didn't need to be a huge trial over the take him out, shoot him. Sorry.
0: Nope.
18: That's on the military side. Now, I think that he should be publicly hanged, but that's because I think that a firing squad allows dignity.
0: Yeah.
18: And that's. But either way, obviously it should be done, and it should. Every single type of punishment should include pain and humiliation. Yeah. Otherwise, it doesn't make any sense. In this case, yeah, duh.
0: Yeah.
18: I mean, I'm happy to see it. It's hilarious that it took Pete Hegseth to get us here.
0: Yep.
18: Correct. Now just do it.
0: Yeah. Well, it's it is time, and I'm glad.
18: Post the rounds and pick that.
0: Do that, and then also just start shooting from the ankles, just one at a time. Just move up. There you go. That's the way I'd do it. Honestly,
18: of course, he should have obviously should have been tortured before they shot him 2 weeks after the event. Clearly, should have taken him down to Guantanamo, given him the whole package.
0: 13 soldiers died 17 years later. To hell with him. This is kind of a little bit lighter. The DOJ is moving to indict January the 6th star witness Cassidy Hutchinson. Here is Liz Cheney expressing a great deal of love for her.
24: Cassidy Hutchinson, I saw you went and gave her a hug after she testified.
0: So
25: it was unpatriotic. It was un-American. We were watching the Capitol building get defaced over a lie.
24: Why did she go where so few have gone before?
26: What Cassidy Hutchinson did was an unbelievable example of bravery and of courage.
0: You know, if I sent my daughter off to Capitol Hill, I would be embarrassed that she sold her soul so quickly. It was like her first year on Capitol Hill, and she decides to go and parrot a lie about Donald Trump trying to take over the steering wheel on the beast on January the 6th, and it was all bullcrap. And I mean, what sort of a void in her soul does she have to have done that? Because her political career is over. A lot of times, you know, young people go to D.C. to, you know, have their political career take off. She's cooked, man.
18: The age of republicanism, in which we assumed that expertise also meant that no one could ever call you bad names, and so essentially you did what you considered everyone wanted to hear, that kind of age of establishment republicanism, is over. And thank God it is.
0: Yes.
18: I'd rather have a young guy like Brandon Gill, good friend, who would or Riley Moore in West Virginia, for example,
0: yep.
1: who would rather just say what is in fact prescient and true than trying to impress the financial backers in the room.
0: Yeah.
1: Because that's what I really think on the inside. I'm not going to dive too much in on that particular matter just because she's such a non-entity to me. She means nothing. And the rest of the country, and deservedly so, because when you simp for everyone, no one will care who you are.
0: Well, I just love to combine Liz Cheney with her because both of them are completely done. Liz Cheney is completely cooked. That wing of the Republican Party is over. And going into this midterms, as I've said, and listen, again, overconfidence, I don't want to be overconfident. We never are overconfident, but we've never had a MAGA midterm like this with this sort of motivation. And everybody was discounting the motivation. And then we heard Harry Enten talk about the massive number of people who are registered and the massive number of people who are voting. They understand how important this is, Tony. You can wrap things up here. Go right ahead.
1: I just want to say rest in peace to one of the all-time greats, Mike Ditka,
0: the Bears. Now, you weren't alive in 1985 when that happened, bro, but it was a phenom. I know.
1: The most enormous respect for him, so God bless him and his family. And as a Hoosier, yes, God bless the Bears.
0: Hold on one second.
2: Hello. Welcome to another edition of Bill Swirsky's Superfans. I'm Bob Swirsky, sitting in for my brother Bill, who's still recovering from that dreadful heart attack. With me, as always, are the Superfans, Pat Arnold.
3: Hey, Bob.
2: Carl Walarski.
3: Hey, Bob.
2: And Todd O'Connor. How are you, Bob?
0: There you go. Dub Bears, SNL. It was a phenom. Mm. Thanks for reminding us of that, brother. Tell everybody where you can find your glorious podcast, by the way.
1: 7 p.m. Eastern, Tony Kennedcast YouTube. See you there.
0: All right, see you. Bye. Let's take a break and come back. This is the Rob Carson Show.
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0: Feels good. Real good. Once again, we're coming to you from Dicka's Restaurant in the heart of Chicago, the city of the big shoulders. Home to a certain team, which come January will run roughshod over the competition in Super Bowl 26. A team that is known as the Bears.
1: There you go. There it is, man. Oh, my God. You know, isn't that remarkable? That was 39 years ago. My God in heaven. That was 39 years ago. That was 1985, for goodness sake. And that SNL bit is still just, it was the penultimate bit about Chicago and the Chicago Bears fans. Mike Ditka, by the way, passed away at 86 years old. And man, you're gonna, you know, if you're not there, you're there yet. It's weird to get to a point in your life that you remember something that happened 30 years ago, maybe 20 years ago. I remember the first like big time that I noticed time passing was my 28th, you know, birthday, my 10th high school reunion, and there were some people I hadn't seen in 10 years, and I was like, wow, this is crazy. I haven't seen you in 10 years. Dude, and then you realize, you know, you haven't seen somebody in 20 or 30, and then you realize that you remember where you were when 1985, the Bears, also the Space Shuttle Challenger, same year. Yeah, I know. I reported on that on in college on the radio, but it is remarkable, and it's also you know, it's just one of those things, man. It's the way things are, man. You notice more and more of the in the rearview mirror, more of your life disappearing. I like to say that I'm in the 2-minute warning, fourth quarter. 2-minute warning, fourth quarter. All right, we've got a bunch of stuff we want to get to on the show, including more of the debate last night between Mike Rogers and Abdul Al-Sayed, effectively destroying, I think, Al-Sayed's his career last night in politics. But who knows?
2: So that means you're bought off by George Soros' family. That means that you're bought off by Hamas, Hezbollah, Al-Qaeda. Yeah. Those people who are supporting you pour that money into your campaign. You begged Chuck Schumer. Matter of fact, you had to sneak by the trash cans in the back of the building to beg for that money. So here's a guy that's sending money out of politics until it gets to shove into his pocket. For
1: you. Wow, it is unbelievable. That was an evisceration last night. On national television. More on that. Also, some other debates that happened last night. And Mary Walter also joins us next hour. Christian Toto, third hour. It's a Friday, second hour, right ahead. Don't go anywhere.
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4: News this hour from Town Hall. I'm John Scott. President Trump on the road again Monday night. At a rally in Youngstown, Ohio, the president talked about Nadal Hassan, the former U.S. Army psychiatrist convicted of the 2009 Fort Hood mass shooting. He's scheduled to be executed by military firing squad.
5: In fact, we're giving a man the death penalty who killed 14 soldiers a couple of years ago. Death penalty through firing squad. And he deserves it. Killed and wounded many, many people. A maniac. And you probably saw that.
4: The president appearing was Senator John Houston. Several officials showing support at New York City's Columbus Day Parade as Mayor Mamdani skipped the festivities.
6: Governor Kathy Hochul marched in the parade along with her opponent, who is New York's Republican candidate for governor, Nassau County Executive Bruce Blakeman. Among the missing, Mayor Mamdani.
7: I think it's a disgrace he's not here. It's indicative of him being the most divisive mayor we've ever had. I want to be a governor that unifies people, not tears them apart.
6: The organizers of the Columbus Day Parade invited Mamdani to attend, with the mayor skipping out on the march but releasing a video to pay tribute to Italian Americans. In New York, I'm Natalie Migliori.
4: President Trump says he's looking at firing U.S. Ambassador to Greece, Kimberly Guilfoyle, the ex-fiancée of Donald Trump Jr., accused of asking a businessman to pay off her $100,000 credit card debt in exchange for access to the administration. The president said, we're looking at it. When reporters asked if he considers firing Guilfoyle, adding, we're not happy. Delta Airlines will delay the start of its nonstop service between Atlanta and Riyadh, Saudi Arabia, until next year. Delta had planned to begin that news service on October 23rd, but postponed the debut after several deadly attacks on King Khalid International Airport. More at townhall.com.
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0: This is Lee Habib, and this is Our American Stories, the show where America is the star and the American people. And all month long, we're celebrating the Italian-Americans who helped shape our nation, from Columbus to Capra. Pulitzer Prize-winning columnist George Will has written extensively about baseball and once wrote that, quote, sports serves society by providing vivid examples of excellence, end quote. Few embody that excellence quite like Yogi. Let's get into the story. Take it away, George.
1: And the Yankees are champions. And look at Barrow. Piggyback riding Bob Cazzara.
2: The 18-year-old U.S. Navy enlistee, thinking it sounded less boring than the dull training he was doing in 1944, volunteered for service on what he thought an officer had called rocket ships. Actually, they were small, slow, vulnerable boats used as launching pads for rockets to give close-in support for troops assaulting beaches. The service on those boats certainly was not boring. At dawn on June 6, 1944, that sailor was a few hundred yards off Omaha Beach. Lawrence Peter Barra, who died at 90, had a knack for being where the action was. Because he stood, when he stood, as a catcher, he spent a lot of time crouching at baseball's most physically and mentally demanding position, 5'7", he confirmed the axiom that the beauty of baseball is that a player does not need to be 7 feet tall or 7 feet wide.
1: Barra swings, and that one's going to leave the ballpark. Well, what do you know? Larry Barra, they call him Yogi, his very first time at the plate in the major leagues against the A's. And what does he do? He hits a home run.
2: The shortstop during Yogi's first Yankee years was an even smaller Italian-American, 150-pound Phil Rizzuto, listed at a generous 5'6". Yogi had, as sports writer Alan Barra says in his book Yogi Barra, Eternal Yankee, the winningest career in the history of American sports. He played on Yankee teams that went to the World Series 14 times in 17 years. He won 10 World Series rings. No other player has more than 9. He won 3 MVP awards. Only Barry Bonds has more with 7, but 4 of them probably tainted by performance-enhancing drugs. In 7 consecutive seasons, 1950 through 1956, Yogi finished in the top 4 in MVP voting. Only Bill Russell of the Boston Celtics, 11 NBA championships, 5 MVP awards, and Henri Richard of the Montreal hockey team, 11 NHL championships, have records of winning that exceed Yogi's. He grew up in what he and others called the Dago Hill section of St. Louis, when the Italian-Americans who lived there did not take offense at the name. They had bigger problems. Biographer Alan Barra notes that in an 1895 advertisement seeking labor to build a New York reservoir, the ad said whites would be paid $1.30 to $1.50 a day, colored workers $1.25 to $1.40, and Italians $1.15 to $1.25. The term WAP may have begun as an acronym for the phrase without papers, as many Italians were when they arrived at Ellis Island. American sports and ethnicity have been interestingly entangled. The name Fighting Irish was originally a disparagement by opponents of Notre Dame, which for many years had problems filling its football schedule because of anti-Catholic bigotry. But sports also have been solvents of a sense of apartness felt by ethnic groups. In 1923, the Sporting News, which for many decades was described as the Bible of baseball, except by baseball fans who described the Bible as the sporting news of religion, called the national pastime the essence of the nation. Quote, in a democratic, Catholic, real American game like baseball, there has been no distinction raised except tacit understanding that a player of Ethiopian descent is ineligible. The Mick, the Sheeny, the Wop, the Dutch and the Chink, the Cuban, the Indian, the Jap, or the so-called Anglo-Saxon, his nationality is never a matter of moment if he can pitch, hit, or field. Ah, diversity. In 1908, the Sporting News said this about a Giants rookie, Charlie Buck Herzog. Quote, "The long-nosed rooters are crazy whenever young Herzog does anything noteworthy. Cries of Herzog, Herzog, gut boy, Herzog go up regularly. And there would be no let up even if a million ham sandwiches suddenly fell among these believers in percentages and bargains." David Moranis, in his biography of Pirate the Pirates' Roberto Clemente, the first Puerto Rican superstar, notes that as late as 1971, Clemente's 17th season, one sports writer still quoted him in phonetic English. Quote, "If I have my good arm, the ball gets there a little quicker." In 1962, Alvin Dark, manager of the San Francisco Giants, banned the speaking of Spanish in the clubhouse. Today, with three of the most common surnames in baseball being Martinez, Rodriguez, and Gonzalez, some managers speak Spanish. Yogi's great contemporary, the Dodgers catcher Roy Campanella, another three-time MVP, was the son of an African-American mother and Italian-American father. With two Italian-Americans on the Supreme Court, it is difficult to imagine how delighted Italian-Americans were with their first national celebrity, the elegant center fielder on baseball's most glamorous team, Joe DiMaggio, the son of a San Francisco fisherman. DiMaggio was Big Dago to his teammates. Yogi was Little Dago and became the nation's most beloved sports figure. As Yogi said when Catholic Dublin elected a Jewish mayor, only in America.
0: And a great job on the production, editing, and storytelling by our own Greg Hengler. And a special thanks to George Will for sharing the story of Yogi Berra. Indeed, only in America. Yogi Berra's story here on Our American Stories. 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
0: This is Lee Habib, and this is Our American Stories, the show where America is the star and the American people. October is Italian-American Heritage Month, and all month long, we're celebrating the Italian-Americans who helped shape our nation. And there may be no name more closely associated with this month than Christopher Columbus. Here to tell the story is Lawrence Bergreen, author of Columbus, The Four Voyages. Take it away, Lawrence.
12: Hello, my name is Lawrence Bergreen, and I've written a book about Christopher Columbus, Columbus, The Four Voyages. Of all the books I've written, I think this has been the most challenging and the most controversial, because Columbus's reputation has been changing almost by the month. He's a figure that we all know about, and he's been devalued almost beyond recognition, torn down from statues, discredited over and over as if it were the first time. But as I discovered, the criticism of Columbus, intense criticism, was there almost at the beginning. It seems to get rediscovered with each generation. He's been hated, considered a genocidal monster. I would like to discuss Columbus in three dimensions, if you will, to give a sense of what he was really like as a person, with his flaws and all. The flaws were huge, but also so were his accomplishments. There's a reason why we remember Columbus. He tied together with his four voyages the old world and the new. First of all, who was Columbus? Cristoforo Columbus, Colombo, was born in Genoa in 1451. He was the son of a weaver. He went to sea at 14, which was common, and he had a very rough beginning. He sank in a bottle off the coast of Portugal. He managed to paddle safely to shore on a piece of wreckage, and as a Genoese, he joined a colony of expatriate Genoese sailors in Portugal. Later on, he was exploring the coast of West Africa, and actually aboard another ship, made it all the way to Iceland. So, even as a young person, Columbus had been around, mostly as what we would call a merchant marine. And he worked carefully with his brothers, especially his brother Bartholomew, who was a map maker. This was kind of interesting because conceptions of the world at that time were, by our standards, faulty and misleading to an almost comical extent. Bartholomew's maps and other maps of that era reinforced the belief that China, and all the riches that Columbus eventually went to seek from China, lay just to the west of the Americas, that the Pacific Ocean was not the largest body of water on the planet, but could be traversed in maybe a few days. So the idea was that if you could only get to the beginning of the Pacific, to its western edge, that you would be able to get to China very quickly. This was, of course, a huge mistake. Columbus, if he had known the reality of it and how difficult it was to get to China, probably would never have undertaken the voyage. There were a couple of other sailors and navigators who did. They were all lost. So the fact that he was emboldened to undertake it was based on a series of faulty misconceptions. It's just one of the many ironies. He spent a lot of time getting backing for the voyage. He was in Portugal, wouldn't back him. He finally went to Spain, and by that time, he was no longer a young man. He was 40. 40 in those days was late middle age. So he was, in a way, what seemed like the, quote, back nine of his career. On the other hand, Columbus had some gifts, and his main gift as a mariner, as a navigator, was what we call dead reckoning, sailing by the seat of his pants. If he wanted to estimate time and distances, he used very simple devices.

0: They generally had never gone to sea, but Columbus had, and in his long apprenticeship, he had acquired a great deal of experience, which turned out to be very helpful, especially in an era of all these faulty maps. And he also had this conviction that he could sail from the western coast of Spain to the eastern coast of China without much of a problem. He was not familiar with the astrolabe. He did not steer by the stars. If he had done that, again, he probably would have never set out on this voyage because he would have realized how faulty his assumptions were. But he did have a sense that God wanted him to do this. At times, he even thought that God was speaking to him. That wasn't that uncommon in those days. Many people felt that God was directly speaking to them about what they should be doing in life. When I say speaking, I don't mean a mild prompting, an intuitive one. I mean actually hearing a voice. And we know that Columbus had this experience of God speaking to him because he wrote down what he thought God actually told him at critical times. What was so remarkable about all this was that when he set out on this voyage, the very first time, the one that we all study about in school in 1492, he went across the Atlantic with three ships, and it's the first time we know that Europeans had done this, with no loss of life. This is really remarkable considering the dangers that he faced and his lack of specific knowledge. And he made this voyage three more times, each time improving based on hard-won experience, until on the last voyage, he was able to cross the Atlantic in only 16 days. It was incredible. Of course, the shorter the voyage, the less dangers you faced. There was less danger of storms, less danger of dehydration, less danger of mutinies at sea. So this worked in his favor. His crew on these voyages was very problematic because he sailed on the first voyage just the day after the Spanish Inquisition became the law of the land. That was intended to drive Muslims out of Spain, but it also had ripple effects across Europe and all the way to Portugal, and was really an important watershed in history. It was the brainchild, if you could call it that, of the Catholic monarchs of Spain, Ferdinand and Isabella. Because Columbus was not able to get backing in Portugal, he was able to get sort of backing from them, but I'd say it was tentative. His first fleet was three cramped, leaking, fragile vessels. They were old and falling apart. We would call them rust buckets, except they were made out of wood. And they were small. The Santa Maria, which was the largest, could hold only 40 sailors.
1: And you've been listening to historian Lawrence Bergreen tell the story of Christopher Columbus in a way you've probably never heard it before. It's complicated and it's nuanced. And like any human being, this man had his flaws, but my goodness, his virtues, his talents. You're hearing about some of them. By the way, if he had not known how difficult it was, we learn, to get to China, of course they were looking for a shorter route, he probably would have never embarked on the voyage in the first place. The irony of ironies. And he's 40 years old when he tries to get the backing to do this. And 40, as Lawrence pointed out, is the back nine of your career back in the late 15th century. And of course, how he knew what he was supposed to do, well, he knew it because he'd heard from God. And I mean, he thought he literally heard from God. And that's what he wrote in his own journals and memoirs. A really spectacular part of Lawrence's book is hearing about those messages from God from Columbus himself. And of course, that first voyage and those three sort of rickety ships. You're going to hear more of the story of Christopher Columbus with Lawrence Bergreen as Our American Stories continue.
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4: Because if you had slaves, and he wanted to convert people, they couldn't be Christians. But nobody really bothered at that time to think it through until he actually went out on the voyage. He also planned to meet Kublai Khan. He had official letters from King Ferdinand and Queen Isabella. The only problem was that Kublai Khan had died decades ago. The Mongol Empire, which he led, was fading into oblivion. So it could be said that, I think with some fairness, that Marco Polo's travels, which in many ways were accurate, misled rather than inspired Columbus. And he spent his entire career, 4 voyages, in a futile effort to discover this maritime route to China. Okay, in the process, he stumbled across what we know and now called the New World. And that was the beginning of what we also call globalization. Now, we can debate endlessly whether this was a good thing or a bad thing. But once Columbus had started this process of going back and forth between what we now call the Americas and Spain and Europe, there was no stopping it. And it wasn't just trade, and it wasn't just geopolitics. It was also what we call the Columbus Exchange. But the Columbian Exchange involved livestock and seeds and germs and other things that could not be undone, because what you left behind stayed and transformed the landscapes of both the old world and the new. On the first voyage, his initial contacts, this was the 1492 voyage, were tentative and respectful. He wrote, and he was a big letter writer, "I hope to win them to the love and service of their highnesses," by which he meant Ferdinand and Isabella, "and the whole Spanish nation. They have no religion, but they are not idolaters. They believe that power and goodness dwell in the sky, and are firmly convinced that I have come from the sky with these ships and people. This is because they are not stupid. Far from it, they are men of great intelligence, for they give a marvelously good account of everything. But they have never before seen men clothed or ships like these." Columbus was probably talking about one of two tribes in the Caribbean. The Taino was probably the most likely, and they were fairly sophisticated, as he realized, and they were not particularly hostile to Columbus's arrival. Some of them were very curious and welcomed him. However, some of the behavior of Columbus's followers, or those who came in after him, was so outrageous that what we think of as the atrocities that we attribute to Columbus were actually perpetrated by those who came afterwards, sometimes in his name and sometimes independently. Some of the worst of them, for example, one of his lieutenants, Michel de Cuneo, wrote about capturing and raping a beautiful indigenous woman whom he claims the Lord Admiral, that was Columbus, gave to him. And then he writes about how she was unwilling and scraped her with his fingernails so that he wished he had never laid eyes on her. Finally, he got a piece of rope and punished her with it. These kinds of letters were circulated around Europe and sensationalized this voyage. So the impression of it went from being one of trade and a religious mission to one of complete exploitation. Columbus also decided that one of the other tribes, the Caribs, as opposed to the Taino, were cannibals. And he wrote after the second voyage that the Caribs eat the male children, that they have been abducted by their women and only bring up the children of their own women. So in other words, they eat the children of a rival indigenous people. And then to top it off, he reported that they say that human flesh is so good that there is nothing like it in the world. Well, again, these kinds of accounts electrified Europe, Spain, and not in a good way, and set off a big reaction that changed the color of everything. At the same time, while this was going on, unknown to Columbus and his sailors in Europe, something maybe more important was going on, and one that continues to this day, and that's the Columbian Exchange, which I mentioned earlier. This was first identified by Alfred Crosby at the University of Texas at Austin, and it indicates the exchange and commingling of bacteria and plants and animals between the Old World and the New, beginning in 1492 and then the subsequent four voyages, when there was a cross-fertilizing of these separate land masses brought about by Columbus and his followers.
5: And you've been listening to historian Lawrence Berggren tell the story, the rich and complicated story, the nuanced story of Christopher Columbus, one of the great storytellers in this country, Lawrence is. His book is Columbus, the Four Voyages. I urge you to get it. You will not put it down. Get two copies. Give it to a friend. We learned so much about the context and the times in which he lived. Lawrence isn't one of those historians who judge people out of context, but yet he's honest as honest can be. The full picture, the good, the bad, and the ugly. And my goodness, the international trade lanes that Columbus started, he started, for better or worse, global trade. He started globalization. And it changed not only the New World, it changed the Old World too. Also, a great discussion, a great piece of storytelling on how Columbus viewed the native tribes, and more importantly, how people used his name to do just, well, tragic and ugly things. And of course, some of Columbus's own writings and the impact they had on the native tribes that lived here before his arrival. When we return, more of this remarkable story, this rich and complicated story, the story of Christopher Columbus, here on Our American Stories.

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12: And we continue with our American stories and with the story of Christopher Columbus as told by Lawrence Berggreen. Let's pick up where we last left off.
13: Columbus brought white potatoes, sweet potatoes, maize, and manioc, which is a rather starchy root from the New World to the back to the old to Europe. And he brought wheat, turnips, barley, apples, and rice from Europe to the Americas. They made a big difference because they enabled the people in the Americas who started growing them to rapidly increase the population there. But there was more, got more complicated. Columbus and his men brought horses, cattle, sheep, and goats to the New World. We have to imagine what it was like without horses and without cattle before them. They also brought back to Europe pathogens that were unknown. Remember, people didn't really know about germ theory in those days. These pathogens had a devastating effect. Smallpox, malaria, chickenpox, influenza, and yellow fever all came thanks to Columbus and his men, not intentionally. He never decided, okay, we're going to intentionally infect defenseless people in another land. They didn't realize they were doing it. Some other effects of this Columbian exchange, alcohol and alcoholism. They weren't alcoholics in the New World or alcohol before Columbus. Alcohol and alcoholism devastated local populations. So as you can see, this Columbian exchange was complicated and multi-layered. Once that was started, it could not be undone. Columbus's first voyage was relatively quick. As I mentioned, it seemed to be successful. The second voyage was meant as a follow-up. He wanted to capitalize on it. Finally, when he got to the third voyage, which was 1498 and 1500, in a way, this was the most complicated of all, and we see a lot of the contradictions in the Columbus voyages coming to the fore. He had a very difficult time maintaining order among the crew, and he had a difficult time maintaining the pretense that he was going to China or Asia. He was also undermined by his brother, Bartholomew, who was much more interested in plunder and conquest and did not share Columbus's messianic visions or ideals. At the meantime, on this voyage, he seemed to be losing his mind, or at least temporarily losing his reason. On this third voyage, once he discovered Venezuela, another major accomplishment, but again, not China, he decided that he was sailing uphill, as he wrote about, which of course one can't do, and that he had discovered the entrance to paradise. And in case you were wondering, it was a little bit north of Venezuela. So I don't think anybody else has ever found it since then, joking. Anyway, he wrote that each time I sailed from Spain to the Indies, I found that when I reached a point 100 leagues west of the Azores, the heavens, the stars, and the temperatures of the air and the water of the sea abruptly changed. It was as if the seas sloped upward. He was surprised because he felt that the earth was spherical. He believed it, and he knew it to be true. He decided then that the earth must be not round, but, as he put it, quote, the shape of a pear, which is round everywhere except at the stalk, where it juts out a long way. At this point, you know, he seemed to be more and more detached from reality, and he then talked about this watery summit that he found. He didn't believe anyone could actually, quote, ascend to the top. More complications ensued to the point where Spain, Ferdinand, and Isabella decided to appoint an inspector to see what was happening with Columbus because they were alarmed by reports of cruelty and by Columbus's delusions. They appointed Francisco de Bobadilla, and his idea was to try and clean up this mess in Columbus. So he arrived in August of 1500 and wanted to see what was actually going on. He was actually there in Santo Domingo, and what he saw was worse than anyone back in Spain had imagined. He was confronted by gallows, rotting corpses, and who was overlooking this was Columbus's other brother, not Bartholomew, but Diego. And he felt that he was doing the right thing, and he boasted to Bobadilla that 5 additional Spaniards were to be hanged the next day The reason was because he believed that they were going to stage a mutiny or a rebellion against Columbus and his two brothers. So he felt that he was carrying out the wishes of Spain by doing this. Of course, it was exactly the opposite. Executing Spaniards was, of course, an extremely grave offense. So he found himself jailed, and the search went out for Columbus himself, who now found himself in big trouble and spent most of his life under suspicion for these atrocities. One of the things we're lucky about with Columbus is that we have so many different impressions of what he was really like. However, there is one important part, crucial part of the story that we don't know about. We don't know what the Taino or other indigenous peoples actually thought. We can guess, they're sometimes quoted, we can judge or infer from their actions. Still, it's largely based on speculation. And, you know, we can speculate in favor of one side or another, but there is some sense they did regard Columbus as a messiah too, but not in the sense that Columbus thought of himself as bearing a divine message, but as a harbinger of the end of time. Because apparently, and some people have suggested, that there was a myth that was prevalent or a belief among the Taino and other peoples that when ships like this appeared, that was the end of the world. Therefore, they responded in a drastic way. Many of them committed suicide. They jumped off of cliffs. They poisoned one another. Columbus saw some of this and was absolutely mystified about that, and he had no way of knowing why this was happening without realizing that he had actually unintentionally triggered it. So this is a particularly tragic instance of unintended consequences. You could see that Columbus, throughout these voyages and throughout his life, ricocheted around from one misconception to another, from misplaced idealism to unintentional or overlooked cruelty. That makes him an extraordinarily complex figure, and also a very important figure, because the results of his voyage are with us to this day and won't be undone. They are really permanent. So that makes him one of the most important figures in the history of exploration, if not history, both for better and for worse. And I think he speaks a lot to the human condition about our own susceptibility or fallibility, about both inspiring and deleterious effects of belief. That's why he still grips our imagination as well as our intellect.
12: And a terrific job on the editing, production, and storytelling by our own Greg Hengler. And a special thanks to Lawrence Berggren. His book, Columbus, The Four Voyages. When you get it, you will not put it down. Go to Amazon or the usual suspects. Again, it's Columbus, The Four Voyages. And what a story he told. So complicated. Almost a dual nature to almost everything that happens. Here's the good, here's the bad. Much of it an unintended consequence of this very new partnership, this new globalization. Columbus brings white potatoes, sweet potatoes, and maize from the New World to the Old, and he brings wheat, turnips, apples, and rice from Europe to the Americas. Mutual benefits there. He also, my goodness, brings so many more things, horses, cattle, sheep, and goats from Europe to the New World. Can you imagine the country without these things? It's unimaginable. And, of course, smallpox, too, and other pathogens. And again, he didn't do it knowing that he was doing what he was doing. These are unintended consequences of this new globalization, of this new Columbian exchange. And let's not forget alcohol and alcoholism, too. Again, not done on purpose, but these were the unintended consequences of Columbus's journey. Contradictions, my goodness, they're everywhere. By the way, we live with them in our own lives, too, as human beings. But they all come to the fore, including that last trip. His own brothers turn out to be a real problem in his life. And by all accounts, by the end of that third voyage, Columbus, well, he's lost his mind. The story in the end shows the nature of Columbus, ricocheting on one misperception and misconception to another, filled with both an inspiring nature, but also in the end, all those flaws and fallibilities. The story of Christopher Columbus, in the end, the story of humanity, human nature, and the story of early America, here on Our American Stories.
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0: News this hour from Town Hall. I'm John Scott. President Trump was in Youngstown, Ohio ahead of the midterms.
1: The president has been in Youngstown, Ohio, stumping for Republican Senator John Husted, the incumbent facing a close challenge from former Democratic Senator Sherrod Brown.
2: The radical left maniacs, they took the name Columbus, Christopher Columbus away, and they're a disgrace.
0: That's correspondent Scott Carr. Tomorrow, that it be today, the president will join Senator Dan Sullivan for a rally in Wasilla, Alaska. Saudi Arabia reported to be running low on interceptor missiles as Iran apparently offers to mediate the conflict with the Houthis based in Yemen. More from Laura Wetters.
3: There is regional violence as Saudi Arabia is facing repeated cruise missile and drone attacks from the Houthis, including recent strikes on its airports. The country saying it is also running low on air defense interceptor missiles. Iran now jumping into the situation with the foreign minister reportedly ready to start talks between the two sides.
0: The CDC releasing data showing the U.S. measles cases have surpassed 4,000 this year.
4: As of Friday, there were 4,080 confirmed measles cases across 47 states and the District of Columbia. And the CDC says more than 1,100 of those infections, or 25% of the total, have been in Pennsylvania. South Carolina is next with 670 cases. Health officials in Pennsylvania are reporting 5 measles deaths, but the CDC is confirming just 2. And hasn't said where. What experts do agree on is that this is the largest measles outbreak in the U.S. in 35 years. I'm Sarah Lee Kessler.
0: Apple is putting another spotlight on new products. The tech giant will hold its Welcome Home event on Tuesday. We could see a new Apple TV as well as different models of the HomePod. It was just last month Apple showcased its first ever foldable iPhone. More from townhall.com.
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7: 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The remnants of Hurricane Rachel soaked southern Nevada yesterday morning, bringing record-setting rainfall. Las Vegas got just more than 1 inch of rain from midnight into yesterday morning, easily breaking the daily record set back in 2012 and tying the all-time daily record for the month set on October 12th, 1947. Las Vegas had received just 1.1 inches of rain before yesterday's drenching, more than 2 inches below normal for this time of year. Now, the wet weather did cause flight delays over at Harry Reid International Airport. More than 600 delays, 48 flight cancellations yesterday. The National Weather Service forecasting a 50% chance of rain today as a cold front from the Pacific Northwest mingles with the leftovers from Hurricane Rachel. Tomorrow's forecast high only in the 70s, more than 10 degrees below normal, and those numbers should be around through next week. With mortgage interest rates on the rise, local home prices and sales decreased last month. Las Vegas Realtors reporting the median sales price for an existing single-family home in September was $470,000, down more than 1% from August and the same price as September of last year. Nearly 2,200 existing homes sold last month, down more than 7% from the same time last year, with almost 8,000 homes on the market without any offers being made, but more than 75% did sell within 60 days, with more than 23% of those sales being all cash deals. Meanwhile, Summerlin developer Howard Hughes Holdings has sold around 63 acres to three different home builders for about $109 million. Summerlin consistently boasting some of the highest home prices in Southern Nevada and is frequently among the top-selling developments in the country. Take AM 670 with you wherever you go. 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
13: 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Up next, Christopher Klein is the author of 4 books, and he's a frequent contributor to the History Channel, National Geographic, and American Heritage. You've heard Chris tell the story of how Johnny Carson saved Twister. He's back with another one. Aided by Mark Twain, Ulysses S. Grant, former president and Civil War hero, raced to complete a literary masterpiece that saved his wife from destitution. Here's Christopher Klein with a story.
14: Shortly before noon on May 6, 1884, Ulysses S. Grant entered the office of his Wall Street brokerage firm, a wealthy man. Hours later, he exited a pauper. Thanks to a pyramid scheme operated by his unscrupulous partner, Ferdinand Ward, Grant's investment firm had instantly collapsed, wiping out his life savings. Grant had all of $80 left to his name. His wife, Julia, she had another $130. Kind-hearted strangers responded by mailing Grant checks. Desperate to pay his bills, the former president cashed them. Still smarting from bankruptcy's bitter sting, Grant that summer suffered from an excruciating sting in his throat as well. When he finally visited a doctor in October, Grant learned he had incurable throat and tongue cancer, likely a product of his longtime cigar smoking habit. Grant had been no stranger to financial misfortune. Failing as a farmer and a rent collector prior to the Civil War, he lived in a log cabin that he dubbed Hardscrabble and sold firewood on the streets of St. Louis to make ends meet. However, now that he was confronting the terrifying prospect of leaving Julia a penniless widow, the grizzled general who fought to save the Union undertook one final mission to save his family from impoverishment. Divested of his property and possessions, Grant still retained something of great value, his recollections of past glory. Although he appeared taciturn and reserved, Grant was a convivial storyteller who entertained friends such as Mark Twain with yarns of war and politics. For years, Twain had suggested that Grant pen his memoirs. Now destitute, the former president finally agreed to cash in on his celebrity. In need of financial rescue himself after a series of failed investments, the debt-ridden Twain inked Grant to a contract with his newly launched publishing house and gave him a $1,000 check to cover living expenses. Engaged in a furious race against time as the cancer attacked his body, Grant dug into his writing with military efficiency, churning out as many as 10,000 words in a single day. He pored through tall stacks of orders and maps that helped him to recreate his most famous battles with minute fidelity. Grant astounded Twain with not just the quantity, but the quality of his prose. Grant penned his manuscript until his hand grew too feeble in the spring of 1885, forcing him to employ a stenographer. Even speaking, however, became laborious as his condition deteriorated. Following the advice of doctors who vouched for the salubrious power of pure mountain air, Grant decamped at the onset of summer from his Manhattan brownstone to an Adirondack resort. In a cottage on the slopes of Mount McGregor, Grant launched his final campaign to complete his tome. With excruciating pain accompanying every swallow, Grant was unable to eat solid food. his body withered by the day. The voice that once commanded armies could barely muster a whisper. While Grant's doctors gave him morphine only sparingly in order to keep his mind clear for writing, they swabbed his throat with cocaine to provide topical pain relief and used hypodermic needles to inject him with brandy during the worst of his coughing fits. Through it all, Grant persisted in honing his manuscript, editing, adding new pages, poring over proofs in his first volume as he sat on the cottage porch on even the steamiest of days, swallowed in blankets, a wool hat, and a scarf, covering his neck tumor, which was now, according to the New York Sun, as big as a man's two fists put together. When his voice finally abandoned him, Grant scribbled his thoughts in pencil on small slips of paper. When Twain visited Grant at the cottage, he brought the good news that he had already pre-sold 100,000 copies of the autobiography. A relieved Grant knew he had succeeded in giving Julia and his children financial security. With his mission accomplished, Grant finally laid down his pen on July 16th after crafting a Herculean 366,000 words in less than a year. 7 days later, Grant's pulse flickered and ultimately gave out. Employing an army of door-to-door salesmen, Twain sold more than 300,000 copies of the personal memoirs of Ulysses S. Grant. The two-volume box set even outsold Twain's latest work, Adventures of Huckleberry Finn, and resulted in Julia Grant receiving $450,000 in royalties, equivalent to $12 million today. Grant's memoir proved not just a commercial success, but a literary one as well. Although he omitted discussion of his presidency or sensitive personal matters such as his drinking, many scholars consider Grant's autobiography the finest memoir ever penned by an American president and perhaps the foremost military memoir in the English language.
13: And a great job by Greg Hengler, and a special thanks to Christopher Klein, and he's the author of four books and a frequent contributor to the History Channel, National Geographic, and American Heritage. And what a story indeed. Grant's last battle was against the clock, and it was for his family. And he held out, and as always, the warrior fought to the end. My goodness, anyone who knows anything about Grant as a warrior knows that, well, now they know another side of his warrior spirit. 300,000 plus words in less than a year, and all to save his family. And he doesn't just pen any memoir. Read the book, pick it up. Go to Amazon and order it, and just start reading it aloud to your family. It is indeed classic American literature. And it, of course, took a voice like Mark Twain's to discover it. Both men, by the way, routinely in financial ruin throughout their lives. The story of Mark Twain and Ulysses S. Grant's race against the clock to save the great Civil War hero's family from destitution here on Our American Stories.

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0: And we continue with Our American Stories. Up next, a eulogy from Roland Bitcon. On Saturday, May 15th, 2021, Roland's father, Russell Bitcon, went to be with his Lord after 87 years of a life well lived. You're about to hear the eulogy Roland delivered for his father, honoring his father, at a church in Jacksonville, Florida. Here's Roland.
9: I remember coming home from a football game where I had scored a touchdown, and my mom kept saying, "You should have seen your father, you should have seen your father," who was jumping up and down and saying, "That's my boy, that's my boy." I found that a little odd, because my dad was usually more reserved, and he wasn't a proud or boastful man, and he let such things speak for themselves. But such is the nature of life. We're used to cheering on our children, but rarely do we get a chance to cheer on our parents. So, if you don't mind, I'd like to take a few moments here to tell you about my dad, and maybe, just maybe, I'll just stand up and say a cheer for my dad. My dad, Russell Lee Bitcon, was born on a farm to parents who were sharecroppers. The Rock Island Railroad line ran right through the farm. This started my dad's lifelong love of trains. My dad would run along beside the train and hop on one of the cars and got rides into town. In the heat of the summer, they would chase cows out of the ponds so they'd go swimming. So as you can see, a childhood of safe, clean, healthy living can lead to a long life of 87 years. That's my dad. He worked hard on the farm and would also work the hay fields of surrounding farms. He said it was very hard work, but it paid several times what the kids were making in town. As my dad graduated high school, he said he was done with farming and wanted to get as far away from the farm as he could, so he joined the U.S. Navy. He took a train from Iowa to San Diego for Navy boot camp. Dad got a top score of all the enlisted men on a test the Navy gave to new recruits, which gave him first choice of what he wanted to do. It was 1952, dawn of the jet age. The airplane was the latest technology and the fastest machine on the planet. My dad wanted to learn how to work on them. Join the Navy, see the world, is the advertising slogan, right? Well, some of the places my dad were stationed, San Diego, California, Norman, Oklahoma, Corpus Christi, Texas, Kingsville, Texas, back to San Diego, Hawaii, Fall in Nevada, Memphis, Tennessee, Puerto Rico, Norfolk, Virginia, Jacksonville, Florida. He also did several deployments on aircraft carriers to the North Atlantic off the coast of Finland, to the Mediterranean Sea. In Corpus Christi, Texas, he worked on the twin-engine trainer. Little did he know that 60 years later, his grandson, my son, would earn his wings flying the Navy twin-engine trainer in Corpus Christi, Texas. He would take leave from time to time and go back to Iowa to visit family. That's where he met and fell in love with Ruby Motes. He finally married her, and it was off to Puerto Rico. And that's where myself and my sister were born. From there, Norfolk, Virginia, then to Cecil Field in Jacksonville. There are so many experiences and cool stories my dad would tell over the years about his time in the Navy and growing up on the farm. And just when we thought we heard them all, it seemed like he'd tell us a new one. Here are just a few. There had been some crashes of the A-4 Skyhawk. This was the midst of the Cold War, and these aircraft were part of the West deterrent against the Soviet aggression. All the highly educated engineers at McDonnell Douglas and Pratt & Whitney determined the problem with the A-4 was the engine mounting bolts. They devised a way to fix the program. The process would take 10.5 man hours per plane. When Dad heard this, he thought, no way, they're gonna have us working around the clock nonstop. Within minutes, my dad thought through the situation. With my dad's intimate knowledge of detail of the aircraft, typical of my dad, he had the ability to understand every detail about anything. He went to the commanding officer and said, there's a better way to fix this problem. He was told to assemble a team and get to the hangar deck and demonstrate his procedure. Well, because of that, he just received this letter of commendation. In December 1964, this squadron received Airframe Bulletin 293, which required replacing of the engine main mounting bolts on all squadron aircraft. Procedures outlined stipulated removal of the tail section and supporting the engine with the engine stand while effecting replacement of the bolts. Program time was 10.5 man hours per aircraft. After careful analysis of the situation, you devised a method whereby the necessity for removing the tail section was eliminated and the overhead crane was used to support the engine while replacing the bolts. Your method reduced the required time to 30 minutes per aircraft. All VA-72 aircraft were fixed in one night. Your method was soon made known to Commander Naval Air Forces Atlantic, who disseminated it to all other A-4 squadrons. You're hereby commended for your initiative, professional ability, and your performance of duty. That's my dad. Here's another one of my favorite stories. In 1970, Dad was tasked with making sure all the jets from his squadron made it out of Cecil Field, because they were getting ready to be deployed on the USS John F. Kennedy, which was stationed just off the coast of Cuba at the time. There was a problem with a few planes, and Dad had to stay behind to get them up and going. Then Dad was flown to Guantanamo Bay, where he was put on a landing craft and taken out to the Kennedy. Once he was on the Kennedy, the skipper announced

0: Alta, they put all the planes in the hangar deck. They put the forklifts on the flight deck, ran them up as high as they would go, wrapped them in foil, as to disguise the aircraft carrier as a freighter to radar signals as they entered the straits. They ended up off the coast of Syria. The Jordanian forces and the Palestinian forces were battling, and Syria was getting ready to move to intervene on the behalf of the Palestinians. They went to general quarters and loaded bombs and missiles all day. Dad said, at the time, he didn't know what was going on or where exactly they were at, but the planes were taken off fully loaded and coming back empty. During that time, my dad was tasked with loading one of the A-7s with an atomic bomb to be on standby. My dad's responsibility is to make sure that plane was ready to go at a moment's notice. A group of Marines guarded the plane 24/7. The Marines were under strict orders to let no one near the plane except my dad and those who he approved. That's my dad. That's my dad. He retired from the Navy after 20 years of service in 1971. He eventually was hired by Sears & Roebuck Company as a repairman. He quickly learned how to repair just about everything Sears sold. During this time, in 1980, while Dad was driving his truck, listening to Pastor Lindsay on the radio, he then pulled his truck over to the side of the road, surrendered his life to Christ. Since that day, my dad has been faithful to Jesus Christ and his church, and has also served as a deacon. My dad's always been a voracious reader. When we were growing up, there'd be some evenings where we were told, there'd be no TV tonight. Everyone has to pick a book and read it. See, my dad had this incredible gift from God of being able to understand how things worked and how to build things and repair them. He could fix or repair anything, wood, metal, steel, concrete. It didn't matter. He could just build something with it. When it came time to repairing, it didn't matter if it was gas or electric. He could fix that too. When I bought my first car, my dad told me the very first thing you need to do if you buy a car is go buy a repair manual so you know how to work on it. He said, son, you bought a Ford. You know what that means? Fix or repair daily. My dad was always a General Motors guy. Don't get me wrong, my dad had a library full of repair manuals, but I never saw him read them. But every once in a while, he'd go to check on something and immediately turn it to the exact page he needed. I remember a story he told me he was in the Navy working on jet engines. A discussion came up on how to repair a particular problem. So I told him exactly what to do, but they didn't believe me. So I went to the service manual. Now, these manuals were several thousand pages long, held together by big metal binders. And he'd go right to, say, like page 1,178 and point right to the middle of the page. Right there it says. He says, you don't have to do that very often before they finally figure out you know what you're talking about. My dad was also involved in my Boy Scout troop. We built model airplanes together and flew some of them. When I got into model rocketry, my dad got into model rocketry. When I started surfing at the age of 14, my dad took up surf fishing just so he could drive me to the beach. My dad also loved gardening, growing tomato plants, peppers, squash, begonias, and even water lilies in his fish pond, where he raised koi and goldfish. My dad was a fun guy to be around. He loved to laugh, even at himself. He loved to tell a good story, and he loved a good joke. It's only because of my dad that I have the courage and the ability to accomplish what I have in this life. He always had my back, and he would always be able to figure out whatever obstacles we encountered. I owe him greatly for this. And even though he came from humble beginnings, he set the stage not only for himself to succeed, but also for his children and his grandchildren. There's so much more to tell about this great man, but I hope I've honored him here today. That's my dad. That's my dad.
1: That's my dad. That's my dad. In the end, there are two kind of fathers, a father who gets a eulogy written about him like that, and the father who doesn't. And so if you're a father listening, be that father. A special thanks to Roland Bitcon. And a special thanks to all of our contributors here on Our American Stories.

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12: And we continue with our American stories. Our next story comes from our regular contributor, Christopher Klein. Klein's the author of 4 books and is a frequent contributor to the History Channel. Here's Klein with the story of when the American Irish invaded Canada. 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
13: On the night of May 31st, 1866, residents of Buffalo, New York saw a most unusual sight as they looked outside their windows. Nearly 800 battle-hardened soldiers dressed in Union blues and Confederate grays marched through the city streets while hauling wagons full of ammunition and rifles. No, these former foes had not come to Buffalo to reignite the Civil War. Instead, they were improbable brothers in arms, united against a common enemy, Great Britain. This ragtag army of Irish-American Civil War veterans was undertaking one of the most fantastical missions in military history: to hold Canada hostage and ransom it from the British government for Ireland's independence. So why would any Americans want to attack sweet, peaceable, friendly Canada? Well, it may be hard to believe today when the United States and Canada share the longest peaceable international boundary in the world, but things between the United States and Canada weren't always so polite. In fact, during the first century of the history of the United States, the idea of invading Canada was about as American as fireworks on the 4th of July. Just a few months after the first shots were fired at Lexington and Concord in the American Revolution, the Continental Army went due north to Quebec. There were numerous encounters on both sides of the border during the War of 1812. The other thing to keep in mind about this time period is that the flag flying over Canada isn't the maple leaf that we're all familiar with today, but it was the British Union Jack, which was a hated symbol for many of the Irish who were forced to flee their country. Now, the luck of the Irish was something you really didn't want to have for about seven centuries of world history, because the Irish had the poor fortune of being in the backyard of what would become the world's most powerful empire. And things were particularly bad for the Irish Catholics who lived under British rule in the 1700s under what were called the penal laws. Under those laws, Irish Catholics were not free to worship, to run for public office, to send their children to Catholic schools, or own a horse that was worth more than 5 pounds. They were allowed to own one knife as long as it was chained down so it could not be used against the local police. And even in death, their rights were restricted since Catholic priests were not allowed to preside over graveside ceremonies. And when the potato crop failed in the 1840s and 1850s, some Irish believed that the British were trying to exterminate them altogether. More than 1 million Irish died in what would be called the Great Hunger. Nearly 2 million fled a shipwreck of an island, and many of them arrived in the United States. These newcomers were unlike any America had seen before. For one thing, they were more refugees than they were immigrants. They weren't necessarily hungering for American ideals as much as they were literally starving for food. About a quarter of them spoke the Irish language, did not speak English. Many of them were illiterate. But what really set them apart from most Americans at that time was that they were practicing what was considered an alien religion, Catholicism. And the more threatened they felt, the Irish turned inward, like a snake coiling itself for protection. They clung together in church parishes, fraternal organizations like the Ancient Order of Hibernians, and beginning in 1858, a new organization called the Fenian Brotherhood, which was established to launch a revolution in Ireland. Many members of the Fenian Brotherhood served in the Civil War to gain knowledge about battlefield tactics and weaponry that they could use for the real fight they wanted to have, which was the one against the British to free Ireland. After the Civil War, the Fenian Brotherhood established its own Irish government in exile right in the heart of New York City. It had its own constitution, its own Senate, and its own president. It even sold war bonds in denominations between $10 and $500 to raise money to buy weapons and ammunition. By 1866, many Fenian leaders had decided that it made more sense to strike the British right in America's backyard, in the territory of Canada, rather than launching the revolution all the way across the ocean in Ireland. It was an idea that made sense to Fenian member John O'Neill, who had been born in Ireland and witnessed firsthand the horrors of the Great Hunger. He had heard tales from his grandfather of ancestors Hugh O'Neill and Owen Roe O'Neill, who had gained fame by rising up against the British. When O'Neill was summoned to the battlefield in May of 1866, he said goodbye to his wife and newborn son and went off to follow in the footsteps of his forefathers. O'Neill was placed in charge of those 800 men who came out of the woodwork in Buffalo on May 31, 1866, in what was the fulfillment of his lifelong dream. "The governing passion of my life, apart from my duty to my God," O'Neill had written, "is to be at the head of an Irish army battling against England for Ireland's rights. For this I live, and for this, if necessary, I'm willing to die. O'Neill knew that only one thing could prevent his forces from crossing the Niagara River into Canada, and that was the USS Michigan, which was docked in the port of Buffalo. Unbeknownst to the ship's captain, the Fenians had a sleeper cell of 17 men who served aboard the USS Michigan, and they knew that ship was not going anywhere without its pilot, whose name happened to be Patrick Murphy. Don't let the name fool you, however. Patrick Murphy was a loyal sailor who would follow all orders, and the Fenians knew it. They knew the only way they could sabotage the USS Michigan was to take Patrick Murphy out. And I don't mean by killing him. They take him out for a night on the town in Buffalo, so when the orders were given to put the Michigan into the Niagara River, Patrick Murphy is reportedly spotted arm in arm with a woman stumbling down the streets of Buffalo singing The Wearing of the Green. With the path cleared, O'Neill and the Fenians crossed the Niagara River in the early morning hours of June 1st and planted the Irish flag on British soil. More than 24 hours passed before O'Neill encountered any Canadian defense forces, and it occurs in the early morning hours of June 2nd outside the village of Ridgeway, about 20 miles south of Niagara Falls. There, the Fenians battle a ragtag army that included farm boys and even students from the University of Toronto who only days before were taking their final exams. Although outnumbered 3-1, the Fenians had a much more seasoned fighting force thanks to the Civil War experience of their soldiers. And the Fenians end up being victorious at the Battle of Ridgeway, which claimed the lives of about 20 men on both sides. John O'Neill would go down in history as the hero of Ridgeway and be celebrated by many Irish Americans. However, after the battle, O'Neill realized that his supply lines had been cut and he was going to have no choice but to retreat back to the United States. O'Neill launched further attacks in 1870 and 1871. In fact, the Fenians attacked Canada 5 times in what are collectively known as the Fenian Raids. These attacks are seminal moments in Canadian history and helped the establishment of the Canadian government in 1867, spurred in part by Canadians who are none too happy with the lack of defense forces provided by the British government. As for what happened to the Fenians, I will give you the spoiler alert. The idea of holding Canada hostage and ransoming it for Ireland's independence, yeah, it didn't work.
12: And a terrific job on the production, editing, and storytelling by our own Greg Hengler. And a special thanks to Christopher Klein. He's a regular contributor to the History Channel, author of 4 books, and frequent contributor right here on Our American Stories. And as Klein put it, the Irish had the poor fortune of being in the backyard of the British Empire. And things weren't much better here. They were refugees. They weren't coming here to seek the American dream, but just to eat. But boy, the desire to free Ireland with this plan that included bringing Confederate and Union Irish together to invade Canada, hold it hostage. What a big, bold, and frankly, American idea. The story of 800 Irish soldiers who tried to liberate Ireland by capturing Canada here on Our American Stories.
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12: Into how the NBA went from a small, financially unstable, and mostly regional sports league to the entertainment behemoth it is today. And one of the major ways that the NBA did this was to move from CBS to NBC, an effort spearheaded by Commissioner David Stern, but started with Commissioner Larry O'Brien. Let's get into the story.
27: So the NBA, through the 60s, 70s, A, didn't generate great ratings. B, did not engender the confidence of television companies to give them big contracts. So by the time that the mid to late 1970s roll around, the NBA is really at a disadvantage. In fact, in 1978, the NBA was a breath away from not having a national television contract. So CBS Sports had carried NBA games, had done so without little issue, until 1978. Here's the story. Larry O'Brien and Bob Wessler, the president of CBS Sports, reach a handshake agreement over the next television contract for the NBA on CBS. Bob Wessler, depending on who you speak to, either resigns or gets fired by CBS Sports for his role in paying players for a winner-takes-all tennis tournament. The new president at CBS Sports is a gentleman by the name of Frank Smith. Frank Smith does not have Bob Wessler's agenda for what he considers to be prominent sports on CBS. So Bob Wessler talks to Neil Pilson, who works at CBS Sports, who's an attorney there. Frank Smith says to Neil Pilson, call Larry O'Brien. I don't want the NBA on CBS. I don't want it. Neil Pilson says, Frank, we have a handshake deal with Larry O'Brien. We can't cut the NBA out. We don't have any programming to replace it. Frank Smith says, that doesn't bother me. It's not my deal. Call Larry O'Brien in. We're going to negate this deal. Neil Pilson does that. Larry O'Brien and David Stern come into Frank Smith's office. Frank Smith delivers the news. Larry O'Brien is stunned. We had a deal. I had a handshake agreement. You can't do this. What's going on? He is apoplectic. David Stern turns to Neil Pilson and says, Neil, let's talk outside for a minute. Pilson and Stern leave the office. Stern immediately gets into Pilson's face and says, you can't do this. We have a deal. You can't do this to us. You can't do this to Larry. We have, the NBA needs this. You can't kill the NBA. He is pleading with Neil Pilson for a television deal. Pilson and Stern return to the office. The discussion is tabled. Later, Pilson talks to Smith and says, look, we don't have anything to replace the NBA. It doesn't cost us much. Let's just renew the contract. So eventually Frank Smith agrees and the NBA gets its television deal. But that just shows you how precarious the NBA's power as a television entity was. David Stern literally had to beg Neil Pilson to get a television deal renewed. And not even to get an exorbitant television deal. I mean, I think it was $74 million. And then the next year, the next go-around, it was $82 million. It was not much. So the NBA was a terrible television property for the longest time. But what saved it was CBS Sports passed the NBA onto a young executive producer named Ted Shaker, who was formerly with the NFL Today, the originator of the pregame NFL show. So Ted Shaker comes in and they liven up the coverage. They turn it into sort of a television program where you're treated to insight and background. He hires Tommy Heinsohn as the color guy, who's this, you know, flamboyant and colorful personality. He gets Leslie Visser to deliver sideline analysis. He kind of, you know, turns NBA coverage into this like lively, personality-driven event. So the NBA under CBS Sports becomes must-see TV, to use a hackneyed phrase. So thanks to the fact that you have this great television coverage and you have an influx of great television-ready personalities who not only are charismatic, attractive, well-spoken, all-American and apple pie, but they also play great. They're dazzling players. Folks like Isaiah Thomas and Larry Bird and Magic Johnson, Bernard King, on and on. You have all these wonderful, competitive, electric players. You partner those players with an irresistible television package, and that is going to garner attention. And it did. So fast forward to 1989. CBS Sports television contract with the NBA runs out. CBS Sports knows what it has with the NBA. The problem is that CBS Sports has an array of properties. It has tennis, it has auto racing, golf, it has the NFL with Madden and Summerall. It's got everything, including the NCAA tournament. The NCAA tournament is and was a huge moneymaker for CBS. It is a colossal moneymaker. David Stern did not like that. He felt that the NBA had reached the point where it could become a network's number one star. So he wanted Neil Pilson, who's now the president of CBS Sports, to make a choice. You can't have us both. You can't. But the problem was the numbers didn't lie. In terms of ad revenue, ratings, the NCAA tournament was a huge moneymaker for CBS Sports. So CBS Sports signs NCAA basketball, men's basketball, to an insane, exorbitant contract. So that's the first blow that David Stern feels. The second is when CBS Sports, which had cried poor over not being able to fund the NBA or support the NBA, signs a $1 billion deal with Major League Baseball for something like 12 games a year. That made David Stern apoplectic. But there's a silver lining here. NBC Sports loses baseball. It desperately needs a major league sport to fill its schedule. It didn't really have much of anything. So this was a perfect match, and it's made sweeter by the fact that the new president of NBC Sports is Dick Ebersol, who has an entertainment background. He was an executive producer at Saturday Night Live, and he was somebody who saw sports as entertainment. So he and David Stern were simpatico, and he also knew what he could do to turn the NBA into a primetime event. So Dick Ebersol's ingenuity, coupled with the fact that NBC needed something to fill the void that it had in its program with the departure of Major League Baseball, that meant that the NBA could be the crown jewel of a network sports coverage. It could get primetime games. It could get a children's show that it could use for in-house advertising with NBA Inside Stuff. It could have coverage nonstop with commercials running during prime time. It was a perfect storm, to use another cliched phrase, of opportunity, individuals, and market. And CBS Sports could not match that offer. They couldn't. It was a $600 million deal. NBC Sports' agreement with the NBA in 1989 is the springboard for what the NBA is today in terms of a major television property. The fact that we see NBA games on all the time, that NBA games are now on primetime television, regular season NBA games are on primetime television on network TV. All that comes across because of the hard work that David Stern and his cohorts brought to the table in 1989 to get them in the position for that lucrative television deal that gave them a ton of control. So there's that, and there's also Dick Ebersol seeing an opportunity, seizing it, and knowing what he could get out of it. And it was a match made in heaven. Dick Ebersol and David Stern worked from the same brain in terms of turning the NBA into not just a sporting event, but into, again, elevated television. The same way that Friends or ER or Seinfeld had seasons with characters and plot lines, an NBA season was the same way. So that television deal in 1989 was the culmination of a long, hard road to legitimacy and mainstream popularity.
12: And a great job on the production by Monty Montgomery, and a special thanks to author Pete Corrado, author of From Hang Time to Prime Time. And my goodness, that moment in 1989 when David Stern said, it's us or it's the NCAA, but it can't be both. And CBS said, well, it's that college basketball tournament. Sorry. That became, in the end, the biggest opportunity. The story of the NBA and how it got to prime time here on Our American Stories.
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7: News this hour from Town Hall. I'm John Scott. President Trump in Ohio Monday night as he continues to stump for Republicans ahead of the midterm election. While speaking to a crowd in Youngstown, the president warned against Democrats taking over the House and Senate. He appeared with Senator John Houston, the incumbent, facing a close challenge from former Democratic Senator Sherrod Brown. Tomorrow, he'll join Senator Dan Sullivan for a rally in Wasilla, Alaska. The Trump administration being ordered to stop airing taxpayer-funded ads supporting President Trump.
9: A federal judge gave the order Sunday, effective immediately, after a lawsuit from a watchdog group and others. The administration said over the weekend that the Department of Homeland Security had planned to stop buying ads after Sunday. The ads, including one that was almost identical to a 2024 Trump campaign ad, were criticized as a possible illegal use of taxpayer money. They've been running as Trump has tried to shore up support among Republican voters ahead of the midterm elections. I'm Tammy Trujillo.
7: Health officials urging people to get vaccinated against the flu virus now. Colorado State Epidemiologist Dr. Rachel Hurley says flu season is here.
22: Here in Colorado, and actually in several states in the western part of the U.S., we are seeing an earlier than usual influenza season. And if you look at our numbers and a number of indicators that we track for influenza, it looks like we're about a month ahead of schedule for the flu.
7: Cleanup continuing after Tropical Storm Rachel rumbled over the west in Las Vegas. The weekend storms dropped over an inch of rain at Harry Reid International Airport. That led to lengthy ground delays. Josh Allen and the Buffalo Bills outlasting the Los Angeles Rams 37-34 in overtime on Monday Night Football. Allen passing for 210 yards, one touchdown. He rushed for 121 yards and one touchdown to lead Buffalo. Tyler Bass made that game-winning field goal in the extra period from 45 yards. More at townhall.com.
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7: Hackers have literally turned up the heat on French supermarkets.
0: Hackers gained control of the software and raised the temperature of refrigerators and freezers at hundreds of French supermarkets to as high as 122 degrees Fahrenheit, causing fires and spoiling food. The Paris prosecutor's office said on Monday that a large-scale attack was affecting connected refrigerators in several major food retailers across France, leading to the food losses and the fires.
7: That's correspondent Bill Alexander. Starbucks sidestepping a report it has been considering a potential takeover of Chipotle Mexican Grill. The Financial Times reported last week the coffee giant had recently worked with advisors on a proposed effort to unite the two big chains. But Starbucks says in a statement it remains laser-focused on its own turnaround plan, dubbed the Back to Starbucks Strategy. News and analysis at townhall.com. In health news, when it comes to eating, there's a new focus on gut health, with many health experts advising us to reach for the fiber.
8: Some doctors believe fiber is the new protein. This comes with a new emphasis on metabolic wellness, just as protein obsession seems to have peaked. Dr. Jennifer Ashton, an OBGYN and nutrition expert who appears on NBC's Today Show, says fiber is good for digestion, your heart, metabolism, hormone levels, and the immune system. But most of us, well, we don't get enough. Dr. Ashton says that's easy to fix by adding more whole grains, beans, nuts, and seeds to your diet, as well as fruits and veggies. I'm Sarah Lee Kessler.
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29: Now, it's Red Eye Radio. Gary McNamara and Eric Hurley talk about everything from political issues and news of the day. Whether you're up late or you're just starting your day, welcome to the show. From the Relief Factor Studios, this is Red Eye Radio.
30: All across America, we are Red Eye Radio. He is Eric Hurley and I'm Gary McNamara. Welcome and good morning. Thanks so much for being here.
1: Thank you.
30: You know, Let's play this audio cut here, Eric, because
1: okay.
30: I think it's really interesting. It's Scott Jennings audio cut, and it's something that you and I have talked about, that for all the challenges that Republicans have, and you're the one that actually came up with the quote when you said, anything the Republicans are doing is fixable.
1: Yeah, right.
30: It's all fixable.
1: Right.
30: Nothing.
1: Yeah.
30: When you see where the Democrats are right now, when you see, I think it was, who was it? Was it Jeffries or... I forgot who it was who said, oh, no. The communist DSA are all a part of the big tent that we have.
1: Right, yeah.
30: You know, where they're going is to destroy the Constitution. It's what they want to do, and how do we know it? They say it.
1: Yep.
30: And like Bill Maher, when he said, when Trump says they're communist, They are.
2: Yeah.
30: That's Bill Maher. Because exactly. They are.
2: Yeah.
30: But you and I put it in a different way, because you can talk communist, socialist, blah, blah, blah. I saw the another survey where it was on Michigan, where the majority still do not embrace socialism. Has anybody gone out and asked the question, what's socialism to people? Do people even know what socialism is?
2: Somebody has to have done that. But it wouldn't shock me if they didn't.
30: What, you know, what is socialism? Well, it's, you know, it's everybody being nice to each other in government instead of having a mean Trump. They're all social.
2: It's not having to.
30: Well, wait a minute. Trump can be social. Haven't you seen him play YMCA and everybody's dancing at Mar-a-Lago? He's social.
2: It's going through life not having to pay for anything and getting everything you want. Right?
30: It's.
2: And who pays for it?
30: Oh, you mean it's.
2: Other people.
30: You mean it's a trip on acid?
2: Yeah, that's it. By the way, it includes edibles, right? I mean, back in the day, it was vodka, but I think we can move on to edibles, right? Or microdosing. Whatever the hell that is. I still don't know what that is. I don't want to know what that is. I feel like I'm microdosing right now, and I don't even know what it is. It's so stupid.
30: You know, now that I know, I mean, hey, when I got to be this age, you know, I really loved the high of sobriety, and now it's starting to bother me.
2: Quite frankly, I enjoy the high of not being able to find my keys.
30: Oh, man. And that's
2: walking around. What did I come into this room for? Oh, yeah, I'm looking for my glasses, which I'm wearing while I'm looking for them.
30: But Scott Jennings, you know, we asked this many times. What are Democrats' proposals to make your life easier?
2: Hmm. Yeah.
30: Hmm. And we said quite frequently, over the last year, why aren't the Republicans pounding that over and over again? What's the Democrats' plan to make your life easier? What right. is their plan?
2: Right.
30: Here's Scott Jennings saying the exact same thing. Here we go.
3: Feel free to be disappointed about one thing or the other. What would a Democrat do?
11: Exactly.
3: What has a Democrat proposed to do in this election that would change your life in any meaningful way? And don't forget, 90% of the cost of living that you're upset with was handed to you by Democrats anyway, and if you look at the USDA data on grocery, they have somewhat tamed food inflation right now. I know a graph is cold comfort to people who are having trouble affording things. But the real debate is, what has a Democrat done or proposed to do,
11: so
3: even
11: Scott,
3: on gas prices?
11: I hear that a lot.
30: And on gas prices, it's really interesting because Wall Street Journal had an editorial the other day, Democrats versus Alaska. Again, they vote to keep oil and gas in the ground in a state that needs jobs and investment. They did it again.
2: Yeah.
30: Because part of the problem is, in 2017, Congress required the Interior Secretary to create a plan for developing oil and gas in Anwar, the coastal plain, mm-hmm. with a competitive program for leasing, developing, and transporting the resources. The Biden administration, when they came in, quickly suspended the leases in 2021, pending environmental review. Joe Biden's Interior Secretary later canceled the leases. The political seesaw has left developers without enough confidence in which stable in stable policy to make the large investments required to get the region's rich reserves out of the ground. Because they're saying, if you open it up and the next administration closes it down, we're not going to invest billions.
2: Right.
30: We're not going to do this. Trump, too, has opened more development leases for bidding. But companies are understandably wary of investing in projects that can be shut down by the next Democratic administration. In June, the Bureau of Land Management's Anwar lease sale offered some 689,000 acres for lease, but received bids on only 70,000 acres worth $3.7 million. Enter Alaska's Senator Dan Sullivan, who proposed to provide some federal assurance that leases cannot be canceled by the stroke of a pen. The Alaska's Right to Produce Act 2.0 would have prevented leases in the coastal plain and gas leasing program from being canceled unless they were in violation of the lease terms. Democrats and the climate lobby blocked it from getting a vote on the Senate floor. This is the interesting thing. Senator Martin Heinrich, Democrat of New Mexico, called it another bill that would prioritize oil and gas over literally everything else. That's pretty odd since New Mexico is a major oil and gas producing state and Mr. Heinrich's constituents profit from it. The U.S. Energy Information Administration says New Mexico had 4.15 trillion cubic feet of gross natural gas withdrawals in 2025, way more than in Alaska. So the people of Alaska want it. We've seen the polls.
2: Yeah.
30: They want the development. They want that economic development.
2: Yeah.
30: It's something that they have. And the Democrats say no. So what would the Democrats do when you look, for example, at California? What plans do the Democrats have to lower fuel prices? In New York, what plans do the Democrats have to lower electricity prices, which are twice what the price of electricity is in Texas?
2: Right.
30: By the way, I'm going through that right now.
2: Hmm.
30: No. My plan ends, my electricity plan ends November 8th.
2: You should go off grid. Do it. Do it. I got some kerosene. I got like, I don't know, 3 quarts of wood because I have a gas fireplace, but you could go off grid. Tell us about it every night. Not even any solar panels. Just go off. Just build a fire in your living room in the winter. Not even in the fireplace. It's right there in the center. You and the cat. It would be awesome.
30: I can see the picture. A Norman Rockwell picture of he's off grid and there's the fireplace and the cat sitting next to me while I'm reading a book by candlelight.
2: With a rotisserie chicken over the over the fire. Oh, come on, man. Make this happen.
30: But, you know, when and we talk about it in New York. If you're listening to New York, your electricity prices are twice. They're like 30 cents per kilowatt hour. It's roughly 15 cents in Texas.
2: Yeah. Yeah.
30: Double the amount.
2: Yeah. And I'm sorry. What was the rate in New York? What was it?
30: Almost 30 cents.
2: That 30 cents. Yeah.
30: 30 cents.
2: Okay. So think about this. When we were talking about wind power back in the day, if it was not subsidized, it was like 45 cents a kilowatt hour. And I think, I don't know, in Texas, I think it was somewhere around 10 to 12 cents a kilowatt hour for other energy.
30: Oh, okay.
2: So,
30: okay.
2: So I see what you mean. Think about this. Edging closer and closer to that absurd amount of renewable energy cost back then. That was back then. I don't even know what it is today. And if you think about that, if you're talking about double. And here's the thing, too, is that all of this is fixable, except it's not. What I mean by that, New York could change. But does anybody believe Republicans are going to come in and take over the state? And I mean, you know, from the top down. And the answer is no, they're not.
30: Well, when you had, again, Kathy Hochul, I haven't seen the latest on that race. I haven't seen the latest. How close Blakeman may be at this point.
2: Right.
30: I know it was like a couple of polls had him, what, 10 or something?
2: Yeah, right. He was edging closer.
30: Was edging closer.
2: But it's likely not going to happen. I hope I'm wrong. I would love to celebrate his win, but it's likely not going to happen.
30: I'll find it here in a little bit. It's got to be somewhere. I don't know if it's considered. Okay, here it is. Okay, last one. Emerson. Last Thursday, Hochul 52, Blakeman 40.
2: Wow.
30: So, I don't know if there's any more. Let me just see if there's a. Okay. Emerson, Hochul plus 12. Marist, Hochul plus 11. Quinnipiac, that was in September, though, 19. Siena had him at plus 9. Okay, so is it going to happen? But Hochul, worried about that because of electricity prices, basically told the legislative leaders, we've got to do something. We can't continue with these climate change laws here that keep the skyrocketing electricity prices here. We've got to do something to give people relief. And so they said, no, let's just give them rebates, because the entire purpose, our purpose, is to skyrocket electricity prices. That's our goal. And so when you look at that, when you look at energy prices out there, when you look at the cost of living in New York, when you see what Mamdani is doing to New York, when you see the capital being moved, you know, from New York, a couple of articles in the last week about how Texas is slowly becoming the financial center and taking it away, so much capital from New York.
4: Yeah.
30: And it just seems like the Democrats and the Democrat voter doesn't care. They just don't care. But is that what the people of the United States wants? I mean, what are they promising to do besides the fact that they're saying they're not Trump? What has Tallarico proposed?
4: Right.
30: Look in the state of Texas, for example. Why would anybody vote for Tallarico?
2: What is the Tallarico plan?
30: Right.
2: What is the talent? We know what the agenda is. We're talking a plan. We're talking about getting into, and we know this seems weird when we talk about the radical left. We're talking about getting into the issues. The issues that are facing, that right now that people are deciding on in terms of how they're going to vote in the midterm. Pricing, energy costs. All of this, everything that we have concerns with when it comes to the president and the GOP, all of those things are fixable. And they're also up for discussion. Now, the president sometimes doesn't like to talk about it, and he'll call you a liberal or whatever, and, you know, that whatever, but he's still talking about it. You can't talk about it on the left. Say that you're against children having genital mutilation surgery as a Democrat and promote that you want the Democratic Party to come out against it. Go ahead. Start that movement. See how far it goes. The things on the left with the radical Democratic Party are not fixable.
30: Well, they're not fixable because they don't wish. There is nobody in the party that actually wishes to fix it.
2: That was my point earlier. Yeah. That's exactly what I was saying when it comes to New York and energy costs. It's fixable, but it's not.
30: You know, we talked.
2: Because you won't get a sweep by New York State is not going red in our lifetime. They will not fix their problems. The left will not fix their radical behavior. They will not change their radical behavior. It is fixable, but it's not.
30: You know, when we did that story the other day about, there was a couple of stories out there about the coalition of, what was it, 11 or something, Democrat mayors in red states and how they plan to moderate. And it was blah, blah, blah. And we go, moderate on what issue? You're going to come out against the radical transgender movement?
2: Right.
30: Huh? You're going to come out against, you're going to come out against getting rid of the Senate?
2: Right.
30: You going to protect in the Constitution the separation of powers?
2: Yeah.
30: You know, what exactly you're going to come out against? Are you just saying it and you're not going to do anything because you can't go against the Democratic Party?
2: Right.
30: There may have been Republicans afraid to go against Trump. That's going to end very soon. It's already ending. You're already seeing major major politicians that want to run for president that may not be mentioning the president by name, but they're mentioning the things that they disagree, and it's the things that Trump promotes.
2: Right. Again, fixable because there's a discussion within the party and even a debate within the party, and that's not happening on the left because you can't count Rahm Emanuel, James Carville, Bill Maher. These people aren't actually part of the party actively. They're not in elected office.
30: We are Red Eye Radio.
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0: We are Runout Radio. He's Eric Cronin, and I'm Gary McNamara. You know, was it you I was talking to the other day? Because when we talk about the fact of name one thing that the Democrats have said that they will do to make your life easier when it comes to prices or anything else, if that's the big thing.
1: Yeah.
0: It's like, I can't find anything. The only thing, who were we talking about that said, well, I would tax the billionaires, and with the billionaires, we would invest in governments. It's like, okay, they're going to spend more government money.
1: Right.
0: Nothing about how to help the private sector economy at all.
1: Is that Bernie?
0: No, it wasn't Bernie. It was somebody else who did it.
1: Maybe. Then they were stealing from Bernie. So same thing. But, you know, that's the question, and that's been the question for a long time, but we're at this critical

where people are going, you know, screaming about pricing and concerned about pricing. Is there any hope at all the radical left is going to do anything about pricing? Ever? And the answer is no. The only hope that anyone would have, if you want to call it hope, would be that the left would find a way to write bigger checks to people than the GOP would. But even then, they're not going to be able to do that. And I think people know that. They understand. You're not going to be able to spend to no end, you know, and skyrocket spending like they did during COVID. You pretty much peaked for a while on that kind of spending. So there aren't government checks coming our way. I really believe people more and more are looking at that going, yeah, that's not, I mean, there's, don't get me wrong. I know there's a lot of people out there going, well, I want my benefits back that, you know, the Trump administration cut back on, you know, food stamps and everything else. But nobody is believing they're going to get massive checks to bail them out from the government. So what is the left going to do for you? What do they plan to do?

0: SRN News, I'm John Scott. Hurricane Isis left behind what is being called a war zone after it made landfall Friday along the western Florida panhandle. Five deaths are blamed on the storm. About 140,000 people are still without power across Florida. President Trump considering joining Saudi Arabia strikes on Houthi rebels following attacks on the Riyadh airport over the weekend. Saturday's attack by the Iran-backed Houthis left at least 13 people dead, including one American, and injured more than 300 others. The airport was struck again on Sunday. The president told reporters he's weighing his options. At least 139 people dead, dozens missing after a boat carrying migrants capsized en route to Yemen. Migrants are making the trek from Africa to Yemen due to fighting between Saudi-backed government forces and Iranian-backed Houthis. This is SRN News.
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0: We are Red Eye Radio. He is Eric Carley and I'm Gary McNamara. Welcome. Good morning. Thank you so much for being here.
6: Yeah, thank you very much. We appreciate it.
0: All right, here's the story we never got to yesterday. I want to make sure we got to it. 3 in 10 Americans think a college education is very important.
6: That's more than half.
0: 4%. You need a college education there. 4 percentage points below last year's reading, the previous low among the 7 times Gallup has asked the question since 1978. As recently as 2013, more than twice as many U.S. adults, 70%, said college was very important. At the same time, the percentage of U.S. adults who say a college education is not too important has risen from 6% in 2013 to 29% today, while the percentage saying it is fairly important has increased from 23% to 39%. You know, it was interesting because there's I was looking at this one, the college that I graduated with,
6: from. Yes. Mm-hmm.
0: And I didn't know it. I happened to see this in the comments on it that, you know, their enrollment's way down. Mm. And it was fascinating because a lot of teachers were, you know, teachers and educators were in there. And they're like, well, we need to make sure that we keep these arts programs and we keep these arts programs. I'm like, well, you may be saying that, but the public isn't.
6: Right. Yeah. And, no, there's always going to be a pushback from the teachers, from the institutions on. And I thought about this the other day. How do you go out as an institution, right? Or as the, you know, group of teachers and professors and, you know, and all of this, we must save, you know, this, we must save music in the classrooms. Look, I'm a musician. I support people learning music. Question is, if you go in and you're going to get like a formal education, we're talking here, you're going to get a formal education. And I've thought about this for myself. I thought, because I have 2-3 nieces, actually, they got formal educations in music. All 3 are doing something else. You can pursue it, go on and teach music. You can, you know, you can work on the side. You can become a session musician if you're, you know, if you have that ability. But even session musicians will tell you these days, there's not a lot of work. And so you look at it and you can say, well, these things are important. They teach this, they teach that, and they blah, blah, blah, they nurture that. What is it that is going to get you through life with skills that that give you the best variety, as your dad taught you, as my dad taught me? You're going to have the best list of choices available to you, whether it's trade school experience, which is what I chose. I had some trade school in high school, wood shop, and I got close when I realized if I do this one more time, I won't be able to play guitar any longer. So I dropped out of that class
0: very, very, very quickly. I had this guy who I've talked about him before. He's a guy I know who is not changed at all.
6: Yeah.
0: All he thinks about is sports.
6: Yeah. Yeah.
0: A great guy.
6: Yeah.
0: Great guy. I mean, had a long career as a prison guard.
6: Yeah.
0: But a great guy, great guy. But he is exactly the same as when I knew him in high school. I mean, he hasn't changed at all.
6: Yeah.
0: Everything is sports.
6: Yeah.
0: Everything.
6: Yeah.
0: He's still obsessed with sports, and we make fun of him all the time, and he takes it, you know, it's good natured, and he takes it because he's a great guy, totally solid human being,
10: And the only time, you know, like when there's some kind of prison thing that happens, he'll get involved or something like that's so ridiculous, right, like the radical transgender movement.
11: Right, yeah.
10: I've never asked him how he votes. We just never gotten, you know, to that point. But just totally obsessed with sports. And he keeps telling me, he said, you know, you got me through, you know, you got me through that, you know, that that metalworking class. And you, I don't remember. But he remembers it so clearly. He says, you got me through it. He goes, you knew what you were doing when it came to working with metal and steel and all that stuff. And I didn't have a clue. And you got me through that class. He goes,
11: yeah.
10: You helped me with all my projects. I don't remember it.
11: It's like, well, I, you know, that's the thing. I was in high school. I was great in chemistry. I was really great. I excelled in chemistry. And then you think about, okay, I could have been a pharmacist. Then I think about Martin Mull on Two and a Half Men.
10: What are you, a cop?
11: You know? So, I mean, it's like, I don't know that I need to be in charge of people's medications. But no, you, when you get back to thinking about these institutions for the longest time, I mean, there was an entire era of them building these universities on, you know, an arts degree that basically goes nowhere with few exceptions. You know, it's, remember the, what was it called? The Actors Studio, the show that where they used to have.
10: Oh,
11: know,
10: yeah.
11: Yes, yeah. Yeah. Yeah. And it's like, and you go and you, you know, you go to this school and you learn to act and, you know, all this stuff. And it's like, yeah, but you look at Hollywood these days, but even if Hollywood were still thriving, it's TMZ stands for 30 Mile Zone. It's a very small group. It's like sports or talk radio. It's only a handful of us doing it. There's only a handful of people, you know, in that profession. What are you looking to do? And you're looking to expand your horizon. Those are things that, you know, my granddaughter I talked about recently, who wants to get into HVAC. She wants to learn that skill set. So she's doing trade school. She wants to do a trade school. She's already enrolled in college. She hasn't graduated high school yet. She's taking classes. She's going to have a business degree, and she wants to get her teacher certificate. But because she said one of my choices, too, would be to be a special ed teacher. And she works very well with my youngest daughter, who is her aunt. They hang out all the time. And my youngest daughter, if you don't know, is special needs. And she has experience in volunteering at her school with special needs students. So she said, I just realized how much joy I get from that kind of work. So she's always expanding her horizons. I just love that idea in young people.
10: Well,
11: and that's what you're looking
10: right
11: to do.
10: And a couple of things. First off, that you have to be completely focused on one thing and one thing only. Number one is completely false.
11: Right.
10: You know, I look at one of the things that we've said is that we can't believe what the left has done to brainwash kids, that you can't make it. If somebody's telling you can't make it, think about it. You can't make it. You can't make it. You can't make it because of the billionaires that exist out there, which is completely false. Bernie Sanders, we've talked about, that's the one message that, you know, that and that college loans should be forgiven.
11: Right.
10: That's what came out of Occupy Wall Street.
11: Right. Yeah.
10: And we remember some of the messaging we got from, remember the one college student from UCLA?
11: Mm.
10: But it shouldn't have to be that way. I may have to get a part-time job to work, and it shouldn't have to be that way. Remember we asked what they were, you know, what their curriculum was, and it was something where you can't find a job in it.
11: Right.
10: And yeah, it's just like, you know, why would you do that? Now we have seen, because look at this, for example. In the earliest year of Gallup's polling on this question, those considering a college education to be very important increased sharply from 1978, where it was 36%, to 64% by 1985. In the past decade, the perceived importance of college has plummeted, with those saying it is very important now slightly below its 1978 starting point. And why is that?
11: Hmm.
10: It's that way because you have parents and you have young people looking and saying, all right, where can I get a job? Is a return on the investment there? And you and I said this a long time ago, as these colleges, if you look at it, colleges still spend so much more money, and it's going into the bureaucracy.
11: Yeah.
10: They have fewer students, but the bureaucracy keeps expanding and expanding and expanding. And finally, you get to the point of, you know, when you have, as you were talking about, the teachers saying, well, but we need these programs. We need these programs.
11: Right.
10: No, you only need what the market demands. If the market doesn't demand it, your need to have that job disappears.
11: Right.
10: That's just the reality of it.
11: Right.
10: And the fact is, when you grow up, you know, like you talk about your granddaughters and the influence that they've had, they're diversifying. They're saying, I want to do this, this, this, this, and this.
11: Yeah.
10: Well, you're being told that you can't do that by the left.
11: Right.
10: You know, to the point of Greta and the girls at the White House going back a few years ago when they said, well, what do you look for in your future after college? Death. What do you mean? Well, because the world's going to end by then. Well, when you actually try to convince children that they're doomed from the beginning, some are going to believe you.
11: Yeah.
10: When you have, like I had, where my father at 14 said, you better be good at four different things. The expectations were, I just can't focus on one thing. I need to focus on a bunch of different things.
11: Right.
10: But I was able to focus on what I wanted to. But it's a great point that you bring up talk radio. If you look at sports, if you look at Hollywood, there may be a case to say it's harder to break into talk radio than anything out there.
11: Yeah, numbers-wise, yeah.
10: When you look at the numbers, right, and people making any kind of, you know, decent money, the odds are incredibly great. And my father knew I was interested in doing something that would be different. He goes, you better have a base. And by the way, it paid off. It paid off that I could do a bunch of different things. It paid off. I could probably walk in to a machine shop today and I could get a job.
11: Yeah.
10: You don't forget it. It's like riding a horse.
11: Right.
10: You don't forget it.
11: Right.
10: Now, there may be more computer stuff that's involved in it. I guarantee I could learn that all within a month.
11: Yeah.
10: You know, because I know the basic engineering of machining.
11: Yeah.
10: So, yeah. I'm glad I have that. And so I was able to become very competent in a number. I mean, well, I'm not talking about this job. Acceptable here. But in other areas, I was able to become quite competent,
11: mm-hmm,
10: and actually excelled in different things in business and industry. And so it's like, but I was told I could do it. I wasn't told, sorry, you can't do it. Now, I do remember that when I went to my ninth grade guidance counselor, they looked at everything and they said, well, college isn't for you.
11: Yeah.
10: Go, what's in my life? Construction worker. That's what they told me. And I went, nah, I don't think so.
11: Yeah, I mean,
10: that was in ninth grade.
11: Right.
10: Because so the counselors I had were useless.
11: Right.
10: They were, you know, there may be.
11: Oh, remember the old aptitude tests? Where they go, okay, here's what we're going to do. You know, we're going to get you this little wooden plank, and it's got square holes and round holes. And then we're going to get you some little pieces that are also square and round. It was, you know, the thing is that you can, there really is no way. It's very rare for an educator to see the potential in any given student. It's very rare. It can happen, but it mostly does not. So when you came to the whole counselor thing, well, they spend even less time with the kids, right? And mm-hmm. And back in the day, it was about, well, here's what you should do. Here's what you should do. You know, it's your parents that see that potential, you know, if things are done right. And also your parents that nurture, look, expand your potential, because you don't know what it is you want, and you've got, and all of these great things might come together. All the choices that you're looking at might eventually come together in one big thing at the height of your career. All of these experiences will benefit you. You just have to do the work.
10: We are Red Eye Radio.
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10: We are Red Eye Radio. He's Eric Carley, and I'm Gary McNamara. Just so you know, we got our benefit thing in for medical.
11: Yeah.
10: And I was just telling Eric, it's just funny. I said, you know, since I had my tonsils out, even when I got a new primary doctor and even my new cardiologist, I went, really? You know, when they look at it, you know, when was the last time you were in the hospital? I go, 5 years of age for my tonsils.
11: Right.
10: I've never been in a hospital. And I, you know, overnight, except that was the last time.
11: Right.
10: And Eric looked at me and goes, well, you know, I hope you remain in good health, but, you know, that's going to change. And
11: yeah.
10: I looked at him, I said, no, it's not.
11: Now, you might refuse to stay in the hospital. Actually, funny, my dad had a friend, one of his best friends, and he's, of course, he's departed since, but dad said, no, he never wanted to stay overnight in a hospital, and he refused to stay in overnight in a hospital.
10: Well, I would if they told me, but I can only defeat that in one way.
11: Yeah?
10: If I fall over dead from a massive heart attack.
11: Right. No hospital.
10: Exactly.
11: There you go.
10: I hope that's not the case.
11: Me too.
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2: News this hour from Town Hall. I'm John Scott. President Trump considering joining Saudi Arabia's strikes on Iran-backed Houthi rebels following the attacks on the Riyadh airport over the weekend. NBC's Keir Simmons reports the images of the attack are terrifying.
3: A blast on security cameras and then passengers running for their lives, leaving bags and belongings strewn around, and part of the ceiling in another image being seen to fall onto people in that Terminal 4 of the King Khaled Airport.
2: Saturday's attack left at least 13 people dead, including one American, injured more than 300 others. The airport was struck again on Sunday. That caused a fire and several injuries. In a post on X, the Houthis issued a warning to travelers about using Saudi airports, calling them vulnerable to attack. The president told reporters he's weighing his options. After a trip to Ohio on Monday, President Trump will join Senator Dan Sullivan tonight for a rally in Wasilla, Alaska. President Trump says he's looking into firing Ambassador Kimberly Guilfoyle following allegations of misconduct.
5: Speaking with reporters Monday, President Trump said he was not happy with the ex-fiancée of Donald Trump Jr., now the U.S. ambassador to Greece, after it was reported last week by the Wall Street Journal Guilfoyle had asked major Trump donor Eric Dieters to pay a $100,000 credit card bill via wire transfer to avoid a paper trail. Dieters was the organizer of the conservative-themed Freedom Fest in Kentucky, canceled this year after disappointing VIP ticket sales. I'm Scott Carr.
2: An incident at Six Flags over Georgia responsible for one death, at least four injuries. It happened on the Goliath roller coaster. The accident occurred Monday afternoon. The cause of the accident is still under investigation. Police have not confirmed witness accounts that the man fell from the coaster after being launched from his seat. More on these stories from townhall.com.
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2: Starbucks is sidestepping a report it's been considering a potential takeover of Chipotle Mexican Grill.
7: The Financial Times reported last week that the coffee giant had recently worked with advice on a proposed effort to unite the two chains. But Starbucks says in a statement it remains laser focused on its turnaround plan, dubbed the Back to Starbucks strategy. Should things end up moving in the direction of a merger, Starbucks CEO Brian Nickel would be back in business with the burrito chain he headed for 6 years. Both companies are due to release their latest earnings report before the end of the month. I'm Monica Nelson.
2: California's largest state workers union preparing to launch a major strike. It comes amid ongoing disputes with Governor Gavin Newsom's administration over wages, benefits, and remote work. SEIU Local 1000, which represents approximately 100,000 government employees, says over 96% of its voting members are preparing for that strike on October 21st. News at townhall.com. In tech news, Apple putting another spotlight on new products this week. Bob Agnew with details in this report.
8: The tech giant is set to hold its Welcome Home event. It's unclear what products will be showcased, but reports say we could see a new Apple TV as well as different models of the HomePod. It was just last month that Apple showcased an updated product line, including its first ever foldable iPhone. It's common for Apple to introduce products in the fall, so they're available during the critical holiday buying period. Bob Agner reporting.
2: Sentencing will take place Tuesday for the man convicted of the murder of rapper Tupac Shakur. Dwayne Davis was found guilty in a Las Vegas courtroom in August. He could face life in prison. He was charged with first-degree murder for orchestrating the 1996 killing near the Las Vegas Strip. Davis, the only person ever charged in this murder. More on these stories, townhall.com.
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20: 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Gary McNamara and Eric Hurley talk about everything from politics to social issues and news of the day. 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
4: All across America, we are Red Eye Radio. He is Eric Carly, and I'm Gary McNamara. Welcome and good morning.
9: Hi.
4: I'm just sitting here reading a Jonathan Hurley's USA Today column.
9: Yeah.
4: From yesterday, actually. And he talks about the fact across the country, a curious trend is taking hold in the Democratic Party. The left has found God in politics. As Politico noted most recently, Democrats are running for Congress by leaning on their Christian bona fides. Democrats hope that they have found the key to political salvation in states like Texas. However, as Democratic candidates like Texas senatorial candidate James Tallarico campaign on their religious credentials, the result has been to insert faith into a broader political debate, which now includes questions ranging from the gender of God to whether Christians have to believe that Jesus actually existed. And just goes on and on about, you think about it. I mean, Tallarico, for example, using his religion to promote, you know, that the Bible actually promotes abortion.
9: Yeah.
4: Remember that one?
9: Yeah.
4: And God is non-binary. I mean, just all the stuff that they are throwing on. It goes, the Republicans have long emphasized faith-based politics, and the new Democratic shift has created arguably the most religious-themed election season in modern history. For a country with strong separation of church and state values, the sudden shift towards religious he didn't say constitutional, by the way, he said values. Mm-hmm. The sudden shift towards religious testimony is one of the most surprising changes in American politics in decades. The result has been a debate over the charter of candidates based on their religious views and association. This is great, though. Morality and faith has long been a part of American politics. However, the November midterm elections at times have sounded like the candidates are running for the College of Cardinals instead of Congress.
9: I love it.
4: Said for more secular votes, the debate has the unnerving sense of a very uncomfortable sense. For religious voters, it can be equally unnerving as religion is reduced to political sound bites and bumper stickers. His statement that, talking about Tallarico, has long leaned heavily on his identification as being religious as a support for everything from transgender boys playing in girls' sports, a stance he recently changed, to abortion to immigrants. His statement that God created six genders, something he also recently walked back, and that God is non-binary has become the focus of the campaign. In addition to declaring that God is not a Christian, he has insisted that the Bible supports abortion. I love this. Figures such as Reverend Robert Jeffers, pastor of the First Baptist Church, publicly denounced Tallarico as not a Christian and evil. His candidacy has even led to a new political expression, Pinos. Pastors in name only.
10: All right.
4: Wow.
10: Yeah.
4: Even Tallarico's church, St. Andrew's Presbyterian Church, has drawn intense scrutiny. A member of the church clergy allegedly admitted in an undercover recording that most of its members are likely agnostic or atheist. Tallarico himself once publicly declared, "I always think of myself as a Christian who hates Christianity."
10: Yeah.
4: Wow. The minister of his church said in a video, "We have no way of knowing if Jesus really existed any more than we have of knowing that the original Buddha ever existed. And whether or not Jesus existed doesn't really matter to me. The fact remains that the message was delivered by someone named Jesus, supposedly, and it could have been made up for all I know." End of quote.
10: Wow, that's faith, isn't it? Hey,
4: well,
10: I don't know if it's true. I mean,
4: well, the fact is,
10: I'll see you next Sunday.
4: Democrats are not becoming more religious. They're perverting. You know, the dogma of different faiths.
10: It's a weird reverse psychology that they've been trying for a while. Let's not forget, this is the party that years ago booed God at their convention.
4: Can we get back to the good old days of booing God?
10: Boo God! Boo Creator! Yeah, this is who they are.
4: You know, my suggestion to you is, if you're not religious in any way, just think about the fact that you really don't know. So you may not want to come down as hard on God by booing him.
10: That's right. I felt weird saying that, in mocking the Democrats. And in fact, Alan got up and moved away a little bit just in case lightning strikes.
4: Just hedge your bets a little bit here.
10: Yeah.
4: You know, and
10: yeah. It's just, you know, again, it's this weird reverse psychology. It really is. And, you know,
4: I figured he was going to come out. I mean, I think the best thing for Tallarico, he should have said, "Look, I've been on a 9-day Christian retreat."
10: That's what he should have said. "I've been praying all this time."
4: Right. "I've been praying."
10: And paying the pollsters. But I, you know, by the way, the 9-day thing is weird. This close to the election, I don't know where he was, but it's weird.
4: It really is. Yeah,
10: and it one because if it's neck and neck, and in some polls he's leading it. I'm just saying, if he believes this, if his camp believes this, it's when you turn the energy up. You're making 9 stops per day, not 1 stop every 9 days. And you don't. And you remember when Beto and what's his name, the Republican who's no Will, I'll think of his
4: when
10: name.
4: When they drove
10: around, they drove around Texas together, showing that they could be friends. Yeah, right.
4: Heard.
10: Who picked the radio station? Will Hurd. Yeah. Who picked the radio station? That's what I, and which radio station did they listen to? What kind of music did they listen to on the way? But no, this is when you get out there and you're in every town. You know, you're out there. You're everywhere.
4: They listen to Skater Boy over and over.
10: Yeah, exactly. Right? You know, all they had to do is drive. Basically, if you think about it, they only had to drive their own districts. You know, Tallarico's got a a massive state to cover.
4: I you know, when I just forgot what I was going to say here. It was on the entire thing of the whole, you know, Christian thing, and it just popped
10: right
4: out of my mind.
10: It's a weird reverse psychology that they've been trying for a long, long time. We all know exactly what it is. It's mockery, is what it is.
4: Oh,
10: it's mockery of the Christian faith.
4: I think it was Miranda Devine who said it in the New York Post. She just said, she goes, look, they have no credibility. After Biden, they have no credibility.
10: Right.
4: People will start guessing that you're trying to hide something because you should have been clear. If I'm going to be out day one, I'm like, I've got the real bad flu. Here's where I am. You want your campaign to know. You want everybody to know.
10: I would have been online every day even with that.
4: Yeah, that's the thing that's bizarre about the entire thing is you disappear. You don't say anything.
10: Right.
4: But then again, you can sit there and say, look, I need to paint Republicans as conspiracy theorists. So I'm just going to disappear for 9 days and maybe feed them something and have the influencers go crazy and then go, ha, ha, ha, no, here's where I was.
10: Yeah. Mm-hmm. Yeah,
4: anything is possible with the Democrats. By the way, I saw a thing in Fox News doing finally we're going to release it. The whole world will know we're doing a documentary on how the Russia collusion hoax was actually a thing done by the Democrats. The world will finally know. It's like, no, they won't. You're only playing it on Fox.
10: Yeah.
4: If CBS did it.
10: Right. The people who watch Fox already know.
4: Right. If 60 Minutes did it, yeah.
10: Yeah. The people who watch Fox could have written it for you.
4: Yeah, exactly. But it's like they're bragging like, all right, now the world's going to know. It's like, no, they're not. It's Fox. And I'm not criticizing them for doing it. It's how they promote it, that this is going to break it out to the general public. And no, it's not.
10: Yeah. Right. Next thing you know, we're going to release it in theaters. On a limited run, two theaters. One in Texas, one in Oklahoma.
4: The Kennedy Trump Center will open for one night only.
10: Exactly. You know, excuse me. Yeah.
4: The Trump Kennedy Center.
10: Careful. We'll get in trouble. Yeah, in Panavision, Panorama. You know, the entire thing of this ridiculous nature of the left. It's Michael Moore on with Sean Hannity. I'm a better Christian than you are. Did you go to church this Sunday? Remember that whole thing? Remember that back and forth? And then asking Sean Hannity, you know, well, what was the sermon about? What was the sermon about? And it's, you know, it, which goes back to Mark Halperin grilling Ted Cruz about whether he's really of Cuban descent or not. Let's hear some Spanish, Mr. Cruz. What kind of food, what kind of Cuban food do you like? Who's your favorite Cuban band?
4: Exactly.
10: It was just stupid. You know, and this is what they do.
4: Now, you look at Mark Halperin today.
10: Mm-hmm.
4: And I don't hear him say anything as stupid as that. What changed in him?
10: Edibles.
4: I mean, back then?
10: I don't know if he's doing edibles or not. I don't know.
4: Because that was one of the dumbest interviews with Ted Cruz I've ever seen.
10: It was so stupid.
4: I mean, that's like somebody
10: coming
4: up to me. I heard you say that you're of Irish descent.
10: Yeah.
4: Well, what kind of Irish music do you listen to?
10: Yeah.
4: Do you like U2? No.
10: Right.
4: What?
10: No, I mean it's.
4: What are your credentials to show that you're Irish? Do you like Irish food?
10: Yeah.
4: Actually, I've never had corned beef and cabbage.
10: Right. What about Sinead O'Connor? Do you like Sinead O'Connor?
4: Right. I've never had a green beer.
10: Yeah.
4: Well, then you truly are not from Irish descent.
10: Right.
4: Hey, I like golf.
10: Yeah.
4: I play golf over there.
10: I don't even like the color green. Oh no. I'm going to be kicked out of the club.
4: Did you support the Green New Deal? No. Yeah. Then you're not Irish.
10: Then you're not. It's your
4: You know how socialist Ireland's becoming?
10: Yeah. Where's your shamrock?
4: That's true. I got to see what's going on with that. I got to see.
10: You should have ordered one of those cheap little necklaces that's not even real gold, just with a shamrock hanging off of it.
4: I might see if I can find a cheap one.
10: See if you can find one.
4: And then if he has me do another scene, I'll wear that shamrock.
10: Yeah. Like if he tells you at some point, you know, like dress up, then put the clothes on and then put the or a shamrock ring. That would be even better.
11: Just for people who don't know, I've like the last year I've been involved in a mockumentary on the mob.
10: Yeah,
11: it's a you know fake documentary.
10: Right, because you know? there's no safer thing to do than mock the mob.
11: Yes, it's
10: publicly.
11: Well, he's actually got a former mobster as part of that I think has a scene in it.
10: Yeah,
11: you know. So, but in this mockumentary, I'm an Irish mobster, just so people know. And he calls me Shamrock.
10: Yeah, you know? Yeah.
11: And I'm the only Irish one. It's like he embraced me, and I think one of the things I don't know. I have no idea what it's going to be. I know that they finished like stuff. I don't know, you know, where it is, and I haven't seen any of it yet.
10: Right.
11: But you know, I'm, you know. I actually based, because he wants a lot of, you know, ad lib in there, you know, and it's really great because almost everything I've done has been first take. You know, you come up with an idea, you throw it out, he goes, I like that, let's go with that. Because he wants it to be in the mockumentary style where it's not scripted.
10: Right.
11: So if you're not sure and you go, well, and then you think something in your head and you say it, he goes, okay, it sounded like, didn't sound like you were reading that or it was memorized or anything.
10: Right. Yeah.
11: So, I'm the Irish mobster, and he took me in. And one of the things I said was, you know, he's not a racist or a bigot. He only cares about his green. And that's why he hired me, because I'm the only Irish guy.
10: Yeah.
11: In the mob.
10: Right.
11: You know, so
10: you're the Irish connection.
11: Yeah. He did say when we had this great big scene in a pizza place, and we were thinking of whacking you, but we don't know yet. I've been with you for a long time.
10: That's the way it works.
11: Well, but yeah. So when we talk about the Shamrock thing, just for anybody who didn't hear us talk about it before,
10: they wouldn't even need you for the scene. It would just show, like, you know, just do it in the graveyard, just do it in a, you know, where everybody's standing around going, oh, Shamrock should have kept his mouth shut.
11: And around my headstone, there's all these little shamrocks growing.
10: Yeah. Right. Exactly. He's going to come back and haunt us all.
11: He did do a scene. I don't know where it's going. He did do a scene where he was at Lee Harvey Oswald's grave.
10: Yeah.
11: That's where he's like, what am I doing here? What's the point? What's the message?
10: Yeah.
11: The documentary film crew brought him out there.
10: Right.
11: And I don't know what the message is. I just told him, I go, I think it's a great scene.
10: Well, with State Fair going on, he could go out and do something surrounding Bonnie and Clyde's car. They still have that on display at the fair?
11: Well, we actually, the pizza place is right across the street.
10: Yeah.
11: In Cedar Hill, Texas, from a barber shop that used to be a bank that the Bonnie and Clyde gang robbed.
10: Right. Yeah. Yeah. Yeah. So they need to go film the car.
11: Exactly.
10: Yeah.
11: All right.
10: I don't know where we... Oh, yeah. Tallarico. What a weirdo, huh? What a weirdo.
11: We are Red Eye Radio.
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0: We are Runner Radio. He is Eric Cronin. I'm Gary McNamara. I would love to know the details of the warrant and what investigators believe they have on Ilhan Omar.
1: So sources are saying something about her dad, misleading authorities on documents. I mean, it's kind of all over the place, but we really don't know for sure. And that, you know, because when that was brought up in a few articles, I thought to myself, well, okay, does that mean she helped him or she was holding proof that there was information, false information on documents that he claimed and they were, it just happened to be at her home. I don't know.

0: The DOJ later said the investigation was criminal in nature.
1: Yes.
0: On immigration or something else?
1: Don't know. That's, I really don't know. I would love to see. We will eventually. Eventually it all will come out. But I was very curious as to what's going on here.

0: With SRN News, I'm John Scott. Cleanup efforts are ongoing after Hurricane Isaias made landfall Friday night along the western Florida panhandle. It was the first Atlantic hurricane of the year. Five deaths are blamed on the storm, two in Florida, two in Alabama, and another in South Carolina. Another measles-related death being reported in Pennsylvania. The Franklin County Coroner's Office says a 39-year-old woman who died last weekend had several underlying conditions, including a recent diagnosis with measles. One person is dead, at least four others injured. That happened at Six Flags over Georgia after an incident on the Goliath roller coaster. Officials confirming that one park visitor had died. That roller coaster climbs to a height of 200 feet and reaches a maximum speed of 70 miles an hour. This is SRN News.
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13: And he is Eric Harley, and I'm Gary McNamara. Finally, somebody has written a detailed article on something that you and I have talked about for the longest time.
14: Yeah.
13: And this is the entire political narrative of getting back to the good old days when things were much better. And, you know, we've talked about our fathers. You know, my father always would say, when were the good old days? I was working three jobs. And finally, you had John Puri of National Review actually crunch the numbers and look at how much did things cost back then as compared to now. And he does look and he goes through a ton of different things saying, okay, you might not want to count this. You may not want to count this. You may not want to count this. For example, he said, and he writes, goes, economic nostalgia has proven a potent force in modern American politics. Social media feeds are filled with decades old receipts and price tags to show how cheap things used to be. Populists in both parties allege that most families can no longer support themselves on one parent's income as they once did. Many claim that the essential components of middle class lifestyle have become less affordable over the past several decades. For the most part, this message resonates with Americans. Consumer sentiment measured by the University of Michigan is at a record low. And the high and rising cost of living dominates polls of voters' most important issues. For many adults, the 80s and 90s were the golden age of affordability, at least within their living memory, and everything has gone downhill since. And then he goes through the these are claims that deserve scrutiny, right? By any metric, Americans' incomes have risen significantly since the late 20th century, both in nominal terms and adjusted for inflation. There is a legitimate debate over how much incomes have grown, but not over whether they're higher than they used to be. We can check hourly compensation, weekly earnings, personal income per capita, median personal income, median household income, median family income, or any other relevant metric. All the lines point in the same direction. Yet, rising incomes, even inflation adjusted, do not necessarily mean that the standard middle class lifestyle has become more affordable. For one, a larger percentage of married couples now have two earners than in the 70s and earlier, which naturally boosts household income. Two workers can afford to buy more things than one worker, of course, but it's hard to call that a gain in broad affordability. The components of the Consumer Price Index, which measures general inflation, may also not line up with a typical family's budget over time. He said, so to answer all of this, and he goes, nor can we wave away affordability concerns, pointing to technological progress. Yes, Americans now enjoy far more modern luxuries, such as air conditioning and cell phones, at far lower prices than they once did. But these conveniences never made up a large share of household budgets, so their value is purely additive. The question at hand is whether the essential facets of life have gotten costlier for families. And he said, to do this, we have to look at the consumption side of the American ledger, not the income side. So you take that out. What are people actually spending? The Bureau of Labor Statistics has for decades had data on consumer expenditures in that category and breaks it further down by household type. The data is available from 1972 on. The most recent data is from 2004, allowing us to look at regular 10-year intervals. And then he said he used artificial intelligence and went through everything to, you know, to lay it all out for everything that we buy. And he said, in many categories, expenses as a share of household income have gone down since the 1980s, even as overall spending has gone up. Believe it or not, this is interesting. American families used to spend over 5% of their income, or more than $5,500 per year, in inflation-adjusted dollars on clothing and footwear. Today, families spend only 1.9% of their income on apparel, just over $3,000 per year. Those numbers align with the collapse in real clothing prices in the 21st century, even as we buy more clothing than ever before. We have a lot more clothing, but it's gone right down drastically.
14: By the way, Senator Fetterman spends $12 a year.
13: Exactly. Entertainment and recreation have gotten far more affordable, rising slightly in real terms since 1984, but falling as a share of income from 4.9% to 3.2%. Yes, sporting events and concert tickets have gotten pricier, but consider the savings on televisions, in-home viewing, and music. In this category, Americans consume more entertainment than at any point in history. And that's true when you look at it.
14: Yeah.
13: Well, I look at it, for example, just my phone. I think my phone is the plan and the insurance and everything else is probably about $90 or something like that. $90 or $95.
14: Okay.
13: I was spending $200 a month just for long distance 35 years.
14: Oh, yeah. And you had to stand there next to a wall to do it.
13: Yeah, exactly. Other miscellaneous expenses have also shrunk. Personal care spending has fallen from $1,500 in 72 to $1,300 in 2024. Reading expenses have dwindled, tragically, from a peak of $485 in 1984 to a mere $189. But that doesn't count because people just don't read. Life and personal insurance used to eat up 2.5% of income, now 0.5%. The greatest triumph is the spending on food. As a headline figure, meals have declined from around 15% of budgets in 1984 to 9% today, and spending has risen by only $1,000 real in those 40 years. That's plenty respectable. Look under the hood, though, and the news is even better. Food at home, meaning grocery spending, has gone from 9.2% of incomes to 5.5%. Food away from home has also fallen from 5.6% to 3.5% of income, even as families eat out much more often. In fact, across all American consumers, spending on food away from home has now surpassed food at home. If that isn't a rise in living standards, I don't know what is. Because one area where spending has grown by quite a lot is education. In 84, families spent an average of $1,375 adjusted for inflation on schooling and relative activities. That amount has more than doubled to $3,213. This bucket also includes child care, so rising costs for families with young children have certainly contributed. However, qualifications are necessary. First, education has never been a large chunk of families' budgets and remains small today. It took up 1.3% of pre-tax income in 72. It takes up just 1.9%. Second, much of the rise in spending comes from increased consumption of education services. A substantially greater share of high school graduates attend college than in the 70s and the 80s. Far more students graduate from high school to begin with. Average spending has also risen as many parents send their children to more expensive private K through 12 schools and pricier universities. These are improvements in living standards that cost money, certainly, but improvements nonetheless. Sending your kids to a public school and a public university or to no college at all, though, is still a path that many families take, and so their costs have not gone up. Transportation, by contrast, is much less optional expense. Since 72, transportation spending has risen from $16,000 to $20,000, with the bulk of that spending on vehicle purchases, but changing household choices can explain much of the trend. The biggest jump in spending was in the 80s, when many families transitioned from owning one or zero vehicles to two or three. And that, boy, that is true, is it not?
14: Yeah, I don't remember. As a kid, you know, mom and dad, of course, both drove. I don't, except for when dad bought a Karmann Ghia, kept it for about 6 months. Mm-hmm. I don't recall my parents until much later, until dad was out of the Air Force, having two cars.
13: Yeah, it didn't happen for, I think, for our family until the 90s.
14: Yeah, yeah, it was somewhere in the mid-80s, I think, for dad.
13: Yeah, it might have been, maybe it was the late 80s, I don't know. I can't remember right now, but right. I remember when they had one car, and my father used to carpool. They used to carpool to work all the time. I used to carpool to work.
14: Yeah. You know, for my dad, I think it was easy. I'd have to ask him, but I would assume that it was easy going to the Air Force Base in San Antonio, mainly, is where that would have been.
13: But since that shift in the 80s, transportation spending has shrunk from 18.5% of income to 11.7%. Vehicle purchases in particular have fallen from 8.1% to 4.8%, and spending on motor fuel has fallen from 4.7% to 2.4% of income. For families with a now standard number of cars, it has never been more affordable to get around. Now they're saying, true, new vehicle prices have leaped recently, but there's been a broader shift towards costlier models. But three quarters of vehicle sales are used cars, and those prices have risen slower than inflation.
14: Yeah.
13: Plus, inexpensive new cars are still available, though not nearly as popular. Even with gas at $4 a gallon, transportation still isn't as big a budget burden as it used to be. And, you know, they talk about, you know, healthcare is more expensive.
14: Mm-hmm.
13: But they go, but healthcare's gotten a lot better.
14: Yeah.
13: Technological and pharmaceutical advances have raised life expectancy.
14: Right.
13: And there's so many things now that you know, that you can get from medical care. But overall, as we talk, medical care is not something you're using all the time. But
14: right.
13: It's the point that the good old days weren't, like my father always said, the good old days were never as good. And my dad, being 100 years old, probably has a greater memory than, had a greater memory of what was going on than people who weren't 100 years old.
14: Well,
13: because he grew up through it.
14: You know, my mom has told the story, and her oldest sister, before she passed, told the story of them driving around during the Great Depression. They drove around Texas from town to town looking for work so that my grandfather could work. And he enlisted in World War II fairly late, and late at age. He was 38 when he enlisted, and 44. So you think about what they had to do. By the way, when he came back after, you know, World War II, when he came back, it went right back to doing what he was doing before. Now, the job situation had changed. There was some expansion going on. He worked in oil fields and hauling equipment for oil fields after that. And then the work became more consistent. They were able to settle down and not have to travel all over the state looking for work because the Great Depression was over. But still, it wasn't easy. I mean, he was working every day that he could.
13: Housing. We'll get to that one. That's really the final one. Next, we are Red Eye Radio.
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13: We are Runner Radio. He's Eric Carney, and I'm Gary McNamara. And finally, when we look at economic nostalgia, analysis of, you know, people's expenditures, housing's the last one. Since 72-73, total spending on housing has risen from 23,000 to 35,000, the largest absolute increase of any category by far. Because of growth in income, though, however, families are actually spending a lower share on housing than they did 50 years ago, with a broad housing bucket spending on shelter, which includes mortgage interest, property taxes, insurance, and maintenance, rose from $11,000 to $20,000. Spending on occupant-owned homes, specifically excluding rented dwellings and other lodging, increased from $7,800 to $15,000. Some of the increase has been counteracted by falling costs for other household-related expenses. Electricity, other utilities, and household furnitures have become more affordable in both inflation-adjusted dollars and relative to earnings. But, more importantly, higher spending on housing is not due to mortgage rates, as we all know, we remember. Anyone around in the 70s and 80s can tell you rates were much higher than they were before. And then they talk about the fact, though, that property taxes, and other charges and interest costs have gone up since 2008. That's what people relate to, when we were keeping interest rates, you know, way artificially low for such a long time. Also, homes have gotten bigger. 2,100 square feet compared to around 1,500 square feet in 1973, and counting per person in a household, living space for the average person has doubled since 1972.
14: Well, so, amenities in both cars and homes, those are all choices, and including space, including the size of the vehicle or house that you buy, those are all choices. The demand is there because people want. The question is, what do people need? And back then, that was the question. What would get me, when it comes to a car, from A to B?
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8: News this hour from Town Hall. I'm John Scott. The southeastern United States dealing with the aftermath of last week's hurricane.
9: Cleanup efforts continue after Hurricane Isaias made landfall Friday night along the western Florida panhandle. It was the first Atlantic hurricane of the year. Five deaths are blamed on the storm, two in Florida, two in Alabama, and another in South Carolina. At last check, some 65,000 people are still in the dark across Florida.
8: That's correspondent Tammy Trujillo. At a rally in Youngstown, Ohio, on Monday night, President Trump touted his administration's efforts to reduce crime.
10: The crime that we do have is much less, you know, it's not killing and stabbings, and it's really much less. And I saw a person coming in from Memphis, said, sir, it's the most, nobody talks about it. I said, talk about what? Where do you live? Memphis, Tennessee. I said, so what is it? It's like we're living in a different country. In 6 months, what you've done to Memphis, it's safe. We walk outside now. We can breathe. We're not worried about being shot.
8: The president appeared with Senator John Houston, the incumbent facing a close challenge from former Democratic Senator Sherrod Brown. Tonight, the president in Alaska was Senator Dan Sullivan. Delta Airlines will delay the start of its nonstop service between Atlanta and Riyadh, Saudi Arabia, until early next year.
11: Delta had planned to begin the new service on October 23rd, but postponed the debut after several deadly attacks on King Khalid International Airport. Delta's decision came after the FAA advised airlines on Sunday to exercise caution when flying in or around Saudi Arabia. Iran-backed Houthi rebels in Yemen claimed responsibility for Saturday's missile attack that killed at least 12 people and wounded more than 300 at Riyadh's main airport. I'm Matt Mattinson.
8: Earnings season kicks off this week with big banks, including Bank of America, Citigroup, and Wells Fargo, all posting results. More on these stories from townhall.com.
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14: The tech giant is set to hold its Welcome Home event. It's unclear what products will be showcased, but reports say we could see a new Apple TV, as well as different models of the HomePod. It was just last month that Apple showcased an updated product line, including its first-ever foldable iPhone. It's common for Apple to introduce products in the fall, so they're available during the critical holiday buying period. Bob Agner reporting.
8: Researchers heading to the remote Pacific island of Nikumaroro to search for the plane that belonged to Amelia Earhart and her navigator, Fred Noonan. The expedition involving researchers from Purdue University reached the island today. Earhart and Noonan, of course, disappeared in 1937. It's one of the great mysteries of the 20th century as to what exactly happened. News and analysis at townhall.com. At least 139 people are dead, dozens more missing after a boat carrying migrants capsized en route from Africa to Yemen. One man dead after being attacked by a tiger at a wildlife park in England. Alex Taylor Brown reports that, according to South Yorkshire Police, the man managed to climb into a Siberian tiger enclosure at Yorkshire Wildlife Park from an overhead walkway on Saturday afternoon.
1: An eyewitness has told some of the papers that a woman apparently tried to stop the man from going in, but he managed to overpower her. He's then alleged to have started bowing down to the tiger before it attacked him.
8: The man suffered serious injuries. He was pronounced dead at the scene despite medical efforts. The park was evacuated and closed throughout the weekend. Authorities say that tiger was unharmed and remained in its enclosure, and that the tiger was not euthanized. More on these stories at townhall.com.

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2: 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Gary McNamara and Eric Hurley talk about everything from politics to social issues and news of the day. 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
3: All across America, we are Red Eye Radio. He is Eric Hurley and I'm Gary McNamara. Welcome and good morning.
4: Hello.
3: So I'm just happy that that National Review did that story as we brought you last hour. The economic past was not always greener. And if you look at the two things that have really gone up in price, it's been healthcare and housing. But in both of those, you receive, you know, much more of that particular product than you did before. Right. Thing though about housing though, what they look at, because they look at, you know, consumption. That since once you start paying off the principal, that isn't viewed as much of a cost. The real cost comes from, you know, interest, property taxes, things like that.
4: Mm-hmm.
3: When it comes to consumption, because if you're investing in something and, you know, in a house and building wealth in it, that's not all spending.
4: Right. Right.
3: You know, because you're in a way, you know, saving. So that's how they looked at it when it came to what people are actually spending on what. And in housing, the average person now has twice as much space that they live in than they did in 1972.
4: Mm-hmm.
3: Because fewer people live in a house, and the average home is 2,100 square feet versus 1,500 back in 1972. And we know that.
4: Yeah.
3: And we've talked about that many times before. But if you look at everything else out there, you know, what Americans spend their money on and what takes a percentage of their income, much of it is actually false. That things are worse now than ever before. Now, the political problem is that doesn't matter because people think, how am I doing now compared to 4 years ago? Not how I was doing compared to 1972, you know, 54 years ago.
4: Right.
3: Nobody's looking at that.
4: Right.
3: Because anybody who's in their 30s wasn't alive. Anybody in their 40s wasn't alive back then. Anybody in their 50s, you know, were at the most children at that age.
4: Mm-hmm.
3: So it really doesn't matter. And that's the political reality of why we said from the very beginning when Trump came in office and said, I am going to lower prices day one. And then the first thing he was talking about doing was putting on tariffs. And we put the warning on if you're telling people you're going to reduce prices, and that's what killed the Biden administration, you have to recognize people and the bubble that they're in is a bubble that's very recent.
4: You can talk about all the positive things in the economy, but if the perception for the people is that they're underwater, if their budget isn't there, if their household budget isn't there, and things that they're buying are still too expensive, then that's their reality. It's not necessarily perception. It is the, again, not looking at the entire economy for themselves, because their economy, they don't care what Wall Street is doing, except for maybe their 401k.
3: Mm-hmm.
4: They care about having enough money to make it to the end of the month. Families care about having enough money to get through back to school, to get through Christmas, to keep the lights on. These are all things that you can't trifle with. These are things that are not to be joked about or dismissed.
3: Yeah, or mocked.
4: And that's the problem. You know, if you say, well, the media is telling you all of this, you're gaslighting. Because you can say, look, things are going great over here. Yeah, but that's not me. Yeah, my neighbor has two Teslas. I don't.
3: And that's what, you know, for the life of us, when it came, you know, to this administration, the Republicans getting in, that the fact that they didn't learn the lesson, and, well, hopefully they don't have to learn the lesson. Hopefully they can still win and keep the House and the Senate. But it shouldn't be even close.
4: Not even close.
3: It shouldn't be even close.
4: Landslide territory. Where we are right now with the radical left,
3: yeah,
4: it should be landslide territory.
3: Yeah.
4: A Tallarico in Texas
3: should be down by 30 points.
4: 9 days. It should be. Nobody's seen him in 90 days because he has no money to be on the road. He has no money to go out on the road. He doesn't have gas money. So if he disappears for 9 days, that shouldn't be the story. He should be without money. He should be, his campaign should be in the slumps.
3: Right. It should be.
4: Yeah, you look confused.
3: Right. Oh, because what you're, yeah, you're not saying.
4: Yeah, disappearing for nine days wouldn't have been the, he should have been.
3: Right.
4: It's
3: right.
4: Well, nobody's seen him for 90 days because he has no gas money to get around his own state. He has no ad money coming in because he's too radical.
3: But that's the way it should be.
4: That's with it, and this is the problem. All of this is about messaging. Because if you don't recognize reality, then you'll never have the right message.
3: I can still remember when we were talking about this a couple of years ago, and many of our own listeners said no. We said, don't try to win every little stinking battle. Take 5-6 things, pound on it, do it right, worry about affordability, tackle prices, do all this, and you need to win every little battle because Trump gets involved in everything. And it's like, you don't need to do that. Focus on the 5 or 6 things, and that's what you focus on, and you stick with that, and he hasn't been able to do that. And, you know, by the way, yesterday was a perfect example. We'll get to that in a little bit. The whole Russia thing is just a complete debacle.
4: Yeah.
3: You know?
4: Yeah.
3: What he put out last night, we'll get to that. He goes, I see so many comments from the radical left morons and lunatics that China and Russia are helping the, quote, wonderful, end of quote, Islamic Republic of Iran. If they are, it's at a very low level, but I don't believe they are at all. Well, talk to your defense secretary.
4: Yeah.
3: Talk to your war secretary, because he's the one that has been stating that China and Russia are helping.
4: Right.
3: And when you have this type of messaging coming, it's just ridiculous. And the thing that frustrates me is his messaging was so great in 2016. He stuck to a couple of things, immigration and the economy.
4: Mm-hmm. Yeah.
3: The things that people were concerned about.
4: Right.
3: And we were like, he's really focused on that. He's focused on, you know, illegal immigration and illegal immigration, the economy, you know, deregulation. And when he started going off a little bit, we recognized it. Remember when he said, well, I can solve the national debt. We'll pay cents on a dollar.
4: Mm-hmm.
3: And it's like, it showed at that point, he does not understand how economics works or how the United States debt works to say something like that at that point. You notice he didn't do that because he couldn't do that.
4: No.
3: Everything would crumble if you did that.
4: Yeah.
3: And
4: you'd see a massive implosion. And again, we're talking about the messaging here. And when the messaging is more out of a Biden playbook in terms of the tactic, you're not seeing what you're seeing. You're not feeling what you're feeling.
3: Yeah.
4: That your reality isn't your reality.
3: Because it doesn't matter what really happened in 72 or 1953. It doesn't really. Nobody remembers it. All they care about, and this is the first rule of politics, because we can sit there and say, look, you need to know the reality is that we have so much more today and spend less inflation adjusted, and the actual benefits that we get from what we earn than probably ever before.
4: Mm-hmm.
3: Because you go, you know, prior World War II, we lived in a completely different society. We lived in a society that the masses had very little compared to what they have, but it doesn't matter. We can tell you that's the truth, which we should, to put context in it, but politically it doesn't matter.
4: It doesn't even, we don't even have to go back that far. We can go back to his first term. Because in the bubble of today, nobody remembers his first term when things were chugging along.
3: That's a great point.
4: And all the great things. In fact, toward the end of his first term, the editorial board at the Wall Street Journal had to remind him, stick to the points of all the accomplishments. I think it was a list of 12 things, 12 major things that you've done in this one term.
3: Well, that was the best part. His criticism. Now, that was the editorial page, but his criticism of the Wall Street Journal, it's like, they're the ones that told you in the first term, you did all these great things. Talk about them.
4: Well, he was trashing them while Rupert Murdoch was sitting 5 feet away from him in the White House Oval Office. And, you know, but those are the things that matter because the voter wants to hear that things are going to get better for them.
3: How are you going to make my life better than it was 4 years ago?
4: Buying Russian diesel or dumping Venezuelan oil or European beef or Brazilian beef or whatever it is, and then going out of your way to defend China and Russia. None of those things help you.
3: No.
4: I don't know what the hell's going on with Russia. Because over the weekend, ceasefire. I'm sorry, are you asking a question? Because unless you're asking a question, there is no ceasefire.
3: Well, the thing he put out about, I see so many comments from the radical left, morons and lunatics that China and Russia are helping the, quote, wonderful, end of quote, Islamic Republic of Iran, and that whole thing, that was at 9:45 last night. So he's still, and it's just like, you're losing, you know, that's why I said yesterday, is he looking to shore up the Tucker Carlson vote?
4: Yeah,
3: I have no idea where he's going on it. And it's like, well, then Hegseth is the radical moron and lunatic,
4: right?
3: The radical left moron and lunatic, because the Department of War is the one that's been talking about China and Russia helping Iran.
4: And just a few months ago, they were talking about, and it was a big story.
3: And then when he came out and said, we're not going to attack till after the midterms. What are you doing?
4: Well, and
3: don't say
4: just
3: that.
4: A day or two before that, it's we may attack before the midterms.
3: And then you had the NATO, the top NATO general, an American general, saying, Russia, you better watch out because we will just, you know, basically we'll destroy you if you attempt to take. The messaging is all over the place.
4: Right. And by the way, on national defense, I never had an issue at all from day one with this president up until now.
3: I know, yeah.
4: Look, there is a conundrum going on, and I don't know what it is. I don't know what's at the basis of it with Iran. Now, part of it is election time. People don't like war. Okay. Set that aside. There's something else going on. And it's not just the midterms. There is something else going on. And I believe it does have to do with China. Two recent visits, they weren't quite back-to-back visits, but they were pretty close. Trump going to China and then Xi coming over here within a period of a couple of months. There's a reason. Now, part of that is Taiwan, but part of that is also Iran. The Wall Street Journal was able to get the cargo manifests of all the stuff that China is shipping in by plane to Iran. Don't ask me how Wall Street Journal got that information, those documents. I don't know. And someone would have to, I haven't heard anyone come out from the administration and say, those documents are false or that story is false or whatever, other than what the president said, you know, in over the last 24 hours. But it's been clear that China and Russia have been helping Iran. And the reason is because Iran never had the capacity for that kind of intel when it comes to satellite imagery.
5: Mm-hmm.
4: Some of the attacks that they, the counterattacks that they pulled off in the first days after we attacked them, told me there was no doubt in my mind other nations were helping them on intel, because they had no position whatsoever based on the strategic points that we hit, the targets that we hit. There is no way they had the capacity for that kind of intel. It had to come from outside. So it was Russia. It was Canada. I'll just throw that in. It was the 51st state. It was China. There's no doubt in my mind China's helping them. You know, because, the, you know, then if, because if we're going to get into the splitting of hairs, well, you know, there, it's okay for them to sell them. They, China is the only major buyer of Iranian oil. They're buying 80 to 90% of Iran's oil right now. That's enough. How they're not being choked out completely. And China's not about to. They're not about to stop. But then you get, again, all the materials to build drones and missiles and everything else. At the Wall Street Journal says they have the manifests, the cargo manifests, that show what's coming into Iran from China. So then if that's not the case, Pentagon, White House, or both, then come out and state it and go after them specifically and say, all of this is false. These documents are false. They got them from a false lead. Whatever the case is, make your case. Because it's not very convincing at this point. And there's no doubt in my mind Iran is getting help from both China and Russia.
3: Yeah, NATO warns Russia, we will break forces, destroy anything and everything if you attack.
4: Yeah.
3: Not all over the place. Not a good couple of days
4: no.
3: on something that the president has been strong on
4: yeah.
3: in the past, really before Iran.
4: Right.
3: And that's foreign policy. We are Red Eye Radio.
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6: A significant ag trade deficit has been cut by over half over the past few months.
7: By 51% is what the most recent numbers are showing in our 18 months in office. And it's been really a combined effort between the U.S. Department of Agriculture, the U.S. Trade Representative's Office, other parts of the U.S. government, and President Trump's negotiating prowess. But at the end of the day, too, it's really been a partnership driven by our farmers and ranchers.
6: With Agriculture Undersecretary for Trade and Foreign Agricultural Affairs, Luke Lindbergh, referring to the participation of producers, along with representatives of ag trade organizations and commodity groups and state ag departments in various USDA-led ag trade missions. Both traditional ATM of the Foreign Agricultural Service and rapid response trade missions shortly after trade agreements are reached. I'm Rod Bain reporting for the U.S. Department of Agriculture.

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6: We are Red Eye Radio. He's our Carly and I'm Gary McNamara. Here was Trump yesterday to a reporter, okay, on Russia.
7: All right.
6: Here we go.
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6: right.
8: How are you going to make Putin abide by the ceasefire?
9: Well, I think what's happening is he wants to make a deal, and we have to get Zelensky to want to make it.
6: That just blew everybody away. I saw Brit Hume commented, the president's been saying for years that Putin wants to make a deal, but I'd love to know, what is the evidence of that? He's the aggressor in this war and regularly attacks civilian targets with no military purpose. He's a war criminal. What evidence does the president have or presenting that Putin has ever wanted any kind of deal?
7: Right. Where is that?
6: It just, and that's where the president looks so out of touch. And again, the contradictory statements. Hegseth saying, oh, Russia and China helping Iran. The president, you're a radical leftist if you believe that. What in the world?

0: With SRN News, I'm John Scott. President Trump says the U.S. may join Saudi Arabia in the fight against Iran-backed Houthis after a deadly airport strike. Saturday's attack on Riyadh's main airport by the Houthis left at least 13 people dead, including one American. More than 300 others injured. The president weighing his options. Minnesota Congresswoman Ilhan Omar responding after immigration agents searched her Washington, D.C. area home. The raid reportedly in connection to an investigation into immigration fraud. The cleanup continues after Tropical Storm Rachel rumbled over the west in Las Vegas. The weekend storms dropped over an inch of rain at Harry Reid International Airport. Lengthy ground delays followed. Meanwhile, several Southern California coastal communities, they saw significant flooding as a result. This is SRN News.
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3: And he's Eric Cronin. I'm Gary McNamara. More on Russia coming up in just 1 minute.
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3: All right, so the situation in Russia, I want to play this audio cut because, you know, across the board from conservative circles, the president's getting hit on this whole thing with Russia. Yeah. And the entire deal. This is from Special Report yesterday and their discussion on it and Guy Benson's reaction to everything.
5: And the deal with Russia may be illegal under the sanctions. There are lawmakers of both parties who are saying that these sanctions exist. That's not some small minor point. The legality of this is very important. And also just the wisdom of it. I understand that there's pain right now at the pump, diesel especially expensive. This is causing consternation for the president and his political party, and there's maybe a desire for a short-term fix. But making a deal with the Russians seems like a very bad idea here. The president said this war should have never started in that soundbite we just played. That's right. It was started by the Russians. And then when Trump comes out and says, well, there's this ceasefire deal on energy facilities, and then it appears that Putin immediately violates it, although it seemed to catch everyone by surprise, that looked like yet another effort by the Russians to embarrass the president, which underscores the point yet again, this is Russia's war of aggression, and they're the villains.
3: I just like where he's... where he said that the ceasefire deal and energy facilities, Trump comes out and says it, and appears that Putin immediately violates it. And I think he said that because of Zelensky coming out and saying, what's he talking about? There's no deal.
4: Yeah.
3: I haven't talked to him. We haven't agreed on a deal.
4: Yeah.
3: And then Putin comes out and Trump is saying there's a deal, and then Putin immediately violates it. So the accusation from Trump's critics is that he made the deal. You know, the deal was made. Trump thought he had a deal, and Putin said to hell with the deal immediately and embarrassed Trump. And Trump's out there going, well, Putin wants a deal. Zelensky doesn't. I mean, it's just, it's the most bizarre thing. And you know, you and I talked about this yesterday when it came to the oil in general, that it violate, you know, it, again, does it violate the February 2022 law passed by Congress?
4: Right. Right.
3: That said, no, sorry, you can't do this. And then the Lindsey Graham bill, which said if any, just a month ago, if any country takes any oil imports from Russia, they will be tariffed, sanctions, and everything else. And Trump signed it and promoted it. And a month later saying, oh, we're going to buy diesel from Russia.
4: Yeah.
3: I mean, it just, none of it makes any kind of, you cannot, we've talked about how when the left can't connect the dots, how frustrating it can be. It can also be frustrating when it happens from Republicans and from this administration. You know, the other thing is, you know, Trump talking about the fact that, you know, that Zelensky has to go. They've got to have free elections. Mm. Mark Levin writes yesterday, our colleague, when will Putin have real elections?
4: Right.
3: He's been running Russia a lot longer than Zelensky's been the president of Ukraine. The same can be said about Arab countries and more.
4: Right.
3: I mean, it just, none of it makes any sense at all. And that's why I said none of this makes any sense at all, except he's maybe attempting to try to get the Tucker Carlson vote. I don't know. I honestly, I can't tell you what the purpose of it is at all. None.
4: Well, here's the thing.
3: And nobody, and they can't either.
4: The attempt with the Russian diesel thing was botched from the beginning. You know, I thought about it. I thought, you would have been better going anywhere else but Russia if you're going to, again, purchase a bunch of diesel. I don't know where you'd go. But it's, first of all, the amount was, ends up at the highest level, a day or two of supplies of diesel based on our usage here in the States. So that doesn't work. The pricing, what you're trying to do to influence prices, doesn't work. And then you're doing the deal with Russia. Huh? I mean, none of it made sense. None of it. You know, because the ceasefire thing wasn't one of those moments where, because the ceasefire thing came after. It was like, ceasefire, and it was like, in the past, back in the good old days, Gary, back in the good old days, you remember the good old days, remember the good old days? Back in the good old days, you might have thought, oh, wait a minute. This is the surprise. Russia's agreed to a ceasefire. They're going to pull out of Ukraine, and they're going to, and Trump has agreed that if you do all of this, that will let you sell oil to the world again, and we're going to buy diesel from you again, and maybe some oil and all of it in the good old days. But I didn't even blink when he said ceasefire. You know why? You know what was missing? Two parts. Russia and Ukraine.
3: He said the same thing a month ago, too, by the way.
4: Yeah.
3: We talked about that yesterday.
4: And it's
3: like he's in his own little world.
4: Well, it's the comedian.
3: Nobody else is involved in it.
4: It's a comedian. It's a comedian that made the joke. Man, I'm about to have a threesome. I just need two other people to show up.
3: Yes.
4: That's all I keep thinking about. It's like, ceasefire. If we could just get those two to the table. None of this makes sense. Because
3: it got really embarrassing yesterday.
4: If this, I could see Trump on the phone with Putin and Putin going, oh, nah, I want to make deal. That's very good. I would love to make deal. And then them hanging up. Don't run with that. Don't go anywhere else with that. Don't tell anybody that Putin said that. Because everyone knows Putin doesn't mean it. You know when there will be a deal? We'll know because Russia will have pulled out of Ukraine. We'll know when there's a deal. And it's not happening. And when you announce it, you know, it comes off sounding absurd because nobody in the game, there's nobody. Who else was there anybody besides one person that said anything to back that up? Oh, yeah. There's a deal. There was nobody out there. And most importantly, the two sides.
3: But the most bizarre thing is when Zelensky got. You know, if they want to do a deal, fine. I'm willing to do it, but we don't know anything about a deal. Yes. And then the critics of Trump come up and go, Trump made this deal and Putin violated it immediately. Well, was there ever a deal?
4: There was never a deal.
3: It's just like, and we went through this a month ago, too.
4: Yeah, there's never a deal. And I don't know if you're trying to build a Band-Aid bridge between now and November 3rd, but don't.
3: Well, you can't. We already went through the numbers on it. By the way, I want to, because I talked about it yesterday about at this point. Remember I said 217,000 barrels. It would be, I was off by one decimal point. It would have been 2 million.
4: Yeah, right.
3: So that made sense. But still, you know, you've seen it all over. We're talking about a half a day to a day of diesel.
4: And even if it continued, like they said, and it might continue to get to this point, you're still only talking about a day or two of usage of diesel. It's not going to make it's not going to make any impact whatsoever on prices.
3: Right. Completely. So, I mean, what's the point in doing it?
4: Right.
3: It just, especially when, you know, Trump looks like that. I'm sorry. He looks like he's doing Putin's bidding.
4: Yeah.
3: Or he's afraid of
4: Putin. Or taking the bait that Putin's on the phone with him going, hey, I want to make a deal.
3: Or he's afraid of Putin, which I know he's not.
4: I don't believe he is.
3: No,
4: I don't believe we fear Russia at all.
3: No, I don't think we do either. And so you wonder what in the world's going on. Why? I'm just talking about the imagery of it that people see.
4: Yeah.
3: Which may not be the reality of what's going on, but you've got to have messaging that isn't constantly contradicting what you're saying from your own people,
4: right?
3: As he did last night, because it's like he wants to double and triple down on the stuff that we already know is fact from his own administration.
4: The war in Iran is the same thing.
3: Yeah, which is again Russia and China helping Iran, and you're like, oh, you got to be a radical leftist moron. Well, I don't think you should be saying that about Pete Hegseth.
4: Right, you're gonna have to get him on the phone because. This was a big conversation that happened months ago. And
3: they've been saying it all along. Administration
4: and the strategy, the message strategy, with the war in Iran and anything going on between Ukraine and Russia, is you say nothing. And when the media asks you, when it comes to Iran, you say one thing. Our goal is to keep them from getting nuclear weapons. We're working toward that goal every day. And that's it.
3: Well, you don't tell the enemy, we're not going to do anything till after the midterms.
4: Right.
3: Again, this is what happens. When Trump was going in, I believed he wanted to end it.
4: Well,
3: and was going to end it quickly and do it. And then he backed off on it. And now he's attempting to manage a war with the politics of the United States. That's not how you fight a war.
4: And what's the point of saying we're not going to do anything until after the midterms? Are you trying to affect the midterms? Because you just told everybody that it's going to happen after the midterms.
3: Right.
4: You just basically promised almost that it's going to happen after the midterms, if anything is going to happen. The whole point of saying it's not going to happen until after the midterms is to keep it quiet until after the midterms.
3: Right.
4: Is it me?
3: Because you're telling the American people, all right, because what you're doing is we're not going to try to fight the war until after the midterms are over, so you vote for us, and then we're going to go back in, which you're against us doing to begin with.
4: Right.
3: It doesn't make any sense.
4: Keep it to yourself.
3: Yeah. We are Red Eye Radio.
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0: We are Red Eye Radio. He is Eric Carlin. I'm Gary McNamara. So it would be interesting to see what happens over the next couple of days on this. But the president, they can't continue messaging the same thing because they're not even getting, he's not getting his party behind him.
1: No.
0: On this
1: no,
0: at all.
1: No.
0: It doesn't make any sense.
1: There's no reason for it. Look, I know what the attempt was on Russian diesel.
0: Oh, yeah.
1: It was a failed attempt because once you do the math, and that should have been done inside the room before it ever left the room when they made this plan to announce this, the math should have been done very quickly. And, you know, if you're not going to have enough, well, first of all, you're getting it from Russia. And then second of all, it's not enough to make any kind of change in the cost of diesel. And so then the whole ceasefire thing out of the blue. I don't know where in the world it comes from. I have no idea where it comes from. What I was looking to see was a group of people, at least four or five other people in the administration, saying, no, there was reason to believe that there was a ceasefire deal to be had. And it came directly from the Kremlin, and here's the information that we got, and here's when it happened. And, of course, Putin did not stick to his word or whatever you have. I saw nothing. I saw one guy talking about it. That should never be the case.

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10: Breaking news this hour from Town Hall. I'm Rich Thomason. Stumping four Republican candidates, the campaigner-in-chief heads to Alaska today following an Ohio rally where President Trump assured the crowd that the Iran war is almost over.
11: It's going to end very soon, and as soon as it ends, your gasoline comes down. But remember, your prices, your gas prices, are lower than when Biden was president, and he didn't do anything about Iran, the Islamic Republic of Iran.
10: As for the raid on the Washington, D.C. home of Somali native Democrat Congresswoman Ilhan Omar.
11: And that Ilhan, somebody was asking me, I don't know what they're doing with her, but I can tell you this, she's a disaster. She comes in from a country without laws, without police, without military, without, all they do is shoot each other.
10: The raid's reportedly part of an investigation of Omar's immigration paperwork. She calls it an attempt to target political enemies and weaponize federal law enforcement. If there is a Ukraine-Russia ceasefire, it hasn't taken hold just yet. The two sides continue to hammer away at each other. Surgery today for Pope Leo at a hospital in Rome.
12: The 71-year-old U.S.-born pontiff made the announcement Sunday during his prayer at St. Peter's Square. Leo said doctors recently discovered a nodule on one of his lungs and that it was detected at a very early stage. The Pope said the doctors believed it was best to intervene, so he's following their advice and undergoing surgery to have it removed. I'm Tammy Trujillo.
10: One person is dead, at least four others injured, an accident involving a roller coaster at Six Flags over Georgia. The nature of the mishap is not clear. Police are not confirming witness accounts that a man fell from the coaster after being launched from his seat. On Wall Street this morning, stock futures are mixed. The Dow futures are up 319 points, and the Nasdaq futures are down 157 points. More on these stories, townhall.com.
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10: France continues to deal with riots. It began as a student-led protest over poor conditions at French high schools. The demonstrations turned violent, with property destroyed and numerous people injured.
15: These protests are an illustration of France's polarized politics. Centrist ministers have branded some of the demonstrations, which often involve the barricading of schools and confrontations with police, as irresponsible. One student had their hand blown off by a stun grenade last week. Another lost many of his teeth from a tear gas canister. Several officers and teachers have been injured as well. President Macron acknowledges some of the issues raised, such as staff shortages and crumbling school buildings, will need time to address. But with the election for his successor just 6 months away, it is a resource he is short on.
10: The BBC's James Waterhouse in Paris. Apple is shining another spotlight on new products. The tech giant will hold a welcome home event later today. News and analysis, townhall.com. Delta Airlines is delaying the start of nonstop flights between Atlanta and Riyadh, Saudi Arabia.
16: It won't happen until early next year. Delta had planned to begin the new service on October 23rd, but postponed the debut after several deadly attacks on King Khalid International Airport. Delta's decision came after the FAA advised airlines on Sunday to exercise caution when flying in or around Saudi Arabia. Iran-backed Houthi rebels in Yemen claimed responsibility for Saturday's missile attack that killed at least 12 people and wounded more than 300 at Riyadh's main airport. Keith Peters, Washington.
10: Most University of Arizona fraternities are resuming normal activities after school officials lifted a campus-wide suspension. University leadership reinstated 16 chapters following meetings between chapter advisors and the dean of students to address rising misconduct concerns. More on these stories, townhall.com.
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21: The Tallarico campaign has now released still images of a home security video that, and only released the still images to the New York Times for the New York Times to review. None of us have been able to see them. That suggests that, in fact, it's evidence that James Tallarico was in his home for October 1st through October 8th, which is 7 of the 13 days he was missing from the campaign show. And apparently that's supposed to be it. Everyone walk away, go home. I don't know if I'm satisfied or not. Meanwhile, Ilhan Omar's home was raided yesterday by investigators for Homeland Security after a judge authorized a warrant for an investigation of a crime that apparently has been under investigation since the Biden administration. But, you know, it's all Donald Trump's fault for politicizing the Justice Department and a whole lot more that we're going to get to. Good morning. Larry O'Connor here on WMAL, flagship station, and across our network from Sea to Shining Sea. It's great to talk to you from the Relief Factor studios. Joining us later in the show is going to be Jonathan Fahey, former federal prosecutor, former acting director of ICE. We'll get his understanding of what happened with Ilhan Omar yesterday, and we'll lay out the facts for you in just a moment. Our buddy Mark Davis, radio host from Dallas, will give us his impression of what's happening with the Tallarico campaign. Also, a curious story involving Kelly Clarkson. Also, later in the show, we'll speak with Tyler O'Neill, who's been tracking a story that we've been discussing here, Daughters of the American Revolution going full trans and now punishing chapters around the country if they don't buy into the gender ideology nonsense. And then Dr. Waleed Faris, former policy expert and former advisor to the Trump campaign, will talk to him about the danger of Abdul al-Sayed and what's called the Red-Green Alliance. That and a whole lot more coming up, but let's get to yesterday's big news. It sort of broke right at the end of this program, where Ilhan Omar's D.C. home was raided by investigators for Homeland Security. This is after obtaining a warrant from a judge in D.C. Anybody who knows D.C. courts and judges and how things operate in the District of Columbia knows that it's a pretty high bar for this kind of thing. Now, the people from the government and the Justice Department aren't really talking about the details of this investigation and what the crime might be. But here's where I'm vexed. If you think about, geez, what could the investigation be about? Because what we do know is that it's a criminal investigation. There have been some leaks that it is related to her immigration status or immigration paperwork. There's been some leaks that there may be a RICO investigation involved here, which would be racketeering, crossing party lines, state lines, excuse me, and involving corruption. There's a whole lot of leaks going on about what it might be, but nothing definitive and nothing concrete. We do know that it was the Homeland Security investigators who were the main participants in this raid of her D.C. home. So I guess, you know, maybe you can tell me at 855-784-4255. This could have to do with her marrying her brother and falsifying immigration forms. There's some rumor that it may involve falsifying an immigration form by claiming that she was 18 instead of 17, which would have put her in a different status when she came here as a refugee. It could involve her late father, actually, and some of the immigration work that he was doing to bring people over from Somalia. Of course, this could have to do with her 2024 financial disclosure filings, where through her husband, Tim Minot, and the Rose Lake Capital company that he runs, they originally claimed that they had income between $6 and $30 million. They then amended that to say that, no, actually our income was only about $95,000, which is a pretty big difference between $30 million and $95,000. They said it was an accounting error. I'd like the name of that accountant. I don't think they should ever work again. So it could have to do with that. It could have to do with her husband's business dealings and owning a winery that doesn't actually exist. It's just a storefront that puts labels on wines and the valuation changes in that business. It could have to do with her relationship with Feeding Our Futures and the Meals Act. That's the organization in the greater Minneapolis area that that took advantage of legislation that Ilhan Omar personally sponsored, that expanded a program that this organization, Feeding Our Futures, exploited to the tune of $250 million in fraud. She appeared in a promotional video for one of the sites, the Safari restaurant, that was a big part of the Feeding the Future fraud investigation. Ilhan Omar was connected directly to the leadership of that fraudulent organization, and that organization gave about $7,500 in campaign donations. Those were returned later when they put the ringleader in jail. It could have further campaign finance or consulting tie allegations to her husband's business and FEC filings with the money that he was making as a consultant that then funneled back into her campaign. That's something that was never really fully investigated under Joe Biden. But knowing that this investigation began when Joe Biden was president, maybe that's what it is. I mean, you understand my challenge. When everyone was walking around yesterday staring at each other saying, what could they possibly be investigating Ilhan Omar over? I was confused because there are so many things you could be investigating Ilhan Omar over. But if you listen to CNN, this was all political and they were only investigating her because she's one of Donald Trump's enemies. Here's clip 13, Dana Bash on CNN having a bit of a meltdown.
0: Congresswoman Omar made her first comments about the search, saying, I'm okay, make no mistake, this is an attempt to target political enemies and weaponize federal law enforcement. For 10 years, Trump has targeted me with baseless lies and smear campaigns. This is just the latest escalation in his campaign of political intimidation. Our crime and justice correspondent Caitlin Polance is tracking this story. Caitlin, she's right. She has long been a target of President Trump's and other Republicans. What do we know about what these law enforcement officials went in to look for? What was the subject?
1: Yeah, Dana, there are only a couple details that we know, but by piecing together what we see from those images from outside of Representative Omar's home in the Washington, D.C. area today, that's Homeland Security investigators, HSI, on site there doing the investigation. That signals that this has some sort of immigration enforcement component to it. On top of that, we do know, according to a statement from the Justice Department spokesperson today, this is saying that today in the Washington, D.C. area, HSI executed a judicially authorized search warrant.
21: There you go. But Dana Bash decides that she wants to take Ilhan Omar's side, that she's right. This is really just a political ploy from Donald Trump, who doesn't like Ilhan Omar. Without evidence, Dana Bash said that, by the way, but that's fine. 855-784-4255. What do you think this investigation is really all about? Do you think it's just political? Or do you think it could be any of the myriad of alleged criminal activity that I just laid out there for you? And then there's this one, by the way, 855-784-4255. Luke Rosiak of the Daily Wire reporting yesterday that Ilhan Omar's sister registered a $20 million USAID-funded company using an address linked to the biggest Feeding Our Future fraudsters, including a home belonging to Masha Ahmed Ali. Now, he couldn't explain why his home was linked to Ilhan Omar's sister's business that got $20 million in USAID. He said that someone must have been using his home without his knowledge. One thing I do know is that no one is above the law. I know that because Representative Ilhan Omar kept reminding us of that when Donald Trump was being investigated and his home was being raided and people associated with Donald Trump were being arrested. In fact, while Dana Bash decides that she's going to take Ilhan Omar's side and say that this is obviously just politically motivated because Donald Trump thinks that Ilhan Omar is a mean old poopy face, one must remember how CNN treated other criminal investigations and early morning raids of people's homes back when Donald Trump was the president, and the raids are connected to Donald Trump. Here in clip 14, you'll hear CNN with a very different tone when the target of the investigation was one Roger Stone.
22: Just after 6 a.m., when about a half dozen police vehicles, black cars with silent sirens, came down this Fort Lauderdale Street. Nice neighborhood, cars came down silently, and then about a dozen officers, FBI agents in tactical vests with heavy weapons fanned out across the front lawn of Roger Stone. Moments later, they were tapping at his door, rapping loudly. FBI opened the door. We saw a light go on the second floor.
21: Dramatic, dramatic. In fact, one must wonder, how did CNN get there, too? Why, how were they randomly there at the Fort Lauderdale home before sunrise of Roger Stone with their cameras going? as those heavily armed FBI agents rapped loudly on the door and demanded Roger Stone in his bathrobe be taken into custody. It was because CNN got tipped off, of course. I'm also very confused because last I checked with Ilhan Omar, when there were rumors about her financial misdealings and campaign finance problems and immigration problems, she was on The Breakfast Club with Charlemagne the God, and she said this about all of those rumors. Clip 15. Go ahead.
2: No, I mean, and I listen, suggest all you want. Please investigate all you want, right? Like, to me, I'm above the law.
21: There you go. I'm not above the law. Please investigate all you want. Well, then why is she complaining on social media and Dana Bash taking up her cause about this investigation when just months ago, Ilhan Omar on nationally syndicated radio said, please investigate all you want. I mean, Congresswoman Omar, yesterday morning at your house, some people did something. Okay? 855-784-4255. What crime do you think she committed?
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1: Some people did something yesterday. It was, the people were investigators for Homeland Security. They were working off of a judicially authorized warrant from a D.C. judge to investigate Congresswoman Ilhan Omar's homes. What were they looking for, and what are the potential crimes here? Immigration paperwork and fraud having to do with her marrying her brother, or other lies that she or family members may have told to bring more of her family over from Somalia. Financial disclosure questions, where she first claimed that her family had $30 million income in 2024 and then revised it down to under $100,000, saying it was an accounting error. Some of the businesses that she had that claimed a huge amount of money, including a winery out of Minnesota. They're not growing a lot of grapes in Minnesota. That was really just a storefront that put, you know, labels on bottles of wine and then sold it, but then wasn't really a business and actually went out of business. And the website's been disabled without any explanation. Her husband's Rose Lake Capital firm and the money that they were making connected to businesses, but also connected to potential campaign irregularities. And of course, there's the Feeding Our Future scam in her district, utilizing a program that she championed and sponsored in Congress that is the centerpiece of hundreds of millions of dollars of fraud. And the ringleader has now gone to jail because of those investigations, one of the only investigations into the fraud in Minneapolis. And she's connected directly to that organization. Could be a lot of things. 855-784-4255. Tom Homan from Homeland Security, the border czar, was asked about it yesterday. And, well, he played it coy.
2: Well, I can confirm that a search warrant was executed this morning, signed by a judge. Department of Justice is leading the investigation along with Department of Homeland Security. So there is an investigation. A warrant was served. I won't get into the specifics of the criminal investigation. I don't want to get ahead of Todd Blanche on that. So that'd be a question for Todd Blanche. But a warrant was served today.
1: There you go. All we know is a warrant was served today. Let's not get in front of the Attorney General. All right, Howard from Manassas, what do you think? You called in at 855-784-4255. Good morning. There's a

0: because they're going to be labeled all the stuff that we're hearing now, you know, racist, this, that, and the other.
1: Yeah,
0: and
1: yeah.
0: I'm telling you, taxpaying citizen, I know the government wastes my money, which ticks me off. But if it's being stolen and sent over to do horrible things, that is beyond ticking me off. And, of course, I have no control over it. So if she's guilty of any of these things, they ought to throw the book at her. And I yeah. pray to God they do, because half the time nothing ever happens, and it disgusts us average citizens out here as we watch these people in power get away with all kinds of crap, and we just go to work every day.
1: Howard in Manassas, listening on WMAL, you speak for so many others, and that's why I wanted your voice in here, and you're absolutely right. And let's face it, whether it's her race, her sex, her religion, the bottom line here is the media is acting like as long as you are an outspoken critic of Donald Trump, and Donald Trump is the president when you are being criminally investigated, you basically get a get-out-of-jail-free card. Like you could be suspected of any crime. But if Donald Trump is president and the Justice Department begins investigating you and you're a critic of Donald Trump, well, clearly it's political. And when you say, well, but the case began under Joe Biden, doesn't matter. Doesn't matter. Everything about this is political. It's a, you know, do not pass go. Do not collect $200. Rick in East Tennessee, listening in on our powerhouse there in Memphis. Good morning, Rick. What do you think this is all about?
2: Good morning, Larry. Great stuff. Keep it up. I don't know why any of us are surprised by all of this. The single greatest thing that Somalia is exported is pirates. They've been led into this country and pillaged, plundered every penny that they can. And like Howard said, to send it back to Somalia.
1: You know, Rick, I mean, you ask any man on the street in America, it's like, what do you think of when you think of Somalia? You don't think of their great cuisine, their great music, their great culture. You don't think of their great political leaders and champions. No, you think of the dude on the ship looking at Tom Hanks saying, I'm the captain now. They're the pirates. They're Somali pirates. And now they're living here. You make point. It's hard to dispute. Tell Tennessee we said hi, Rick. I appreciate the call. We don't know what this is all about. Keep it here, though. We'll give you as much as we can. 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
6: With SRN News, I'm Rich Thomason in Washington. Stumping for Republican candidates, the campaigner-in-chief heads to Alaska today following an Ohio rally where President Trump assured the crowd that the Iran war is just about over, and once it does end, he says gas prices will fall sharply. The raid on the D.C. home of Democrats

0: Democrat Congresswoman Ilhan Omar, reportedly part of an investigation of Omar's immigration paperwork. Omar calls it an attempt to target political enemies and weaponize federal law enforcement. If there is a Ukraine-Russia ceasefire, it has yet to take hold. The two sides continue attacking each other. It is surgery today for Pope Leo at a hospital in Rome. Surgeons will remove a small growth from one of his lungs. On Wall Street, the Dow futures 314 points higher. NASDAQ futures are down 152 points. More details at srnnews.com.
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11: All right, whose side are you on here? Kelly Clarkson or the poor beleaguered toy store in Brooklyn? There's a question I never thought I'd ask to start a segment on this program, but anything can happen in this year of our Lord 2026. 855-784-4255. If you already know what I'm talking about when it comes to Kelly Clarkson and a beef that she's got with a store in Brooklyn and a claim that she was treated, as she put it, like Julia Roberts going into the clothing store in Beverly Hills in Pretty Woman. If you already know what I'm talking about, then you tell me who you think is in the right and who is in the wrong here and who you tend to believe in this whole thing. 855-784-4255. If you have no idea what I'm talking about, buckle up and get ready to take a ride along one of the, frankly, most fascinating cultural stories, specifically pop cultural phenomenons that I've seen in a long time. It all transpired over the last 72 hours. It involves celebrities. It involves class warfare. It involves social media. And it involves how we are to conduct ourselves and behave ourselves and defend ourselves when we feel that we are being wronged. And I'm trying to keep an open mind on this whole thing. But I like Kelly Clarkson. And that's why we're kind of fascinated by, you know, Kelly Clarkson. She won American Idol first season. She had a great recording career. She's now a talk show host. And she seems like a very nice person. In fact, if I remember right, back in the day? Wasn't she like a Ron Paul libertarian type Republican out of Texas, right? I don't know where she is politically now, but at the time I remember that. I made note of it. All right. So here's how this transpired. Kelly Clarkson went to a store in Brooklyn. It's like a novelty magic game store. It's like a toy store for adults. It's called Art of Play. And she asked the store about a wall-mounted mechanical singing automated bird named Molly. Are you with me? Okay. Apparently, she believed that the bird was worth $15,000. And she inquired about purchasing it. She says in a social media post, because the whole incident happened, and she immediately turned to social media and expressed and aired her beef and complaint. Now, I'll be honest with you. This is part of where Kelly Clarkson loses me, because I sort of get my antenna up about a celebrity or a person in the public, whether they're, you know, a performer like Kelly Clarkson is, or whether they're a high-profile media personality. I see this a lot on my social media timeline. When they have a problem with a business, be it this toy store in Brooklyn called Art of Play, or whether it's American Airlines or, you know, a hotel chain that has messed up their reservation, and they immediately try to publicly shame these businesses with their very massive social media platform to try to get some sort of satisfaction from their customer service people. It's just weird to me. It's like, you know what? We all have our flights canceled. I'm not going to use my 100,000 people who follow me on X and my affiliation with radio and television networks to try to get some sort of special satisfaction because I have more people listening to me on social media. That's gross. Deal with it, right? So already I get a little freaked out about it. But she went to social media and she said that the staff there treated her like she couldn't afford the item. She said, like I mentioned before, that she was treated like Julia Roberts in the store, the Beverly Hills clothing store there in Pretty Woman. She claimed she pointed at the $15,000 singing bird price tag and was told it was for sale, but it was very expensive. And then in a condescending way, she was offered something comparable. She called the employee an idiot. She said that they lost a huge sale because, oh, don't you know who I am? I'm Kelly Clarkson. I can afford it. And then she later branded the store as rude and that they were liars. This went viral, got tens of millions of views, and she noted that she supports small businesses but didn't excuse this rude treatment, saying your store is really cool. Unfortunately, you aren't. All right. So this goes for about 24, 36 hours. The store responded. The store replied. They said Molly is a one-of-a-kind mascot permanently attached to the wall. It's used in their magic shows, and it's not for sale. The staff then explained that a nearly identical version from the creator, the same creator of Molly, I can't believe this has become such a thing, was available for $15,000 and offered a different German-made singing bird that was also available for about $2,000. They said Clarkson spent only about 5 minutes in the store, left before seeing the cheaper option. They called it a misunderstanding and said they reached out privately to clear the air and noted the surreal experience of being attacked online by millions of people after their post. I feel your pain, dude. I really do. So Kelly Clarkson replied. This whole thing goes back and forth on social media. By the way, I do want to hear from you at 855-784-4255. Are you on the store's side? Are you on Kelly Clarkson's side? Or do you think that none of this should actually transpire before our eyes and that everybody should just put away their Twitter machines? Because I'm okay on that regard. She comes back with pictures. And Kelly Clarkson says, cool, cool, sure, it wasn't for sale. That's the narrative Art of Play is going to go with. So the whole conversation we had when I asked you if it was for sale while pointing to the price tag hanging on the wall with the title Singing Bird didn't happen as you elevator eyed me saying in a condescending tone, yes, it's for sale, but it costs $15,000. So if you'd like me to find something comparable for you, I can. That all never happened, and now it's not for sale. Okay, cool. So you're not only rude, but you're also a liar. By the way, I obviously support small businesses because I was literally at a small business trying to purchase things. I love small businesses and know they're important, and I always support that. This is, you know, this is when the publicist comes in and says, please, if you're going to go back and forth, please at least say you support small businesses. But you don't get a free pass to treat people less than in your store just because you're a small business. It's not that hard to be kind. I never blast people, but you, my friend, were an exception. Your store is really cool. You aren't. Okay. And, of course, the replies to that post really sort of amounted to, Kelly, let it go. It's like, this is not, you know, World War VII. You can just let it go for a while. It's not, it does, it feels weird when a celebrity gets this obsessed and now she wants to defend herself. She wants to defend her character. She wants to defend her image, which she wouldn't have to do if she didn't go to social media in the first place. Now, as usual, whenever a controversy with politicians or celebrities pops up, I always turn to the sage old wise men at the Babylon Bee. Babylon Bee just posted on their social media platform that Kelly Clark, I don't think this is true, because the Babylon Bee is, generally speaking, a satirical website. But you just had it up, guys. Can you put the Babylon Bee post back up so I can read it? You just had, there it is. Kelly Clarkson currently trying to break down the door where our merchandise is stored. We told her it's only for sale online. She won't take no for answer. Here's the link, Kelly. Please go away. You see, that's the problem here, that she's sort of coming across a little odd. Are you taking sides on this, or do you not care? 855-784-4255. They got into it on The View yesterday. Sarah Haynes said that Kelly Clarkson went nuclear on this whole thing and took it too far. Mark Davis, who's going to be joining us, by the way, in the next hour, Mark Davis is a Salem host out of Dallas. He says, I absolutely love Kelly Clarkson, not just her talent, but the kind of person she is. But this is horribly wrong. You don't destroy a business in front of your 8 million followers because one employee rubbed you the wrong way. He's got a point. Greg Gutfeld chimed in on this, again, attacking Kelly Clarkson. Most conservatives think Kelly, and again, I think conservatives tend to want to be on Kelly Clarkson's side. We like her because she's not one of those, you know, Hollywood people that have decided to become all woke and lecture us and scream at us about our politics. Dare I say, I think there are people in Kelly Clarkson's family, if not even closer to her, that vote our way and tend to agree with us politically. But you look at Greg Gutfeld calls what Kelly Clarkson did a garbage thing to do to a small store because they didn't recognize your elite status. This is the do you know who I am mentality seeking revenge when they don't. Yeah, see, that's what it sounds like. She wanted to buy something that wasn't for sale, says Greg Gutfeld, and posted to millions a story of victimhood when her money and or status couldn't persuade them. Well, that's certainly what it appears to be. Our friend Stacey Washington, who's also a radio talk show host, said this wasn't a pretty woman moment. You're wealthy and famous and could have just chalked up the miscommunication to a bad day. Instead, you're destroying a business and the jobs of a dozen regular people. Yeah, that seems to be the consensus across the board. And I get that, too. I'll never forget. We, like back in June, we were visiting a family down in Jacksonville, one of our midshipmen that we sponsor, who's become like a son to us. We were visiting him before he got deployed down in Jacksonville, Florida, and coming back on Sunday evening, the last flight out of Jacksonville to Washington, D.C., so I could be on the air on Monday, and the flight got canceled inexplicably by American Airlines. It wasn't because of weather. It wasn't because of mechanical. We're not sure. It could have been. Listen, and by the way, I love American Airlines. I am all in on American Airlines. I've got the best status with them. I'm not changing airlines, and maybe that's the problem, because this year I've had more flights canceled or disrupted or what have you by American Airlines than in my entire life. But it's not just American. I hear that from people who fly Delta, people who fly United. Something happened this year, right? Am I wrong? A lot of flights have been canceled and delayed, and crews have been consolidated. It's been a bad year for commercial air flight in America. And when this one got, I mean, this was a bad thing because I had to get back to work for Monday morning. I ended up driving to Orlando and doing the show Monday morning from our Orlando affiliate down there. And thank God they were there to help us out. Just about a 90-minute drive from Jacksonville. And Meredith turned to me when all of this was going down and we had to make new plans and rent a car and, you know, line up the studio on a Sunday night and make sure that everyone could be there early in the morning for the show and all that. And when we're driving, Meredith turned to me and she said, I'm glad you're not one of those guys who gets frustrated when their flight gets canceled and then starts complaining about it. She used a different word on social media. And going after the airline and going, you know, doing the whole, oh, don't you know who I am and look what you've done. And I hadn't thought of it because it never occurred to me to do that. In fact, the only time I ever tag American Airlines and let them know about my travel experiences and when it is when I'm really happy with something, when they've done something new and they've made an improvement and I like to reward them for that. Why do people feel compelled to do this? I'd love to talk to Kelly Clarkson about this and about that first season of American Idol. Anyway, what do you think? 855-784-4255. I think it's worth the conversation because this is the culture we live in now. And it's fascinating to see everybody turn on someone who clearly thought that she was in the right when she deliberately went out of her way to post this. She clearly felt some kind of righteous indignation and that she was doing the Lord's work by publishing this, and boy, did it backfire. 855-784-4255. Hey, if you believe in personal responsibility, you know being prepared is everything. You lock the doors. You watch out for your family. You think ahead. And now that doesn't mean living in fear. It means having options, putting you in charge of your safety. 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
1: You got 8 million followers on social media. That's a weapon you can use. And it's one thing to use it against a Fortune 100 corporation with a whole PR and corporate relations staff. It's another when it's just a storefront in Brooklyn, albeit apparently a charming and successful storefront. Art of Play that, I'm guessing Art of Play is doing just fine with all of this, with the publicity and with the tide that seems to be against Kelly Clarkson. Oh, we'll talk to Mark Davis out of Dallas about that Tallarico campaign and a whole lot more coming up in the next hour. Danny in D.C., is it fair to take sides here? Seems like most people think that Kelly Clarkson probably should have just kept her phone away.
2: Well, you know, I've done this sort of thing where I've reached out and did an initial strike because I, you know, felt, yeah, look, but here's the key, Larry.
1: Hold on. No, Danny, you're not getting away with that. I want to hear your story. Whoa. What happened and what did you do?
2: I called out the district government over some nonsense.
1: Oh, well, that's good.
2: I just let them have it. I named the mayor, city council. I let them all have it. But the thing is, I left it there. I didn't wait for a response to respond in kind again. And I was following this story earlier when somebody said, it doesn't make a difference whether you're Kelly Clarkson, Danny Johnson, or Larry O'Connor. If you perceive that somebody, you know, insulted you or whatever the case may be, fine, so be it. I had that happen to me in Neiman Marcus when it was across the street from your radio station on Wisconsin Avenue when Mazza Gallery was there.
1: I went
2: to get a Christmas present for a girlfriend. And I was like, are you sure you can afford it? I whipped out $1,000 in cash as a sophomore in high school and said, yeah, I sure am, and I'm going to take my business somewhere else. But
1: let's
2: that was
1: go,
2: before
1: Danny.
2: We had social media.
1: Yeah, mess it up, the clerk at Needless Markup. All right, Danny. Thanks for that story, too. And thanks for letting everyone know exactly where the radio station is. Now we're going to have to add security now. I appreciate it. I'm kidding. Actually, it's public record where WMAL is in Washington, D.C. That's Danny in the district. And there's nothing wrong with going after your local government when they do you wrong. That's what social media is supposed to be all about. It's the modern-day soapbox. Speaking of going after organizations who are doing stupid stuff, we've been presenting the story of the evolution or devolution of the Daughters of the American Revolution. You remember they had the whole fight about what a daughter really is, and they've gone full trans. Remember how woke one was really crazy? Yeah, woke two ain't much better. Daughters of the American Revolution now voted to disband the chapter in Texas, because the chapter in Texas, named after Martha Laird, a daughter of the American Revolution, they dared to say that only biological women should be counted amongst the Daughters of the American Revolution. So the national board has now voted to disband that chapter. In a letter to chapter members, DAR Organizing Secretary General, really they have a Secretary General, Marguerite Hogan Fritch, Marguerite Hogan Fritch could be a dude. I don't know anymore. That's because they've created this new world here. Announced that the National Board of Management had approved the chapter's dissolution by a two-thirds majority vote. The National Society Daughters of the American Revolution confirmed to Fox Digital, reporting this, that the organization had voted to disband the local Texas chapter, but denied it was due to its views on membership. Oh, sure. National Board of Management voted to disband the Martha Laird chapter in Texas after finding the chapter officers had used the chapter's name, leadership positions, communications, and governance processes to further the goals of a separate advocacy organization. Board determined it was the use of chapter authority and resources, not the views being advocated, that constituted conduct discrediting the National Society. The board's decision was not based on the chapter or its members' views concerning membership eligibility, their efforts to propose changes to the national bylaws, or their right to advocate for changes in national society governance. Nobody believes that. Not one human being alive with a functioning brain believes that at all. We first talked about this story with our friend, the editor-in-chief of The Federalist, Molly Hemingway. She said on social media, the leadership of Daughters of the American Revolution is so focused on transing the formerly female organization that they just disbanded the chapter leading the efforts against the transing. of the Daughters of the American Revolution. This is what happens when an organization, a once patriotic, heritage-based, robust, American freedom, liberty, constitution-loving organization like the Daughters of the American Revolution allow their entire governing body to be overtaken by the activists, the radical activists that can never start their own organization from scratch, but have to take an institution that is hundreds of years old and transform it into something that from the inside out doesn't even come close to resembling what it was supposed to be. But then, as has often been said, they'll wear it as a skin suit then to try to change and lecture everyone about how they're supposed to behave. This is exactly what they've done to academia in this country. It's exactly what they did to journalism. And it's exactly what they did to the Boy Scouts. Remember the Boy Scouts? Who you can't even call the Boy Scouts anymore. They've been rebranded Scouts because anybody can be a boy. And now those organizations don't exist. And what's going to happen is people who love the Boy Scouts are going to be fed up, the organization will go bankrupt, and a new organization will be started, which is exactly what the trans scouts or the gay scouts or the lesbian scouts or, oh, I've got an idea, Girl Scouts. The Girl Scouts. There you go. That's what they should have done. In fact, the Girl Scouts did do that. Can you still be a girl in the Girl Scouts these days? We'll talk to Tyler O'Neill about this Daughters of the American Revolution story coming up later in the show. 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
7: Breaking news this hour from Town Hall. I'm Rich Thomason. Rumors abound over the reason for yesterday's federal raid on the Washington, D.C. home of Minnesota Democrat Congresswoman Ilhan Omar. One theory is it has to do with an investigation of her immigration paperwork. She is a Somali native, but there are numerous other possibilities.

0: as well, involving alleged criminal activity. Omar claims it's an attempt, in her words, to target political enemies and weaponize federal law enforcement. In the face of criticism from both sides of the aisle, President Trump is defending his diesel fuel deal with Vladimir Putin.
1: Last week, Trump announced Russia would immediately release 300,000 tons of diesel to ease a global fuel shortage, with more shipments to follow. In a Truth Social post yesterday morning, Trump said he made the right choice for the American people. The deal received backlash, with critics saying it gives Russian President Vladimir Putin a financial lifeline and undermines U.S. sanctions. Some Republicans argued it could lower fuel prices and give Trump leverage over Moscow. I'm Mark Mayfield.
0: The president continues barnstorming for Republican candidates running in the upcoming midterm elections. Yesterday, it was a rally in Ohio. Today, Mr. Trump will visit Alaska as he campaigns for GOP Senator Dan Sullivan. A potential AI stock crash is putting the world's financial stability at risk. That warning this morning from the International Monetary Fund.
2: In its latest global financial stability report, the IMF said that current high valuations for artificial intelligence companies and their increasing debt is elevating the danger to markets, especially in the United States and Asia. A market correction would have ripple effects around the globe. I'm Tammy Trujillo.
0: On Wall Street this morning, stock futures are mixed. Dow futures are up 85 points, NASDAQ futures down 172. More on these stories at townhall.com.
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0: Delta Airlines is putting plans for nonstop service between Atlanta and Riyadh, Saudi Arabia, on hold at least until early next year.
5: Delta had planned to begin the new service on October 23rd, but postponed the debut after several deadly attacks on King Khalid International Airport. Delta's decision came after the FAA advised airlines on Sunday to exercise caution when flying in or around Saudi Arabia. Iran-backed Houthi rebels in Yemen claimed responsibility for Saturday's missile attack that killed at least 12 people and wounded more than 300 at Riyadh's main airport. I'm Matt Mattinson.
0: The Brewers took down the Dodgers 7-4, Game 2 of the NLCS. Milwaukee now leads best 7 series 2-0. We'll visit L.A. for Game 3 tomorrow. In the ALCS, the Guardians rallied for a 7-3 win over the Rays Game 1 at Tropicana Field. Tampa Bay hopes to even the series at 1 apiece when it hosts Cleveland for Game 2 today. News and analysis, townhall.com. Notable for his absence from yesterday's traditional New York City Columbus Day parade, Mayor Zohran Mamdani.
6: Governor Kathy Hochul marched in the parade along with her opponent, who is New York's Republican candidate for governor, Nassau County Executive Bruce Blakeman. Among the missing, Mayor Mamdani.
7: I think it's a disgrace he's not here. It's indicative of him being the most divisive mayor we've ever had. I want to be a governor that unifies people, not tears them apart.
6: The organizers of the Columbus Day Parade invited Mamdani to attend, with the mayor skipping out on the march but releasing a video to pay tribute to Italian Americans. In New York, I'm Natalie Migliori.
0: Another measles-related death is being reported in Pennsylvania. The Franklin County Coroner's Office says a 39-year-old woman who died last weekend had several underlying conditions, including a recent diagnosis of measles with treatment. More on these stories, townhall.com.
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5: This is, in fact, O'Connor and Company from our flagship station, WMAL, in the city of Washington, in the District of Columbia. Never a state, never will be, never should be, never want to be. Although, if you give Democrats enough power, they will make it that. It's a good warning for you. Thanks for tuning in here to our little morning extravaganza. Coming up in 30 minutes, Mark Davis, our friend in Dallas, will give us a look-see and report on the Tallarico campaign and whether there's still fallout over his flu. It was just the flu, guys. What's the problem? It's fine. It's just the flu. And then in our next hour, Tyler O'Neill from Daily Signal, we'll talk about that Daughters of American Revolution story and a couple of other things brewing around there. And then Dr. Waleed Faris also joins to talk about Abdul al-Sayed and what they're calling the red-green access. Why are the socialists and the woke leftists so excited about radical Islam? Well, they do have something in common, and Dr. Waleed Faris will lay it out for us. That's all coming up. But now we turn to our friend Jonathan Fahey. He's a former federal prosecutor, acting director of ICE. And Jonathan, all right, what do we know about the raid on Ilhan Omar's homes here? I went through a whole list of things that it could be about because, you know, she's been accused of quite a few different things. But what does it tell you that it was specifically investigators for Homeland Security, Jonathan?
6: It tells me, not definitively, but more likely to be on the immigration law violation, because these are the, you know, Homeland Security investigations, the investigative arm of ICE. So I would think this is what, and they, just so you know, they do have the power and authority to investigate all federal law violations, but they're more likely going to be involved as the lead agency on things like immigration fraud, human trafficking, things of that nature. So that makes me believe this has to do with immigration fraud or some sort of naturalization fraud, because that's also been in the reporting. So it makes the most sense at this point that that's what they're looking into, some sort of naturalization fraud, things that may have stemmed from that.
5: Does that sort of thing usually rise to the level of the kind of activity that we saw yesterday? It was a pretty lengthy raid with a whole lot of documents being seized from her residence.
6: Yes, it does. I think a search warrant generally is going to take a long time because, remember, these agents aren't going to get another shot at going back to the house without getting another warrant, and a judge is not going to want to issue another warrant if they could have gotten it the first time. So they're going to be very thorough, collecting evidence, making sure they don't miss anything. So I think the length of time is probably about standard. And the things that they may be looking for, if you think about it, if there's, like, if they're looking at naturalization fraud, that say that occurred 25 years ago, the statute of limitations on that has already run. But, you know, a lot of times if you commit fraud, you meaning there might be lies involved in the process.
5: Ongoing.
6: You later on have to continue with those lies on new government documents, on bank forms, maybe on a passport, maybe on, you know, tax forms. So that's the type of thing, because remember, this judge issued a warrant saying there's reasonable facts and circumstances to lead a reasonable person to believe a crime was committed, a federal crime, and there's currently, as of yesterday, evidence of that crime sitting in her home.
5: Yeah.
6: So that makes you think that they're investigating something that's new, not something just 25 years old. They believe there's evidence of that, of something illegal, sitting in her house as of yesterday.
5: I'm speaking with Jonathan Fahey, former federal prosecutor and acting director of ICE. I want to just clarify something. You said that there's a statute of limitations if this had to do with immigration fraud. If she lied on immigration forms that that helped her gain her naturalization or a family member gain naturalization and eventually citizenship, there's a statute of limitations on that? Like, you lie, you get citizenship under false pretenses, and if, as long as the statute of limitations runs out, you're scot-free, you can keep your citizenship? Is that how it works?
6: Not necessarily. There might be a statute of limitations on the criminal offense, and if you're convicted of criminal naturalization fraud, you're automatically denaturalized. But there's also a civil process that the DOJ can go through. It goes through an Article III court to denaturalize somebody. So if they have evidence that somebody fraudulently naturalized, they can go to court and have them denaturalized after the fact. They could do that now.
5: Got it.
6: So
5: okay.
6: If they find evidence of that, one, they're not barred from the denaturalization, but two, where I think this really breaks down is if there was a lie or a series of lies and they're on nude government documents, that's a whole new ballgame. This, you know, if you have a passport that has a lie on it because you're continuing a lie that occurred 25 years ago, that's a brand new crime. So there's criminal liability here. Plus, and again, I want to be careful. There's a lot of speculation, but it's my sort of informed speculation here is what would be going on.
5: One last question on this, because I do want to turn to the ICE involved shooting in Manhattan, but there's direct connections between Ilhan Omar and the leader of this Feeding Our Futures fraud empire. No other way to describe it. $250 million allegedly in fraudulent activity, utilizing a bill that Ilhan Omar herself sponsored in the House, having to do with food programs for illegal immigrants during COVID, et cetera. They've already been prosecuted, and she's connected to them through campaign donations, through videos where she appeared with this organization. Would an investigation over that fall under the Department of Homeland Security if, in fact, there's immigration-related activity having to do with that organization?
6: You know, it's possible, but I would expect if it was sort of a joint sort of financial fraud plus immigration fraud, there might be agents from the FBI and other agencies. So that would make me think no, but it's certainly a possibility that that they're investigating multiple things and they're collecting all the documents and then everyone will review them. But my best guess is narrow on one issue. And the fact that a judge signed off on this at this time, I think they probably had something that was pretty precise that why they think there's something in that home.
5: Yeah, that seems evident. All right, let's move on to this ICE-involved shooting up in Manhattan. It occurred on Thursday. This was a Dominican illegal immigrant who had many run-ins with the law, arrests, pled guilty. And again, because it's New York, they were protected and they were let out free. They were not handed over to ICE so that detention and then deportation could occur. We're told that several ICE agents, they were wearing like safety vests as though they were a road crew. They surrounded the car. They claimed that he accelerated that car toward them. They shot into the car, and it turns out there was a 5-year-old child in the car. That's my understanding of the case. Based on that, first of all, did I get anything wrong? Do you know more about this than I just laid out?
6: That's basically the same facts I've heard about this from just the media.
5: So we're told that the fact that they weren't wearing, ICE uniforms, ICE badges, vests, denoting that they were ICE, is that uncommon or is it normal for ICE agents sometimes to operate undercover so they can apprehend somebody without being noticed?
6: Yeah, that's not uncommon with ICE agents or other agencies as well. When they're apprehending a serious criminal, they don't want to hold a flag up to let them know they're coming. So, and this is a guy that was particularly dangerous with his prior arrests, for robbery. He has gang associations, other things. So the last thing they want to do is put themselves in more danger. And plus you have the added, danger of the politicians, the activists that are doing everything they can to undermine ICE and put them in danger. So if they went out there in ICE gear, they might be swarmed by community activists and put in more danger there as well. So what they did there seems entirely appropriate. And my understanding was they were identifying themselves to this person when they were seeking to arrest him. And he had fled, I think, about a month ago when they were trying to arrest him. So he knew ICE was trying to arrest him. And he knows of his criminal history. So,
5: yeah. You
6: know, everything they did seemed appropriate. And there's nothing that looks like the use of force was unjustified at all. And again, the 5-year-old child in the car really speaks really poorly of the suspect to put his kid in that situation.
5: Yeah. Yeah, I would agree. If the child is in danger, it's the criminal's fault for putting the child in danger. One point that people are trying to make, or I've seen people make, is that some law enforcement jurisdictions are instructed and taught not to fire into a car at all. If the person is trying to get a getaway and you're not in a vehicle and you're just on foot, you got to let them go because that mitigates danger to the officers and to people in the neighborhood. Is that your understanding of proper law enforcement procedures?
6: I think some places do that, but I think that the distinction here is he's driving towards the officers. The officers shoot into him because they're in danger of losing their lives or serious bodily injury, as well as the other agents around them. Because remember, if you're the first agent facing the car, you know behind you, you have other agents. So they have a responsibility to protect themselves and protect others. And, you know, lots of places have different protocols on pursuits. I'm sure you've covered it with DC, and usually those have come back to haunt, you know, the localities because of more crime and more danger. But they had every right to arrest him, every right to defend themselves. And, you know, the 5-year-old, again, that's on him. And the agents weren't trying to, you know, shoot a 5-year-old. But again, that's the media, the activists want to always dump everything on ICE. But again, falls on Democrat policies. The whole reason he's out, sanctuary cities.
5: Thank you, Jonathan Fahey. Always good to talk with you. Thanks for bringing clarity to this situation. Not a conversation you hear elsewhere. Jonathan Fahey, former ICE director and former prosecutor. Thank you, sir. Great talking with you.
6: Thank you.
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0: Sports Studio. Oh, man, I am in trouble. I just checked. We've been on the air now for almost 90 minutes. I do a morning show in Washington, D.C., syndicated across the country, and we talk about politics and elections, and we're just weeks away from the midterms. And I haven't mentioned a poll yet. There has not been any conversation about any political poll at all in this show. I'm going to get fined. I might get fired. I know how you crave conversations about polls. So let's take it here with Harry Enten, who has some poll conversation that I can get behind. It has to do with trends over the past several elections. You and your vote seems to not show up in these polls. So we see months and months and months and months of conversation that tells you that your party is going to get smoked. And one wonders how many votes are suppressed by people who are so depressed by the idea that their party is going to lose. So why bother showing up voting? And it turns out your party won or came really close, if only you had not heard all of that news about the polls telling you that you'd already lost. So why bother going out to vote? You see what I'm getting at. So here's Harry Enten at CNN yesterday with some analysis of the polls that I think you should pay attention to. Take a listen.
1: Across the map, let's just say we have the 2026 Senate polls. But if the polls are underestimating the Republicans by 3.5 points, which you know is really possible because we've seen it through the history, right? You go back to 2020, that's basically what happened. Even in 2024, in a number of the key states, we saw it happen, including places like Texas. How about Michigan? How about up there in Maine? How about in Alaska? How about in Iowa? How about in Kansas, which has been getting a lot of press lately? All of these go red. All these go red. And Republicans don't just hold the United States Senate. They hold it easily with 52 seats to the Democrats' 48 seats.
0: That's right. In other words, if the polls are undercounting Republicans in those key states in the same way that they have for election after election after election after election, and frankly, I think it might be even more acute this time around, then Republicans hold the Senate easily and just lose one seat, which I think these days is about what we're looking at. What happens in the House is a little harder to pull, as I've been telling you, especially since a whole lot of the districts are brand new districts that have never been polled before, so they don't know what the turnout model is going to be. They don't know what a likely voter even means. In fact, let me ask you this. If you are a Trump voter and you've only voted for Donald Trump in 2016, 2020, and 2024, are you a likely voter? Well, it's a good question. But did you know that all of these polling companies define what a likely voter is differently? They're all different. There's no standard on what a likely voter is.

0: I think that the water is shooting in a lot of different directions, and hold on tight to the raft as we try to navigate which way we're going. In other words, Tallarico could win in Texas and Rogers could win in Michigan. Is that a blue wave? Not really. That's what I'm talking about. And, oh, by the way, don't forget that for Democrats to win, they have to win in traditionally Republican areas at the state level for the Senate and at the district level for the House. They have to win voters who generally vote Republican. And they've got a problem, as Harry Enten also pointed out. You'll see all these polls that say, oh, Democrats are favored nationally by 8 points right now as the party preference. Okay, fine, nationally. But when you actually drill down in the states where Democrats need to win?
1: How about those Senate races, right? This is where the Democratic problem comes really into focus. It's where it comes into focus, right? It comes into focus. Because just take a look here. The median in the key Senate races, and the Democrats must win at least the median. In fact, they have to go beyond the median in the key. Look at the party ID margin. Look at this. That is saying, voters saying the Republicans versus Democrats. The margin is 3 for Republicans. Nationwide, it's actually close to, let's say, the Dems plus 8. So we're talking about the key swing states right in the Senate being about 11 points more Republican. And more than that, take a look at this in terms of saying that the Democratic Party is too far left. It's a majority. It's a majority, 52%. This number has basically held since the summer.
0: That's right. Democrats, to win this midterm in the Senate and in these House districts, have to fight the fact that those voters identify as Republican by a 3-point margin over Democrats, and they think Democrats have gone too far to the left by a margin of 52%. This ain't over, friends. And you've heard me talk about relief factor for years, because I believe taking care of ourselves is really important. We want to enjoy life to the fullest, right? 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
3: With SRN News, I'm Rich Thomason in Washington. There are many rumors over the reason for yesterday's federal raid on the Washington, D.C. home of Minnesota Democrat Congresswoman Ilhan Omar. One theory is it has to do with an investigation of her immigration paperwork. She is a Somali native. In the face of criticism from both sides of the aisle, President Trump is defending his diesel fuel deal with Russia's Vladimir Putin. The president continues to barnstorm for Republican candidates running in the upcoming midterm elections. Yesterday, it was a rally in Ohio. Today, Mr. Trump visits Alaska as he campaigns for GOP Senator Dan Sullivan. A potential AI stock crash puts the world's financial stability at risk. That's the warning this morning from the International Monetary Fund. The Dow futures are up 200 points. NASDAQ futures down 239. More details, srnnews.com.
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2: We love being the morning show there in Dallas, Texas. Big day, we like to call it, at 660 AM KSKY. The Answer, I believe, is how we branded that station. It's a good bet. We're The Answer all over the country. And we also love the fact that we get to hand it over to a legend, the voice of Dallas conservative talk. It's Mark Davis, and he joins us now. Mark, good morning, my friend. Good to talk with you.
3: What a pleasure to be on with you, and what a quality lead-in you've provided for lo these many months. I'm eternally grateful.
2: I appreciate that. Well, that's a real upgrade from Chris DeGaulle, let's face it. That loser.
3: I guess he had other things to do. What is he going to go do now? What higher calling did he envision?
2: Yeah, he's going to be one of 435 congressmen. But yeah,
3: we can talk about him now.
2: The question is, who will be the freshman senator joining the orientation with Chris DeGaulle this January? Will it be Ken Paxton, your attorney general, or will it be James Tallarico, who just according to the polls, Mark, he keeps hanging in there?
3: Not just hanging in there. He gets a 4-point lead, a 5-point lead, a 6-point lead. I mean, will this hit double digits before we're done? And look, polling is broken. We all know that. There's a track record that you've chronicled well, and I have too, where the polls begin to tighten. They mysteriously begin to tighten.
2: Isn't it funny how that works? Oh, they're
3: election
2: tightening
3: day
2: now.
3: Draws near. Suddenly, the 6-point lead becomes 3, becomes 2. You never can tell. But the bottom line here is, it's impossible to know which polls are sometimes correct. But it's hard to imagine that this one is. It's hard to imagine an anti-gun, anti-oil, anti-meat cheerleader for child sex changes winning a Senate seat in Texas, no matter how much Democrat passion those polls may momentarily reflect.
2: Yeah, I'm told, though, that there are a lot of people who are uncomfortable with Ken Paxton, even though they vote for him on a regular basis statewide to be the attorney general. But it's different when it's the U.S. Senate. And I like to call these Republicans, forgive me, butthurt Cornyn supporters, who are still a little bitter that Cornyn didn't win the primary or maybe didn't get that endorsement from Donald Trump. And so they just want to sit it out. They'd rather allow James Tallarico to go. Is that a real thing, or is that just sort of noise right now? But once we get to Election Day, they'll do what members of a political party are supposed to do, which is support the nominee.
3: It is a real thing, but I believe it is a real limited thing. It is a small but vocal group of establishment-soaked dinosaurs in Texas who cannot handle that John Cornyn lost. And at the top of that pyramid is John Cornyn himself, who's not lifted a finger to help Ken Paxton. Conversely, if Paxton had lost, he said, listen, I'd be out campaigning for Cornyn every day. I totally believe that, but that's not the universe in which we live. Paxton drummed Cornyn in the runoff on May 26th, and it then became every Republican's job, every conservative job, to unite so that we can beat James Tallarico. The failure to do so is inexplicable.
2: Now, the New York Times has published yesterday, really the article was an attack on Republicans, right-of-center media, social media influencers, who claimed that they had evidence that James Tallarico was at some kind of loony bin up in Ohio. I mean, I'm from Michigan, so I think the whole state of Ohio is borderline loony bin. That said, the story was really an attack on Republican media figures, and they had two lines there saying that the Tallarico campaign had shown them still shots from a security camera that proved James Tallarico, this is according to the New York Times journalistic standards, proved James Tallarico was in fact home in Austin the entire time, 13 days worth, sick with the flu. Now, I don't know if it proves that or not, but is there more to this story? Because either way, it sure seems to me, Mark Davis, that this reinforces the weird factor with this guy. Because when you're in this kind of race, a monumental history-making Senate race, and you're close to defeating a Republican for the first time in like 30 years, you don't take 2 weeks off this close to Election Day without some pretty good reason.
3: And even if the reason is good, a serious health issue, then be honest about it. I mean, nobody gets the flu for 2 weeks, but then you throw in the diabetes and you don't want to diabetes shame anybody. But after this got to day 8 or 9, when Ted Cruz is posting pictures of James Tallarico on a milk carton, when people like you and people like me are asking, where in the world is James Tallarico, like the old Carmen Sandiego jingle?
2: Yeah.
3: At that point, it's the job of his communication shop. Even if he's not camera ready, pick up the phone and leave a voice message. Hey, man, it's James. I'm sick as a dog. I'm sorry. I'm working through it. I'll be with you, you know, with 50,000 people in Austin this weekend. A great place to go when you've just come off the flu.
2: Yeah.
3: Something. So the weirdness created a vacuum, and into that vacuum rushed all kinds of things, including this, quite frankly, it's not absurd for him to be in mental health care. I mean, Lord knows with those views. But this particular story kind of reeked from the get-go. It was weird audio. Who's that woman giving away this supposedly confidential information? The story was completely unvetted, uncorroborated, and a whole lot of people glommed onto it immediately. There's a lesson for everybody. Let the game come to you. So the mystery continues. The Ohio Mental Hospital thing is almost certainly a sham, but the mystery continues. Where was he and what's going on? And if you're the candidate where toughness is an issue and your manhood, whatever that even means anymore, is a thing, you can't be AWOL for the better part of 2 weeks.
2: Yeah, I hear you. And that seems to be the question, the challenge that the campaign still needs to respond to, because I don't think it's good enough to say, hey, he had the flu. Really, for 2 weeks? Because no one I know is laid up for 2 weeks with the flu, whether they have diabetes or not. And usually there's some kind of proof that's provided there during the event, not a still shot from a security camera after the event. Mark, I've told my audience that I'm going to keep an open mind about this because I've been on the receiving end of this. I worked with Andrew Breitbart when we had the goods on Anthony Weiner, and everybody thought that we had made it up. Everybody thought that it was a fraud until we brought multiple levels of evidence to corroborate exactly who Anthony Weiner was. So I'm not saying one way or the other. I'm going to keep an open mind until I see the story play out. Give us your prediction, though, Mark Davis. You know Texas better than I do. Are Republicans going to stay home? Is Texas going to be Texas come Election Day?
3: You have phrased it exactly correctly. If everybody's wondering whether the polls might be right or whether Democrat passion might be at a fever pitch, whether we might have another situation like we did in 2018, where Beto O'Rourke shockingly came within 2.5 points of Ted Cruz. Wow, how'd that happen?
2: Yeah.
3: That was an outlier. That was lightning in a bottle. You have to take a look at recent history. Just 2 years ago, President Trump smoked Kamala Harris by 13, 14 points. 4 years ago, when all the statewide races were being run, governor, lieutenant governor, attorney general Ken Paxton, all won by roughly double digits. There's no reason to believe that that has shifted that much. Is there a possibility, a universe in which Tallarico finishes tantalizingly close? Maybe, but I don't think so. Ultimately, people are going to come to their senses. It'll be Paxton's views versus Tallarico's views. Everything else is a sideshow, and we will remain the red state you have come to rely on.
2: All right. Keep that prognosticator hat on, though, because I'm also told that the Republicans in Texas are regretting their redistricting efforts, that a lot of those new districts that are Latino heavy are not as reliable as they were hoping they would be. What does the House picture look like right now for Republicans in the Lone Star State?
3: When redistricting was happening, I said be careful what you wish for, because it's a trade-off. If you make some districts even more red than they were before, there's going to be some swing back that makes some other things maybe tougher to win, even some previously purple 50-50 districts, of which there are few. I would tell you that any headline that you see of Republicans now regret this, it's kind of all a distant cousin to the Republicans are sour on Trump. Republicans hate Ken Paxton. Republicans are wondering why they're even conservative anymore. Every single one of those tend to be wishful thinking media narratives. Ultimately, it's going to come down to whether we show up 3 weeks from today, Larry, where you are in the greater D.C., Maryland, Virginia area, where I am in Texas, and everywhere across this land. We can either swallow this narrative or prove every single one of them wrong. Prove the pollsters wrong. Prove the Democrats wrong. Prove the pundits wrong. Prove the establishment laggard Republicans wrong. It's nothing has been written. Virtually no one has voted. I know early voting starts in 10 minutes in some places.
2: Yeah.
3: But it's in our hands. Let's not mess this up, and let's make some different history.
2: Amen, brother. I'll say hallelujah as well, because I keep hearing, oh, Republicans are trying to suppress the vote. Republicans are trying to... No, We want big turnout. Michigan, come out and vote. We want record numbers.
3: Yes.
2: New Hampshire, Minnesota, come out and vote. Texas, Florida, everywhere. If we get turnout, if voters come out, we will win these races, Mark, 100%.
3: And it's funny because people say, well, because we know how the history goes. After a party wins the White House, the other party tends to have additional, you know, enthusiasm. It works for Republicans, works for Democrats.
2: Yeah, and by the way, the party that just won the White House, they kick back. They sit in the recliner, especially Trump voters. For some reason, they only want to vote in presidential elections.
3: But as he said, you know, vote like I'm on the ballot. Please pretend I'm on the ballot. He essentially is on the ballot. The last 2 years of his term, in whose hands will those last 2 years fall? If we turn either house over to the Democrats, he won't be able to do anything except fend off daily attempts at impeachment. Does anybody want that? That should motivate us to vote like it's the most important midterm of our lives, because it probably is.
2: All right. Mark Davis is our guest out of our affiliate in Dallas. Of course, people in Dallas know Mark like a member of the family. And by the way, like family members, we don't just talk about politics all the time. Tagline for this show is news, politics, and entertainment. I come from the entertainment world, and I've been fascinated, like you have been fascinated, by this Kelly Clarkson drama. We spoke about it in the first hour here, and everyone's got an opinion. Correct me if I'm wrong, she's a Texas girl, right? And if I remember, yes. Didn't she used to work on like a Ron Paul campaign back when she was a teenager or something?
3: Don't know, but she's from south of Fort Worth, and when she won American Idol, everybody went nuts. It's great, and she's just the sweetest thing in the world. Local girl makes good. She's incredibly talented, and by every indicator, one of the most unbelievably nice people you could find. So I don't know what your take was. So she goes into the store. There's a misunderstanding about this stupid bird on the wall. Even if the one employee was a jerk to her, which I do not know, what you do not do is mobilize your 8 million followers to destroy that business in Brooklyn. You take it to them personally. You write them a nasty email. You bring your entourage and rough them up, whatever you want to do. But it was a bad move for her, and it broke my heart a little bit.
2: I'm with you. I don't like it when people harness their social media platform and their celebrity to take out something. Maybe it would be different. It was a big Fortune 100 corporation. But it bothers me when people scream because their flight got canceled and they think that American Airlines should change all of their policies just because they are who they think they are. But then when you take it out in a little shop like this, it didn't feel right. It didn't seem like the Kelly Clarkson we've grown to love.
3: It was a disproportionate response, let's
2: yes,
3: say.
2: That's a good way to put it. All right, will she recover from this? If Kelly calls you up and says, Mark, what can
3: fine.
2: I do to help my image here? What should I do?
3: Oh, my gosh. And you got 30 seconds. I had her on the show right after you won American Idol.
2: Yeah.
3: I had said, American Idol, fun show, but it's not going to really create any big stars. And, of course, over the 20 years, it hasn't really, except her, Carrie Underwood. So she's on the show, already selling out concert venues. I say, could you do a liner for me? She says, hey, I'm Kelly Clarkson. Mark Davis had said that I wasn't there, that American Idol wasn't going to really, Mark had said that American Idol wasn't going to create any big stars. How you like me now, talk show boy? It was a great moment.
2: That's
3: and I just
2: brilliant.
3: Love her then. I love her now. She'll get over it. Everything will be fine.
2: I love
3: it. We'll get over it.
2: Mark Davis, another thing that we have in common, you're connected to Kelly Clarkson on American Idol. You'll never guess what American Idol contestant I'm connected to. He didn't win. He was the runner-up. Adam Lambert. Believe it or not.
3: Well, there you go. However, how many Bentleys can he drive? He's out doing, he was out, the front man for Queen on tour.
2: That's
3: doing
2: right.
3: His Freddie Mercury pieces. That's, and did them apparently letter perfect. So good for that young man.
2: He didn't even win. Yes. I don't think anyone would be surprised that I have some kind of connection to Adam Lambert.
3: Shocker. Shocker.
2: Thanks, Mark Davis. Always great to hear
3: Thank
2: from you,
3: you,
2: my friend. That is the legendary Mark Davis out of our affiliate in Dallas. All right. 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
1: Well, yesterday was Columbus Day, as you know. But you wouldn't know if your only news source was Sesame Street. Honestly, you'd be better off with Sesame Street as your primary news source over CNN these days. But over on Sesame Street, where many children continue to learn their ABCs and their 1-2-3s and their W-O-K-E's. That would be woke. Over there, they were celebrating something very different. Here's Big Bird trying to explain to all of the kiddies watching Sesame Street that up until about a minute and a half ago, you paid for. Telling all the kiddos about the Nina, the Pinta, the Santa Maria, and about the glory of Western civilization coming to the savages that lived on these lands back in the day. Here's Big Bird. Take it away.
2: Traditions are special things we do that are passed down from person to person in our family.
3: Like you teaching me the friendship hula, Auntie Nani Bird? Is that a tradition?
4: Oh, exactly, my Manunui.
3: Ah. Do you have any family traditions, Don?
2: Yes, I'm a member of the Lakota tribe, and a special tradition in my family is my grandparents make dried elk meat. Ooh. And they call it bapa, and they send it to us every year at Christmas.
3: Wow, that sounds like a great tradition.
4: Oh, you know, Manunui, we have a tradition like that.
2: Birthday cupcakes. Oh, that sounds like a delicious tradition. You know, another tradition in my family is we give everyone a Lakota name. I have a twin brother, and I was the firstborn, so my Lakota name is Tokahiaku, which means the first to come.
3: Aw, that's beautiful, Zahn.
2: There are so many wonderful traditions and special moments for all of us to celebrate.
3: Oh, Zahn, I have a new tradition.
2: You do?
3: Uh-huh. From now on, whenever we say goodbye to each other, we'll share a big hug.
2: Oh. Mm-hmm. I love this tradition. Mm-hmm. Mm-hmm. You know, in my culture, we don't say goodbye. Mm-hmm. We say doksha, which means I will see you soon.
1: That's terrific. I got nothing wrong with them celebrating Native American culture or even American Indian culture. I do have a problem with them celebrating indigenous people's culture because it's just a lie. They're not indigenous. We know that they came across the land bridge there from Russia. They're all Russians. They're Siberian Americans. Don't forget that. But it's fine. But why do they have to do it on Columbus Day? See, that's the problem. This goes back to the whole phenomenon of what they're doing with the Boy Scouts and with the Daughters of the American Revolution and with American universities. It's like, start your own college. Start your own organization that's all transy. Start your own gay scout thing where you can wear shorts and sleep in tents with other boys. All right, well, that is the Boy Scouts. But you know what I mean. Go ahead and start your own, but don't take over one that already exists. You want to celebrate Native American culture, then go have a day where you celebrate Native American culture. Why hijack Columbus Day to do that? And why use Sesame Street to promote all of this stuff? By the way, aren't all of the Muppets, they're all either monsters or animals, right? Do they have an elk Muppet? Is there? I know they used to have a moose, I think. And it did, do they have, because, you know what we do? We eat dried elk meat. You know, try that with a Big Bird and see what Big Bird's reaction is. Big Bird, guess what? They eat turkey, too. They eat a lot of fowl. You're next up. Might want to stay away. They've been known to scalp anything that gets in their way. Meanwhile, up in New York City, Zoran Mamdani, true to form, skipped the Columbus Day Parade. This has always become an annual moment for politicians and Italian-Americans in general, and just anybody who likes meatballs, to celebrate Christopher Columbus and Columbus Day. But, of course, Zora Mamdani is on record wanting to tear down the Christopher Columbus statue in Columbus Circle because he's not a mayor for everyone in that city. He's just a mayor for the people who have come to New York in the last 8 years to register to vote, whether they're citizens or not, allegedly. Meanwhile, the leader of the Senate Republicans, John Thune, put out a post yesterday on social media. I kid you not. This is John Thune, your Republican leader, Not celebrating Columbus Day, but celebrating Native Americans Day. That's right. It's Native Americans Day in South Dakota. I know there are a lot of Indian reservations. Can we still call them Indian reservations? In South Dakota. And I know that there's a long history of the Lakotas. And it wasn't Sitting Bull from South Dakota. I think he was all holed up in the Black Hills there when the cavalry was chasing him down for murdering members of the United States military. But yes, we're going to celebrate the Native Americans Day in South Dakota. The problem is it's exactly on the same day that we should be celebrating Christopher Columbus. Create a new day, South Dakota. But you should forgive John Thune for doing this, because this has been a long, long, long tradition in South Dakota. It goes all the way back to 1990. I guess that's not that long ago. If I was alive, it certainly wasn't that long ago. If MTV was existing, it wasn't that ancient. Whatever, John Thune. Honestly, that's what we all do. We just exhale and say whatever. Here in Virginia, Governor Abigail Spanberger, she's the moderate one, you know. She's the reasonable Democrat. What did she put on social media? On Indigenous Peoples Day, we recognize and honor the perseverance and courage of Indigenous peoples and celebrate their enduring impact on the communities and the Commonwealth. Oh, she's a Muppet, too.
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10: Breaking news this hour from Town Hall. I'm Rich Thomason. Another day, another rally for President Trump. Today, we'll find him in Alaska campaigning for Republican Senator Dan Sullivan. Yesterday, it was Youngstown, Ohio, where Mr. Trump touted his own record on crime.
11: The crime that we do have is much less, you know, it's not killing and stabbings, and it's really much less. And I saw a person coming in from Memphis, said, sir, it's the most, nobody talks about it. I said, talk about what? Where do you live? Memphis, Tennessee. I said, so what is it? It's like we're living in a different country. In 6 months, what you've done to Memphis, it's safe. We walk outside now. We can breathe. We're not worried about being shot.
10: In Ohio, the president stumped for GOP candidates, including Senator John Husted and gubernatorial candidate Vivek Ramaswamy. What is top of mind for voters 3 weeks ahead of the midterm elections?
12: Asked to consider 15 hot-button issues going into the midterms, the top issue by far, with 37%, was inflation. It's the highest polling for inflation since YouGov started asking the question in 2022. Second on the issues list, jobs and the economy at 12%. When asked, 47% say the economy is in bad shape, tying a high in 2023. I'm Rory O'Neill.
10: President Trump says it was the Biden administration that unleashed ruinous inflation. He adds that inflation is now well below where it was under President Biden. Minnesota Democrat Congresswoman Ilhan Omar claims that she is the victim of a weaponized Department of Justice reacting to yesterday's federal raid on her Washington, D.C. home. Deadly roller coaster accident at Six Flags over Georgia left one person dead, several others injured. On Wall Street, the Dow futures are up 370 points. NASDAQ futures down 223 points. More on these stories, townhall.com.
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10: Hackers have literally turned up the heat on French supermarkets.
15: Hackers gained control of the software and raised the temperature of refrigerators and freezers at hundreds of French supermarkets to as high as 122 degrees Fahrenheit, causing fires and spoiling food. The Paris prosecutor's office said on Monday that a large-scale attack was affecting connected refrigerators in several major food retailers across France, leading to the food losses and the fires.
10: That's correspondent Bill Alexander. Pope Leo undergoes surgery today at a hospital in Rome to remove an early-stage growth from his lung. The 71-year-old U.S.-born pontiff made the announcement Sunday during his prayer at St. Peter's Square. Leo said the doctors recently discovered a nodule in his lung and that it was detected at a very early stage. The Pope said the doctors believe it is best to intervene. So, following their advice, he decided to undergo the surgery to have it removed. News and analysis, townhall.com. Apple is introducing us to more of its new products this week.
16: The tech giant is set to hold its Welcome Home event. It's unclear what products will be showcased, but reports say we could see a new Apple TV as well as different models of the HomePod. It was just last month that Apple showcased an updated product line, including its first ever foldable iPhone. It's common for Apple to introduce products in the fall, so they're available during the critical holiday buying period. Bob Agner reporting.
10: Most of the fraternities at the University of Arizona are resuming their normal activities this week. This comes after school officials lifted a campus-wide suspension of their activities. University leadership reinstated 16 chapters following a series of mandatory meetings. Those meetings taking place between chapter advisors and the dean of students was in response to rising concerns about allegations of misconduct. More on these stories, townhall.com.
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1: We are in our flagship station, WMAL, here in the nation's capital, Washington, the District of Columbia. Never a state, never should be, never will be, if we have our say about it, or the Constitution has a say. We're across the country on our Salem Radio Network and all of our affiliates here on O'Connor and Company. Thank you for tuning into this Larry O'Connor extravaganza. Coming up in 30 minutes, Zora Mamdani, Abdul Al-Sayed, a whole lot of these other radical Democrat socialist candidates who have won their primaries, or in Mamdani's case, won an election. They're all socialists and they're also Islamists. They have an affinity to the Islam faith and the political movement they're in, as well as Marxism and socialism and wokeism. And what's that all about? Well, we're going to talk to Dr. Waleed Faris. He's an expert on that and other foreign policy issues, a former advisor to the Trump campaign. He'll be joining us coming up in 30 minutes. Right now, we told you the story about the Daughters of the American Revolution, where they have now redefined what daughter means. And spoiler alert, it can mean a son who has some emotional issues and dresses up like a girl. We've been tracking that story with our friend Molly Hemingway over at The Federalist, who has some pretty strong opinions about it. And now the story has bubbled up again because they're getting rid of a chapter in Texas because, well, they've actively opposed this new agenda for DAR. We're going to bring in Tyler O'Neill. He's a senior investigative reporter for The Daily Signal. Of course, he's got two books out, Making Hate Pay and The Woketopus. He blew the lid off of the Southern Poverty Law Center and the rot within that organization, about how it has become a weapon for woke political agendas against the right. And now, sadly, Tyler, it looks like DAR, of all organizations, moving in the same direction. Thanks for joining us.
20: Yeah, thanks for having me, Larry. Yeah, this whole story has been crazy from the beginning. But also, it kind of echoes this institutional capture that we've seen from one organization after another. I mean, I myself am an Eagle Scout and have been rocked to my core to see what the Boy Scouts of America has done. And of course, a lot of these organizations, they do it in the name of inclusion.
1: Yeah.
20: But what they end up doing is redefining the basic terms of reality. And so, you know, now that this chapter had led a large effort to call the DAR to return to its roots and to biological reality, it really doesn't surprise me that the DAR would take this move, but it is an escalation. And I think it shows that this movement, you know, Daughters Advocating Restoration, really is onto something and gaining momentum inside the national organization, such that the leadership at the top decided they had to put an end to it.
1: Now, they claim that this had more to do with the chapter officers, I'm quoting them now, used the chapter's name, leadership positions, and communications and governance process to further the goals of a separate advocacy organization. Is that the Daughters Advocating Restoration that you're referring to here, which, by the way, also has the same initials, D-A-R? Are they a separate organization, or are they a movement within DAR trying to move DAR back to where they're supposed to be?
20: Yeah, I mean, they're a movement trying to restore DAR. The interesting thing, I don't know, you've been cutting in and out, so I'm not sure if from what I've read, DAR, the actual organization, has not named the outside organization that they accuse this chapter of working with.
1: Right.
20: But yes, essentially what it could be a lot of things. And it looks to me most like it's a pretext, because when you say, oh, they're working with an outside organization, and then you don't name the organization, that really looks pretextual to me. They could be claiming that it is Daughters Advocating Restoration. If they are, that would be an extremely weak argument. Most likely, if this chapter was working with a law firm outside the organization, you know, just to prepare itself for any sort of legal trouble that it might face in this campaign, that would make a lot more sense that they would complain about that and use that as the pretext to me. But the fact that they didn't name an organization really stands out.
1: Tyler O'Neill's our guest, Daily Signal. We hear you loud and clear, by the way, and I think our feed is fine, so it might just be your cell connection, but just keep on talking. You're doing great, Tyler. One more thing on DAR, and then I want you to sort of tell us more about this larger sort of pattern of behavior from the left taking over institutions. But DAR, have they traditionally been a political organization at all? Would you characterize them as conservative or liberal? Or is this really just, what is this exactly? What's been happening here with this entity?
20: Yeah, that's a great question. DAR is just a, you know, tradition-minded or a civic organization. It is not political. It never was to support one party or the other. This is just a group of women who are descended from the leaders of the American Revolution and want to honor that legacy. So this is very much a civic organization that is not geared toward a divisive agenda, that is being hoodwinked and captured by the transgender ideology. And I mean, this really is exactly like what happened to the Boy Scouts, where, you know, the Boy Scouts is also not political. It was only for civic goals, and yet it got subverted in pursuit of really the whole LGBT gamut, but also most specifically recently for transgender ideology. And these institutions, you know, these great American civic institutions have kind of been conquered one after another by the left. And it's very harrowing, and I think it's important for us to keep our eye on the ball. I mean, we can't for a long time, the right thought, oh, well, the fact that Hollywood has been subverted and the fact that, you know, some of these other places are pushing leftist agendas, that's just what they're going to do naturally, and it isn't going to affect us. And if we just live our lives, we'll be fine. I think that sort of complacency does not really work these days. If you remain complacent, your own organizations are going to get captured.
1: Yep, they're forcing us into activism as well. And I think conservatives or traditionalists in this country who just want, you know, organizations and foundations to sort of continue with the mandate that they were originally focused on, we now must be activists to protect that idea and push back against this radicalization. I mentioned earlier in the program, Tyler, this is what has happened with academia and universities and institutions. It's happened, as you said, with the Boy Scouts. It's also happened with, like, the Ford Foundation and the MacArthur Foundation. When you find out what those boards are now contributing to and giving grants to and donations to, it is a far cry from the names that those organizations hold right now.
20: Yeah, that's exactly right. I think, and that's a point we can't return to enough, because the massive NGO apparatus that is behind so much of the left activism is often funded by these, you know, legacy family entities, these foundations that have been, you know, pulled away from the moorings of often the men who founded them and had this money. And then, of course, you get, you know, Lorraine Powell Jobs, who's advocating other things on immigration.
1: Yes.
20: And I have a story on that on my Substack today.
1: Well, and she runs The Atlantic as well, which is a highly politicized publication that really they're not making any money, but they just focus on pushing a political agenda. The Ford Foundation has shifted now notably to racial justice and social change. Rockefeller Foundation, inequality and climate-related issues. The Mellon Foundation is focusing on social justice. The Kellogg Foundation is on racial equity and DEI-related advocacy. One after another, Tyler, this is what they do.
20: Yeah, and this is the woke ideology taking over these various parts. And it's all, you know, it all traces back through the way that the universities create this pipeline, that a pipeline of individuals who want to do, you know, you come out of a university and you want to work in a knowledge profession, and you often come out with these leftist ideas. And so there's this natural pipeline of people who want to work in NGOs. And I think you were speaking about this recently, where, you know, you mentioned that a lot of conservatives, we just want to find a good job, work, support our families. On the left, sometimes, you know, they're not just working to make ends meet. They're also incorporating into their work their ideology and their agenda. And that's not to say that, you know, conservatives at NGOs don't exist, but there's a huge lopsidedness that happens from these university pipelines.
1: We got to leave it there. It's Tyler O'Neill, again, senior investigative reporter at Daily Signal and author of Making Hay Pay and the Woketopus. Let's not forget, though, Tyler, you used to work with one of the websites in the Town Hall family. PJ Media did a fine job over there. So, you know, the Town Hall still connects to you, Tyler. We consider you one of our own.
20: Well, and I do as well.
1: Hey. I appreciate it. Great work there at our friends at Daily Signal. We tease the Daily Signal because, well, we're jealous. Keep it here on O'Connor and Company. 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
1: Leo DiCaprio's dad bod and Tobey Maguire's ex-wife. Where do we begin? Tobey Maguire. I like Tobey Maguire. He's weird. Tobey Maguire's super weird. Everyone's like, oh, he's Spider-Man. I guess he was Spider-Man, sure. But his work in Seabiscuit, phenomenal. Love that movie. I love horse movies. Is that weird? I love Seabiscuit. I love Secretariat. I watch Secretariat once a year. I watch Seabiscuit once a year. Oh, Dream Horse. Have you ever heard of Dream Horse? It's about a community in Wales, a bunch of Welsh that hang out in a pub, and they pool their money to breed a racehorse that ends up, like, winning all of these races against, you know, the upper crust blue bloods there in England. It's a great story. Dream Horse, it's called. Love that story. I like horse movies. Tobey Maguire, of course, played the jockey in Seabiscuit. Where was I going with this? Oh, yeah. Another thing about Tobey Maguire. He just officiated the wedding of his ex-wife. He, like, stood in. You know how you can get, like, one of those, like, online certificates to be a reverend? A very dear friend of mine asked me to officiate at her wedding when she got married. And they're dear friends of ours. In fact, they're going on our town hall cruise together. Tommy and Sarah are going to be on the town hall cruise with us. Scott Jennings and Mike Gallagher and Kurt Schlichter there in November. Love Sarah and Tommy. I could not do that for them because it's against my religion to pretend like I'm a pastor and marry someone. I attended the wedding gladly and was a big participant in it. But not as the pastor. But Tobey Maguire clearly doesn't have the same sort of religious or, for that rather, any sort of moral, ethical, or sense of self-worth issues, because his ex-wife, who actually got pregnant with a baby with her new husband while she was still married to Tobey Maguire, her ex-wife just got married, and look, she wore white to the wedding. Is nothing sacred? Is she fooling anyone? She wore white. Good for her. He ended up being the reverend. Boy, how happy do you have to be to get rid of this woman in your life? To actually say, hey, I'll marry you. I'll be there. I guess it means he doesn't have to pay alimony, which he really doesn't, because the new husband, Jeff Ogunlesi, is a billionaire. So maybe that's why he was into it. Absolutely, I'll marry you to him. Where do I sign? This is sad, though. Let me tell you about Jeffrey Ogunlesi, by the way. He is a music executive, founder of the Ogunlesi Group. His father, I kid you not, where did they get all their money? His father is a Nigerian billionaire investor. His father is the guy who sent you all those emails saying that he was a Nigerian prince and he just needed you to float him 10 grand so he could get out of prison. And then he will gladly pay you $500,000. Please help. I'm from Nigeria. Now Jennifer has three children. Ruby and Otis are the two teenage children that she had with Toby. And now baby daughter, 4 months old, was born while she was still married to her ex-husband, who then officiated the wedding. How do you look yourself?

0: like, you know, 12 feet long. It takes two people to carry the lens on their camera so that they can be like 10 miles away and get a picture of people in compromising positions. And he went shirtless with his girlfriend and Tobey Maguire. So this is where Toby went after the wedding. Toby's going on his own honeymoon with Leo DiCaprio. And Kate Hudson and Courtney Cox, these celebrities all party together. I'm surprised Jake Tapper wasn't there. And he has, well, what can only be described as a dad bob, a dad bod. People are saying that he looks pregnant. That's unfair. It's unkind. He's doing her part. You know, ever since Robert De Niro gained all that weight for Raging Bull, this is all the rage now. They like to do that. He's not pregnant. That's very mean. By the way, his girlfriend, he's 51 years old, Leo DiCaprio is. So there you go, if you'd like to feel old. Yeah, Leo DiCaprio is now 51. His girlfriend is 28. That's a little old for him, isn't it? What's that all about? And she doesn't seem to mind the dad bod. This is one of the older girlfriends that he's had, and good for Leo for getting out there. 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
3: With SRN News, I'm Rich Thomason in Washington. Another day, another rally for President Trump. Today, he'll be in Alaska campaigning for Republican Senator Dan Sullivan. Yesterday, it was Youngstown, Ohio, where Mr. Trump stumped on behalf of GOP candidates, including Senator John Husted and gubernatorial candidate Vivek Ramaswamy. What is top of mind for voters 3 weeks ahead of the elections? New survey lists inflation as the number one concern among voters. President Trump says it was the Biden administration that unleashed ruinous inflation. He adds that inflation is now well below where it was under President Biden. Minnesota Democrat Congresswoman Ilhan Omar claims that she's the victim of a weaponized Justice Department, reacting to yesterday's federal raid on her Washington, D.C. home. On Wall Street, the Dow futures close to 400 points higher. More details, srnnews.com.
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6: It's Larry O'Connor here on O'Connor and Company from the Relief Factor Studios. Good morning, and thanks for tuning in here. We've got Dr. Waleed Faris. He's a foreign policy expert. He was an advisor to the Trump campaign. He's co-secretary general of the Transatlantic Parliamentary Group, and he's been an outspoken observer of Middle East politics and, well, frankly, the threat of Islamist ideology for many decades now, a real hero when it comes to that issue, because Dr. Faris, it's not always easy to be an outspoken critic of some of the politics and, frankly, the aggression and terrorism that you see from some of these groups. It puts a target on your back, and I appreciate your courage for speaking out about these things.
7: Absolutely. Thank you for having me. That sign on my back has been there for two decades, three decades, on two continents. I know what it means to speak out against the jihadists, but you have also to educate your own people. And that's the real challenge, making sure that the American public, the national community, understand the threat. And we see it now across the Atlantic.
6: Yeah, I'd love to talk to you about that in specifics as well, because, well, we talked about this yesterday in the program. There are charges now. Mike Rogers made them against Abdul al-Sayed during the debate, and now the mainstream media is sort of picking up on it, that there are family connections between Abdul al-Sayed and various organizations, domestic organizations here, as well as some in the Middle East, that have direct links to terrorist groups. Now, we're told that by raising that issue, we are being racist, Islamophobic, that we're in some way being bigoted. How do we discuss something that's so obvious here right before our eyes without, you know, being labeled a bigot, sir?
7: Well, simply, we follow what the 9/11 Commission, we seem to have forgotten that after 9/11, in 2004, there was a national bipartisan commission called the 9/11 Commission with a book, 400 pages, that told us what to do. To, first of all, make sure that we're dealing with an ideology. It doesn't matter what are the religious values of any religion. What we're talking about here is national security. Mm-hmm. And what we're talking about is a network, a jihadi network. I published many books about it, as you just mentioned, that is training, mobilizing those jihadists to act against these societies. There are multiple ways, one of which, of course, is direct military jihadism. We saw 9/11 here in Spain and France and Britain over, 17 years. But there is also the other type of jihadism, which is to penetrate, to actually infiltrate societies, democratic societies. And what happened, I would say, a few days ago out of Brussels in the European Parliament is a call to Europeans, but also to the West. Finally, they woke up and issued a decision to make sure that Islamists are not penetrating Europe and the West, therefore, at making sure that our governments, including ours, but also theirs, does not invite advisors or people or decision makers, opinion makers who are jihadists at the end of the day.
6: So Kristen Welker of Meet the Press had Abdul al-Sayed on Sunday, and she said, you know, set the record straight, which is remarkable journalism, by the way, to ask the target of the questioning to set the record straight. I would think her own reporting would be able to set the record straight with facts. But nevertheless, the question was, do you or your family members have any connection to the Muslim Brotherhood? It was very specific to Muslim Brotherhood. And Abdul al-Sayed unequivocally said no. Based on the evidence that we have in front of us and based on what you've seen, is that accurate? Was he being truthful when he said there's no connection between his family members and that group or any group for that matter?
7: That is not true, because there are statements by the candidate in Michigan that he made on film, but over years, whereby he supported the same goals of the Muslim Brotherhood. You're not going to expect a Muslim Brotherhood who is running in a campaign in the United States to represent a state, Michigan, come and say, I am Muslim Brotherhood, while the Secretary of State is saying we are putting the Muslim Brotherhood on the list.
6: On the terror group, right. That's why I found it kind of remarkable for Ms. Welker to just say, hey, clear this up for us. That's not how journalism is supposed to work, sir.
7: Yeah, she should come with the statement he made. They posted a couple, but not really the ones that show that he supports Gaza and Hamas in Gaza. Not that the ones that shows that he is with the reestablishment of the caliph. I mean, there are so many documents, but they didn't select them that tells us that he follows the Muslim Brotherhood. Now, there is the intelligence part, which tells us that members of his family are members of the Brotherhood. That's a fact. But you say, if my family is a member, I have nothing to do with it. Well, we can take your statements and then ask you about them. They should have asked him about the statements. What do you mean reestablishing the caliphate? It means that you're going to bring down, first of all, 52 Muslim and Arab states, first of all, in the Middle East. That's what the establishment of the caliphate means. And then second, establishment of these chapters as the founder or ideological figure in the 20th century of the Brotherhood, who was on Al Jazeera and the other TVs have said in the past, go in first, infiltrate, penetrate, then bring down those governments. That's our governments.
6: Dr. Walid Faris is our guest. He, of course, is the co-secretary general of the Transatlantic Parliamentary Group and a foreign policy expert specifically on issues related to the Middle East and jihadist groups and ideology. From Abdul al-Sayed and his inability to condemn the IRGC, famously, with that college student, that Iranian Christian who was challenging him at the University of Michigan, to Zora Mamdani, who's giving aid and comfort to Hamas, to, frankly, the most concerning thing, which are the protesters in the streets who are happily waving the flag of Hezbollah, a evil terrorist organization that has ruined the beautiful country of Lebanon. Dr. Faris, can you explain to me what's being called the Red-Green Coalition, this combination of political Marxists and socialists who find affinity with these Islamists and these radical terrorist groups? They shouldn't have a whole lot in common. So what is going on here?
7: That's the question of the day, of the decade, I would say. I addressed it since the end of the Cold War, when the Soviet Union collapsed. This is where we start. It's in my books, a couple of my books, one of which is Future Jihad. The other one is The War of Ideas. I started talking about it, the formation of that axis, actually in the early 90s. That was before 9/11, and since briefings to government after 9/11 for what, 20, 25 years. The Red-Green Alliance is simple. You have former intelligence services of East Germany, of, I think, Romania, and of course the KGB and Russia, and after the collapse of the Soviet Union, these networks of revolutionary Trotskyists found themselves in the early 90s, and I was at a conference where they attended here in America, without a job, without funding, because you had the Comintern, Communism International, which operated out of Moscow. I'm going to go quick here, that had tentacles around the world, that was fighting the West, you know, the Cold War. But then when the Soviets collapsed, they lost the lifeline, they lost the money, etc. So who paid attention to that? Two organizations. One is the Islamic regime, the Khomeinists, who were in charge, in power in 1970, as of 1979 in Tehran. They brought them in. They told them, We don't want you to change your ideology, but we have a common thread. We have a common enemy, and that is the West, that is imperialism, etc. So each one has a different narrative. The Islamists call it, you know, the infidels. So you have that one force. And for the last 34 years, Larry, they have been feeding them, working with them. But I have one hiatus here, is that some of those left-wing, left over from the Soviet Union, did not want to cooperate with that new axis. Guess what happened to them? They were killed in Iran, around the region, by Hezbollah. And second, obviously, the Muslim Brotherhood. So you have two machines, two motherships absorbing the remnants of the left and then, you know, left and Islamist coalition. And that's how they worked for decades to penetrate the way. They aided each other. One brought the money, the other one brought the skills of the Bolshevists and the Stalinists. And that's what we call the Red-Green Alliance or Axis.
6: And how did they come to our shores? You can understand somewhat why Western Europe ended up with such a huge amount of migration, because geographically there's some proximity there. But if you look at the numbers, it is remarkable the increase of migration to the United States of America after 9/11. Was that deliberate on both sides of the equation? Did the American government at the time want to bend over backwards to say, hey, we don't have any problem with Muslims or with Arabs or anything like that, so we're going to increase migration from those communities to prove that we're really only going after the bad guys and the terrorists, but in general we're fine otherwise? Was that what happened here? How did we get here?
7: Another superb question. It is like a military operation. That alliance or that axis released what I call the special forces in the war of ideas, meaning those who come in, penetrate, and first of all get to the classroom, meaning they have deployed across the campuses from, you know, in the United States and, of course, in Europe before that. Those who will fabricate and brainwash the early, you know, generations of Americans, you know, sheer Americans, and if from the classroom, they would graduate and will be sent to the newsroom, to TVs, to journalism, to, you know, all sorts of broadcasts, and from there into other rooms of society, including art room. That would be Hollywood, production of documentaries, etc. And in general terms, our war room, meaning the war of ideas room, they have been working before 9/11. Unfortunately, we were not ready, not just physically on 9/11, but intellectually. I can give you a comparison. I lived through it because I started teaching in 1992 in America. There are organizations of Middle East studies. That's where everything starts, the history of the Middle East, the history of jihadism, etc. 2,400 of these professors are tilting towards either being far left or pro-Islamist versus maybe 50. So that there was a total imbalance in how they conquered the classroom. And once you have the classrooms conquered, meaning academia, professors, and students who are graduating, multiple generations, that's what you see on the streets today. Who do you think is the nucleus of the 200,000 to 300,000, celebrate the Intifada, globalize the Intifada people? And we warned about it, actually. I warned under the Bush administration many times. Unfortunately, we didn't have the skills to fight them. Now there is an awakening of NGOs, etc. But we are so late in the game.
6: A classic Trojan horse situation, and we're seeing it play out in these elections in particular. If anyone in our listening audience, Waleed Faris, and we've only got a minute left, if they have a family member who is open to the idea of the left-wing liberal progressive politics that they are promoting, from Mamdani to Al-Sayed or to others, what should we say to them to say, listen, I understand you want, you know, national health care, but if you vote for this guy, you're getting a whole lot more than that? How do we prove this to them?
7: Oh, absolutely. First of all, there are websites, one of which is a newly launched coalition of international freedom, and you can find it on social media. I am there. They could look at my social media if it's, we're going very fast here. But the principal argument is, look at the points of their origins. These organizations who are backing Hamas, backing Hezbollah, what those organizations once in power are doing, and that's massacring the, what they call the infidels, intellectuals, others. So there is a plenty of literature one could offer, and we have all the social media to support it.
6: Dr. Waleed Faris, will continue to watch your social media, and if I can picture any book, Future Jihad, Terrorist Strategies Against America, is a seminal one. Thank you, Dr. Faris. Always great to talk with you. 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
1: Very grateful to Jonathan Fahey joining us earlier, federal prosecutor and acting director of ICE, to talk about the Ilhan Omar raid, as well as the ICE-involved shooting in New York. Also, grateful to Mark Davis, our colleague out of Dallas, to give us a on-the-ground update on that Senate race. We also appreciate Tyler O'Neill joining us and our conversation just now with Dr. Waleed Faris. If you missed any of today's show, I often forget, because I don't like to do self-promotion. I need to get better at that. 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Soon we're going to get our town hall show and my morning meeting show that I do for Two Way with Mark Halpern and Kevin Walling. We're going to get everything under one umbrella there at LarryOShow.com. But right now, you can get all of the podcasts for this show, plus the video clips, because we stream this live every day as well, at LarryOShow.com. LarryOShow.com. All right, later today, we've got a very busy day in the Trump White House and in Trump campaign world. First up, at 9:30 this morning, which is an odd time, the brand new White House press secretary will be doing her very first briefing. That's right, at 9:30, Katie Zachariah will take the podium. And here's a little taste of what you might see as she did a couple of Fox hits over the last couple of days in preparation for her becoming the new press secretary. Take a listen to this.
2: Solution would have been for the Senate to pass the Save America Act.
3: Yes.
2: If they had passed the Save America Act, I don't even think we would be talking about a lot of these tight races. Alaska, Dan Sullivan has such a great track record on energy and this new Alaska pipeline and LNG terminal that he's putting in. That shouldn't even be in contention. And so what I would have loved and what the American people deserved was to have the Save America Act. And President Trump did not mince words on needing to get that passed, but there's only so much he can do. At some point, the House and the Senate need to step up and come behind him and create law so he doesn't have to do it by the stroke of his pen.
3: Yeah.
1: Was that, I think that was Friday morning or Saturday morning, right as she was being announced as the brand new press secretary by President Trump. I doubt you'll see that level of campaigning from the podium now that she's the official federal employee there. But she will be taking the podium today at 9:30 in the morning. Meanwhile, yesterday, President Trump campaigned in Ohio for John Husted and for Vivek Ramaswamy. Today, he will be in Alaska campaigning for Dan Sullivan, as you just heard from Ms. Zachariah, and Nick Begich, he's running in the one congressional district there. Of course, understand that Alaska is also up for grabs because they use that insane little ranked choice voting, which I'm fine with primaries doing ranked choice voting. Virginia used ranked choice voting when they selected Glenn Youngkin as their nominee. And if you're doing it for a primary for whatever reasons, that's fine. But for a general election, I think it's a nightmare. And also, by the way, the left, the Democrats, they love to cheat and mess around with elections. And they have a guy on the ballot, you know, because it's ranked choice. You've got like four candidates in the general election and you rank them in preference. Well, they've got a guy named Dan Sullivan, the exact same name as the incumbent senator, the Republican senator. You don't think that that's going to confuse some people and maybe they're going to mark the wrong Dan Sullivan on their ballot for ranked choice voting? This is how they win. They have to cheat. If you look in Nebraska, oh, why is Nebraska so close? Well, because they are not running a Democrat. They're running somebody on the independent ticket. They're doing that in a couple of states, in fact. So President Trump is going there in Alaska to shore up support for Dan Sullivan. He's also then Wednesday heading down to Arizona. He's going to be campaigning for Andy Biggs, who's running for governor there. He's been a longtime loyal supporter of the president, Andy Biggs has. Turning Point Action's Tyler Bauer specifically promoted this rally as a way to support Biggs and other Republicans in Arizona. Of course, you'll know Turning Point USA is based out of Arizona, and it would be a beautiful, beautiful statement on Charlie Kirk's legacy for Andy Biggs to win that race, as Charlie and Turning Point was out in front for Andy Biggs many, many months ago. Before, in fact, I think it was before Charlie was assassinated that he had already endorsed Andy Biggs. Then from there, he goes to Montana also on Wednesday for the House district there, Aaron Flint. Thursday, he's back to D.C., for two telephone rallies that he's doing. They haven't mentioned the candidates that he's doing the telephone rallies for. And then on Friday, he'll finish the week down in Dalton, Georgia, for the Georgia Republican candidates. That will include the Senate race and the governor's race and House races down in Georgia. Remember when they told me that Donald Trump wasn't going to be an active participant, that he was selfish, he only cared about his library and making money, and he wasn't going to free up funds for the midterm elections? Donald Trump has spent more money than any incumbent president in a midterm on a lame duck year than any president in American history. And at the age of 80 plus, he is traveling all the way up to Alaska and across the nation to help his party win. One must wonder, what more would you want him to do? Also this week, we have quite a few midterm debates, including in Iowa, where it's an open seat. Ashley Hinson is the Republican nominee against Josh Turek, who, of course, is running as a Republican, but he's got a Democrat letter after his name. All the Democrats, by the way, other than Abdul Al-Sayed and James Tallarico, all the Democrats who are doing okay right now in the polls are running like Republicans because they're running in Republican states. That debate will be happening. Also, Susan Collins and Troy Jackson, debate number 3 out of 4 up there in Maine. Amazing, actually. And then we have a what else do we have going on here? Oh, and then we have a report that Elon Musk has now officially become the number one campaign funder for these midterms. $366 million at the moment pledged by Elon Musk to help the Republican super PACs. That's your latest on this midterm election. 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
7: Breaking news this hour from Town Hall. I'm Rich Thomason. The feds aren't saying much about the raid on the D.C. home of Minnesota Democrat Congresswoman Ilhan Omar, but Omar is speaking out. It is, in her words, an attempt to target political enemies and weaponize federal law enforcement.
8: The raid was reportedly in connection to an investigation into Omar's immigration paperwork. She went on to say that President Trump has targeted her for 10 years with what she called baseless lies and smear campaigns. This comes after Homeland Security Secretary Mark Wayne Mullen revealed there was an ongoing investigation into Omar and claimed she married her brother to bring him to the U.S. I'm Chris Coraggio.
7: For President Trump, it's north to Alaska. He'll be there later today, continuing his campaign on behalf of Republican candidates in Alaska. He'll be stumping for GOP Senator Dan Sullivan. Measles cases in the U.S. have topped 4,000 this year.
9: As of Friday, there were 4,080 confirmed measles cases across 47 states and the District of Columbia. And the CDC says more than 1,100 of those infections, or 25% of the total, have been in Pennsylvania. South Carolina is next with 670 cases. Health officials in Pennsylvania are reporting 5 measles deaths, but the CDC is confirming just 2 and hasn't said where. What experts do agree on is that this is the largest measles outbreak in the U.S. in 35 years. I'm Sarah Lee Kessler.
7: Newly minted White House Press Secretary Katie Zachariah takes the podium this morning. It will be her very first White House news conference, the introductory news conference, taking place in the White House Press Briefing Room. On Wall Street, ahead of this morning's opening bell, the Dow futures 448 points higher. The Nasdaq futures are down 226 points. More on these stories, townhall.com.
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12: 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Just a day after remnants of Hurricane Rachel soaked southern Nevada with record-setting rainfall, some strong thunderstorms hit Henderson and parts of the South Valley. Yesterday's daytime high at Harry Reid International Airport, 73 degrees, 10 degrees below normal. The National Weather Service forecasting today's high at 65 degrees with an ever so slight chance of rain, with dry and cooler than normal temperatures for the rest of the week. Make sure you keep your jacket handy. With mortgage interest rates on the rise and a growing supply of homes for sale, Las Vegas home sellers are among the most likely in the country to offer concessions to buyers. A new Redfin report ranks Las Vegas fourth in the country for its share of home sales, including concessions, nearly 67% of the sales in August. The national average, about 45%. With mortgage interest rates on the rise, local home prices and sales did decrease last month. Las Vegas Realtors reporting the median sales price for an existing single-family home in September was $470,000, down more than 1% from August, the same price as September of last year. Nearly 2,200 existing homes sold last month, down more than 7% from the same time last year, with almost 8,000 homes on the market without any offers being made. But more than 75% did sell within 60 days, more than 23% of sales, all cash deals. Meanwhile, Summerlin developer Howard Hughes Holdings has sold around 63 acres to three different home builders for about $109 million. Summerlin consistently boasts some of the highest home prices in Southern Nevada and is frequently among the top-selling developers in the country. Take AM 670 with you wherever you go. 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
13: A real problem coming in from the Northwest Valley as you approach the Spaghetti Bowl. You're doing that very slowly on I-11 southbound. The accident is near Rancho. Center lanes are blocked with this multi-car accident. Again, southbound I-11 at Rancho. It's taking you. You can get by on the left lane in one lane, and got a couple on the right that are available too, but that's backing up pretty quickly behind Decatur and toward Jones. I-11 southbound near Rancho, stay to the far right. I think that's going to be the better bet there. In Henderson, motorcyclist down at the intersection of St. Rose Parkway and Spencer, which which turns into Seven Hills. Looks like they have that lane blocked off, too. Mostly cloudy skies to start the day. That'll eventually clear out. Winds gusting to 30 miles per hour, only getting into the mid-60s today. I'm Mark Thomas with your on-time traffic, brought to you by Meineke Car Care Centers on AM 670 KMZQ. 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
19: Si, senor.
1: It is a dimly lit room deep within the bowels of the Armstrong and Getty Communications compound, and today we are toiling under the title of the show.
19: Oh my, Omar! Better price real estate in Mogadishu. Or if you prefer, Kimberly Guilfoyle states, of course I'm a grifter. We all are.
1: She did? I didn't hear that. What'd she say?
19: She did not say. I put those words in her ample mouth.
1: Wow. She looks like the Joker.
19: A little bit.
1: Man, you went too far.
19: Yes.
1: That's what those people do, the people who get carved on. They take it a step too far. Does anybody
19: stop? Ample bosomed Joker, yes.
1: Does anybody stop in time? Or I guess the ones that stop in time, you don't remark on them because they still look like human beings.
19: She's always been a quirky looking gal.
1: Not like this, though. I wouldn't have run in terror.
19: Ah!
1: And run off.
19: She's not that crazy.
1: You got to see a good, like a candid shot that's not like the perfect lighting and everything like that.
19: And besides, I don't think her looks are fundamental to the story before us. You like talking about El Sayed's height when he's an active supporter of jihadis.
1: I feel like it makes you a certain sort of person. Maybe you get your face all carved up. It's a little weird, isn't it?
19: Probably. Yeah. They call it Mar-a-Lago face. We talked about that a couple of months ago. It's that's the way you show that you're really wealthy, that you'll go to extraordinary lengths of plastic surgery to preserve your quote-unquote youth.
1: Interesting. So I was at
19: you don't want it to look natural.
1: I was at a hipster barber place yesterday that my son likes to go, and they're all, they're living on the edge of society there, that crowd. And one chick shows up. And, like the person doing my son's hair, who is very, very nice and very good, and he likes her, and, I'm glad she's found a career path and all that, but she probably has 20 things in her face. Mm. 20. And, so anyway, so
19: can't get through the airport metal detector.
1: How do they do that? Do you know? They don't make you take all those out and put them in a little dish, do they? Every single one of them? Or do they just wand your face? Okay, I see what's going on here.
19: Katie, you're a young hipster. Any idea?
20: No. I've never been stopped for my nose ring. I don't think that it's a...
1: But she had like a pound of metal in her face. You'd think that'd go beep.
20: I don't know.
1: Anyway, some woman walks up that works there, young woman, and one of the guys who works there says, "Oh my gosh, you have a new hole in your face. Tell me about it. It looks fantastic." Which I thought was an interesting expression. You have a new hole in your face. But because she'd added to her dozen and a half metal things on her face. But... So that's the look in that crowd. And you gotta signal that, I'm part of this crowd. This is the crowd I'm part of. So for Kimberly Guilfoyle, you're saying the way you symbolize, you make it clear I'm part of this crowd is you. She would walk in, they'd say, "Oh my gosh, your eyes are so squinty you can't see. It looks fantastic."
19: Right. You look permanently surprised. Yeah. this is obviously not an original observation, but the incredible conformity of the nonconformist crowd has long amused me.
1: Right.
19: Among the most conformist of crowds.
1: That's a good point. In that place, there were 15 people that looked basically exactly the same as people who are, going to do their own thing. That's fine. I did the same.
19: Yeah, I get it. Yeah, I was young, too.
1: Not to that extreme, but I did the same thing. Yeah. Here's the most interesting thing I've heard today. The polling, whatever polling place they used on News Nation, is the first time ever in their polling that independents made up a majority of the voters they were polling.
19: Hmm.
1: It's a bigger percentage than Republicans and Democrats added together. It was over
19: 50. That is interesting.
1: Isn't that
19: something? National poll?
1: Yeah, national poll. Yeah. News Nation doing the national Congress number where
16: Democrats are up 8 or something like that in the national poll, which is basically a useless number because, you know, there are states where Republicans hold sway. But anyway, what does that mean that we're now a majority declare ourselves in? Well, what we are is, and I think almost everybody listening who calls himself an independent is this. I used to be pretty solidly one of the parties, but I ain't going to call myself that anymore because there's too many crazy people in it. That's what that majority is, isn't it?
19: Right. Yeah. I don't want to be thought of as being like them. So, yeah, I'll just call myself independent. I will frequently vote in one direction or another. But no, I don't want to walk around with the same, team jacket on.
16: So
19: the same piercings, as it were.
16: So a lot of the people that used to be Republicans just have had enough Trump and call themselves independents. And then there's the crowd I grew up with, like all your Democrats that are farmers and whatnot. They're not into the trans stuff and the socialist stuff and the Islam stuff and all that sort of stuff.
19: Right. Exactly.
16: They don't want to call themselves Democrats. So that, I don't know. That seems like a pretty major inflection point to me. When a majority of people don't want to be either of the two parties that have dominated our politics for 150 years.
19: Sure, in a system that elects folks via majorities, yeah, I'd say that is important. You know, I would love to see, now we have to have a poll of the independents to figure out what brand of independents they are. I mean, they might split right down the middle, left and right, leftish and rightish, but I don't know. But clearly, you know, it's the inevitable result of the utter incompetence and ridiculousness of both political parties. Mm-hmm. I mean, I get it.
16: So their headline out of that was first time ever that a majority of people called themselves independents. And then a majority of those say they are either undecided or their votes could change before 3 weeks from today. So not very solid either direction.
19: Everybody's looking for something.
16: That's enough people you could sway in an election either way. Although I think I would assume most people come home to whatever party they used to call themselves before they were embarrassed by the party that they no longer want to have attached to their name. I would assume that's what happens most of the time.
19: Yeah, I would agree. Mm-hmm.
16: I don't know. So does it seems like it ought to be fertile ground for some third way to come through finally, as has been talked about my whole life. You'd think when a majority are calling themselves independents, but
19: yeah, it's promising. Honestly, it's not out of the question. The one thing the Republicans and Democrats can agree on is we want to keep being the duopoly.
16: Mm-hmm.
19: And so the Coke and Pepsi of politics will squeeze the RC Cola right out into the cat food aisle.
16: Yes, they're going to make sure the American Party is not on the end cap at the grocery store with the Coke and the Pepsi. You're going to have to walk down the aisle if you want the American Party.
19: Right, because they're all grifters. Everyone's a grifter. Everyone's a thief. And those of you who are exceptions to that in D.C. or the state house of your choice, I apologize. But it's the 95% that are giving the 5% a bad name.
16: Yeah, that's what causes it.
19: Yeah.
16: We should start the show officially because we got a juicy one to get into. I'm Jack Armstrong. He's Joe Getty on this It Is Tuesday. Why is my watch in airplane mode? The year, it's October 13th, year 2026, where Armstrong and Getty, and we approve of this program.
19: Here we go, officially, according to FCC rules and regs, leaping into action at Mark.
17: Well, I understand they're looking at her very carefully. I've always found her to be totally crooked, personally, but that has nothing to do with me.
16: What is he talking about, Joe? I recognize that voice of Donald J. Trump.
19: Former real estate developer from New York. That's correct. He's now the president. He's talking about the investigation, the raid of Ilhan Omar's Washington, D.C. area abode. Charges pending, lurking, justice seeking to be done. This is finally being done.
16: Yes. So she's a Somali American who got elected to Congress. So she's one of the Somalis that came here to Minnesota, like so many correct. Did. And many of them decided to figure out how to get on government dole and rip us off. But she became a congressperson. And,
19: correct, yes.
16: And they raided her house, which seems like a pretty big deal, especially this close to an election.
19: Immigration crimes, don't you know? Misrepresentation of herself, her age, her husband, brother, her brother-husband. The family's full of weird hidden identities and deceptions, which we will discuss later. So whether this is, you know, three weeks before an election, it's rather precedent breaking since she is on the ballot. On the other hand, I believe her to be Islamist, and I think she hates America and is bent on the radical changes that her ilk seek.
16: Well, the studious Noah Rothman of National Review pointed this out last night to all the news networks that are going with the narrative that this is just Trump lawfare trying to sway the election, blah, blah, blah. Noah Rothman stating on CNN last night that, hey, this investigation began under Joe Biden, was conducted by the U.S. Attorney's Office in Minneapolis, and has been going on for quite some time. The New York Times and NBC reporting saying this goes way beyond the allegations that were started with. It involves whistleblowers, documents, prolonged investigations, all kinds of contacts between Omar and foreign individuals, campaign finance, all kinds of different stuff that has been going on for a long time. Again, that started under the Biden administration. So the idea that Trump, you know, was storming around the Oval Office the other day and say, arrest her, and then the Justice Department runs out and raids her house is not accurate.
19: She is certainly so closely tied to the hundreds of millions of dollars Somali mob in Minnesota that there's plenty to look at there.
16: If it turns out that whole marriage between her and her brother, is that what was going on there?
19: Yeah.
16: That's right. I said marriage between her and her brother to get him into the country or whatever. If there's some good stuff there, that'll be a fun story.
19: We'll break it down for you. Break it down.
16: Break it down. Wow. That is a heck of a thing. The Justice Department has unofficial rules that you don't do this sort of stuff this close to election. See Hillary Clinton and James Comey a month before the presidential election in 2016, but sometimes they do it. So we got Katie's headlines on the way and lots of good stuff today. Stay here.
15: Armstrong and Getty.
19: 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Your name, your phone number, your address, your medical conditions, where you drive, when, how much money you make, your relatives' names. It's all right there for anybody driving by. You drip that sign out in 2 seconds, right? Well, somebody already put it up. It's all online.
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0: Great Monday night football game last night. Holy cow. Like 19 lead changes and overtime and everything like that. But the LA Rams, who were the odds-on favorites to win the Super Bowl this year, are 2-3. That was not expected.
19: Meanwhile, the Dodgers down 2-0 to the Brew
0: Crew. It was a rough day for Los Angeles sports, no doubt.
19: Oh, my. Let's figure out who's reporting what. It's Leafs Truth. Katie Green. Katie.
20: All right. Alphabet Networks outraged over Ilhan Omar's house being raided. NBC. Trump attacks Representative Ilhan Omar and Senate hopeful Abdul El Sayed at Ohio rally. CBS. Representative Omar's D.C. home searched by Homeland Security investigators. And PBS. Omar accuses Trump of a political intimidation after agents search her home.
0: Investigation started under Biden and also in the state of Minneapolis before Trump was president again.
20: New York Times. UK and Europe recoil from Trump's diesel deal with Putin.
0: Yeah. It's a bad thing, in my opinion.
19: Not super popular.
20: Washington Post. As the Houthis strike, Saudi Arabia confronts the cost of the U.S. war on Iran.
0: All right.
19: Yeah, the Middle East is a boiling cauldron of angst and horror, and always has been, and it's moved into a new phase. Nobody knows who's in charge. The alliances are crumbling. Everybody's searching around for what's next, and there's violence in the air. So, anyway.
0: Boiling cauldron of hate, sand, and camels.
20: ABC News. Anthropic warns AI models could soon copy themselves in small devices.
0: And what would that do to me?
20: They're talking about basically it. If you have like a small wearable, that AI could team up with, let's say, if you have a smart oven or something like that. And they're talking about how these two could be able to communicate.
19: My watch and my oven are going to gang up on me?
20: Yeah.
0: Your watch and your aura get together and take over your hand.
19: My watch is going to say, hey, your next fitness goal is to see if you can fit in the oven. Then the oven will say, quick, turn on, turn on.
0: Wow.
19: Yes, that's right.
16: Got a Hansel and Gretel view going.
20: From the Wall Street Journal, President Trump says that he is, quote, looking at firing Kimberly Guilfoyle.
16: Why? Because she's a crook?
20: Because he's not
19: Everybody's
20: happy.
19: A crook.
20: He's not happy with
19: her. I swear. We'll go into the accusations and just, it's all so tawdry.
20: New York Post. The future of fitness is robotic. Exoskeletons promise to supercharge your workout.
16: Huh. That's interesting. So it'd be kind of along the lines of the motorized bikes with pedals where it kind of helps you do your thing?
20: Yeah, this woman is wearing like a belt and then it has hinges on her hips and it connects to her knees. And apparently it helps her for long distance running.
16: And then it teams up with your oven?
20: And then,
19: but then she's not long distance running. A machine is.
16: Well, that's what I say about people on the bikes. Then you're not riding a bike. The machine is. But people are kind of pedaling, so.
19: Right. I mean, it's not doing.

0: Also, oof, from the Babylon Bee. Trump tells liberals uncomfortable with public execution to just imagine it's a healthcare CEO.
1: That's a pretty good line.
2: That's fabulous.
1: That's a pretty good line.
2: Yeah, yeah.
1: So back to Kimberly Guilfoyle's face.
2: What the what?
1: Since
2: I am a serious analyst of events and policy.
1: Since we got the since we got the cameras in here and Hanson, I don't know when we actually start on YouTube. I don't know the complicated process apparently. But anyway, so Hanson has been making promos and videos and stuff like that and post them in various places. Some of you have seen them on Facebook or Twitter or wherever. Lots of comments on me obviously having Botox, which I found interesting. I just am not a very wrinkled man. I am a bald person, but I don't have many wrinkles. But I am not Botoxing. I would say it out loud.
2: He shoots himself up every day when he comes to the studio.
1: What have I ever not said out loud, probably not wisely, everything that I'm doing or not doing?
2: Right. Right. I have never known Mr. Armstrong to Botox. I'm looking at a picture of Kim Guilfoyle. I'm telling you, I don't think she's had a lot of work. I just think she was a quirky looking gal who is not aged as well as some.
1: Okay, if you say so. Okay, I'm going to come up with some different pictures. This needs to be a full debate.
0: Yeah.
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6: 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Tickets, we get you there.
7: Once again, the Vegas Golden Knights dug themselves into a three-goal hole that they were not able to get out of this time. Trailing by three after the first period in Minnesota last night, BGK rallied to cut it to a one-goal lead, but ultimately fell to the Wild 4-2. For the third straight week, the Raiders have a chance to eclipse last year's season win total. After a 3-0 start, the Silver and Black have lost their last two. They'll try to get right against the Buffalo Bills, who are coming off a shortened week after playing Monday Night Football. The Raiders are six-point underdogs for Sunday's game at Allegiant Stadium. Another tough one for UNLV football coming up. After handing North Dakota State its only loss of the season over the weekend, they'll travel to Air Force on Saturday to take on the Falcons, who are 4-1 on the year. The LA Lakers are in town to host the Golden State Warriors at T-Mobile Arena tonight. All Laker games can be heard on our sister station, 106.9 KBGQ.
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4: Still working a couple of major problems on our Valley freeways right now. Coming in from the west, approaching the Spaghetti Bowl, had an accident on I-11 southbound at Rancho that was in the middle lanes, and that is now on the right shoulder and partially blocking the right lane as you close in on the Spaghetti Bowl. I-11 southbound at Rancho, plan on staying to the left. New accident on the Beltway in Henderson as you come out of Henderson. Westbound side of 215 just past Windmill, and also in Henderson on the street, St. Rose Parkway and Spencer / Seven Hills intersection is closed down. Investigation of an accident involving a motorcyclist. Mostly cloudy skies to start the day. We'll have wind gusts around 30 miles per hour and cool temperatures only in the mid-60s today. I'm Mark Thomas with your on-time traffic, brought to you by Meineke Car Care Centers on AM 670 KMZQ.
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7: I've got an idea for a running topic based off Shane Gillis's monologue from Saturday Night Live the other night, because we got a few texts about that yesterday. Mm-hmm. I'll explain that coming up, and maybe you can weigh in.
8: Excellent. Meanwhile, a figure familiar to West Coasters and increasingly to all of America through her exciting career on Fox News and then briefly fiancé to Don Jr.
7: They were actually now engaged.
8: Yes, what? And now ambassador to Greece, Kimberly Guilfoyle.
7: I don't follow that sort of stuff. What happened to their engagement? What happened?
8: I had to be reminded of it. I don't know. They broke up.
7: That doesn't happen very often, does it?
8: Sure it does.
7: Now does?
8: One out of three. 20%. Nobody knows. I don't care. Okay. If you are formally engaged, meaning you have told people you're engaged, perhaps a ring has been exchanged, etc. What percentage of those break up? I don't have the slightest idea.
7: National conversation. It was they were engaged. It makes it harder if you're a celebrity.
8: Yeah. Yeah. But then Don Jr. went to the old man. He said, hey, I'm breaking up with Kim. She's kind of a pain in the ass. Any chance you could get her out of the country? And Papa obliged. Gave her the gig as ambassador to Greece, which would be a fantastic job.
7: Oh, my God.
8: I would love to be an ambassador to somewhere.
7: To some cool place. And nobody, and I mean nobody, is trying to keep track of whether you did a good job or not.
8: No. And everybody knows how you get an ambassadorship. You donate an enormous amount of money to the politician and their PACs and the rest of it. And then you're tabbed to do that. So
7: is it accurate? The common version of this story that when it's not a country like the ambassador to Russia or whatever. You know, those can be some very difficult positions. But like here, you know, some friendly country that's a nice place to be. You're really just going out to eat and living in a really cool house, right?
8: Yeah, you go to receptions. You make nice with the leadership there. You occasionally deliver a message. And if uncomfortableness breaks out between your countries, they summon you to the office, say, I'm going to say I read you the Riot Act, all right? What are you doing the rest of the day? I may play golf. Oh, that's nice. Where are you playing? Okay. And then they can announce that, summon the ambassador to the presidential palace and made clear our feelings on this matter. Yes, exactly.
7: You show up and you go to a fancy meal, leave your fancy house. They limo you over to your fancy meal. I'd like to propose a toast to the continued relationship between our two countries. May it prosper forever. And everybody claps and you sit down and you eat your fancy meal and then you go back to your fancy house. That's your job.
8: Allegedly, you have responsibilities for dealing with Americans who come to the country.
7: That's what your staff does.
8: Right. But staff manages that. I mean, if some incompetent old boob gets appointed to ambassador to Denmark because he donated $1 zillion to somebody's inauguration, the fate of Americans in Denmark does not rise and fall on his competence. No, there's professional staff that do this as a career.
7: Of course, if you need something with the ambassador to Greece, you pay off her credit card. Is that how it works?
8: You grease her palm, exactly. So as she was preparing for her congressional hearing to become U.S. ambassador to Greece, Kim Guilfoyle reached out to a Trump donor who had been more than generous with an urgent request. She needed $100,000. She said she owed to American Express, but she needed it in a way that wouldn't leave a paper trail. It won't show up anywhere if you wire the money to American Express. Please, sweet, what'd she call him? Honey, I need this. Honey, please, I need you to get this done for me today. She texted Eric Dieters, former congressional candidate in Kentucky, who was seeking her help in getting the attention of the new Trump administration on some personal tax and legal issues.
7: What do we know about this guy? Married, age, anything like that?
8: Yeah, he is married, actually. He's a business guy who, again, had some tax and legal issues and was looking for Trump to let him off the hook, like so many people do. And Kim was trying to pass herself off as a way to get to the inner circle. This guy, also interestingly, he's a patriot, it would seem, and he has these events, Up with America type events. And in one of them, let me click over here. I got way too much information for a story of this non-importance.
7: The crucial ambassador to Greece.
8: Oh my God! So he'd previously paid Guilfoyle.
7: Yeah, that's a decent point.
8: Speaking fees.
7: This will be my last interruption for at least a while. Decent point you just made. If it weren't Kimberly Guilfoyle, who is a celebrity because of the Trump family and Gavin and all that sort of stuff and has been portrayed on Saturday Night Live, we'd barely even know this story exists.
8: Yeah, Gavin Newsom's a sexy young ex-wife back in the day, just in case you're unfamiliar. So anyway, Dieters, this guy had previously paid Guilfoyle a bunch of money in speaking fees. He made a similar $200,000 payment to Donald Trump Jr.
7: Wow.
8: And $100,000 to Eric Trump.
7: Wow.
8: For alleged speaking fees.
7: Speaking fees. God, there's so much of this that goes on in all levels of politics and has been for a very, very long time.
8: That's the thing. Go ahead.
7: I think the Biden administration, you know, Joe Biden and his family, they put the gas pedal to the floor on this sort of stuff. And then the Trump family said, you know, hold my Diet Coke and took it even farther. I mean, it's completely out of hand.
8: Yeah, it's just wildly, wildly out of hand. Because access is so important. They're absolutely making the Biden family look like the amateurs they were. So the fact that Kim Guilfoyle's begging some sugar daddy who says, no, that would cost me my marriage. I can't do that. And now it's a scandal. Oh, there's one more story that's kind of interesting.
7: You call some guy honey who's going to pay off your credit card? It's not a good look.
8: No. No. So apparently she was at the big Davos conference.
7: Of course she was.
8: That the rich and famous go to. And evidently she was just she was absolutely flapping her ample lips about how connected she was with Greek businessmen. She was flexing her connections to wealthy Greek businessmen in January as she made the urgent request. the guy for money. You know, I can deliver the world to you, which you deserve. I'm going to make you a lot of effing money, she said at another point in an exchange with a businessman. Is it the same businessman? Different guy. She was being blocked from attending an upcoming dinner being held for Eric Trump in Greece and was begging this American businessman for help getting into the dinner with her former soon-to-be brother-in-law because she was being snubbed, and she promised him, I'm going to make you a lot of effing money. I can deliver the world to you, which you deserve. She expressed fury at not being on the list for the dinner, which was, this is all taped somehow or other. It was organized by Greek House Davos. You don't have the effing U.S., you know, ambassador to Greece not come. You should be kissing my effing ass, she said to the events organizer.
7: Wow.
8: In the end, she was able to score a last-minute seat. Various people made mumbling. There was a small crisis, confusion, miscommunication, blah, blah, blah, blah, blah, blah. So at Davos, she was bragging about how she was flying that month to Paris on a jet with Greek shipping tycoon Nikolaos Tsakos to attend his wife's fashion show. Part of the holiday season together already in the ultra-luxury Swiss resort of Gstaad.
7: I wonder how often there are flirtation and hints of possible, let's call it, romance, or how often there actually is a let's call it romance.
8: I don't know.
7: I don't know either, but if you're calling somebody honey and asking for them to pay off your credit card, I feel like you're hinting towards something.
8: Yeah.
7: At the very least.
8: Though time and gravity have had some effect on her, as they do us all.
7: Are we getting back to her?
8: Here's a picture of her in a little cocktail dress, and she is still a sex pot material. But wait, she said of this Nikos, the Greek shipping guy, I see Nikos every effing day. I'm flying with him to Paris. I'm with him for an effing week. He loves me. Honey, I spent Christmas with him, New Year's, okay, Gstaad, like everywhere.
7: Yeah, okay. So your talent
8: is... There's another magnate that she has similar
7: questions. So your talent is being hot and hinting at romance. That's my guess. Maybe that is
8: showing a little booby, yeah.
7: Maybe some of you are big fans of her and think I'm being mean. So she's 57 years old. There are a number of websites in which plastic surgeons take guesses as to what she's had done over the last 25 years with before and after pictures. Most experts believe she's had a facelift or mini facelift, Botox, cheek fillers, lip fillers, eyelid surgery, a brow lift, and possible rhinoplasty in the last 20 years.
8: So just a little nip and tuck.
9: Yeah, that's it.
7: But that's it.
8: Shoot, I had a 30-year-old Honda Accord that had less work than that. Wow. That's all the fillers and stuff. I don't think to look for fillers. She's always had like enormous lips, mouth. But it is ridiculously fleshy.
7: I think we've crossed a line.
8: How so?
7: I don't know. I just felt it as I was going by it.
8: You felt cheap and
7: sometimes
8: like
7: I
8: denigrating
7: feel it.
8: An older woman's looks.
7: Yes. Sometimes I only feel it in retrospect and wish I had felt it at the time. But I felt now that we crossed a line in terms of commenting on someone's appearance.
8: Let the record show I was in favor of discussing ambassadorships and foreign policy and the nexus between access and wealth and the rest of it.
7: I feel
8: and
7: like
8: you went there.
7: I feel like it means something about your personality, though.
8: Now you're trying to justify it. You're in a hole. Stop digging. That's what I said.
7: Yes, Katie.
8: They're all grifters. Everybody's a grifter. The government is a grift. That's why the founding fathers wanted limited government, very, very small limited government. There are trillions of dollars kicking around. We have let our country be bought by the big government crowd. God help us.
7: Madison, who wore lifts in his shoes. Yes, Katie.
10: No, I'm with you, Jack. I think it says something about the personality.
8: What it says is I'm a sex pot. I'm a gold digging sex pot. That's my career. If she was a pitcher, she'd get Tommy John surgery. She's getting the surgery to keep playing her sport.
7: I can push back against my own narrative, though.
8: That shows you open-mindedness. It's very, very admirable.
7: With the example of Dolly Parton, who, as we all know, was beloved by everyone. And she had tons of surgery and seemed to be as giving and nice a person as you're ever going to come across in your life.
8: There you go. I think we've all learned something.
7: Okay. We got mailbag coming up in a little bit.
8: Go ahead.
7: I was just going to say, Wall Street Journal's got a heck of an article about Iran and what they're up to right now. And if they're accurate, it ain't good.
8: I was just going to say, you probably haven't vacationed at Gstaad with Nikos. 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
16: Bill O'Reilly here, and I'm warming up. 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On this Tuesday, it's easy to figure out why many members of the Trump administration continue to give access to Fox News. It's well watched by conservatives and generous to the president's men and women. Social media outlets will soon pass FNC's reach, but it will remain a comfort zone for the right. Nothing wrong with that when you consider that the other television news outfits are all committed left. The Trump administration is the most press accessible in history. Unlike many Democrats who boycott opposing points of view, it speaks with the leftist media. I guess the Trumpsters hope to persuade. Long shot. Getting specific, I don't understand the Jake Tapper thing. CNN loathes Mr. Trump, and Tapper is right on board with that. He is deeply enmeshed in the gotcha game, so why bother with him? I do respect politicians and pundits that mix it up. That is a rapidly shrinking group. But I don't believe in rewarding contrived, deceitful behavior. Both parties should engage the opposition. Just be smart and honest about your agenda. Back in a moment. Every October, the same thing happens. People start getting sick. And suddenly, everybody needs medication at the same time. 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That is the Morning O'Reilly Update. More analysis later on.
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17: The Armstrong and Getty Show.
7: Yeah, Iran, according to the Wall Street Journal, is really gearing up for being attacked or going on the offensive. It looks like they're ready to continue the war while Trump's going around doing campaign speeches saying the war is nearly over. But, you know, we all know what that's all about.
8: Here's your freedom-loving quote of the day. Continuing our theme of progress, this from George Orwell. Progress is not an illusion. It happens. But it is slow and invariably disappointing. that is so good. Mailbag. Outstanding mailbag today. I'm glad we have a little bit of time. First of all, Just Steve writes, when the movie Idiocracy came out in 2006, I found it amusing, but most of the jokes did not land well for me, as the writer-director Mike Judge envisioned a world I did not yet recognize. I watched the movie last year when it was on Netflix, and I was laughing throughout as I had real-life experience of exactly what I was watching on this prophetic movie. Yeah, absolutely. It's the greatest example of comedy-turned-documentary in the history of filmmaking. Fast forward to this week. I spent some time scrolling past the story that Kelly Clarkson was internet-shaming a small boutique for not treating her with the appropriate level of deference in line with her celebrity status, and the store's response, and Clarkson's response, and the store's response, and now I'm going to feed all of my plants Brondo instead of water. Are we better than this? No, we are not.
7: I know. Last night, ABC Evening News, the most watched newscast in America, led with that actress that went nuts on the plane, and then Kelly Clarkson. Feed your plants Brondo.
8: Yeah, go ahead. What was the slogan?
7: Electrolytes.
8: That's right. Barry from Thailand here. Jack, you mentioned yesterday that you were insulted by a cashier, or your son was, or that sort of thing.
7: Both of us.
8: Barry says, my insult from cashier came from many years ago. I purchased a pint of ice cream, and the cashier said, you know, that's fattening. I was over 200 pounds back then. Instead of getting angry, I replied, only if you eat it. I don't. She said, what do you do with it? I said, I let it thaw, then rub it between my legs. I've never seen a woman turn a brighter shade of red. Oh, Barry, I love that story. I hope it's true. Let's see. Oh, on our topic of... how they've had to dumb down movies now because everybody's flipping through their phone or whatever. So you have to continually re-explain what's happening in the script.
7: Honest to God, Netflix tells people who put together shows, you need to have the character every few minutes restate what they're doing, why they're doing it, because people are looking at other screens and stuff, which is okay.
8: And then we joked about certain perhaps romantic partners who are fond of saying, why did he do that? Mm-hmm. And I like to say, wondering is part of the entertainment here. We're trying to figure that out, right? Well, Robert says, from this point forward, when asked what's going on in a movie, I'll start making crap up. Why did she do that? It's to draw attention away from her mother's hidden mummified corpse. May as well make it fun. I like to see the spirit of that. All right, one serious one. I'm surprised at you guys, writes Gary. You two are usually better at analyzing what's going on. Why is it Iran? What is it Iran and the Houthis are doing? This is about Trump's wanting to buy diesel from Russia, which may not even be legal possible. But anyway, what is it Iran and the Houthis are doing? Not winning a guns and bombs war. They can't. They're destroying refining capacity, holding out and angering the big world, hoping the angry proles will vote for more Obamas and Bidens to stop the pain. Trump is not supporting Putin directly. He's getting diesel to market, which messes with the enemy's plans. Which directionally, Gary, would be okay, except it's such a tiny, tiny, insignificant amount of diesel fuel. I mean, it's not significant enough to bump the price much. Trump is trying to be seen by the farmers and Midwest voters, especially in truckers and all, as trying to do something. Politics. Let's see. Sergio, good morning, folks. On the topic of the high-speed rail, which came up, as it often does, in Cal Unicornia, you forgot to mention its new projected finish date is sometime in 2040. Sergio, who's correspondent about his experience in prison before, says, I went to prison for almost 7 years for possession of a stolen vehicle. Justice for all who can afford it.
7: Wow.
8: That's Dude, you know, there's point. A line in a Bob Dylan song, still little and they throw you in jail, still a lot and they make you king. Or a governor.
7: That's interesting. I was talking to a dude yesterday who, when he was young, he spent some time in jail as the accessory to a crime. He didn't steal it, but he was driving the car with the guy, whatever, one of those kind of things. And you got these people working for the high-speed rail who are absolutely damned thieves on a higher level than any of us can imagine, and they get to live the rest of their lives like that.
18: Sure. You laugh.
19: I laugh. I
8: mean, oh, yeah, they'll retire to wealth and comfort. Yep. If you're going to steal, use a pen, not a gun. It's good advice. Matt from Cloverdale on the topic of conscious AI. Gentlemen, on the topic of Anthropic's owners being weirdos, has anybody considered the possibility that they know something we don't and just aren't ready to tell us? What if their chatbot really is sentient? Maybe they have a mountain of evidence suggesting as much. I'm just saying that if I accidentally created a conscious being, I'd probably start acting a little weird, too.
7: I think that might be accurate. I think that might be where they are. I still think they're weirdos, but I think they might be at, holy crap, we've created a, like, living thing.
8: Right, like Dr. Frankenstein, whether Gene Wilder's portrayal or others say, monster, what monster? I haven't seen a monster around here. Nothing to see here. Take your pitchforks and your torches and move on down the line.
7: We'll get to some more news of the day. Subscribe, and you'll get every segment in the podcast.
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16: Breaking news this hour from Town Hall. I'm Rich Thomason. Stumping for Republican candidates, the campaigner-in-chief heads to Alaska today, following an Ohio rally where President Trump assured the crowd that the Iran war is just about over.
23: It's going to end very soon, and as soon as it ends... your gasoline comes down. But remember, your prices, your gas prices, are lower than when Biden was president, and he didn't do anything about Iran, the Islamic Republic of Iran.
16: As for that raid on the Washington, D.C. home of Somali native Democrat Congresswoman Ilhan Omar.
23: And that Ilhan, somebody was asking me, I don't know what they're doing with her, but I can tell you this, she's a disaster. She comes in from a country without laws, without police, without military, without... all they do is shoot each other.
16: The raid is reportedly part of an investigation of Omar's immigration paperwork. Omar calls it an attempt to target political enemies and weaponize federal law enforcement. It's surgery today for Pope Leo at a hospital in Rome.
24: The 71-year-old U.S.-born pontiff made the announcement Sunday during his prayer at St. Peter's Square. Leo said doctors recently discovered a nodule on one of his lungs and that it was detected at a very early stage. The Pope said the doctors believed it was best to intervene, so he's following their advice and undergoing surgery to have it removed. I'm Tammy Trujillo.
16: Six Flags has temporarily shut down 9 roller coasters at its amusement parks in the U.S. and Canada as a precaution. Follows the death of a man who fell to his death from the Goliath roller coaster at Six Flags over Georgia yesterday afternoon. The SpaceX launch of a Falcon 9 rocket this morning was a success, carrying almost 3 tons of cargo to the International Space Station. On Wall Street this morning, stocks have been mixed. The Dow is up 196 points. More on these stories, townhall.com.
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1: 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Just a day after remnants of Hurricane Rachel soaked Southern Nevada with record-setting rainfall, some strong thunderstorms hit Henderson and parts of the South Valley. Yesterday's daytime high at Harry Reid International Airport, 73 degrees, 10 degrees below normal. The National Weather Service forecasting today's high at 65 degrees with an ever so slight chance of rain, with dry and cooler than normal temperatures for the rest of the week. Make sure you keep your jacket handy. With mortgage interest rates on the rise and a growing supply of homes for sale, Las Vegas home sellers are among the most likely in the country to offer concessions to buyers. A new Redfin report ranks Las Vegas fourth in the country for its share of home sales, including concessions, nearly 67% of the sales in August. The national average, about 45%. With mortgage interest rates on the rise, local home prices and sales did decrease last month. Las Vegas Realtors reporting the median sales price for an existing single-family home in September was $470,000, down more than 1% from August, the same price as September of last year. Nearly 2,200 existing homes sold last month, down more than 7% from the same time last year, with almost 8,000 homes on the market without any offers being made. But more than 75% did sell within 60 days, more than 23% of sales, all cash deals. Meanwhile, Summerlin developer Howard Hughes Holdings has sold around 63 acres to three different home builders for about $109 million. Summerlin consistently boasts some of the highest home prices in Southern Nevada and is frequently among the top-selling developers in the country. Take AM 670 with you wherever you go. 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
4: Good news, that accident on I-11 southbound approaching the Spaghetti Bowl near Rancho has been cleared out of the travel lanes now, so I got a better flow of traffic there. At one point that was blocking the middle lanes, but that's all cleared up now. Still working one on the way out of Henderson on 215 westbound just past Windmill. That left lane is still blocked there. Just watched a flatbed truck, tow truck roll up on the scene there. That's westbound 215 after Windmill. Want to stay in the middle to right lanes. Henderson accident involving a motorcyclist has the intersection of St. Rose Parkway and Seven Hills still closed off. Go with Cactus or Silverado Ranch nearby as a workaround. Mostly cloudy skies to start the day will eventually clear up. The wind gusts up around 30 miles per hour, but the temperatures only getting to the mid-60s today. I'm Mark Thomas with your on-time traffic, brought to you by Meineke Car Care Centers on AM 670 KMZQ.
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29: And thanks to President Trump, we are once again bringing back American energy dominance, because energy security is national security. President Trump secured the biggest oil deal in world history, delivering the U.S. majority control of more than 65 billion barrels of proven oil reserves in Venezuela. He had a historic one-day war, and now we have a booming economy and a great relationship with Venezuela.
7: So that's the new White House press secretary, whatever her name is.
8: Katie Zachariah.
7: Who looks like she won America's Next Top Model. I mean, she looks fantastic.
8: I described her as the really, really hot stewardess on a Swiss Air flight.
7: Biden.
8: She sounded like a college freshman who is reading aloud not very well.
7: First day nerves. Standing there in front of a hungry press who's going to, you know, start asking you hard questions. But I got to say that was not a good start. Biden hired people based on DEI. So he got the gay black socialist woman who was horrible at her job. Trump hires people based on
8: HOT.
7: Do you look like you could be on the cover of the Sports Illustrated swimsuit issue?
8: Exactly.
7: And this woman sounds like this. Okay. We'll see. Maybe she ends up being good at this, but that what I heard a little bit of so far today was.
8: But as the fine man who hired us for our very first talk radio job many, many years ago said, I don't even listen to the first show somebody does. You got to get that under their belt, get comfortable, and then you can start thinking about what you're doing.
7: That is a very good point. That is a very good point.
8: She's probably terrified. I'd be.
7: Of course you would be. It'd be the most scrutinized job you've ever had in your life by 1 million factor of a million. I mean, it's just, I can't even imagine. Every newscast in America is going to have a clip of her today, and she knows that. And if she screws up, every newscast will have a clip of that.
8: And how she's a mindless bimbo, blah, blah, blah, because that narrative is quite popular.
7: Well, you don't have to. It's like I always said about, what did they call Ice Barbie? You don't have to clam yourself up like that and open yourself up for those sorts of criticisms. I mean, but look at her flowing hair over her shoulders. I mean, what is that?
8: You know, it's funny. My wife has this brand of clothing she likes, and the catalog came, and there's this pretty girl on the cover, as you might expect, but her hair is the inevitable blowing in the wind, flowing hair, which is obviously, human beings must react very, very positively to that, because there ain't a model shoot in the world that doesn't have a fan going, so your hair is wind-tossed.
7: Or rock stars.
8: Right, sure.
7: Whether you're Bon Jovi or this woman. She looks like a sideline reporter for an NFL team. That's what she looks like.
8: Yeah, sure.
7: She looks like she's on the sideline for ESPN.
8: She's a spokesmodel, but that's what she is. That's what Trump wants. That's what he hired. We'll see how she does.
7: It's not Ari Fleischer, I'll tell you that.
8: Oh, boy. Nor Sean Spicer. Oh, I miss Spicy. Oh, those were good times.
7: So just to give you an idea, we don't pay a lot of attention to this, but so we got back-to-back texts, I mean, within seconds of each other, on the text line, which is 415-295-KFTC. I don't remember what we were talking about last hour. Kimberly Guilfoyle Newsom and her being, she seems like a crook, and she's now been asked to leave as the ambassador to Greece, which would not be a news story if it weren't for the fact that she was engaged to Trump Jr. and part of that whole world and everything. That's not a news story. That the ambassador to Greece got caught in a financial something or other and has to resign. Nobody cares about that in the Carter administration or whatever, I don't think. But
8: no, it's not a lead story. No.
7: The fact that it gets tied into the whole Trump thing, it is a big, big, big story. So anyway, we were talking about that. We got back-to-back texts. You guys were talking about rhinos yesterday. You were the biggest rhinos I've ever heard. Followed by, and that would be somebody that feels like we're being anti-Trump, followed by, don't be surprised by a backlash from your audience that you cater to MAGA morons. These are back-to-back texts about the same same commentary.
8: I'll never listen again, you're too anti-Trump. Followed by, I'll never listen again, you're too pro-Trump. Okay. Super.
7: And you don't have to agree with whatever we're saying, obviously. I want to get to a text line challenge at some point. I got a funny thing for you. But before we get to that, some important stuff. This Wall Street Journal story about where things are with Iran, and they claim they have a lot of sources on this, is troubling. So Trump's going around doing his roadshow, The Weave, trying to energize people to go out and vote for the midterms and all that sort of stuff. And he keeps saying over and over, first of all, he's promising the $5,000 if Republicans win, which is one of the more transparent moves by any politician ever. But he's talking about how the war is going to be over soon. We're in peace talks and gas prices will come down right away. Well, here's the Wall Street Journal's article about that. Iran is fortifying its defenses, rallying loyalists, and threatening a wider, harsher response against the U.S. and its Gulf allies as it prepares for potential American attacks after the midterms and seeks to deter them. Iranian officials have warned publicly and in private conversations with regional officials that the Islamic Republic will respond with further escalation across the Middle East if the U.S. launches new strikes. Satellite images show Iran is strengthening sensitive locations, including nuclear sites and border areas, to make them more resilient to attacks. The government's also preparing Iranians for renewed war. Listen to this. Sending paramilitary forces to read war stories to kindergartners, advertising training and firing shoulder-mounted anti-aircraft missiles, and holding rallies.
8: Wow.
7: So they're going around talking to kindergartners about the great American Satan so that they understand why things are about to get ugly. They're training locals in neighborhoods to fire shoulder-fired missiles, which ain't good, and then holding all kinds of death to America rallies. In an attempt to deter a potential attack, some Iranian officials have hinted that their forces could conduct land incursions into neighboring countries. According to people familiar with the warnings, Iran's top national security official, whatever his name is, said on Sunday that Tehran could target the UAE, which has largely escaped being attacked since late spring, as well as data centers and internet cables across the region. So Iran might actually send land forces into their neighbors to try to push back on this aggression from us.
8: Among other things.
7: So it's possible, and it's been possible this entire war, which is now, what, 9 months old? 10 months old? Launched in February, I guess. That history barely even remembers this last 9 months. That the war that is talked about forever starts, right, like next week or next, right, month after the election or whatever.
8: Yeah, everything that's happened until now has been everything that happened before Archduke Ferdinand got his, you know, to cite World War One. To wit, and I'm not going to go through this whole thing because it's pretty big and complicated. I found it very, very interesting. But are you familiar with Simon Sebag Montefiore?
7: I am. I read his Stalin book, I think.
8: Yeah, he's a historian and author of, among other things,
7: Peter
8: the Cauldron.
7: The Great. Peter the Great's the one I read.
8: The Cauldron, The Making of the Middle East is another one of his books. And he's talking about how it's clear that every day right now brings another revelation in a cascade of developments, momentous deals and alliances that not only mark a new epoch, but drive a dramatic convergence of geopolitical theaters that is changing the world. Just consider some of the events of recent months. Days before what the Emiratis have declared, a terrorist attack on a flight from Dubai to Tel Aviv, the UAE president publicly acknowledged for the first time a visit by Benjamin Netanyahu months after deploying Iron Dome technology and Israeli personnel to the UAE to repel Iranian attacks. The Abraham Accords are very much still alive. In August, Saudi Arabia, Turkey, and Pakistan signed the Mecca Joint Defense Agreement, a NATO-style mutual defense pact that is already being awkwardly tested after the Houthis took the Red Sea coast and Iraqi militias hit the kingdom's east-west pipeline. Nobody's willing to put boots on the ground in each... Nobody's willing to project force for each other, but they all say, you know, if they invade you, we'll help you repel it. But we're not going to, like, send guys to fight the Houthis. So that's the state of that accord. The same month, Greece signed a $3.5 billion defense agreement with Israel, the largest arms export in Israeli history.
7: Wow. I'm
8: skipping around. In March, Ukrainian President Volodymyr Zelensky toured the Arabian Peninsula and signed historic security agreements with Saudi Arabia, UAE, and Qatar to provide drone interception teams. Then there's the arena of East Africa, where a new scramble for power is intensifying. It encompasses the catastrophic civil war in Sudan, which involves over a half dozen Middle Eastern nations competing for power, access, and resources on the Red Sea coast and the African interior. This includes the UAE, which at an earlier stage in the conflict supported one side as Iranian drones showed up on another. Middle Eastern powers are also backing a new war igniting in Ethiopia. Then he talks about October 7th, 23, the Israel-Hamas war. The Gaza tensions have escalated in the region after years of relative calm. U.S. squeezing the Iranian economy. U.S. is providing Iran with precise intelligence to hit U.S. forces. China is both supporting Iran, while also providing intelligence on U.S. facilities like Russia, while protecting its new relationship with American allies with Saudi Arabia and UAE. After all, China buys roughly 90% of Iran's oil, while a third comes from the Arab monarchies. If this sounds complicated, it is. Foreign policy in this interconnected, fast-moving world requires more clarity, coherence, and measure than ever before. It's chaos. And then I wanted to get to this part, and then I will cease yapping. The countries are all competing in the new multiplayer tournament, no longer restrained by old traditions and systems, and no one power has hegemony, all being less formidable than they appear. The Middle East is it's a raw nerve, etc. He mentions the Houthis, and here it is. The new conjunctions in the Middle East are less about Sunni versus Shia or West versus Islam than they are about the open pro-Western version of Islam represented by U.S. allies like Saudi, Egypt, and UAE in conflict with the closed anti-Western radical resistance version of Iran and its vassals. It's all about Islamism. The most important political movement on earth, both in international forums and domestically. Looking at you, France, Britain, the U.S.
7: And then what? To what extent, if Iran does march troops into its neighbors and a lot of these smaller things Joe was just mentioning all get hotter and that sort of stuff, to what extent do China and Russia weigh in with more targeting information, money, weapons?
8: Seeing it as what side, for what reasons?
7: But, well, anything that will damage the United States, certainly.
8: Right.
7: Yeah, things could get very, very interesting very soon.
8: It will probably sort itself out within 100, 125 years.
7: Thanks for that. The funny online challenge born out of Shane Gillis's monologue from Saturday Night Live coming up in a little bit. And then we got a congressperson whose house was raided. Why did that happen? We'll get into that story a lot. Stay tuned.
26: Armstrong and Getty.
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18: 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More of Susie Lee or a new direction with Marty O'Donnell.
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32: About 5 minutes in, there's a knock on the glass door of the sauna that scared me. I thought I was alone. I look over, and it was Theo, Vaughn, and Joe. And they open the door, and Joe just goes, "Hey, Theo said you looked like a gas station egg." And then they closed the door. They left. I didn't even get a comeback. I was like, "Yeah, whatever."
7: you dumb hick. Shane Gillis from his monologue on Saturday Night Live, which I watched and thought was funny, and then went on my life. I didn't know it became a thing. It's become an online thing and lots of controversy, apparently. I've now heard it 3 times. I watched it Saturday night. We did it on the podcast, the One More Thing podcast yesterday, if you want to hear it and us talk about it because of the controversy. And then I played it for both my kids last night, and we thought it was hilarious again, and they couldn't believe it was controversial. So the Hollywood Reporter wrote yesterday, that's one of your Hollywood news rag website things. "One thing is for sure, Shane Gillis's monologue was not built for the SNL audience in 2026. His third time hosting definitely was not the charm. Keep in mind that Gillis did basically the same exact monologue hours earlier at dress rehearsal, and NBC censors knew what was coming." What? What?
8: Wow. This is a Rorschach test.
7: It really is. I watch it.
8: It's like a blood test that can reveal whether you are desperate to be offended because that's your thing, your self-image.
7: I didn't even think it was particularly shocking. It was like that brand of shocking you get from network television because you can only go so far. But to the left, it was NBC knew what was coming and they still aired it. Knew what
8: Good
7: was
8: Lord.
7: Coming? What are you even talking about? THR, the Hollywood Reporter, is told that Shane Gillis had done the gym bit before and is currently benefiting from the attention. Gillis's latest monologue currently has 1.2 million views on SNL's YouTube, which was, that was yesterday morning, so I'm sure it's multiples of that by now. Then somebody on the other side of this, Sean Davis, who you either know him or you don't. Shane Gillis is the most popular comedian in the country. He has his own top show on Netflix. He's sold out arenas and set Guinness records for comedians. And nobody watches SNL unless he's on. I don't know.

0: Why I keep watching, I don't know. But they go the other direction slightly with this Shane Gillis. He said, when did women start dressing like whores at the gym? I guess that's one of the things that set people off. Why, I'm not exactly sure. Have you been to the gym?
1: Everybody can relate to the influencer wearing nothing, working out for her video. And if anybody glances over at the fact she's dressed like a whore, to quote Mr. Gillis,
2: oh, my God, the toxic masculinity in here is unbelievable. The misogyny, you can't. I mean, look at the way they're staring at me. It's naked what's happening, no pun intended.
0: I used up all our time. I didn't even get to our challenge. I'll have to fit that in a little bit. The insult challenge. Insults that leave a mark, which is one of the themes of his monologue. But we'll get to that a little bit later.
1: Do I have to stick my head in a bucket of ice or what for this challenge?
0: 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Joe has the facts.
1: I do.
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13: For the third straight week, the Raiders have a chance to eclipse last year's season win total. After a 3-0 start, the Silver and Black have lost their last two. They'll try to get right against the Buffalo Bills, who are coming off a shortened week after playing Monday Night Football. The Raiders are 6-point underdogs for Sunday's game at Allegiant Stadium. Another tough one for UNLV football coming up. After handing North Dakota State its only loss of the season over the weekend, they'll travel to Air Force on Saturday to take on the Falcons, who are 4-1 on the year. Once again, the Vegas Golden Knights dug themselves into a three-goal hole that they were not able to get out of this time, trailing by three after the first period in Minnesota last night. VGK rallied to cut it to a one-goal lead, but ultimately fell to the Wild 4-2. The LA Lakers are in town to host the Golden State Warriors at T-Mobile Arena tonight. All Laker games can be heard on our sister station, 106.9 KBGQ.
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1: Freeway travels are looking a little bit better. No more accident on I-11 southbound at Rancho. That's all out of the travel lanes now, and all clear on I-11, actually, as well as 15 and Summerlin Parkway. Still working one on the Beltway, though, coming out of Henderson. 215 westbound, just past Windmill. What's left of that is a couple of cars there and an emergency vehicle. Still taking up the left lane, though, on westbound 215 after Windmill. In Henderson, the intersection of St. Rose Parkway and Seven Hills still closed down after an overnight accident involving a motorcyclist. That's St. Rose Parkway and Seven Hills closed. You can use Cactus or Silverado Ranch instead. These morning clouds are going to get blown away by wind gusts near 30 miles per hour. Temperature's going to stay cool, only in the mid-60s this afternoon. 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
1: The scope of this investigation is still unclear, but it is confirmed that the Congresswoman Ilhan Omar is under federal criminal investigation. Homeland Security investigations led the pre-dawn search of Omar's Washington, D.C. home, which indicates that immigration may be part of the equation in this probe. Agents removed multiple boxes, were told her Minnesota residence was not raided today. Omar responding on social media in part, "For 10 years, Trump has targeted me with baseless lies and smear campaigns. This is just the latest escalation in his campaign of political intimidation. I will not be silenced."
2: My media comment before Joe gets into the specifics. How is that not the lead story on all your mainstream news yesterday? Whether you're on the side of Trump's trying to, you know, win an election by arresting Democrats, or you think it's a Somali immigrant who is, you know, ripping off the country. Either side of it, how is that not the lead story over some actress not taking her meds on a plane?
3: We're an unserious people with unserious media. Our mainstream media are terrible. They're just terrible. Ignore them. President Trump here on Ilhan Omar, 42, please, Michael.
4: Looking at her very carefully. I've always found her to be totally crooked personally, but that has nothing to do with me. I think she's a terrible person, just a complainer. She comes from a country that is a non-country, and then she comes over here and she complains about our Constitution. I think she's a terrible person, but that's really up to the DOJ. I have nothing to do with it.
3: And then finally, before we get to the facts, which is a novelty in today's media world, well-known communist Ro Khanna, 44.
5: The Trump administration just raided the home of Congresswoman Ilhan Omar. It is simply chilling that they are targeting political opponents this way. And it is disturbing that they are targeting Muslim Americans and a Muslim American woman legislator. Any decent American needs to stand up and speak out.
3: Okay. All right, Ro. I see. I'm anti-jihad. I'm anti-taking the United States over in the name of Islam. So I'm sorry I can't go with you there. But thanks for speaking your piece. All right. So here's what's actually going on. A raid on Congresswoman Ilhan Omar's D.C. home signifies that law enforcement already has amassed compelling evidence of criminal activity and are nearing the end of a long investigation, according to a law enforcement source who talked to the New York Post. The most likely scenario, multiple people claimed, is that immigration cops are looking into a long-floated rumor that Omar is actually 1 year older than she's long claimed to be, a tiny detail that might put her citizenship...
2: Is that a crime in this country for a woman to misrepresent her age in your country?
3: It is, actually. A tiny detail that may put her citizenship in jeopardy. There's a lot more to her story than that, which we'll get to, and it's super interesting. But she was brought into the country on the pretext that she was a child, that she was 17 years old specifically, so could get in on a family visa. She was actually 18.
2: If I lived in Somalia and could get my kid in, if I said they were 17 instead of 18, I'd do that.
3: I'd shave my beard and claim to be six, whatever it took. Right. So, family defrauded the government and passed their adult children off as minors, I guess. And in fact, a Minnesota local...
2: Is that what started the investigation? Is that like, was that the...
3: I don't know.
2: Okay. I just wanted to, that doesn't seem like much to me. I mean, you got to have laws and you have to enforce them, I guess, or they're worthless, but I don't care if she lied about her age. I care if she has
3: defraud our immigration system.
2: I care if she has ties to terrorists or whatever.
3: Well, I agree. Proportionally, there's no proportion, but, you know, they got Capone on taxes. So, yeah, her family lied to get her into the country in the first place. In 2019, a Minnesotan by the name of A.J. Kern publicly called attention to Omar actually being 18 or 19 even in the year 2000. If she was actually older than 17 at the time, she would have been ineligible for citizenship via the parent route. 2 days after Mr. Kern, released a viral video about her alleged real age, Omar's official birth year on the Minnesota Legislative Reference Library's website was revised from 1981 to 1982 who pointed to archived versions of the site which revealed the change. Congressional Records Today report she was born in October 1982. So anyway, that's what may be the charge. But here's the really interesting part to me. Her family history is a little bit nuts. And as Jack indicated, what they were trying to do is get out of war-torn Somalia in the 90s. So, allegedly, the future congresswoman, her father and one of her sisters used the false name Omar to come to the United States as part of another Somali family that won asylum here, while her siblings, under different names, got asylum in the UK. Then Omar supposedly did her brother the favor of getting him into the States, too, via a sham marriage. If nothing else, she's had a very odd marital life. She's almost the Zsa Zsa Gabor of Somali Americans. This is the New York Post, obviously. Omar was in an Islamic marriage with one man named Ahmed Hirsi, then married the man believed to be her brother, Ahmed Said Elmi, then divorced Elmi and officially married Hirsi, the first guy, again, before divorcing Hirsi and marrying a political consultant who is now her husband. In her memoir, she says nothing of substance about Elmi, the alleged brother. She doesn't use his name and claims she spent very little time with him. She also doesn't name any of her siblings in her memoir.
2: But so all the stuff about campaign finance, this and that, and all that sort of stuff, is that the real meat of everything? Because I got to believe we got millions of people that do this, most of the stuff you just described, mm-hmm. in the country to get other family members in and all that sort of thing.
3: Yeah, much more is not known than is known. So we'll just have to see how the facts come out. I've got to admit, I have at least a little bit of sympathy for she is an America-hating pro-Islamist. In my estimation, she's also mobbed up as hell. She was very, very close with all the people ripping off the state and federal governments in Minnesota. And, you know, if we can get her on taxes like they did with Capone, I've got some sympathy for that strategy. I think she's rotten, absolutely rotten.
2: Yeah. So, again, according to the National Review's Noah Rothman, this started under the investigation started under the Biden administration, then was also started in a different part of it by the Minnesota Board of Elections, finding that she misused campaign finance funds. And then all the stuff about her husband and her immigration status also. So what are they looking for in her house?
3: I don't know. Her dad also passed himself off as a teacher when it turns out he was a Soviet-trained colonel in the blood-soaked Somali military. So there's some deception there. I don't know. I don't know. Nobody knows. Nobody knows but the Justice Department. They're going to be saying what they got soon, I would suspect.
2: I'm more concerned about El Sayed's ties, as we're learning more about them with his sister was on the no-fly list and his mom and dad and everything. Wow.
3: Oh, yeah. His sister was all over social media not long ago saying, oh, yeah, we're totally tied with the Muslim Brotherhood. Absolutely. They're heroes. We love them. We support them. 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This was years ago, and we'll get into those details coming up. But yeah, Al Sayed is 100% a pro Islamist, 100%. So I'm sorry, Incogni, Michael. Oh, I'll be happy to tell you about that. We're all getting scammed and spammed all day long. Incogni can help.
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2: So before we take a break, I want to hit you with the challenge I got here that I think will be pretty good. By the way, we got this text. Your One More Thing analysis of Shane Gillis's monologue was pure gold, hilarious and insightful, 4 stars. Although, wow. You never know if it's a 4-star rating system or a 5-star rating system. I'm assuming this is a 4-star rating system and we got the maximum. But.
3: Yeah.
2: But anyway, so the point of Shane Gillis's monologue was basically, if there was a point other than just being funny, is sometimes people hit you with insults that lodge in your brain and you know at the time. It's like somebody hits you with an insult and you think, oh, that's going to stay in there for a very long time, maybe forever. And as soon as he said that, I can think of insults going back to when I was a little kid. There's not a lot of them, but there's like a half dozen of them that I've got in my brain for the rest of my life.
3: Oof.
2: And do you have any like that? I don't know, Katie, you can think about it, or Michael or anybody, but like we got this text. I just wanted to say, this is a different one. Sorry, I'll get to that one later. Went to a party in college. I hit it off with a guy. We exchanged numbers. Met up a week later. First thing he says was, I had to be drunk to like you. I've never forgotten those words.
3: Oh. That's chilly.
2: That is. Shane Gillis is one of the many I'm sure he's had in his life was his mean sisters commenting on his physique that in a particular way that has stuck in his mind and I'll remember forever. But if you have any insults that have lodged in your head all these years from high school or college or whenever, from a spouse, from a sibling, from a friend, our text line is 415-295-KFTC, 415-295-KFTC. More on the way.
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1: The Iran-backed Houthis launched additional attacks at Saudi Arabia overnight, firing a ballistic missile toward the capital of Riyadh. This followed a deadly weekend that left 14 people killed and hundreds injured in similar strikes against...
2: That's today's 17?
3: Sorry, I thought you said 70.
2: Oh, okay, that would explain it. Here's clip 17.
4: It's a high drive to deep center. Páez going back. It is gone! And it's tied again! Contreras knew it!
2: That was a very excited Milwaukee crowd there rooting for the Brewers as they went up 2-0 on the Dodgers last night.
5: And seesaw battle, great game. I watched the whole damn thing. I had a long day, Jack, a rough day, an hour and a half in the dentist's chair. Oh, my God, it was taxing. So I got done with my dinner alone. My wife was out. My life, it's so sad. I thought, screw it. I'm not watching news. I'm watching baseball.
2: There you go.
5: I did, and I loved it.
2: Yeah, playoff baseball. The playoff crowds, the intensity is so awesome. But Dodgers are in trouble. But now they come home for three. So see what happens. And the Rams lost last night in overtime. It was a bad day for LA sports. So there's a new White House press secretary. We make way too big a deal. The media world, makes way too big a deal out of the White House press secretaries, I think, in the modern world, especially with Trump, because he comes out and answers questions every single day or in the Oval Office to everyone who wants to ask a question. So it was a bigger deal when Biden was president because he never had press conferences. So it was your only opportunity to ask anything about, you know, what the president thinks about stuff.
5: And he hired a halfwit.
2: He absolutely did. This new woman, Katie Zachariah, who used to be on Fox all the time, and some of you were big fans of her when she was on Fox. A couple of things about her that are being reported today. The media is attempting to tear her down. She looks like she would have been on the cover of the Sports Illustrated swimsuit issue, is what she looks like, if you're wondering what she looks like. But, and I think it had a lot to do with how she got hired, because in Trump's world,
5: a really hot girl on Fox News got hired in the White House? That's interesting.
2: Well, right. So according to, is it Politico? Politico. Yeah, according to Politico, she used to time her hits on Fox based on Trump's schedule, knowing that he'd be more likely to be watching her as she was trying to get into the White House in some way. She didn't lobby for the job. She looked at Trump's public schedule every day, though, and monitored his Truth Social and made sure she was on air when she assumed he might be watching, according to someone familiar with her strategy.
5: That strikes me as ludicrous on its face.
2: It does.
5: Reporterettes don't get to decide when they're on the air in any known universe of broadcasting.
2: It's hard for me to imagine how that would work. It's true that Hegseth got hired off the couch on Fox and Friends by being really good and impressing Trump, and well, there's like a half dozen examples, but I find it hard to believe that you could say, I want to be on during this times, these times, and that's when you would be on. I don't know how
5: the director and producers would say, no, you're gonna go on when we tell you to,
2: or we'll get a different,
5: it's a completely fake story,
2: or we'll get a different hot blonde. Okay, so Joe,
5: no, you're gonna go after the Iran story, like we just said.
2: So Joe shoots down that story, probably appropriately. How about this one? This is being reported by CNN. President Trump's incoming White House press secretary echoed on her social media, all since deleted, that she was reposting a lot of stuff about the Pizzagate conspiracy theory, accused Hollywood elites of being pedophile cannibals, which I know is a big thing among some people, and said Michelle Obama had a penis in some posts. Since deleted. Now, she was either just trying to be funny and snarky and controversial, or she believed that stuff, which I know a handful of people, by handful too. I only know personally two people, but are into all of that stuff.
5: Mm-hmm. Yeah, I would have to see the posts, and the internet is forever. Somebody's got them. If she was like a hardcore Pizzagate devotee, well, that's... It calls her judgment into question, on the other hand.
2: Pretending to be, because
5: or being ironic or snarky or whatever.
2: That seemed like the hot thing at the time.
5: Ah, yes, the J.D. Vance-esque, don't run off any part of your coalition unnecessarily. I don't know. There's so much more important things to talk
2: about.
5: We
2: do not have...
5: As a country, I mean.
2: We do not have pedophile cannibals in important positions in this country by the hundreds. We
5: yeah,
2: do
5: the
2: not.
5: Cannibals date people of age exclusively. Sorry, I'm undermining you.
2: We just don't. And I'm not worried about it at all. But I know people that are very, very worried about it.
5: I'm worried about inflating the currency and stealing my savings. That's what... You can't get anybody to pay attention for an effing 20-second interval on that topic. Nobody cares. They want to talk about pedophile cannibals and whatever other madness is in the air, whatever crap is in the air.
2: Michelle Obama's crank.
5: The Jews.
6: You're an idiot.
5: You know, whatever. It's oh my God, I give up. You know what? I give up. I did my best. I had a good run.
2: That's a pretty good comparison right there. Because we know, we hear radios clicking off if we talk about the $40 trillion debt and how it's going to ruin us all. But if we did a whole segment on Michelle Obama's penis, we'd stick our course, we'd probably do it in hilarious fashion.
5: Yeah, the more I think about it, the more I'm warming to the idea. Right, yeah, exactly. You know, it's funny, I woke up an hour early today, which is a drag because I don't get enough sleep as it is, but my mind was just going 100 miles per hour.
2: Oh, I hate that.
5: How to bet, although it was... I felt well rested. I felt sharp, and I was thinking about how best to craft an argument for to help people understand how inflation is a tax, how it's a deliberate government policy to your detriment. They are screwing you. They know they're screwing you. They're doing with a smile on their face. These are the things I think about in the wee hours of the morning.
2: I'm glad you didn't wake up thinking about MLP. If you want a segment of the show, you can get the podcast. Subscribe. Armstrong and Getty on demand.
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11: Breaking news this hour from Town Hall. I'm Rich Thomason. Saying she's honored to be working for President Trump and for the American people, Katie Zachariah has presided over her first briefing as White House press secretary. Saying that she has wanted to work for President Trump for a long time, she covered a variety of subjects while speaking to reporters for roughly 15 minutes at the White House this morning. In the face of criticism from both sides of the aisle, President Trump is defending his diesel fuel deal with Russia's Vladimir Putin.
12: Last week, Trump announced Russia would immediately release 300,000 tons of diesel to ease a global fuel shortage, with more shipments to follow. In a Truth Social post yesterday morning, Trump said he made the right choice for the American people. The deal received backlash, with critics saying it gives Russian President Vladimir Putin a financial lifeline and undermines U.S. sanctions. Some Republicans argued it could lower fuel prices and give Trump leverage over Moscow. I'm Mark Mayfield.
11: Six Flags temporarily shutting down 10 roller coasters at its amusement parks in the U.S. and Canada. The move comes after a man fell to his death from a coaster at Six Flags over Georgia yesterday afternoon. The incident is under investigation. Witnesses say he fell after being launched from his seat on the Goliath roller coaster. A potential AI stock crash is putting the world's financial stability at risk. That warning from the International Monetary Fund.
13: In its latest global financial stability report,
6: The IMF said that current high valuations for artificial intelligence companies and their increasing debt is elevating the danger to markets, especially in the United States and Asia. A market correction would have ripple effects around the globe. I'm Tammy Trujillo.
11: Stocks have turned negative on Wall Street this hour, with the Dow down about 68 points, while the NASDAQ Composite Index is off 58, and the S&P 500 currently 11 points in the red. More on these stories, townhall.com.
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14: 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Just a day after remnants of Hurricane Rachel soaked southern Nevada with record-setting rainfall, some strong thunderstorms hit Henderson and parts of the South Valley. Yesterday's daytime high in Harry Reid International Airport, 73 degrees, 10 degrees below normal. The National Weather Service forecasting today's high at 65 degrees with an ever-so-slight chance of rain, with dry and cooler than normal temperatures for the rest of the week. Make sure you keep your jacket handy. With mortgage interest rates on the rise and a growing supply of homes for sale, Las Vegas home sellers are among the most likely in the country to offer concessions to buyers. A new Redfin report ranks Las Vegas fourth in the country for its share of home sales, including concessions, nearly 67% of the sales in August. The national average, about 45%. With mortgage interest rates on the rise, local home prices and sales did decrease last month. Las Vegas Realtors reporting the median sales price for an existing single-family home in September was $470,000, down more than 1% from August, the same price as September of last year. Nearly 2,200 existing homes sold last month, down more than 7% from the same time last year, with almost 8,000 homes on the market without any offers being made. But more than 75% did sell within 60 days, more than 23% of sales, all cash deals. Meanwhile, Summerlin developer Howard Hughes Holdings has sold around 63 acres to three different home builders for about $109 million. Summerlin consistently boasts some of the highest home prices in Southern Nevada and is frequently among the top-selling developers in the country. Take AM 670 with you wherever you go. 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
15: Good news coming out of Henderson. That accident on the Beltway on 215 westbound after windmills all cleared out of the way. No sign of that. But now a new one here on the other side. Same general area. This is going to be 215 eastbound as you make that transition toward the northbound airport connector coming off of 215 eastbound. It's only reported accident on the freeways. In the northeast valley, watch for an accident on Lamb Boulevard southbound at Stewart. Still have that intersection closure in Henderson at St. Rose Parkway and Seven Hills after an overnight accident involving a motorcyclist. Morning clouds will not be here long, not with gusts up to 30 miles per hour. Temperature's going to stay cool, only the mid-60s today. I'm Mark Thomas with your on-time traffic, brought to you by Meineke Car Care Centers on AM 670 KMZQ.
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20: And now, here's Armstrong and Getty.
19: Rage against data centers is boiling over into criminal cases that law enforcement has labeled terrorism. CNN obtained more than 100 police reports from across the country on data center backlash in the past year. They include more than a dozen bomb threats, calls for assassinations, and violent threats on social media. Government agencies are warning of a broad range of threat actors and an increased threat environment targeting data centers.
2: Wow, all around the data center thing. You wouldn't have thought that that would have turned into a violent threat sort of story. It'd have been more of like, I think taxes should be higher. I think they should be lower sort of story than this.
5: A lot of it whipped up by the Chinese and the Russians online, which reminds me, I haven't been able to verify this, but at least one good, solid conservative voice retweeted the idea that the Ukrainians took out a giant Russian data center, and immediately there was a measurable and significant drop online in social media of mentions of Free Palestine and Israel's genocide. They think that a lot of that is Russian, you know, troll farms.
2: So,
5: at least a significant amount, which makes sense because Russia's strategy is to fire up every conflict in American society, both sides simultaneously. Anyway.
2: So the midterm election is 3 weeks from today. We may be electing. We don't live in Michigan. You may be electing the most radical U.S. senator perhaps in U.S. history. And we'll get into El Sayed's background coming up a little bit, but I was flummoxed.
5: His Islamist bona fides, yes.
2: I was flummoxed last night as I took in my big mainstream newscast. I watch like ABC Evening News, CBS Evening News, stuff like that, just to like get an idea of what's like the biggest, broadest news thing that's going on out there. Is it something we want to talk about or not? They led with, and I didn't even know this actress's name, Selma Blair. I don't know her act. She went nuts on a plane. So that was the lead story and in depth on ABC News. What? Before they get to Kelly Clarkson and some beef she's having, who is the original American Idol, Kelly Clarkson. And I thought, these are the first two stories on ABC News with a couple of wars going on and an election and...
5: I'm guessing story number three was severe weather somewhere, but
2: it was the hurricane.
5: Of course it was.
2: Wow. We are not a serious people, but
5: so, I have not heard an iota, a single syllable of this story until now. I am tabula rasa, and the fact that it was amongst the lead stories of our nation's newses is hilarious to me.
2: Kelly Clarkson, American Idol. I don't know anything about it either at all, other than
5: giant syndicated daytime show.
2: Right. She was the original American Idol, and she has a show for people who have sad, sad lives who watch daytime television, network television.
5: Unlimited free time. That's great.
2: Fox and Friends yesterday morning, first thing they talked about, Kelly Clarkson, and I just fast-forwarded through it, so I don't know what it's about. So here's Katie Green, who claims to know everything about this controversial story.
20: Oh, jeez. Not gladly either. Okay, so Kelly Clarkson went to this store called Art of Play, which is located in Brooklyn. And apparently she had seen this mechanical singing bird that she wanted to purchase.
5: None of these things on my bingo card.
20: I know.
2: Not anything I was predicting.
5: Where's my pen? I need to start jotting this down.
2: Oh, right. Another Kelly Clarkson giant mechanical singing bird story. Okay.
20: Right. Yes. So she goes to the store, and apparently the employee gave her kind of a negative look up and down, told her that bird wasn't for sale, but she would find her something comparable. Kelly Clarkson takes to the internet and says, just drove all the way to Brooklyn to check out this store that I thought looked really rad. I had a few things in mind to buy and was literally looked at like I couldn't afford it and was told that I could find something comparable. Wow, dude, you're an idiot and you just lost a huge sale.
2: Okay. So.
5: Okay.
2: So her there's a lot of subjective stuff here. Somebody looking you up and down could be completely made up in your own head. Who knows? They could have recognized her as a celebrity. They could have been checking out her shoes. They could have been doing nothing. Who knows? But her interpretation was they didn't think I could afford this and dissed me.
20: Yeah, she said that they gave her a pretty woman treatment, referencing Julia Roberts from the movie being treated as though she couldn't afford certain things.
5: Like a really nice, top-notch mechanical singing bird.
20: Exactly.
2: Because she was a street-walking whore, they didn't think she had enough money to buy something?
20: Nailed it.
5: Yeah, I've never sat through that movie.
2: You've never watched Pretty Woman? This is the better way to say it. You've never been in a position where some woman made you watch Pretty Woman? Because that's the only way any guy has ever seen Pretty Woman.
5: No, indeed. One of the benefits of being with a sane woman for many years, yes.
2: I'm guessing there's more to this story.
20: Right. So she posts that online. All of her followers then swarm Art of Play. Art of Play responds online by basically saying that they explained to Kelly Clarkson that this singing bird, which is named Molly, was not for sale. Are you still with me?
5: Okay. Sure.
2: It's just something they have on display that they don't sell.
20: Yeah, and this store, if you look at it, it's a small boutique, and they have a lot of, like, interactive puzzles you can play with. And you can go up and play with Molly the singing bird whatever.
2: I've been in lots of stories like this. There's Kelly Clarkson right there on ABC. They're doing the story right now on ABC freaking television. The American Broadcasting Company is covering this story.
5: Is there a doctor in the house? I need my will to live checked. I think it has left my body. My spirit has left my body somewhat prematurely.
2: I think it's below 60 or whatever number is too low. Exactly.
5: Kill me.
2: I've been in lots of those kind of stores, usually in Brooklyn-y type places. And I always wonder, how do you stay open? How many of any of these things do you sell?
20: Yeah.
5: You know, I hate to encourage this sort of behavior, but Hanson, and I'd be happy to help you with this, we need AI to do a Bob Dylan-esque ballad about Molly the singing mechanical bird and Kelly Clarkson being offended and the online mobs, whichever direction you want to take it.
2: So
5: we've had the lash and the backlash at this point in the story.
2: But so is the business, like, concerned that they're being damaged or anything like that? Is that what they... That's what I'd be worried
5: about.
2: Well,
5: yeah, Kelly Clarkson's online mob has come for him. What a nightmare scenario.
3: I can see why this is a top story.
2: Exactly. It even beat out the hurricane.
20: So... Okay, so I'm trying to think of where we were in all of this. So Art of Play responds to Kelly Clarkson saying the bird wasn't for sale. Kelly Clarkson then goes back to the internet to respond back to the store with a photo that was zoomed in of Molly the singing puppet bird that had a price tag next to it and said, it is for sale. Cool, so you're not only rude, you're also a liar.
2: Oh, man, she doubled down. Boy. She didn't do it, because I've had these sorts of reactions in stores before about various things, but usually it calmed down later. She didn't calm down.
5: Not only were they wrong, they were way out of line.
2: Right. So she's
5: going to up the ante.
20: Mm-hmm. So now Art of Play has once again attempted to clear the air by saying, look, she came in, she wanted the bird on the wall. That bird wasn't for sale. We showed her an identical bird 5 feet to her right. She didn't want that bird. Now we are the store that treats people like pretty women and looked at her like she couldn't afford it, apparently.
2: Well, do we know how she was dressed? Because that's one of my things, because my son dresses a certain way, is people dress certain ways and then are unhappy when they're treated like people who dress the way they're dressed.
5: They dress it in a certain way to send a message. When that message is received, they can be offended by that.
2: Yeah. So was Kelly Clarkson doing the I'm a celebrity and I'm out in my sweats and flip-flops and a ball cap look? And then, I mean, I don't know that this happened.
5: Well,
2: it sounds
5: even
2: like
5: if
2: the thing
5: was
2: wasn't,
5: a case.
2: Yeah, it sounds like the thing wasn't actually for sale. But if you dress like you got no money and you were looking at something really expensive, you can't blame somebody for thinking, I'll bet they can't afford this, right?
5: I mean,
2: so I'm not even sure the premise would work anyway.
5: That would be an idiotic thing to do as the shop employee.
2: Oh,
5: I mean,
2: I would
5: if somebody's
2: agree.
5: Dressed down, says, you know, I'd like to take a look at that watch, I'm not going to say, you can't afford a Rolex. Here's a nice Timex for you. I mean, that would be very odd behavior.
2: Yeah, a lot of salespeople do that. They call it qualifying your person.
20: That would be one of those insults that stick, like you were talking about earlier.
5: So I may be, and I will blame both of you for the rest of my life for sucking me into this, but I may be on Kelly Clarkson's side on this. I do not approve.
2: There's a phrase I didn't expect to hear out of your mouth.
20: Not on my bingo card, though.
2: Yeah, no kidding. So at this point, we think the mechanical singing bird wasn't for sale. Why do you have it in the window?
20: Well, no.
2: Why do you have it at the store?
5: That was the display mechanical singing bird.
2: Well, why can't you sell the display? I've said that to stores before. Why can't you sell the display?
20: It's
2: right here. You got it. I've got money. Let's make an exchange. Then you get another one to display.
20: It is permanently fixed to the wall. Mm. It is like part of the store. People go in to interact with freaking Molly, the singing and dancing bird.
2: How much
5: is
2: this thing?
5: You can't buy Molly.
20: It's $15,000.
2: Whoa! That's a lot.
20: Mm-hmm.
5: I got a Billy Bass for a lot less than that.
2: Yeah, Billy Bass sings for, and it's like $18.
20: Oh my gosh, right. Have you guys seen the people are wiring Billy Bass to like their home chatbots and whatnot? So they'll say like, hey, Alexa, play this, or what's the weather like today? And the Billy Bass is the thing that turns and like answers it with its mouth moving.
5: What?
20: Oh yeah.
2: What a time to be alive.
20: People are just the best.
2: Okay, so that's the Kelly Clarkson story.
20: In all of its glory.
5: The fact that anybody is paying attention at all is a bit of a head-scratcher. The fact that it was a lead story on our network newscasts is, it's an indication, and not a good one. It says something very, very negative.
2: Water is for toilets. Drink Brondo. That is a line from Idiocracy.
5: Has electrolytes.
2: Okay, I figure I'm not finding the hook there, other than the popularity of Ms. Clarkson.
5: I was ready for stupid, but I had not girded my loins. Well, speaking of nutrition,
2: I had my vapid meter tuned like honed in, but no.
5: Right. No. That was spectacularly vapid. 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
2: So is the hook enough people have had the experience they think of being judged as not able to afford something? Is that, I mean, trying to just figure out what's touching people on this story.
20: I think part of the story is that you can actually watch it go down on the social medias because it's kind of like an interactive story. Like you start reading it and you can go to Kelly Clarkson's profile and see what she wrote. And then you can go over
5: fight,
20: the story.
5: Fight, fight.
20: Yeah.
2: I will say from my own personal experience, if I'm shopping for anything kind of expensive, I dress nice. If you wear a suit, if you're a guy and you wear a suit, they treat you different in the car store or wherever you are. They just do. Maybe you think it's awful. I don't know.
5: Putting on airs, that's what I calls it.
2: Poor Kelly Clarkson.
5: God.
20: Oh, no.
2: And her weight's always going up and down. I mean, she's got so many the things she's got to deal with.
5: Boy, I ordered the nothing burger, but I thought it'd have more on it than this.
2: Is El Sayed a jihadist? We'll get into that story, among others, on the way. Stay here.
18: Armstrong and Getty.
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1: Canadian poet Anne Carson has won the Nobel Prize in Literature for her bold and inventive poetry. Meanwhile, Barack Obama won the fiction category for his marriage.
2: Wow.
3: I'm looking up at headlines. They got more protests, violent protests going on in Paris today. A protester is seen waving a Palestinian flag after climbing a statue in Paris as unrest continues. And this story, Swedish activist Greta Thunberg has joined the high school pupils campaigning for better learning conditions in France and ahead of fresh national protests. So that's her cause now.
2: It's the permanent omnicause.
3: Rioters in Paris. I just became recently aware of the protest in 68, May 68 from Paris, which I had never heard of before, I guess, and did a deep dive on that over the weekend. Started in a similar fashion. It was all students unhappy with this or that, but turned into all kinds of communists took over and all kinds of different things. De Gaulle, the leader of France at the time, fled the country is how bad it got.
2: Right, yeah. It's part of France's DNA, violent rioting. It's how you get attention.
3: He had to go out of the country to ask the leader of the army, are you on my side or the protesters' sides? Because we need to take back Paris. Because he wasn't sure if the army was going to join the protesters and turn on the government. It was going to be the fall of the country.
2: Yeah, yeah. That Palestinian flag thing reminds me, number one, obviously, what does that have to do with good instruction in the schools? And number two, there was a great piece. Somebody from the Free Press went to the Cornell University big protests, bring justice to the rapists thing, where they leapt right past the fact. And one of the speakers was yelling about consent matters, women matter. What was the other one? Poverty matters. Palestine matters. Power matters. It all matters. And we need our something or other. And she just went openly omnicause there at the allegedly, rape, anti-rape rally.
3: That's so, a hard thing for many of us to wrap our heads around, the gays for Palestine thing.
2: Sure. They just want to bring down civilization, bring down the current system. It annoys me at times too, fellas, but I'm

0: choose one.
1: I don't think
0: it would hurt.
1: Well, I don't plan to be executed unless Abdel El-Sayed's guys take over, and then I might be. But, the firing squad is perfect next half hour. Hope you can stay with us.
2: Armstrong and Getty.
3: Most people think child abuse is a bad parent problem.
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13: Once again, the Vegas Golden Knights dug themselves into a three-goal hole that they were not able to get out of this time, trailing by three after the first period in Minnesota last night. BGK rallied to cut it to a one-goal lead, but ultimately fell to the Wild 4-2. For the third straight week, the Raiders have a chance to eclipse last year's season win total. After a 3-0 start, the Silver and Black have lost their last two. They'll try to get right against the Buffalo Bills, who are coming off a shortened week after playing Monday Night Football. The Raiders are 6-point underdogs for Sunday's game at Allegiant Stadium. Another tough one for UNLV football coming up after handing North Dakota State its only loss of the season over the weekend. They'll travel to Air Force on Saturday to take on the Falcons, who are 4-1 on the year. The LA Lakers are in town to host the Golden State Warriors at T-Mobile Arena tonight. 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
1: Well, freeway travel's actually looking pretty good right now. Those accidents on the Beltway, one on 215 eastbound at the transition to the airport connectors, all cleared out of the way. Didn't take long for that one. You're working one on the West Side Street, so at the intersection of Spring Mountain and Jones. Also one in the northeast. Should be just about done with this one on Lamb Boulevard southbound at Stewart. In Henderson, the intersection of St. Rose Parkway and Seven Hills remains closed this hour. Has been for several hours after an overnight accident involving a motorcyclist. So steer clear of St. Rose Parkway and Seven Hills. Use Cactus or Silverado Ranch instead. The morning clouds will be gone by the afternoon. Wind gusts near 30 miles per hour throughout the day, and temperatures going to stay cool, only in the mid-60s today. It's 55 degrees right now at the airport. 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
2: When it comes to keeping our community safe, the people who protect us know who to trust. 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District Attorney Steve Wolfson endorses Judge Michelle Levitt. And every major police organization in Southern Nevada stands with her. Appointed by Governor Kenny Gwynn, Judge Levitt has spent more than 20 years upholding the law and standing up for community safety. Re-elect Judge Michelle Levitt, District Court Department 12.
3: Paid for by the committee to re-elect Judge Michelle Levitt.
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1: Can you set the record straight about whether you or your family have any ties to the Muslim Brotherhood?
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1: And your family doesn't.
2: No.
3: They do. Actually, they have quite a few. I'm curious to hear 53, Michael. 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
4: We did ask El Sayed's campaign for a comment on the social media post. They got back to us, a spokesperson telling Fox in part, quote, independent fact checkers have repeatedly debunked Mike's lies, but their campaign continues to use bad faith attacks on Abdul's faith and family, end quote. And Brett, the organization that El Sayed's mom worked for was the Islamic American Relief Agency, which was sanctioned and then shut down by the U.S. government for funding Al-Qaeda. El Sayed's campaign tells Fox any claims he or his family are affiliated with the Muslim Brotherhood have been debunked as, quote, racist and untrue.
3: Okay, so we skipped ahead a little bit, but that's fine. I was just curious what was said there specifically. So Al Sayed is claiming that he has no ties to the Muslim Brotherhood because it has been alleged in a number of different quarters from the Washington Free Beacon to Mike Rogers that his family does.
5: He's the Democrat running for the U.S. Senate in Michigan, if you're really not paying attention.
3: Yeah. Always worth reviewing the facts for newcomers to the political process, the show, or planet Earth. But yes, indeed. And he's ahead in some of the polls, which is terrifying to me. But so the whole Muslim Brotherhood ties thing is interesting. It's not the primary fact I would want to hang my hat on. The story is his half-sister, who was raised by his mom in Egypt, it was all over social media back when old man Morsi was elected leader, president of Egypt back in 2012. And he was a Muslim Brotherhood guy. I'm not going to take you through the history of that, but it was interesting to see unfold. But anyway, she makes it clear that, oh, yeah, my family's way down with the Muslim Brotherhood. Supported them, given them money. Some of our peeps have gone to jail for the Muslim Brotherhood. The rest of it, everybody keep yourself safe, blah, blah, blah. So the fact that he was raised by his dad, because it was a divorce thing, and she was raised by the mom in Egypt. He has claimed to have dual citizenship in Egypt, but... you know, could he legitimately claim, well, you know, I don't really have much contact with my mom's side of the family, mm-hmm. really. I was talking about the, you know, my peeps, the people I hang out with. It's reasonable. But it's funny that...
5: he didn't go on to denounce the Muslim Brotherhood at that point.
3: No. He made a vague denunciation of anybody who participates. Any organization engaged in political violence or calling for political violence is engaged in terrorism. Oh, Martha McCallum on Fox News said the Muslim Brotherhood has called for violent attacks on the United States and their partners after October 7th, 2023, and the attacks on Israel. Do you condemn that or what? And then Al Sayed, with Israel in the back of his mind, said any organization engaged in political violence or calling for political violence is engaged in terrorism. And, you know, I've been around this for a long time, as has Jack. I know exactly what he's saying. He's justifying Hamas. He's justifying Hezbollah and the Muslim Brotherhood, saying, hey, you know, Israel, the U.S. Mm-hmm. practice mm-hmm. Political violence. That's what war is. And we're just doing the same. Which is, you know, if you're in a political science class talking about asymmetrical warfare, that's a legitimate point to make, that you can bandy about the dynamics there. But for a guy running for the Senate of the United States of America, who campaigns over and over again with radical imams among the Muslims of Michigan, who have openly supported Hamas, openly celebrated October 7th over and over again, praised Hezbollah, refused to condemn Iran. He refuses to specifically condemn the IRGC, the world's greatest sponsor of Islamist terror, saying, you know, the question the other day, what's a bigger threat, Iran, the IRGC, or Israel? They're both threats. What the guy is so clear to me. It's just, it's... It's such a proven case. It's like reopening the John Wilkes Booth thing at this point, whether he has enormous sympathies with Islamists around the world. If you're not familiar with that term, these are people who wish to institute Islam not only as the only religion on earth, but also a legal system, a banking system, a system of marriage, etc. It is an all-encompassing political system.
5: Well, what's most interesting to me about that is he feels like it benefits him more to dance around those topics rather than lie. And to just say, well, clearly Iran's a greater danger to the United States. He doesn't want to say that because he'd lose votes?
3: That's a really interesting question.
5: Or is it just so important to him he can't make those words come out of his mouth?
3: He is a very bright guy.
5: Right.
3: And a very calculating.
5: And clearly willing to lie.
3: And an excellent needle threader. And I suspect he thinks he has the rhetorical skills to neutralize a Martha McCallum. By saying, well, any organization that calls for political violence is a terrorist. And Martha thinks, and Martha's a lovely gal, but she thinks, okay, so he's saying, yeah, the Muslim Brotherhood are terrorists. No. That's not what he's saying at all.
5: But he got asked 10 times last week, including during that debate multiple times, is Iran a bigger threat to the United States or Israel? And his only answer ever was, that's a stupid question.
3: Yeah. Yeah. He responds that in that way to all sorts of reporters' questions. One of the absolute great reporters for the Free Press, Audrey Fahlberg, asked him to clarify his most controversial positions with less than a month before Election Day. She was asking about some of the Hassan Piker garbage. And she snapped at him. That's all irrelevant. It's not relevant to people's lives. I'm just not interested in this dog and pony show to create media clicks. I'm just going to tell you, if you look at the legacy of this war, if you look what's happening in the war, the gas prices, the grocery prices, all that Donald Trump has done to devastate the lives of Michiganders because of this war, I think all of us regret this war ever happened. And then he said, ask smart questions to Audrey Fahlberg. He probably doesn't like a woman speaking her mind. I would guess in his heart. But then Audrey points out his sensitivity to questions.
5: That's a good point right there that gets left out a lot. Why, you know, the whole NATO of grievances or all those different things where these different ideologies that don't fit together in any way, gays for Palestine, you know, they get together because as a bloc they can win elections. But particularly on the women's stuff, for women, lefty women who are into the whole Handmaid's Tale and dressing up like from the Handmaid's Tale because that's what Republicans want to do, Muslims are actually doing that.
3: Oh, with astonishing brutality.
5: It's not could happen in the future. It's been happening for a long time and is happening right now. How does that not bother you?
3: Yeah, millions of women and little girls are beaten, raped, abused, killed routinely. Routinely, and you don't care.
5: Or I see occasionally in my super liberal town the women in the beekeeper's outfit where they're forced to wear some clothes where all they have is that little slit to look out of. That's more Handmaid's Tale-y than anything Trump has done.
3: Right. Yeah, it's the quest for political power masquerading as principle when they talk about the Handmaid's Tale thing. Anyway, the hijacker of that flight to Israel a couple of weeks ago, I had all sorts of stuff we never got to about his online postings. And he despised women and believed that women should be subjugated and beaten. He talked about stomping their heads a lot if they get mouthy or what have you. And Al-Sayed's got to be a little more restrained than that, clearly. But Audrey Fahlberg gives a bunch of different examples where he was asked in various forums, debates, all sorts of legitimate things About whether, you know, what he said about Ayatollah Khamenei and his death, about the IRGC, about the Muslim Brotherhood. And he likes to snap, that's a stupid question, has nothing to do with the voters' lives, right? Which is a pretty good political dodge. But as she points out, he spent the entire primary campaign talking about foreign policy, railing against Israel, railing against AIPAC, the American-Israel Public Affairs Committee, railing about the Iran war. Now, all of a sudden, hey, you're really chummy with radical imams is out of bounds. That has nothing to do with grocery prices.
5: So he's cut off contact, it seems, with Hassan Piker since the night before the primary.
3: Mm-hmm.
5: What I wonder is if he wins and becomes a U.S. senator, which he might. Is Hassan Piker back in the mix, like, immediately? Are we going to see him as a guest in the well of the Senate? That sort of thing.
3: Yeah, maybe. And Piker is only important in that he influences a lot of young people who have been taught to despise their own country and the West and liberal democracies. So I despise him for that. But it's the radical Islamist folks who bother me a lot more. And I think Hassan Piker might have a bit of that. I can't decide. Is he just your rich socialist dilettante phony like all of them? Or has he got a stripe of Islamist in him? Because he's Muslim, too.
5: He might just be a full-on grifter. Drives a fancy car, lives in a fancy house in L.A., and, talks about how awful this country is all day long for money.
6: That's what I think he is.
5: Right. Just a grifter.
3: I'd like to get at some point to Megyn Kelly, who is coming out pro Al Sayed. You know what? Let's go ahead and play. Speaking of grifters, 54, Michael.
7: I mean, that's one of the reasons Al Sayed is doing so well, is because he is very firmly against the United States getting involved in any more of Israel's conflicts. And Mike Rogers is more your typical Republican neocon. As you guys know, there's a large portion of the Republican base now that is not neocon-y and is tired of foreign wars and really wants the president to be laser-like focused on domestic issues, not Israel, not Iran, not the Middle East, and certainly not another war.
3: I'm guessing Qatar doesn't actually write her checks. They just wire the money directly into her bank account.
5: So now she's part of the whole Israel pushes us around and tells us what wars to get into crowd.
3: Right, it's the Jews, the Epstein crowd. Yes, yeah, so the Epstein class, I believe, is the correct.
5: Wow, term. Her yeah, and Tucker and.
3: Yeah, it's absolutely obscene. But and I'm telling you, either believe this or not, I'm not paranoid. I'm not a bigot. I study political movements, always have since I was a kid. Abdul Al-Sayed walks like a duck, quacks like a duck, flies like a duck, eats what ducks eat. He has duck DNA and calls himself a duck when he's among other ducks. I think he's a duck.
5: In kind of mainstream Democratic lefty policy stuff, Byron York in the Washington Examiner today is all about Al Sayed's Medicare for All. On Meet the Press the other day, when Al Sayed was on there, he said we should have cradle-to-grave medical vision dental for every human in the United States, every single, no copay, everything paid for all the time. Mm. Whoa! How do you structure that? And Byron York in the Washington Examiner points out the math of that it would be somewhere between $32 and $36 trillion. Over the next decade. And the answer to that is always three words: tax the billionaires. But if you took every dollar from every billionaire in the country, it adds up to something like, I forget what it was, but it's not even close to covering that amount of money. If you took every cent they have, including the stuff they own.
3: Yeah, it would finance it for a month or whatever the number is. Yeah.
5: Because they're billionaires, they're not trillionaires.
3: Right.
5: You can't get to $36 trillion by taking, $80 billion worth of stuff or whatever it is.
3: The government does squander trillions of dollars, yeah. But they're uninterested in that.
5: Boy, that's so incredibly unworkable. Cradle to grave, all medical, dental, vision, everything, no copay, no prescription drug price, nothing.
3: If Al Sayed was going to be truthful to you, he'd say, look, I'm in the business of getting votes. This gets votes. People are stupid. They'll
5: people
3: vote
5: cheer.
3: For this.
5: That's what Brian York pointed out when he says that. Yeah. People cheer like crazy.
3: Yep.
5: Any thoughts on that? Text line 415-295-KFTC.
0: Armstrong and Getty.
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1: I don't know why we have this, but we have back-to-back underwear jokes.
2: I read that because of shoplifting, a Target store in New York is now locking up their underwear. Meanwhile, over at Walmart, they're using underwear as a face mask to cook meth.
3: Oh!
4: According to a new study, nearly half of Americans have worn the same pair of underwear at least 2 days in a row. That's right, nearly half of Americans are men.
1: Ew.
3: Oh, boy. Oh, do we have time for this? Not really. Yes?
1: Oh, we don't? Because this is how I was going to get into this story.
3: Go ahead. We'll try.
1: When we were talking about the televised execution that Hegseth said about last week, I said I'm not going to watch it because I don't generally watch that sort of stuff. I don't think it's good for your soul. But I kind of want to see the full video of that guy that got attacked by the tiger who jumped into the tiger den there in England.
3: Oh, my. Inconsistency. Hypocrisy.
1: And they showed part of it last night on the news with him, like, yelling at the tiger and pointing at it. And the tiger was pawing at him. And I just want to kind of see, like, how does the tiger go about dealing with this annoyance?
3: Wow. So you're okay with seeing a mentally ill man killed, but not a stone-cold savage murderer. I phrased that as prejudicially as possible.
1: They come from two completely different points of view, though, don't they? I mean, one of them is we're punishing someone for doing something awful, and why am I watching that? But I'm kind of interested in what does a tiger do to you? I don't have any idea.
3: Clamps on your neck. I've studied this at length.
1: Was the goal for the tiger, was the tiger's goal to eat him at some point?
3: It's possible, yeah. Yeah, kill your prey, then let it sit around and, you know, spend a little time in the sun. Gets nice and tender.
1: Marinate?
3: Exactly, yeah, in its own juices, yes. Correct.
1: You think the guy was mentally ill? You shouldn't disparage the deceased.
3: No, I think he was perfectly sane. He went down into the tiger enclosure and attempted to speak with it and worship it somehow, and it ate him. I think he was perfectly well-adjusted. Just having a bad day.
1: You don't believe in free will?
3: No, I believe in mental illness. So we really don't have time for this.
1: That was a funny clip, Michael.
3: It really was. Yeah. The argument in favor of the death penalty coming up next hour. Not the death penalty, the firing squad.
1: We got a text from somebody who seems to know something about it who is against it, or maybe the opposite reasons of what you're saying. So yeah, I want to get into that.
3: Against the firing squad?
1: Yeah, as a way to kill yourself or to be killed.
3: Great. Yeah, great.
1: Awesome. Is it still your belief that it's not actually going to happen on December 3rd as it's currently planned?
3: It will not be live streamed. Not a chance. They will absolutely execute him.
1: Good.
3: But just not quote-unquote publicly.
1: Who's going to pull the plug? At whose behest? Is Trump going to say no? You think he'll say this is too much?
3: Yeah. They'll find a way to do it. In breaking stupid, utterly lacking in impact news, Kimberly Guilfoyle has resigned as the ambassador to Greece.
1: Adjust your sails.
3: I tell you what, everything's going to be different from here on out.
1: I don't know how to tell my kids. 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
10: Breaking news this hour at Town Hall. I'm Bob Agnew in Washington. Katie Zacharias held her first briefing as White House press secretary.
11: I am so honored to work for President Trump and the American people as the new White House press secretary.
10: Zacharias said she hopes to amplify President Trump's agenda in her new role. As for another member of Trump's team who's leaving her position.
11: We have asked Ambassador Guilfoyle to resign.
10: And the ex-fiancée of Donald Trump Jr. accused of asking a businessman to pay off her $100,000 credit card debt in exchange for access to the administration. The new press secretary told reporters they wish her well as she moves forward. The CDC today releasing data that shows U.S. measles cases have surpassed 4,000 this year already.
12: As of Friday, there were 4,080 confirmed measles cases across 47 states and the District of Columbia. And the CDC says more than 1,100 of those infections, or 25% of the total, have been in Pennsylvania. South Carolina is next with 670 cases. Health officials in Pennsylvania are reporting 5 measles deaths, but the CDC is confirming just 2 and hasn't said where. What experts do agree on is that this is the largest measles outbreak in the U.S. in 35 years. I'm Sarah Lee Kessler.
10: It's rough going on Wall Street so far. The Dow right now down by 171 points. The NASDAQ down 229. 3 weeks before the midterms, and voters say inflation is still their top issue. Here's Rory O'Neill.
13: Asked to consider 15 hot-button issues going into the midterms, the top issue by far, with 37%, was inflation. It's the highest polling for inflation since YouGov started asking the question in 2022. Second on the issues list, jobs and the economy at 12%. I'm Rory O'Neill.
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18: 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Just a day after remnants of Hurricane Rachel soaked southern Nevada with record-setting rainfall, some strong thunderstorms hit Henderson and parts of the South Valley. Yesterday's daytime high at Harry Reid International Airport, 73 degrees, 10 degrees below normal. The National Weather Service forecasting today's high at 65 degrees with an ever so slight chance of rain, with dry and cooler than normal temperatures for the rest of the week. Make sure you keep your jacket handy. With mortgage interest rates on the rise and a growing supply of homes for sale, Las Vegas home sellers are among the most likely in the country to offer concessions to buyers. A new Redfin report ranks Las Vegas fourth in the country for its share of home sales, including concessions, nearly 67% of the sales in August. The national average, about 45%. With mortgage interest rates on the rise, local home prices and sales did decrease last month. Las Vegas Realtors reporting the median sales price for an existing single-family home in September was $470,000, down more than 1% from August, the same price as September of last year. Nearly 2,200 existing homes sold last month, down more than 7% from the same time last year, with almost 8,000 homes on the market without any offers being made. But more than 75% did sell within 60 days, more than 23% of sales, all cash deals. Meanwhile, Summerlin developer Howard Hughes Holdings has sold around 63 acres to 3 different home builders for about $109 million. Summerlin consistently boasts some of the highest home prices in Southern Nevada and is frequently among the top-selling developers in the country. Take AM 670 with you wherever you go. 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
24: The Uniparty despises him. But the people love him.
26: I want to be his friend so bad.
27: But who is this guy anyways?
24: He's the Don of Las Vegas. He's Steve Sanchez.
28: I know that guy.
29: It's showtime.
30: Thank you, Greg Erringer. Steve Sanchez with you. Tuesday morning, glad to be here. Lots to get to. Let's bring it right to Las Vegas just for a moment. The Sphere specifically. Metallica. Specifically, I don't know if you caught any of this. I think it's important to talk about this because culture has gone off the rails. Culture, woke culture, cancel culture, whatever kind of culture you want to talk about, it's all the same. They've gone off the rails. And you know I'm a big music guy, obviously. So it's nice to finally hear from a stage, from a pulpit, from a platform, something that is not talked about very often, something that's not said very often. Because today what we have and what we do have is we have people on their soapboxes, specifically on the left, let's be real. It's just pretty much the left hating on MAGA, hating on Christians, hating on conservatives. And it's always pro-LGBTQ, pro-illegal alien, pro-Muslim, pro-this, pro-woke. And this is reality. The reason I bring this to your attention is you're driving around and it's been wet. It's been flooded. So let me flood your ears with something that you probably need to hear. And this went down at the Sphere. Metallica has been doing a residency there. Now, look, I am a big rock music guy. Metallica's never been a specific favorite of mine. I've never disliked them. But I do appreciate that James Hetfield of Metallica addressed the audience. And it's something that really is out of his character. It's something that he doesn't really do, but he was compelled to actually do it. He was compelled to say something, and he said to his audience that they're there, okay? They're there to perform. They're not there to force their politics on fans. This happened Saturday night at the Sphere. Again, they're doing a residency. Here's exactly what he said, and I quote, "Unless you live in Vegas, you've come a long way to spend some time with Metallica. We're grateful for that. Your travels, the money you spend, the time it took. Thanks for coming to celebrate with us." Then he went on to say, and I just got to say, Metallica's not here like some other entertainers to influence you with their BS. Of course, he didn't say BS. He said, "We are here, no BS. We're here to forget about the all the outside crap, okay?" Now, the reason I believe he felt it incumbent upon himself to speak that to fans that were at the Sphere on Saturday night here in Vegas is because you had Republican, Democrat, Independent, left, right, moderate, atheist, Christian, Buddhist, Muslim. You had every color in the crayon box. You had every ideology there. But everybody was there to listen to Metallica's music and escape the outside world. That's what he's saying. And I got to give him a lot of credit because this is not in their nature, especially a hard rock band like that. You would think they would be jumping on the woke cancel culture train and throwing MAGA under the bus, throwing conservatives under the bus, throwing Christians under the bus. That's exactly what they didn't do. And I think the reason he did this is because he probably has had it up to here, just like I have, hearing lectures from the stage or from Hollywood about who we're supposed to be, who we're supposed to vote for, how we're supposed to believe, what God we're supposed to worship, right? We're tired of it. And I think he was singling out specifically pop singer Hayley Williams. She had a mouth. She's a pig, number one. Oh, yeah, I said it. Oink, oink, pig. Okay? And she has been mouthing off considerably pertaining to the very things that Hetfield, on stage at the Sphere, was saying, Metallica's not here to do this. She has been on stage recently saying, please effing vote. F these KKK MAGA pieces of crap. But she's not saying crap. She's throwing Christians under the bus. She's like, you know, please effing vote in November. F all these effing MAGA pieces of crap. KKK, look. I mean, she goes on and on and on. She's not the only one. F ICE. F Donald Trump. Free Palestine. That's what she's saying. And then she went on and said that Christians, the religious American Christians, are the greatest threat to American democracy. She specifically said Christian nationalism is the greatest threat to American democracy. Obviously, she's a pig, number one. Number two, yeah, I said pig, and I'll never take that back. She's a pig, number one. Number two is Christians are not strapping C4 on eight-year-olds and making them walk into a restaurant and having them detonate to kill themselves and other people. Christians don't do that, by the way. Okay, Haley? Christians don't do that. Christians don't behead their enemies, Haley. Christians don't cross the border on Gaza and go slaughter Israelis, burn babies, behead babies, okay? Cut the breasts off of women. See, Christians don't do that, Haley. Christians don't throw gay people off buildings, Haley. When in the hell is talk radio going to start getting some balls again? Except for me. Maybe I have enough for everybody. Because I hear nobody say this. Nobody, not here locally, not nationally, nobody says it. Nobody! When are we going to grow a pair? Because by losing our pair, this is what's happened. And don't get me started on pastors at the pulpit and priests, preachers. Where are you? Where are you? Why aren't you speaking up against this slander? Where are you? No wonder the world's in chaos. No wonder the country's in decline. No wonder our young people are confused. No wonder people are grifters. No wonder, no wonder, no wonder, no wonder. Just for the record, at least you can count on me here, mornings, 9 to noon, because I won't stop. And really, nobody can stop me. They pull the plug here, I go on podcast. Just real simple. I don't care. Want me to tell you why I don't care? Because I'm telling you the truth. That's why. And it's about time. It really is. Can't we just go to a concert and listen to music? Can't we just go watch a movie and not worry about Hollywood actors slamming, slandering, libeling us? And she's not the worst of them. She's just one of the worst. But she's not the worst of them. You got a bunch of bad apples De Niro, Ruffalo, the big meathead that plays Reacher, Ellen Richardson. They've all lost their minds. Nobody cares what you have to say. You're not that smart. You might be good looking. You might be really in shape. And you got lucky and you got a gig because you can't act worth a crap. Let's just be real. Everybody can try to say Ellen Richardson's a great guy. He sucks. He just sucks. He's just a good looking guy that's really big. And he's kind of like the modern day Arnold. But let's just be real. He can't act. He sucks. The guy sucks. He's no Tom Hanks, and Tom Hanks is a fruitcake too. But, you know, at least Tom Hanks isn't having these MAGA meltdowns. He's a liberal, and he says he's a liberal. And yeah, he has said some things. Yeah, Trump will never win and things like that. But he's not flipping out, going crazy. Like a lot of these modern-day guys that think that somehow they're so eloquent in their speech. Can you imagine Ellen Richardson reciting Shakespeare on Broadway? Give me a break. He's a big dummy. Let's just be real. He's a big dummy with big diamond earrings. Okay? Big white boy dummy, muscle head with diamond earrings. He looks foolish. Someone tell him he looks foolish. No wonder his wife's divorcing him. Because he started building, believing his own press. We got a lot more to cover. Yeah. Be careful, because Selma Blair might come out and bite you in the ass. We're going to talk about her in a minute. She's a biter. You know Selma Blair? Yeah. She's a fruitcake, too. Yeah, she's a biter. They arrested her, but they'll let her out. Because it's Selma Blair. Phone lines are open if you want to be part of the program. 702-866-6700 is how you join the program. We got a break. We got bills to pay. When we come back, a lot more to talk about, and we'll start taking your calls. Don't go away.

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2: All right, welcome back. Steve Sanchez with you Tuesday morning. Phone lines are open, 702-866-6700. We're speaking about not only Metallica, which I'm glad they did here in Vegas Saturday night, make it very clear from the stage at the Sphere that they're not going to play politics. That's not what they're going to do. There's a lot of others that are doing the same thing. They're not going to play politics. And this is why I think Hollywood, you know, The Rock has come out recently and said, you know, look, just not going to play politics. Not going to talk about it. Glenn Powell has come out and said, look, I've got people from all different walks of life in my audience. I know famous rock stars, very good friends of mine. We break bread together, and I'm not going to tell you what their politics are because, you know, they don't want it to be told. But I will tell you this, they don't talk about it on stage, as it should be. It's not to say that actors and actresses and music stars shouldn't have their own ideology or their own convictions. Of course they do, and they vote, and they are concerned about issues and challenges and social issues and fiscal issues. They're concerned, too. It's just you have some that have common sense, and they know that they never got to where they were by being a political commentator or a religious leader. They got to where they are based on their abilities to act or perform music, And they've decided to take that stance and say, look, we're going to perform music. We're going to be the best actor we can. And we're going to create good product, good content, good music to the audiences, to the masses that are comprised of all different walks of life. And that's the way it should be. It doesn't matter to me if someone openly says at the red carpet, are you a Republican or are you a Democrat? Oh, I'm a Democrat. Okay, great. You have the right to answer that. What I think is the problem, and hell, I don't think I know, is when you merge into this role. Let's use an actor for an example. Let's look at De Niro for a moment. Okay, you ask him a question as opposed to just answering and saying, yeah, you know, I'm a Democrat or I'm a Republican or whatever the case is. He goes into a character that he's made up in his mind because he's a lunatic, and he starts pretending he's a character. He starts pretending, if you notice now, no, not the guy that wears the pink stupid suit on Casino, okay, not him. I'm talking about he goes into Jimmy Sherman, okay, from Goodfellas, okay? He starts becoming Jimmy Sherman on Goodfellas, and he starts with that attitude. He's really not Jimmy Sherman on Goodfellas, okay? He played a character, but he goes into that caricature of Jimmy Sherman on Goodfellas, and he starts, F Trump, F this, get your hands off my vote, you effing me, I'll get you behind. Listen, Shrimp. Because he's a shrimp. He wears lifts. Okay. He's heightening. Okay. He's a heightening guy. He wears big old freaking Frankenstein boots. Have you ever seen him? Have you ever seen him on set? Yeah. There's been people that have snuck pictures on set and he wears big old like kiss boots, bigger than kiss boots because he's a little shrimp. He's just a little shrimp that belongs in a shrimp cocktail. Okay. And he's a real tough guy. Okay. Oh yeah. I'm going to F Trump up behind the day. I'm going to, dude, shut up. You geriatric platform wearing fool. That's what he is. And I think people are fed up. I know I am. That's why I'm talking about it. Because I'm just fed up. Fed up? Aren't you? Aren't you fed up enough? Well, Steve, you know, it just doesn't really matter to me because I'm trying to decide fundamentally the Republicans and David Filippo and Settlemyer. I'm like, okay, next. I mean, really. Culture is extremely important because culture leads to politics. Politics leads to culture. Don't you get that? Culture leads to politics. Politics leads to culture. And if you don't start getting vocal about culture, about the decay, about the anti-Semitic decay, the anti-God, anti-Christian decay, anti-conservative decay, then you've already lost. You just don't know that yet. You can go vote all you want. You can vote until your heart's content. It's not going to change until you get culture to actually start being like a Glenn Powell, like a Dwayne Johnson, The Rock. Making a conscious decision publicly, saying, hey, you know, I might have been vocal in the past, but I think it's best for me just to stay out of this and keep politics out of my mouth and basically go do movies. Thank you, Dwayne. Very nice of you. Thank you, Glenn Powell. Thank you, James Hetfield of Metallica. Thank you. This is what should be the expectation. Now, Selma Blair, this just goes to show you how decayed society is. Okay, and it is decayed. Remember Selma Blair? I don't either, because she played on a bunch of B-movies. Nevertheless, Selma Blair is a famous B-actress. She's B. She's not A. Please, stop it. Not A. She's a B-actress, but everybody knows who she is, you know, and she's moderately attractive when she was young. She's not attractive now, but, you know, to each his own, right? Some people like a filet mignon. Some people like a bone-in ribeye. Whatever. She was on a flight Sunday night, okay, on Delta. L.A. to New York, and according to reports, according to flight attendants, according to witnesses, she started flipping out. She punched the flight attendant, and get this, she bit another one. I don't know if she was maybe auditioning for the reboot of Buffy the Vampire Slayer, I don't know, but according to Variety Magazine, she bit the flight attendant, and she tried to open the door. She tried to open the door while in mid-air. Do you know what kind of danger that puts the people on that flight in? To me, she's a domestic terrorist when you do that. Let's call her what she is. She's a domestic terrorist. Now she's been arraigned. Now they're saying it was a medical emergency. She didn't have her meds. It's always the same thing. When someone makes bad decisions, it's always the mental illness. Oh, they didn't have their meds. Oh, that's why. That's why Selma Blair punched an attendant in the mouth, and then bit another one, and then flipped out, screaming, going crazy, scaring to death the passengers, especially after what happened with that flight that was rerouted to Saudi Arabia, okay? The Dubai flight to Israel. People are freaked out. Kids are screaming, crying. Everybody's freaked out, and she's trying to open the door in midair. Do you know what happens if that was possible? She's a domestic terrorist. You can say she needed her meds all you want. That's fine. That's going to make you happy. Go to it. Knock yourself out. You want to put justifications on things. You want to blame, well, it was this. It was my mistake. I didn't know. I didn't forget my medicine. I did this. You go right ahead. She's an out-of-control lunatic that needs to be in an asylum. Go get her some psychiatric help, okay? Please. And treat her like you would treat me. If I did that on a plane, trust me, every media network in this town, in this country, will be speaking about it. I would be arraigned in front of a judge, and I would be checked into an asylum. That's what they would do to me. And they would do it to you. But because it's B-actress Selma Blair, watch. Let's follow this story over the next couple, 3 days, and you will see she will get just a stern warning. And then she's going to come out, and someone like The View is going to have her on, and she's going to cry. Okay, that's the truth. And then Yentas and Yentees and lefties and wokies will basically say, oh, we feel so sorry for her. Don't you know she's had such a horrible life? No, she's had a privileged life since she's been a successful B actress. She lives in the Hollywood Hills. She makes good dough, more money than most people will ever make. Okay, even though she's a B actress, she's no, you know, Meryl Streep. She's made money. She was just on Hellboy and some others, and she did, I don't know what other crap she's done. But you know who she is.

5700 when you've been programmed to say another number for a lot of years still sticks in your head. But yes, I've got it right, Producer Nate. I haven't lost my mind yet. Not yet. Maybe I'm going to start singing that Matchbox 20 song. I'm a little unwell, okay, right now, to be quite honest with you. When you start talking to shadows on the wall, yeah, maybe you're a little unwell at this point. People make you unwell, trust me. Phone lines are open, 702-866-6700 is how you join me. Phone lines are open. I promise you, once we go to break, we're going to go right to our calls. I'm Steve Sanchez. Don't go away.

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2: For the third straight week, the Raiders have a chance to eclipse last year's season win total. After a 3-0 start, the Silver and Black have lost their last two. They'll try to get right against the Buffalo Bills, who are coming off a shortened week after playing Monday Night Football. The Raiders are 6-point underdogs for Sunday's game at Allegiant Stadium. Another tough one for UNLV football coming up after handing North Dakota State its only loss of the season over the weekend. They'll travel to Air Force on Saturday to take on the Falcons, who are 4-1 on the year. Once again, the Vegas Golden Knights dug themselves into a 3-goal hole that they were not able to get out of this time, trailing by 3 after the first period in Minnesota last night. VGK rallied to cut it to a 1-goal lead, but ultimately fell to the Wild 4-2. The LA Lakers are in town to host the Golden State Warriors at T-Mobile Arena tonight. All Laker games can be heard on our sister station, 106.9 KBGQ.
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9: 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The 2026 general election day is Tuesday, November 3rd. 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

Welcome back. Steve Sanchez with you. Phone lines are, in fact, open, 702-866-6700. Let me ask you, who's the worst? When it comes to Hollywood, when it comes to entertainers, who's the worst? Who pops into your mind right at the top of your list of those that just mouth off? It makes you feel like you

0: want to watch their movies, listen to their music. You've tried, you've given them the benefit of the doubt. You try to reconcile in your brain that they're just entertainers, but they just keep pushing and they keep pushing. And finally you say enough is enough. I guess I just have to give up on that music that I enjoyed from this artist so much, or I'm just not going to watch their movies anymore because they have just literally rubbed me so wrong that I can't even participate anymore. Is that you? Do you feel that way? I'm starting to feel that way. I'll be honest with you, for a long time I was able to reconcile certain things, but there comes a time in your life when you're 57 years old, you have to pull toxic out of your life. And you have to just roll with people that are not toxic. Music, movies, life, business. Am I wrong? Let's get down to business. First up this morning is Lewis. Lewis, welcome to the program.
1: Hey, Steve. I feel the same way as you do. But at the end of the day, the way I reconciled it was, for me to, I hate De Niro, personally, because he's just a Looney Tune, like you said. However, he is still a great actor.
0: Oh, yeah.
1: And the way I reconcile it, is, hey, if I let his political beliefs start streaming into his profession, I'm just as radical as the people on the left. So I watch the movie and just go on my way and just let it go. But I feel the exact same way. I like what Hetfield did the other day. I think it's great.
0: Yeah.
1: However, you said something that I disagree with, and I disagree with you from time to time. You were talking about society and culture and it influencing it. And it does nowadays to a certain extent, but not the way that it did when you and I were growing up. These young people nowadays don't have a clue what NBC is, what CBS is. The Republican Party doesn't have a clue how to reach these people.
0: Yeah.
1: Donald Trump does, which is why, you know, he got who was it? One of the Paul brothers at his rally.
0: Mm-hmm. Yeah, I think it was
1: right?
0: Jake. I think it was Jake Paul.
1: Jake. Yeah. So I think Trump gets it. Overall, the Democrats aren't getting it. Republicans aren't getting it. But I do disagree with you in the sense that society isn't as influenced by the media the way you and I were influenced. I mean, let's be real, Steve. I mean, we're on AM radio right now. Probably the most antiquated platform of media. Doesn't make it wrong. Doesn't make it right either. It just is what it is.
0: Yeah. No, I think those are good points, Lewis. I do. I think you bring up some very good points with that. And I, you know, and I'm up on break, or I'd have you on longer, but I appreciate the call, Lewis. I think where I could push back a little bit on that is that I'm not talking about media. I'm talking about Hollywood and entertainers. They do. Obviously, if you look at data and look at statistics, you can put an Olivia Rodrigo and she could say, this is the best product I've ever used in my whole life, and millions of dollars will flow into that product. When she goes to the White House, when President Biden was a president, and she goes there looking cutesy. She's from High School Musical. Kids know that. They grew up on her, Gen Z. And she says, take the COVID vaccine because I did. Guess what? They did. That's what I'm saying. And Republicans don't push back. The only one that really did was Charlie Kirk, and you know what happened to him. So let's be real. There should be others out there that are doing it. They just don't know how to do it as effectively. Charlie Kirk was a very special guy that was able to do it. That's what I'm talking about when it comes to those things. And, you know, when it comes to AM, FM, podcast, it doesn't matter. The brand is where people will follow you. For me, my brand is bigger than AM or FM. 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Up in Reno, I'm on FM. 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And if you want to look at recent data, data now is showing you that Gen Z is finding and falling in love with the things of nostalgia. They're using Walkmans again. They're using iPods again. They are using Discmen again. They're looking for nostalgic. They're buying vinyl again, Gen Zers. And guess what? There's an overwhelming growth sector in AM and FM radio listening from that core group because they want community. They want a live local guy that has national presence, but has a live local touch into the community because this way they can be part of the community. That's what's happening. See, a lot of people don't research. A lot of people don't do data. They say they do, but they don't. I do. So I know what the data states. That's the data. You can't argue with the data. That is the data. So this is what I'm saying. So, Lewis, you need to take another look at that. The Republican Party needs to take a look at that because if they know exactly what I know, messaging would be much more effective. And that's all, as Forrest Gump said, I have to say about that. And we'll be right back.

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0: You know, as I was at break, I'm watching Newsmax on my studio monitors, and Selma Blair, we were talking about Selma Blair. She just came out and pled not guilty to assault charges. Okay, you didn't do it. It was your alter ego. We get it. We get it. All right. Hayley Williams, not the only lunatic out there. The left that support her, that she supports, are so hypocritical when it comes to matters of speech. Okay. If they determine that the speech from someone that they may not necessarily like or it offended their little feelings, they'll flip out. I'm speaking about Shane Gillis. He has been in trouble before on Saturday Night Live, but they keep having him back. I mean, I don't know if it's ratings. They keep having him back. So Shane Gillis was on Saturday Night Live. He did his monologue. People flipped out. I'm going to let you listen to what he said, and then I'm going to let you listen to a very attractive younger Gen Zer conservative. Her name is Emily. She has a huge podcast platform called Emily Saves America, and I'm going to let her, as you will hear, give the rebuttal, and then you and I will have that discussion. Let's play Shane Gillis, producer Nate.
1: Also, I haven't been to the gym in so long, I didn't know women just dress like whores now. Look, I'm sorry, there's no other way to describe. Have you seen it? I've seen it. The shorts? Have you seen the shorts? Those neon, they're like artificial bait colored. The wrinkles go like around the cheeks and all combine at the butt. And don't look, you're not allowed to look.
0: Yeah, he's being honest. You've seen it at the gym, unless you don't go to the gym. You see it. Men are going to take a glance. That's men. That's that. Women do the same thing. Stop lying. You see someone that's attractive, you might take a glance and you look over. To sit there and look at it like it's your supper is a whole different thing. Okay? Like,
2: I'm hungry.
0: Okay? Let's just be real. You know, treat it like an eclipse, like that famous Seinfeld episode. You know, you stare at the eclipse, you go blind. Okay? If you see the eclipse, you take a glance, you turn. Shane Gillis is a comedian. Saying things that you don't have to agree with, I don't necessarily have to agree with, but he's a comedian, and I thought there was something called free speech. Saturday Night Live had him on. They know what he's going to do. The left has gone nuts. Women are in meltdown. How dare him say whore? How dare him? He's not supposed to look. A woman can be naked, and he's not supposed to look. That's what they're saying. Now, Emily from Emily Saves America, huge podcast platform, huge social media presence, huge, millions of views, millions of followers, had something to say about what Shane Gillis said. Let's run that.
3: So I guess all the women are upset because Shane Gillis, who's a comedian, made a joke and said something which is true, which is women look like whores at the gym. But they don't just look like whores at the gym. They look like whores everywhere. But the gym specifically is a weird place because you choose to wear leggings that squeeze your ass, that are basically see-through with a thong underneath, which I see all the time. Bras that push up. It is inherently sexual, and you're doing it because you want to be perceived as sexy. And that's okay. If you want to look hot, that's okay. But it is leaning a little whorey and a little whorish. And, you know, they're just mad because he's a white man and he's straight and he's trying to be funny. But once again, this goes back to women hearing the truth, and instead of just being like, yeah, you're right, that's kind of true, and then just owning it, you're somehow just choosing to be offended. But it's not just the gym. Women dress like whores everywhere now, so it's not really that special.
0: Is she wrong? That's the question I have for you. Is she wrong? Have you seen things on the strip, on the boulevard, in the mall, on social media? Didn't Shane Gillis have the right to say it, if you agree or you don't agree? I thought there was something called speech in this country. Why is it okay for pop singer Hayley Williams to say F ICE, KKK, Christians are a threat to democracy, saying all I don't like what she says, but she has the right to say it. As creepy as it is, she has the right to say it. You know it and I know it. I don't want to subvert free speech. Doesn't Shane Gillis have that same right? Did it hit a truth button with some people? Was Emily right to say what she said? I think she is right. What do you think? Phone lines are now open. 702-866-6700 is how you join the conversation. Friends, free speech is free speech regardless of who gives it. But here's the reality. Want me to tell you the reality? The left doesn't like it when you say something that they think somehow is hurting and striking the halls of feminism. What do you think? This is real. This goes on. And again, culture affects politics. Politics affect culture. That's the point I'm trying to make. Our friends over at Postal Annex want to remind you that now is the right time to think about a mailbox rental. Why? Well, if you're a person that works out of the house, you certainly don't want your home address on your business cards. 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You should have that private, right? I mean, let's be real. You should be operating out of your house if your business is out of your home and you're working out of your house, private. 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They give you an established actual business address. 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That's it. It's usually over $300. But you got to mention Steve Sanchez. You can reach him at 702-873-8005. They're conveniently located off of Flamingo and Jones in the Flamingo and Jones Center. 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

All right, welcome back. 1 hour down, two more to go. You definitely want to stick around. Later in the show, I've got some giveaways to hook you up with, so make sure you keep it right here on the show here at AM670 KMZQ. We've got to get into a lot of midterm stuff. I got Chris Brandlin stopping in, Assembly District 42. He's the Republican nominee. He's going to pop in for a few minutes. And we're going to talk about to stream or to not live stream. Of course, there's a lot of hoopla. President Trump is reconsidering that. And I should have, well, they should have listened to me in the beginning and never even said anything about it until after the election. But, you know, hey, Johnny come latelys all across the board everywhere. So we'll talk about that in hour number three as well. You know, with all the rain, wind, I don't know about you, but it kicks my allergies up into this whole new high gear, right? I mean, you try everything, and it's just like, you don't want to be taking, like, antihistamine stuff because then you're sleepy. I mean, so if you are dealing with severe allergies like I do, like my wife does, I've got someone you got to talk to. His name's Dr. Bruce Fong. You know, I've had him on the show. You know who he is. He's the founder and medical director of Sierra Integrative Medical Center up in Reno, but he serves all of Nevada, all of the country. People come from around the world to sit with Dr. Bruce Fong. He is fantastic in what he does. He is a medical doctor, but he's also a naturopathic doctor, which is very interesting because he gets to the root of the problem. 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I mean, look, what do you have to lose except the allergies, the sneezing, the sinus infections, the drainage in the throat, and just, it's awful, right? Hacking stuff, it's just no fun. And since we've had hardcore rains over these last couple 3 days, I know my allergies have been through the roof, but I've got a special compound that he put together for me in terms of a nasal spray, no steroids in it, and it's fantastic. It works. It helps. Yeah. Be next on his list. You need the help. Don't stop with the pharmaceuticals already. Sometimes they work. Don't get me wrong. Pharmaceuticals are important. But sometimes there are other alternatives that can help you that are better for you, is what I'm saying. All right. We have got a break. We've got news. And then hour number two is on its way. I'm Steve Sanchez. Don't you dare go away.

0: What if you watched your country tear itself apart? What if the streets you grew up on became battlefields? Neighbors turned against neighbors. Families lived in fear. And the country you once knew was suddenly gone. Guy Paul Nora didn't read about it. He lived it. As a young soldier during the Lebanese Civil War, Guy witnessed firsthand what happens when division becomes hatred, and hatred becomes violence. 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Now Guy is sounding the alarm. His new book, Not On Our Watch, A Young Soldier's Warning to America, is more than a memoir. 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
3: Enforcement. The raid was reportedly in connection to an investigation into Omar's immigration paperwork. She went on to say that President Trump has targeted her for 10 years with what she called baseless lies and smear campaigns. This comes after Homeland Security Secretary Mark Wayne Mullen revealed there was an ongoing investigation into Omar and claimed she married her brother to bring him to the U.S. I'm Chris Coraggio.
4: President Trump is defending his deal with Russia for diesel fuel after it received criticism from both sides of the aisle. Here's correspondent Mark Mayfield.
5: Last week, Trump announced Russia would immediately release 300,000 tons of diesel to ease a global fuel shortage, with more shipments to follow. In a Truth Social post yesterday morning, Trump said he made the right choice for the American people. The deal received backlash, with critics saying it gives Russian President Vladimir Putin a financial lifeline and undermines U.S. sanctions. Some Republicans argued it could lower fuel prices and give Trump leverage over Moscow. I'm Mark Mayfield.
4: President Trump sent to make a campaign stop today in the great land of Alaska. Trump sent to be joined by Republican Senator Dan Sullivan and Congressman Nick Begich at a rally in Wasilla. The president's visit comes after Vice President Vance paid a visit to Fairbanks last week. More of these stories at townhall.com.
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9: 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Just a day after remnants of Hurricane Rachel soaked Southern Nevada with record-setting rainfall, some strong thunderstorms hit Henderson and parts of the South Valley. Yesterday's daytime high at Harry Reid International Airport, 73 degrees, 10 degrees below normal. The National Weather Service forecasting today's high at 65 degrees with an ever-so-slight chance of rain, with dry and cooler than normal temperatures for the rest of the week. Make sure you keep your jacket handy. With mortgage interest rates on the rise and a growing supply of homes for sale, Las Vegas home sellers are among the most likely in the country to offer concessions to buyers. A new Redfin report ranks Las Vegas fourth in the country for its share of home sales, including concessions, nearly 67% of the sales in August. The national average, about 45%. With mortgage interest rates on the rise, local home prices and sales did decrease last month. Las Vegas Realtors reporting the median sales price for an existing single-family home in September was $470,000, down more than 1% from August, the same price as September of last year. Nearly 2,200 existing homes sold last month, down more than 7% from the same time last year, with almost 8,000 homes on the market without any offers being made. But more than 75% did sell within 60 days, more than 23% of sales, all cash deals. Meanwhile, Summerlin developer Howard Hughes Holdings has sold around 63 acres to three different home builders for about $109 million. Summerlin consistently boasts some of the highest home prices in Southern Nevada and is frequently among the top-selling developers in the country. Take AM 670 with you wherever you go. 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
13: The Uniparty despises him. But the people love him.
15: I want to be his friend so bad.
16: Well, who is this guy anyways?
13: He's the Don of Las Vegas. He's Steve Sanchez.
17: I know that guy.
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19: Thank you, Greg Erringer. Steve Sanchez with you on this Tuesday morning, hour two here in front of us. And the $5,000 check pledges are back in some new campaign ads. President is promising, we go vote and we vote Republicans, $5,000 is on its way. Mr. President, can you make mine in crypto? Basically like what you, your sons have been able to make some money in. I'll take the $5,000 in crypto. Everybody else can have $5,000 in worthless paper. I'll take the crypto. How about you? I'll take the crypto. Oh, I'm not saying anything negative. I'm just saying I would rather make, you know, the large returns that they've been able to make over these last months. I would like it too. Wouldn't you? It's just good business. I mean, a true independent. It's just good business. I don't care. I mean, let's just be real. Oh, yeah. Did you forget? I am a true independent. So I see things and I call things as they are. Just like I used to say Guilfoyle, or whatever the hell her weird last name is. She looked like a lizard. Guilfoyle? Guilfoyle is a grifter. Everybody knew that. I mean, good God, she was married to Gavin Newsom at one time. She's resigned. Yeah, sure. She resigned with being threatened to be fired. So they're like, okay, resign. Or, give me a break. Politics is full of grifters. You going to tell me I'm wrong? I'm not wrong. Politics is full of grifters. There are a handful of good people that just want to serve. They want to serve. They want to have a better life. See, this is the way politics was supposed to be back in the day. You were supposed to basically go have a life in academics or in business or in farming or whatever the case is, and have successes, right? And then you get to a pivotal point where you feel like, you know, I want to give back. I don't really need the salary that I'm going to be paid because I've made my money, and now I'm going to give back, and I'm going to go to D.C., and based on what I've learned as a business person, etc., I'm going to take those traits, those ideals, that agenda to Washington, D.C., and I'm going to represent my community so that they can get a opportunity too. That's what politics was supposed to be. And it was for years, years and years and years ago. That's what it was. It is now turned into a grifting machine. That's what it's become. You can pretend it hasn't. That's fine. I know it has. And this is why we're where we're at in the political realm. Here's a great example. Carolyn Leavitt. I'm going to stay home and take care of my kids. I'm just going to take care of my kids. Now she's working for a PAC, and now she's working for Fox News. Hey, whatever. You know, everybody marches to the beat of their own drum. You saw Peppermint Patty, who was Joe Biden's White House press secretary. She was just going to take some time away. Remember? She's got a show on MS Now. Failing show, but nevertheless, she's got a show. Peppermint Patty. The circle back woman. I'm going to circle back around to that. I'm going to circle back. Circle back. There's memes all about her. Circle back. I'm going to circle back. I'm going to circle back. I now have made it a point to not use circle back in my vocabulary when I'm sending a text, an email, or conversation. I just don't say it. And sometimes, because we all have done it, and you catch yourself, I'm going to circle, oh, and I catch myself, because it just is too reminiscent of Peppermint Patty. Grifting has become the new norm in politics. I don't like it. Never liked it. And as I get older, and I see people getting screwed over, I really don't like it. And I'm very vocal about things. See, here's the difference. Want me to tell you the difference? I own my own show. I own my own production company. I own my own media agency. And for 25 plus years, I built a financial business. So really, there's not a proverbial carrot that can hang over my face. So it gives me the freedom to be able to talk to you and tell you the truth. Now, some will say, that's your truth. Okay. There's no such thing as your truth or your truth. It's just the truth. See, so when I say something, I've always said, go verify it. The old Ronald Reagan, trust yet verify. And I can at least say this. It brings me extreme pleasure to be on a platform like right here on AM 670 KMZQ that is unapologetically conservative. Unapologetically conservative. The people here have worked very hard to not involve themselves in your free speech as long as it truly is free speech and that you are following guidelines and regs by the FCC. That is what makes this place special. Why do you think we own Las Vegas now? Kemp Broadcasting. Let's just be real. Want me to put it out there? We own Las Vegas. Want me to tell you why? Not only do we have billboards, we've got the number one AM talk station in the valley. And now we've got an FM talk that basically took Glenn Beck, Clay and Buck, Mark Levin, Hugh Hewitt, Dana Loesch, and Dr. Delia on our FM sister station. We own Las Vegas in terms of talk. And we take that responsibility extremely seriously. It's very nice to know that people in this town truly care about talk radio. They do here. And number two, they allow you to go have free speech. That should be celebrated. So when you hear advertisers and sponsors here on Kemp Broadcasting, do a personal favor for me. Want to do a personal favor for me? Please, do business with these people. I'm going to tell you why. Because you have to do business somewhere. So why wouldn't you want to put your own dollars and cents to people that are like-minded and that basically keep talk radio what it's supposed to be? A conversation. That's how I look at it. Now, send me my $5,000 check in crypto, and I'm good, Mr. President. Well, he's in Vegas today. Nah, I ain't going nowhere. It's too cold. Nope, I got things to do. I'm busy, to be quite honest with you. Not going to Bullhead City either. I'm heard in Bullhead City and in Laughlin. No, I'm fine right where I'm at. In a nice, confined, undisclosed bunker studio. got business to take. I got elections to win for people coming up here in almost 3 weeks. Got elections to win. That's where my focus is right now. Which brings me to Abdul El-Sayed. I told you he's like Obama. His sister's even coming out and saying he's totally in with the Muslim Brotherhood. Isn't it almost reminiscent of Obama? Remember his brother in Kenya was like, I don't like him. But it supported Trump, right? Let's just be real. I mean, who knows better, right? Let's be intellectually honest. So when I said yesterday that Abdul El-Sayed is the new Manchurian candidate, especially if he gets elected in Michigan, this boy is going to run in 2028. And I'll tell you, the Democrats are so bat crap crazy that they would elect this dude. I'm just telling you. Oh, mark my words. I'm warning you. I'm telling you. His own sister. Okay, half sister. Well, his brother was a half brother. Okay. He was basically throwing Obama under the bus. So Abdul El-Sayed's half sister has said that the family has long been in the Muslim Brotherhood. Ooh, she wrong? She lying? Pretty damning stuff. Mike Rogers, are you hearing me, sir? Mike, attention, political consultants of Mike Rogers. Quick, breaking news. What are you going to do with this information? This is what I would do if I was handling your campaign. I go do opposition research real quick to make sure this was true and validated, and then I'd be putting campaign commercials everywhere. It's just only the future of the country at stake. That's all. That's it. Just the future of the country. Phone lines are open. 702-866-6700 is how you join us. 702-866-6700 is how you weigh in on the conversation. Now, wouldn't you agree that this sounds eerily close to Barack Obama, because his half-brother was warning us. Remember? Even supported Trump. She's warning. So let me ask you a question. Was Barack Obama's half-brother right about him? Yeah, he was. Let's not pretend. He was. He was right. So is there maybe a likelihood that Abdul El-Sayed's half-sister is right about him? Yeah, probably pretty. It deserves a conversation, right? It deserves conversation, wouldn't you agree? I think so. All right, we got a break in front of us. 702-866-6700 is how you join me. A lot more to cover. Give me a call. What say you? Do you think Abdul El-Sayed is eerily close to the same Manchurian candidate lifestyle, promotional type character that Barack Obama was? I kind of have a feeling he is. And that's a scary thought. I'll leave that up to you. Phone lines are open. Quick break. When we come back, a lot more to talk about. And then, of course, your calls. I'm Steve Sanchez. Don't go away.
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All right, welcome back. Steve Sanchez hanging out with you on this Tuesday morning, 702-866-6700. So we've been talking about the really creepy likeness of Abdul El-Sayed, just very reminiscent of what Barack Obama was, at least the way he was being handled. You know, there was warnings about Barack Obama. No one listened. The mainstream media wouldn't report it. You know, even his half-brother that is Kenyan came out and said he's this, that, or the other. Nobody believed him. Now, Abdul El-Sayed's half-sister saying, our family's been tied to the Muslim Brotherhood for years. Nobody's going to believe her. Nobody's going to report it except for me. So, you know, obviously Michigan needs to hear this. So, Daily Wire did a story about the new left, and I've been talking about the new left. This is what we're dealing with. We're not dealing with Fetterman's left. We're dealing with the new left. Is being funded by millions of dollars from unknown Muslim donors. It's just true. Okay? So there are a tremendous amount of Muslim political donors pouring millions into progressive anti-Israel candidates. I have been saying this for how long? Nobody in the mainstream media is wanting to touch this. Ben Shapiro, Daily Wire, is touching it. Thank you, Ben. It's because it's true. And this is what bothers me and it upsets me is that journalism is dead. Because if journalism was alive and well, journalists would keep their personal opinions at bay and they would report facts and news. They don't. This is why the term was coined fake news. Is because this is what they put out. They put out a narrative. It's a fake narrative, and it pushes an agenda that basically their special interests or their bosses, you know, expect them to push. Journalism's dead. This is why I have a lot of respect for independent journalists that go out there and they want to find the truth. Nobody really wants to give them the credit that they deserve, but they're out there in the trenches. They're doing op research. They are trying to find the truth. But what's happened is mainstream media has gotten so big, so powerful, that it sequesters, it squelches independent journalists and tries to tag them with the label of conspiracy theorist. We've seen that time and time again. So when there's independent journalists out there that have large followings on podcasts and social media, they've gone out and made their own audience. And I think this is what upsets mainstream media, that they didn't need to be under the corporate shell. They went out and they built something on their own and they got millions of people that follow them. That is a large audience in anybody's mind, right? Let's be real. And they try to label conspiracy theory on them. But they have uncovered truths. Well, Ben Shapiro is not mainstream. He is mainstream. He's got a podcast that's very successful. The Daily Wire is very successful. And this is reality. So when you hear about Abdul Sayed, again, I'm going to go right back to him, and his half-sister saying that the family has been tied to the Muslim Brotherhood forever, in the Muslim Brotherhood. That's what she's saying. It reminds me of Barack Obama. When his brother, Kenyan brother, half-brother, said similar things, and nobody believed him because the mainstream media would squelch it and label it as just a brother that's jealous, it's this, it's that, it's whatever. Okay, even if that was the case, don't you think you owe it to the country, the constituency, to go find out? And if it is true, report it and your feelings be damned? I mean, right? That's what you would think. Sadly, that's not what happens. So when I read the Daily Wire and I read the research that they have done that shows that Muslim donors are pouring millions into efforts to elect left-wing candidates to help build a financial counterweight, so to speak, to pro-Israel groups, it's a problem. Okay? So this American Priorities Super PAC was formed to counter pro-Israel political spending. They spent more than, get this, $500,000 supporting Abdul El-Sayed's Michigan Senate campaign and more than $1 million backing Claire Valdez. These are Democratic Socialists of America congressional candidates. This is problematic. So the Wall Street Journal
reviewed and found that five of its 12 largest donors also contributed to New York City Democratic Mayor Zoram Mamdani's campaign. We've had Ginora on the show. He'll be on tomorrow. He's got a new book called Not on Our Watch. This book is a warning to Americans. You can pick it up on Amazon, wherever books are sold. You can go to his website, gpnora.com, buy the book. I would suggest it. It is good information. It is prophetic warning. He was a soldier in the Lebanese Civil War at 14 and 15 with a machine gun in his hand. And he's been warning America that the things that he saw then, we're starting to see those now. But we have time. We have time to fix these things. Why do you think we're bringing this to your attention? It's important because the global Islamic caliphate's alive and well. And they're operating a little differently. So you have the radical faction of the global Islamic caliphate. These are the radical jihadists that will pick up weapons and do what they do. Then there's this new part of the caliphate that wants to get into politics, and they are. And they're now clinging on to democratic socialists because they're that stupid to believe. And that's why they're bringing left-wingers in, because they need the dough. They're supporting them. They're financing them. And in return, left-wingers are being pro-Palestine, anti-Israel, anti-Christian, anti-American sentiment. And this is the trade-off. And this is what we're seeing happen right now in the United States of America. We're seeing it. How successful it will be, we're going to determine that here in less than 3 weeks. We're going to determine how successful that political push is in less than 3 weeks. But mark my words, if that political push isn't as successful as they wanted it to be this November, they are going to have 2 years to regroup and really make a political push in 28. Look, everybody deserves to have a voice. I don't care if you're Muslim. I don't care if you're Christian. I don't care if you're Buddhist. I don't care if you're Jewish. I don't care what you are. The issue is, don't radicalize your thought and your speech to be anti-constitution. That's the only problem I have with people. If you are not trying to be anti-constitution, we can get along and coexist. If you are trying to be, anti-constitution, we can't coexist. The Sharia law or very stringent ideologies, call it Satanism, call it Islamism, or any other ism you want, that cannot live side by side with the United States Constitution needs to be exposed for what it is. That's what I'm saying. People are people. People can change. People can be great. People can be not so great in every walk of life, Christianity, non-Christianity, white, black, brown, purple with polka dots. People are people. People can change. Thought process can change. Ideologies can change with education and learning and relevant speech. But ideology, political ideology, that is anti-constitution is contrary to our founding. And someone has to speak up about it. I'm glad Ben Shapiro's doing it. I'm doing it. Others are doing it. The question is, are you going to do it? Are you going to show up in November and vote accordingly to make sure that the Constitution retains its value system in America? Phone lines are open, 702-866-6700, if you'd like to be part of the conversation. Why do you think the raid happened with Ilhan Omar? She probably married her brother. There's a lot of evidence that substantiates that. That's fraud. She had this net worth of $30 million. They kept asking for documents. They kept putting her off. All of a sudden, she has

0: joining us in the bottom of the hour is Chris Brandlin. He's one of the good guys wanting to go up to Carson City to make a difference. We'll talk to him here in a bit as well. I'm Steve Sanchez. Don't go away.
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4: Once again, the Vegas Golden Knights dug themselves into a three-goal hole that they were not able to get out of this time. Trailing by three after the first period in Minnesota last night, VGK rallied to cut it to a one-goal lead, but ultimately fell to the Wild 4-2. For the third straight week, the Raiders have a chance to eclipse last year's season win total. After a 3-0 start, the Silver and Black have lost their last two. They'll try to get right against the Buffalo Bills, who are coming off a shortened week after playing Monday Night Football. The Raiders are 6-point underdogs for Sunday's game at Allegiant Stadium. Another tough one for UNLV football coming up. After handing North Dakota State its only loss of the season over the weekend, they'll travel to Air Force on Saturday to take on the Falcons, who are 4-1 on the year. The LA Lakers are in town to host the Golden State Warriors at T-Mobile Arena tonight. All Laker games can be heard on our sister station, 106.9 KBGQ.
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All right, welcome back. Steve Sanchez with you on this Tuesday morning. 702-866-6700 is how you join the conversation. So the left being funded by unknown Muslim donors is extremely, extremely important for you to understand why we're seeing this rise in DSA.

say. Because when I speak to normal people, and I say normal people, I haven't run into anybody that I know, even people on the left, that say, yeah, I'm jumping into this Democratic Socialist agenda head first. Nobody. Now, I've read and I see people on my social media comments, especially younger people and maybe some lefties that are a little more middle-aged, that are saying, yeah, we're going to give DSA a chance because everything else has failed. No, capitalism hasn't failed. Don't make a mistake to believe capitalism has failed. Capitalism has not failed. Capitalism is the engine that continues to keep us successful. And believe it or not, Democrats love capitalism. Because if they didn't, they wouldn't get the big checks from their donors, because the donors that write checks are knee-deep in capitalism. You think they built it on socialism? Give me a break. Capitalism works. It's the engine that fuels the country. This is why other countries have copied the capitalistic platform to build their countries. The problem is we have to rein in the abuse of capitalism at one's expense and the corruption. That's it. But that's Republican and Democrat. That's not just one party. So you've got to call out what you've got to call out. And when you see something, it is your responsibility to speak up and say something accordingly. It just is. So right now, the Democratic Socialists of America, they were never taken seriously. Let's be real. I would watch on Facebook their conventions. Okay, DSA, the Democratic Socialists of America, would have conventions, and all the weirdos go. And they just do. I'm sorry, the comrades, as they like to call themselves, they just all go. And it's weird. Yes, I'd like to move to say I'm tired of hearing the people snickering in the back and talking. I have anxiety, and I can... Okay, we move to... It's weird. Have you ever seen... I'm going to encourage you right now, go Google a DSA convention and watch it. And you will be like, am I literally having a camera that was placed inside an asylum? I mean, that's what it is. It's like they're allowing the inmates just to have a convention. This is it. So you've taken what's happened is because these people are very easily been manipulated. It's very easy. You can see it, just they're not smart. IQs of a ladybug. So what's happened is you've got people like AOC and Bernie Sanders, Abdul al-Sayed, and some others that have said, the traditional Democrat Party doesn't jive with me, but these Democratic Socialists of America, hell, commies, they'll jive with me because I will say how bad capitalism is. I'll say how bad creating corporations are. I'll say, and I will push their emotional buttons, because let's be real, it doesn't take much to push their emotional buttons, and they'll follow me. And that's what's happened. This is why that movement's happened, because all the DSAers now believe they've got voices in DC, and they do. In essence, in some capacity, they do. We don't want those voices to get bigger. And you would think that the more moderate faction, they still exist, they're just very quiet, the more moderate faction of the Democratic Party would take their party back and say, hell no, you're not, no, no, not happening. But they don't, because they're afraid of the DSAers. They are. They're afraid of them. I don't know how that happened, but it did. Health insurance is their biggest peeve. You know, free health insurance. 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And let's be real, rates are going to go up next year. 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
7: One, two, three, take my hand and come with me because you look so fine that I really want to make you mine. Really want to make you mine. 4, 5, 6, come on and get your kicks. Now you don't need the money when you look like that, do you, honey?
0: All right, welcome back. Steve Sanchez with you, Tuesday edition of the program. If you'd like to be part of the conversation, you can call at 702-866-6700. Live in studio, and your voice matters. 3 weeks, little less, to the most consequential midterm election in my lifetime. Joining me now is the Republican nominee for Assembly District 42. I'm speaking about our friend Christopher Brandlin. He joins us now. Chris Brandlin, welcome back to the program.
8: Steve, it's great to be back on the show.
0: You know, Chris, we're just a little less than 3 weeks away. People are getting mail-in ballots in their hands, starting to check the boxes. I've had a record number of people requesting slate cards, Republican slate cards, you know, judge slate cards from our show. We've been sending those out. Where is the sentiment? You're out and about still, even though it's raining. You're like a postman, rain, shine, sleet, whatever that motto is, you're out there. Are you seeing a shift? Are you seeing the nonpartisan now say it's time to have a different choice in Carson City? It's time to give a Republican an opportunity, not the Democrats we've had here for so long.
8: You're spot on, Steve. And actually, this is where I'm getting a lot more support in the recent few weeks, is that a lot of them for the nonpartisans, the independents, they're recognizing that we need a major change, especially in Assembly District 42, because we still have the main issues with the three policies that I'm focusing on: public health, public safety, and education. Public safety is still a major issue. But, you know, I'm kind of I'm expanding a lot more issues, because we're talking about, you know, potentially repealing the gas tax, right, and some other issues. I mean, the homeless population is still a huge issue around the entire district. So we need to see some changes, and the current incumbent is not making any substantial changes to improve this district. And this is why I'm going to be here to make some changes moving forward.
0: Yeah, no, absolutely. You're dead on that one. You know, and here's a great example. You talked about public safety. Let's just backtrack to Friday or two ago, a couple Fridays ago, first Friday in the downtown arts district. You have teens that are past curfew, gang-oriented, affiliated, get into an argument. There's a shooting. Someone's killed, 15-year-old, 17-year-old's arrested. And, you know, the mayor went out and said this is unacceptable, which she's right. It is unacceptable. There has to be stronger curfews, as she said. I'm tired of lip service. Is there a way, Chris, that you've looked at, you've spoken to other people, because I know you're big with law enforcement, you speak to law enforcement, they support you, you've backed the governor in terms of his agenda for you know, safer streets, public safety. How do you view this? What can we do? Is it just stronger enforcement, and, you know, maybe having a requirement of an ID or something so that these kids are not outpassed? Or is it holding parents accountable, or is it all of the above?
8: I would say all of the above, Steve. I mean, that's a huge issue, is that there's, yes, the enforcement is a major and kind of obvious issue in our district, or throughout the entire city too. But yes, we need to make sure that we're making some steps to prevent the crime from happening in the first place. So if we need to be a lot, if we need to supervise every area of the district to make sure that we're, you know, supervising the kids from staying out late. And I think these kids also need to wake up to know that there's going to be some consequences and repercussions if they do these kind of acts, because right now they believe they can get away with anything.
0: Yeah.
8: And of course, if there's complaints to the current incumbent, she's not making any response to these problems.
0: Right. Yeah. No, you hit it on the head. There has to be consequences. You're right. All the above. Enforcement, enforcement, enforcement. But the consequences, Chris, I think you hit it on the head. We are not consequencing bad behavior like we used to back in the day. And this is why there's almost what I would call even anarchy that happens. Teen takeovers, the First Friday incident. You know, we shouldn't have to shut down First Friday, which has been a tradition for I can't even remember how long, because there's bad apples that are not being consequenced. I mean, I think the community's with you on that. And you're the only one talking about it. She's not talking about it. Your opponent is not talking about it. Tracy, you're talking about it.
8: Yeah, and I think you're making up some great points, because, you know, we have to look beyond, like, just making statements about after these tragedies happen. Remember, I keep reiterating, you know, prevention before something happens. Like, the same thing when it comes out to health, prevention before prescription. The same thing how applies to crime, okay? Prevention before the crime is going to happen. So we need to examine the enforcement, like the existing curfew laws, and, you know, determine whether the law enforcement has the resources to intervene before the violence escalates. And what role the parental accountability should play, because you do break a huge issue about educating and basically kind of putting a lot more obligations on the parents. And as an attorney, I think we need to be careful about how we draft that legislation. We can't simply just pass another law and assume it's going to solve the problem.
0: Right.
8: We need the laws that are constitutional and enforceable and actually produce measurable results. And this is where it's becoming back to once again, prevention before the problem happens.
0: Yeah, I agree. You hit it on the head. Prevention before the problem happens. Absolutely. Chris, everybody's listening. They've got their mail-in ballots. I know you've got a hard out. You've got to be somewhere. I don't know if it's court or another appointment. But in closing, just let your constituency listening right now that they have a choice. You know, we're a little less than 3 weeks away from a very consequential midterm election. You know, speak to those listening. Why Chris Brandlin and how they can find you?
8: Of course. So anyways, I do want to bring up one other event that I'm actually hosting next Friday, okay. Because it's going to give everybody in the entire district an opportunity to meet me and speak with me in person. So as you know, like public health is a major kind of like cornerstone of what I'm promoting here in Las Vegas. So I'm actually hosting it's called the Prevention Before Prescription, you know, basically health collaboration dinner event. I'm hosting it with Dr. Jeff Gross. He's coming from Henderson, but he's also going to speak about how we need to focus on healthy lifestyles and diet. Also with the famous pharmacist, Sean Needham. He's an author, basically the one pharmacist that says, I like to focus on the healthy diets and lifestyle before ever giving any kind of prescription. And also John Wetzel with OsteoStrong and Biohacking Las Vegas. That's going to give the entire community, the entire Las Vegas, to meet me in person to get to know me. But I would say that, yes, the mail-in ballots are already in the mail. Check your mail. If you want to make a change, if you want to see the entire state of Nevada make some kind of improvements, you got to vote
0: So basically, they can find all this information out on your website. Chris, I'm right at break. I know you got an appointment. I will make sure in this next segment I plug your website and people can come out and meet you, ask questions, and make their decision. Chris Brandlin, always a pleasure, my friend. We'll talk soon. God bless. We'll be right back.
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All right, welcome back. Always a pleasure to have Christopher Brandlin on. He is a practicing estate planning attorney here in town. Fantastic. And, I mean, this is a guy you got to talk to when it comes to your estate planning stuff. And he had a heart out. So we do appreciate his time. I think he would be a huge asset to the legislature if he was the candidate that wins. He is the Republican nominee for Assembly District 42. And being that he's an attorney, works with families all the time, and he's about, you know, public safety, public health, the homelessness. I mean, his agenda, he's got a plan. I mean, you can go to his website, chrisbrandlin.com, and you can see he's got a plan. The event he's talking about, and you're invited to, by the way, is October 23rd. The event is called Prevention Before Prescription. He's got a comedian that's going to be there, Jeff Peterson. He's known as the 420 comic. He's performed with Cheech and Chong, Willie Nelson, Joe Rogan, and many others. It's going to be a huge comedy health kickoff. You are going to be able to ask questions to Chris Brandlin pertaining to public safety, prevention. He's got a plan for the state of Nevada, a plan for your children in the public schools. And when you see Chris and you see how in shape he is a guy that practices what he preaches. So this is Friday, October 23rd. It's from 5 p.m. to 8 p.m. It's going to be at the Bottega Exchange there off of Tenaya. It's $10. And guess what? Guess what? Dinner's included. That's right. Here's the easiest way to go hang out with him. Go to his social media page on Instagram. Just go find Christopher Brandlin. There'll be a QR code or the link in his bio, and you can register and you can have a good time and ask questions of the candidate and have a great time and a great dinner as well. $10. Where are you going to go for that? It helps his campaign. It's a Friday night. You'll have some fun, some laughs, and some absolute good education. And that's what's necessary right now. More needed, more now than ever. All right, we've got news right on its way. Hour 3's coming, so make sure you continue to hang out with me. I'm Steve Sanchez. We'll be right back.

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5: Breaking news this hour at Town Hall. I'm Bob Agnew in Washington. Katie Zacharias held her first briefing as White House press secretary. She said she hopes to amplify President Trump's agenda in her new role.
6: I want to thank President Trump for his trust that he has placed in me. I have wanted to work for him for a very long time.
5: Last week, the president announced Zachariah would be replacing Caroline Leavitt after she stepped down from the position this summer. The president is in Alaska today for a rally in Wasilla. That's where he's backing Republican candidates. Here's Monica Nelson.
7: Alaskan issues are expected to be front and center, including energy development, jobs, and the state's economy as voters get ready for the midterm elections. After Alaska, Trump's heading to Arizona and Montana this week, then wraps it up with a campaign stop in Georgia on Friday. I'm Monica Nelson.
5: Inflation has been Americans' most important issue for 4 years, and its importance has reached a new high, according to the latest Economist YouGov poll. 37% of Americans pick inflation and prices from a list of 15 issues as the most important one for them, the largest share since the poll added the option back in July of 2022. The U.S. is experiencing its worst dengue fever outbreak in nearly a century. We get a closer look on that from correspondent Rich Thomas.
8: There have been more than 2,200 cases of the mosquito-borne illness this year, with about a quarter of them in Florida, according to the CDC. Penn State biology professor Beth McGraw says mosquitoes have been thriving in the long, wet summer that's been a perfect breeding ground. She adds, dengue fever is in places around the world where it has not been in the past. Rich Thomason reporting.
5: Slow going on Wall Street today. Right now, the Dow Jones Industrial Average is down by 256 points. The NASDAQ off by 150. More on these stories at townhall.com.
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11: 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Just a day after remnants of Hurricane Rachel soaked Southern Nevada with record-setting rainfall, some strong thunderstorms hit Henderson and parts of the South Valley. Yesterday's daytime high in Harry Reid International Airport, 73 degrees, 10 degrees below normal. The National Weather Service forecasting today's high at 65 degrees with an ever so slight chance of rain, with dry and cooler than normal temperatures for the rest of the week. Make sure you keep your jacket handy. With mortgage interest rates on the rise and a growing supply of homes for sale, Las Vegas home sellers are among the most likely in the country to offer concessions to buyers. A new Redfin report ranks Las Vegas fourth in the country for its share of home sales, including concessions, nearly 67% of the sales in August. The national average, about 45%. With mortgage interest rates on the rise, local home prices and sales did decrease last month. Las Vegas Realtors reporting the median sales price for an existing single-family home in September was $470,000, down more than 1% from August, the same price as September of last year. Nearly 2,200 existing homes sold last month, down more than 7% from the same time last year, with almost 8,000 homes on the market without any offers being made. But more than 75% did sell within 60 days, more than 23% of sales, all cash deals. Meanwhile, Summerlin developer Howard Hughes Holdings has sold around 63 acres to three different home builders for about $109 million. Summerlin consistently boasts some of the highest home prices in Southern Nevada and is frequently among the top-selling developers in the country. Take AM 670 with you wherever you go. 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
15: 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He's Steve Sanchez.
19: I know that guy.
20: It's showtime.
0: Thank you, Greg Erringer. Steve Sanchez with you, hour three, here in front of us. So, to live stream or not to live stream? That is the question that's being asked. And it seems that President Trump is rethinking about airing the Fort Hood killer's execution. Yeah, I had said, and if you recall, last week we had a roundtable discussion. We had our good friend Pat Cassell on the show, as he joins us every Friday. We spoke about the timing of this. I don't think the timing was impeccable, to be quite honest with you. We've got a contentious midterm election in front of us. And some people feel very strongly about the death penalty. And especially Secretary of War Hegseth's proclamation that it would be live streamed. You know where I stand. You've heard what I said. So we're not going to make this about Steve Sanchez. We're going to make this about you. Where do you stand? Where are we going to go with this? So the president basically is rethinking, should we live stream the execution of the terrorists that murdered 13 people at Fort Hood in Texas? So, according to sources that are very good, by the way, now being reported on Newsmax, Trump has expressed reservations, is what we're being told, about broadcasting the December 3rd execution of Nidal Hassan, because bipartisan, I hate that word, but bipartisan criticism from lawmakers and advisors have said not probably the best thing to do. And it seems that there's been more negative input pertaining to this than there is positive. So the official word right now is, of course, the execution's going to happen, but the live stream might not. So let's continue to follow this. I think the thing for me, and again, I'll just say it quickly, I don't care if it's live stream or not. You have the choice to not watch it. I mean, right? I mean, so some are saying, yeah, but this is what separates us from the animals. You know, he's going to be executed. That is his punishment, his consequence. Do we really need to live stream this thing? Okay. Potato, potato, tomato, tomato. One way or the other, I don't care. I choose not to watch it. It's just not something I want to watch. What do I want to watch that for? Okay. He'll be sent to the pits of hell quickly. And that's where I'm that's where I'm grateful. Steve, that's kind of rude. Rude? It's true. I mean, what he did and his belief system is going to send him straight to the fiery pits of hell. That's the truth. You want me to lie and pretend that it isn't? Well, why do we have a problem when we have our faith lend a hand into our speech or our ideology? It never used to be like that. Why do we get so offended? Why do we get so offended if we say something about heaven or hell? You know, why do we get so offended? Like, here's a great example. Speaking about the live stream. Okay, there's an archbishop. Okay, and he is with the Catholic Church. He oversees the Catholic Church. His name is Archbishop Timothy Broglio. Okay, he basically has said that Catholics in the U.S. military should avoid the firing squad. He's also condemning the proposed live stream of the firing squad. So this is what he said Monday. He said that any Catholic soldier assigned to the U.S. firing squad should ask to be excused from that duty because he said it is contrary to the teachings of the church. Now, he has joined other Catholic leaders in speaking out against the death penalty and the live stream plans. So, look, I was born and raised Catholic. In 2001, I left the church, not because I didn't like the church or, you know, I was angry with the church. It was a decision that I made for myself and my family to be what they call born again. Many of you right now are in your car, you're in your homes, you're in your offices, and you're like, oh yeah, Steve, I was born again as well. I'm not going to get into the theology of the whole thing, but I am a born-again Christian. I guess you would put me into the evangelical sect. I guess that's, you know, I go to a non-denominational church. I'm a spirit-filled guy, and this is my belief system. Might not be yours, but it's mine. And I have my own thoughts on the death penalty. I absolutely believe in the death penalty. And I can tell you, biblically, there's evidence that supports that. Okay, so Catholics are going to say it doesn't. Protestants and others are going to say it's the interpretation that one has. And I'm not going to sit and debate theology with anybody, to be quite honest with you, because typically when it comes to religion and theology, especially when you're debating a Catholic or a Protestant and evangelical, you're never going to leave the conversation convinced of the other guy's belief. Just not. So why even go through the stress and the reduction of your energy to literally have the battles? Now, if someone wants to have the battle with me and they call me, I'm going to battle them back because I'm not going to let them have the one up. Just not. But I just choose not to get into these religious, philosophical, theology type debates because they just, nobody wins. Everybody's going to walk away licking their wounds and basically still believing what they want to believe. With that said, does the Catholic Church supersede the military? That I guess is the question, is you know, and the Catholic soldiers that are assigned to the firing squad, if in fact they are, and I believe maybe some are, you know, do they have the right to say my religion plays a part in this? Because then you can open up a door and say, well, if your religion as a Catholic plays a part in you being involved in the firing squad, the Catholic Church and the canon is saying no, no, no, then does it negate you carrying a machine gun in battle? Because that's shooting and killing too. Or does the Catholic Church basically have an exemption for that because it is in a wartime situation or in the defense of oneself? There's all these different interpretations. Personally, the Catholic Church does not supersede the United States military. I'm not saying from a spiritual level. I'm saying from an order and hierarchy level. If you take an oath to the United States military, you are bound by that oath. Catholic, Mormon, evangelical, atheist, Buddhist, Muslim, whatever. Am I wrong? I don't think I'm wrong. Where are my theologians in the audience? Because I really don't think I'm wrong. Now, the Archbishop, Timothy Broglio, brings up a good argument. Sure. He is the bishop of the Archbishop of the Catholic Church. And he's basically saying this violates. And a Catholic soldier should respectfully ask to be reassigned from the firing squad. Do you agree with that? Yes or no? Why or why not is the question I have for you. And the phone lines are now open for you to join me in this segment of the program. 702-866-6700 is how you join us. 702-866-6700. Should the Catholic Church impose, hate to use that word, but impose the faith belief of no death penalty, no firing squad, therefore should a Catholic soldier be excused if asked? And it goes even a step further. If a Catholic soldier says, no, I don't want to be removed, are they violating God's law? There's the Catholic law, but then there's God's. And here's the problem, and I know I'm going to upset some people, so be it. We're all adults here. We can have discussions of what talk radio is all about. There's a difference between what God says in the Bible versus man-made doctrine. Big difference. That's where I stand. I don't know where you stand. This issue's not going to go away. So, you know, the president's feeling the heat. And I guess the whole point of this is, was it impeccable timing to actually throw this out yet as another challenger issue when we're already in the middle of a very consequential midterm election? 702-866-6700 is how you join me. Quick break. When we come back, more to discuss on this. And of course, your calls. I'm Steve Sanchez. Don't go away.

0: the rule of law matters, and Judge Joanna Kishner believes a judge's job is to follow the law, not make it. Born and raised in Southern Nevada, Joanna raised her family here. 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Judge Kishner follows the law, respects precedent, and believes justice must be fair for everyone. 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Re-elect Judge Joanna Kishner, District Court, Department 31.
1: Paid for by the committee to re-elect Judge Joanna Kishner.
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4: A truthful take on our troubled times. It's Steve Sanchez.
2: I remember having this discussion, and yeah, religion's now playing a part of it because the Archbishop, Timothy Broglio, is basically stating that, you know, Catholics that are soldiers, that are in the U.S. military, should not be. It's saying, you know, it's stipulated that any Catholic soldier assigned to the U.S. Army firing squad should be asked to be excused from duty. It says it's contrary to the teachings of the church. And other Catholic leaders are echoing that. Now, this is, you know, and again, I grew up Catholic. I still got family that's Catholic. And, you know, I mean, I'm not here to point out what I believe is doctrinally wrong and this and, you know, and all of that. I mean, I'm just not going to do it because, you know, I still respect the Catholic Church. There are things I disagree with. Doctrinally speaking, yes, there are things I disagree with the Catholic Church. If I'm asked, I'll tell you what they are. I just don't need to volunteer them because this show is not about trying to convince you to be part of my walk. That's up to the individual. You do what you think is best for you. If you have questions, I'll always answer them. I'm very transparent with what I believe and what I don't believe. But if you're Catholic You do, especially if you've been, you know, baptized, you've had your first communion, you had your confirmation, you got married in the church. There are sacraments that you have basically, for lack of a better word, took an oath to under canon law, under the Catholic belief system. So, you know, does that supersede your oath to the United States military? That's the question. I know many veterans right now are listening to this and you're Catholic. How did you reconcile that? You can be a very big help to those listening if you want to call us and share your story at 702-866-6700. Call me now. Phone lines are open. Because Catholics are struggling that are in the military, especially now. This is why this is being brought up. If you were assigned to the firing squad, you're Catholic, and you practice your faith, that archbishop is right. That's the truth. He is being accurate in what he's saying. But is he right based on his belief and based on the doctrine of the church, or is he right biblically as a whole? That is a whole other argument, and that would be debated for hours. And if a Catholic is part of the firing squad, and they disagree with the tenets of the church, the teachings of the church, are they walking in sin? Catholics say yes. So what supersedes? Is it your oath to the United States military, or is it your duty, and I guess, yeah, oath, so to speak, to the Catholic Church, where you've taken all your sacraments and you are a practicing Catholic? I mean, we can't be hypocritical either, because let's go back to Joe Biden for a moment. Joe Biden openly pro-choice. Joe Biden openly gay marriage. Joe Biden openly LGBTQ. And yet he would go to Mass on Sunday, and some priests would still give him the Eucharist, the body, the blood. You know, if you're Catholic, you know what I'm talking about. The communion, the wafer, and the wine. And they were okay with it. So is this just a personal thing, or are you just going to operate in hypocrisy? I'm asking the Catholic Church and many of these pastors, these priests that got heavily involved. I mean, you got many in your congregation that are pro-choice, but you're still offering the Eucharist. Isn't that a violating canon law? How do you reconcile that? So you're just going to pick on the soldiers, or are you going to pick on everybody? I'm not trying to challenge. I'm not trying to be a mean-spirited guy. This is a fundamental, real, legitimate question. You can't just selectively say this, but you allow that, is what I'm trying to tell you. Now, there was, if you recall, a priest that refused to give Joe Biden the Eucharist. God bless that priest, because he stood by his belief that, sorry, you may be the president, but God's God, and this is the doctrine, and I am not about to offer you the Eucharist when you are in violation of canon law. That's the truth. And he didn't. So Joe Biden just went to a different church, him and Corn Pop. They went somewhere else. So I guess my point is the archbishop just basically allowing his personal politics to play here a role? Because I'd certainly like to know what Archbishop Broglio has to say regarding giving the Eucharist to those that may be pro-choice, those that may be in gay marriage, those that may be transgender. Look, I'm not trying to pick on anybody. I'm just saying, isn't that against the law of Catholicism as well? I'm just being honest. I'm asking. Someone help me. I know the answer. I just don't know if all of you know the answer. You should know the answer. You see, I've long believed that you cannot be selective in your faith or your belief system when it suits you. If you're going to have a faith and you're going to have a belief system, it better be 24/7, baby. That's the truth. So with Archbishop Broglio and his belief of, you know, no firing squad, or if you're a Catholic and you're assigned to the firing squad, then you have to immediately remove yourself, I would just be interested to hear from him himself where he stands pertaining to the Eucharist in the very issues and challenges I've given. If he's consistent, then I have no problem with him. If he's inconsistent, I have a problem with him. because there's a lot of inconsistency in the Catholic Church, just like there is in the Protestant Church, and just like there is in the Evangelical Church. Because let me let you in on a little secret. They are all operated by man, and men are flawed. And when I say men, I mean women in there too. Flawed. And when we're flawed, we make bad decisions. It's just the truth. You don't have to believe it. Doesn't matter. Still the truth. You know, I've been talking about Guy Nora. He's going to be on tomorrow. His book came out October 6th. Not on our watch. It is climbing up the ranks in a big way. Have you purchased your copy? You need to do that. Support Guy. He's been a big part of our team here for years. And he's got a book called Not on Our Watch. This book is his life story from being a 14 and 15-year-old Christian militia soldier in the Lebanese Civil War. It is a warning to America of, hey, this happened here. I escaped. I was given citizenship legally. I made something of myself. The American dream worked for me. Let me share my story with you. That's what this book is all about. It's called Not on Our Watch. You can buy it on Amazon. Just search Not on Our Watch by Guy Nora. You can go to wherever books are sold, you know, Walmart, Barnes & Noble, or you can simply go to his website, to GuyPNora.com. By the way, Guy is spelled G-U-Y, GuyPNora.com. Buy the book. I just let my mom read my copy. She read it in a day. My mom's a reader. She read it in a day. It's not a huge read, but it's not a small read either. And my wife's going to start reading the book. I read it. I had the privilege of reading the manuscript before it was published, and it was fantastic. I've known Guy's like a brother for years. But to read the book and to find things out that were very personal, private, that he did not want to relive in that book, it was quite incredible, and it is a timely book, especially with what we're dealing with geopolitically in this country. Not on Our Watch. Check it out. Get a copy today. All right, we got a break in front of us. We got a lot more to talk about. I'm going to stay on this a little bit. I feel that you're itching to give me your opinion. You're just afraid. Don't be afraid. It's time to stop being cowards. It's time to start growing up here, guys. Okay? If you're a Catholic, if you're a vet that is a Catholic, weigh into this. It's our country. It's our future. It's our destiny. It's our culture. It's the next generation. And if we cannot collaboratively have a conversation about this stuff,

0: 1-1 on the year. Once again, the Vegas Golden Knights dug themselves into a 3-goal hole that they were not able to get out of this time. Trailing by 3 after the first period in Minnesota last night, VGK rallied to cut it to a 1-goal lead, but ultimately fell to the Wild 4-2. The LA Lakers are in town to host the Golden State Warriors at T-Mobile Arena tonight. 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
0: 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District Attorney Steve Wolfson endorses Judge Michelle Levitt. 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

All right, welcome back. Steve Sanchez with you on this Tuesday edition of the program. Phone lines are open, 702-866-6700 is how you join me. You know, during my show, I do appreciate everybody that loves to reach out to me. I do. But let me give all of you a little hint. I'm live on air. And as much as I'd love to talk to everybody through text messaging and direct messaging, I'm live on radio. I know it's a little funny inconvenience, but I'm live on radio. So if you got something to say, you can call me and we can have a conversation. But if you want me to read all my messages, and those that keep hitting me with messages, I can literally stop and you can hear me breathe and I can take 30 seconds of just silence and, you know, I can read all my messages that come through. Or we can conduct the show accordingly. I mean, I'm just saying. If you want the Republican slate card, here's what you do. Simple. You go to my website. I've said it a lot. TheSteveSanchezShow.com. Let me give you some advice. You might not be the greatest typer. It takes two fingers to go there to the contact area and just say slate card. That's it. Send. We'll get it to you. Or, I know it's like climbing Mount Everest. Or, you can go to Facebook. I know it's tough. I feel you. You can just go to the Nevada GOP Facebook page, and the slate card's right there. See, it's right there in all its glory. With all the candidates. I'm not going to go through each candidate right now over the air. Just can't. Won't. Tip, simple. For those that do not want to acclimate into the modern age of technology, I can't help you. As much as I'd love to, there's too many candidates.

0: too many districts. But the great thing about the Steve Sanchez team, the great thing about the Nevada GOP, they did the heavy lifting for you. And you just go there, and everything's cool beans, man. Cool? All right. To live stream or not to live stream is what we've been talking about. Got us into a conversation about religion, because the Archbishop had to basically throw his two cents in and said, look, this is against the law, the Catholic law, our teachings. Is it, though? Is it? Or are we just being selective when it comes to certain things? That's how I have to view it. If you are opposed to the death penalty, you have the right to be opposed to the death penalty. I'm not going to try to convince you. You're not going to try to convince me either, believe me, because I am in favor of it. There are reasons. If you want to get biblical, I'm sure you'll pull scriptures out that say, here's what supports my theory. And I'll pull scriptures out and say, here's what supports mine. And I would think that the scriptures I pull out will be more relevant, more validation than yours. That's what I believe. I'm that confident. I am that confident. But for so many years now, we've had preachers, priests, pastors at the pulpit get very weak-kneed, limp-wristed, and very woke, and have decided to step away from things that are uncomfortable to discuss, like abortion, like the traditional nuclear family, like the Constitution, like military intervention, like borders, honesty, greed, corruption, haughty eyes, a lying tongue, all those things. Nobody wants to talk about it because it just doesn't make you feel warm and fuzzy. I get it. Doesn't mean it's right, though. And if I can give you what I believe, I think because we've gotten away from all of that, this is why we're all so confused of what is or isn't. Sound like Bill Clinton. It's just the truth, though. So, if you're Catholic, and you're truly, truly following every tenet and teaching of that church, and you're in the military, excuse yourself then. If you're not, stop making hay about it. Because what I think is important for you to understand is 13 innocent people were killed by a religious fanatic with a fake religion, that radical Islamic caliphate thinking, screaming Allah Akbar, killing 13 people. That's it. And there has to be consequences. These are the consequences. Now, to stream it or to live stream it or not, that's a whole other ballgame. To each his own. Who cares? Who cares? Just do not be selective with your religion, is what I'm saying. Oh, this is good. This is bad. Oh, we are here. It's hypocritical, and no wonder people stay away from the modern church because of the hypocrisy that flows. The law is the law, right? Well, let's ask Zora Mamdani and what's going on in New York. Let's ask the governor of New York, because New York City, New York State, really isn't following their responsibilities either. And this is my point. When politicians are elected to follow order and law, and they break it because their personal feelings say to do so, we've got big problems. We're going to talk about that when we come back. Don't go away. 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

All right, welcome back. Steve Sanchez hanging out with you on this Tuesday edition of the program. So, you know, look, when you really look at it and you think about what's going on in America, you have to ask yourself, are people like in power and authority, we're talking about the Catholic Church and this Archbishop pertaining to the execution, are they doing it because it is a personal issue, or is it because it is the law? Look, here's another example. New York, sanctuary state, New York, sanctuary city, New York City. They refuse to hand over, get this, more than 16,000 criminal illegals since President Trump took office the second time. 16,000 criminal illegals. They said ICE does not belong in New York. We're going to investigate the most recent shooting. We are not handing over anyone. This is what they have told the Department of Homeland Security. They're not honoring the law. Sanctuary politicians continue without provocation to release dangerous criminals onto our streets, friends. And now law enforcement has to deal with it. They have to risk their own lives. They have to go and arrest these criminals to make America safe again. They put themselves in jeopardy because these people are heinous criminals. And it's not just New York, but New York right now is flat out saying, no, not going to happen. We're not turning over any of these criminals over. Think about this for a moment. And it's easy to correlate what I was talking about with the Catholic Church. Are you making a proclamation because your personal opinion is being, well, threatened? Or are you fully following canon law to the Archbishop that is upset that any Catholic soldier involved in the firing squad needs to excuse himself because it is contrary to the teachings of Catholics? Well, I've said, then you better make sure that you're not giving the Eucharist to those that are operating in a pro-choice philosophy either. Let's be real. I mean, right? What's right is right. If you're going to follow that, same thing with New York. Can't pick and choose what laws you're going to follow. What message does that send? So if we've gotten to a point in America where we're electing people and they are doing what is contrary to what the law requires, do we really have a society? That's what you got to ask yourself. Do we really have a society? The answer is no. Simple. I answered for you. No. When we have kids in schools, let's use, before I just used to give the example of high school. Now it's middle school. Now it's elementary school. Recovering of guns, shooting teachers, that six-year-old shooting a teacher. We have high school kids getting in faces of teachers, punching them, and teachers are scared to death to fight back because they don't want to get arrested. They don't want to lose their job. I mean, can you imagine being a teacher going into the classroom, let's call it in high school, and some thug goes and pushes you around and then punches you in the jaw, and they're 17 and you cannot fight back? Teachers deserve this? We've allowed this, and we still allow it, because there is not enough punishment that happens. You know, we had Chris Branlin on the program in the last hour, and we talked about public safety and about these things, and he said, true, there's no consequences. These kids believe they can get away with it, and they do, therefore they continue to do it. I mean, come on, friends. If you're not going to be punished for bad behavior and there's no consequences, you're going to keep doing the same crap over and over and over and over and over again. This is with anything in life. You can't expect different results by continuing to do the same ones that get you in trouble. You just can't. Doesn't work. In your pea brain mind it does, but it doesn't work. So yeah, am I quite concerned over the election? Sure.
not that it's Republican versus Democrat, whatever. It just happens to be there's two political parties that are very different from themselves or each other. And you've got to vote for one or the other. And you know where I stand, and I'm sure you stand in the same place. If you're listening to the show, you obviously stand where I stand, I would think. Unless you're just going to be a protest vote or you're upset and you're going to stay home, which is a consequence in itself, to be honest with you. Same thing when it comes to judges. You know, look, judges right now in Southern Nevada need to really be addressed and looked at. Why? Because there are some that are sitting on the bench that do not deserve to be there. They legislate from the bench. Do yourself a favor. Go to ClarkCountyJudges.com. That's the endorsed slate card. I want you to check that out. You can see everybody and all the judges out there that make the most sense. ClarkCountyJudges.com. Now, specifically for criminal court, I'm talking about Noreen DeMonte. She's got my vote. And I'm going to tell you why. Because she is experienced. She is about law and order, not about politics, not about legislating from the bench. 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Take a look at Noreen. Take a look at that slate card. Make the right decisions because, well, yeah, mail-in ballots have now landed in your mailbox, and you're probably looking at one right now as we speak. And you got to make the right decisions. All right, quick break. When we come back, another segment to go. Don't go away.

0: In Las Vegas, we value faith, family, and the rule of law. So does Judge Jennifer Schwartz, a lifelong Las Vegan, granddaughter of a World War II veteran, and wife of a retired Metro Detective Sergeant with 25 years on the force. Judge Schwartz knows the sacrifices law enforcement families make to keep us safe. That's why police officers, sheriff's deputies, and veterans across Nevada stand with her. Experience, integrity, respect for the Constitution. Re-elect Judge Jennifer Schwartz, District Court Department 17.
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2: 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Need cash? 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

0: All right, welcome back. Tomorrow we've got, of course, Guy Nora joining us. We've got a lot to discuss pertaining to, well, not just the election, but the radical Islamic push to fund DSA candidates. We spoke a little bit about it today. Tomorrow, Guy Nora joins us in hour number two to go over that, talk a little bit more about his book, Not On Our Watch, and take your call. So if you got a question and you need it answered from an expert, that's the time to do it tomorrow, second hour of the program. Later this week, going to give away some other fun stuff, of course. And yeah, I haven't forgotten. I told you I'd give you something today, and I'm going to. I'm going to give you a book. Why? Well, because the stock market is upside down and sideways. That's why. And I don't think it's fair that you've worked hard, you max out your 401k, you get the matching dollars, and all of a sudden, Wall Street, the big banks, government makes decisions that are contrary to what is best for your portfolio, and then all of a sudden you see 20, 30, 40% in losses. There are ways to weather the storms. You've heard me talk about these books before. I got more back in stock. It's called Retire with Leverage. It's by author and best-selling author, really, and financial educator, Rick Geiler. The book is going to teach you some things. It's a fantastic financial tool for your financial toolbox. It's called Retire with Leverage with the Big Banking Global Cabal and the Wall Street Casino Hope You Never Figure Out. I've got four copies to give to you now. First four callers that call 1-877-983-7233 will score a copy of that book. 1-877-983-7233. Steve, didn't you spend a lot of years in the financial business? Yes, 25. So when I tell you these things, it's not my opinion, it's my experience. And right now, friends, I'm going to be straight with you. There are things happening under the surface that professionals watch and know, and you're just too busy to even deal with. This is why you got to pay attention to Rick Geiler. You got to pay attention to what's going on. This book can be a big help. Again, I'm giving four away today. 1-877-983-7233. Retire with Leverage with the Big Banking Global Cabal and the Wall Street Casino Hope You Never Figure Out. Pay attention to the swan strategy in this book. It's called the Sleep Well at Night strategy. When you know this, it's going to shock your stockbrokers, because guess what? The jig is up. Yes, that's right. You need to know truths. All right, we're going to be back tomorrow to do this all over again. The SteveSanchezShow.com website. You can go find me there. 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
5: Ryan held her first briefing today as White House Press Secretary, thankful to President Trump for giving her the job.
6: I'm looking forward to working with each of you as well. especially as we are in the middle of the midterm blitz with energy and excitement never seen before in the history of midterms, thanks to President Trump.
5: Another high-level position changing hands in the Trump administration. Here's correspondent Willie Nelson.
7: The White House has made an announcement about a diplomat.
6: We have asked Ambassador Guilfoyle to resign. She has been a wonderful asset to the team, and we wish her well.
7: President Trump said he was not happy with the situation. Willie Nelson, the White House.
5: And that followed accusations that Guilfoyle offered administration access to a businessman in exchange for paying off her $100,000 credit card debt. Guilfoyle denied the allegations and thanked President Trump for the opportunity to serve. Meanwhile, the president defending his deal with Russia for diesel fuel after it received criticism from both sides of the aisle.
8: Last week, Trump announced Russia would immediately release 300,000 tons of diesel to ease a global fuel shortage, with more shipments to follow. In a Truth Social post yesterday morning, Trump said he made the right choice for the American people. The deal received backlash, with critics saying it gives Russian President Vladimir Putin a financial lifeline and undermines U.S. sanctions. Some Republicans argued it could lower fuel prices and give Trump leverage over Moscow. I'm Mark Mayfield.
5: Grocery store giant Kroger says it plans to cut 3,000 corporate jobs over the next 3 years. The company says it needs to adapt and take advantage of technology, including artificial intelligence, to streamline its operations. Six Flags temporarily closing several roller coasters across the U.S. and Canada. That follows a rider's death at one of their parks in Georgia on Monday. You'll find more on these stories at townhall.com.
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12: 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I'm Jim Dallas. President Trump is scheduled to land in Las Vegas tonight, according to a temporary flight restriction for VIP movement over southern Nevada airspace. The flight restriction will be in place beginning at 9:45 p.m. tonight until 1:30 p.m. Wednesday. When in Las Vegas, Trump routinely stays at his namesake hotel, Trump International, on Fashion Show Drive just off the Strip. When the president's motorcade leaves Reed Airport to travel to Trump International on Tuesday night, temporary rolling road closures are expected to happen. Roads and highways could be impacted. The airport connector, the 215 Beltway, Interstate 15, Las Vegas Boulevard, Spring Mountain Road, and Tropicana Avenue. When Trump departs Las Vegas on Wednesday, motorists again can expect some temporary road closures on those same roads and highways. There's no event scheduled in Nevada, but President Trump has a scheduled event in Bullhead City, Arizona on Wednesday. That's a community about 100 miles south of Las Vegas. Cloudy and breezy, a slight chance of rain today. Look for a daytime high of 63 and a nighttime low of 53 degrees.
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12: Work continues on the median on Boulder Highway southbound from East Flamingo to Interstate 11 northbound. Also, remember those HOV lanes. They're going to be closed 24/7 till they're done on Interstate 11. That's between Southern Rancho and Rainbow. Do expect delays.
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18: 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Our nation is back. 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
18: Look, nobody stands up. These people are crazy, I'm telling you. They're crazy.
20: That's the thing about crazy people. They don't know they're crazy. That's what makes them crazy.
21: Number one!

0: Ladies and gentlemen, Kevin Wall.
1: It is live and local for a Tuesday. Good to have you with us. Kevin Wall with you. Gentleman Jim alongside. We are just days away from early voting. The midterm election, it's not off in the distance. It's here. It is now. And that is dynamite. Tell you what let's do. Let's check in with Megan Barth, the executive editor of CaliforniaGlobe.com. Megan, how you doing, dear?
2: I'm doing well, Kevin. How are you?
1: I know you've been out of the loop here a little bit over the last couple of days, but you sound like you're ready to go.
2: Yeah, I'm ready to go. I actually was in Vegas just this past weekend and escaped the torrential downpour just in the nick of time. So it's good to be back up north and back in the saddle.
1: Let me just ask you, there's a lot going on. Elon Musk is pledging to engage millions of dollars to Republicans. What is going on with the Elon Musk factor?
2: Well, he's already put about $200 million into the midterm race, and that's divided between a variety of Republican organizations and PACs. And, you know, obviously it takes money to win elections, and I'm glad that Elon Musk is on our side because we normally are fighting the dark money that Democrats always claim that we have. And the dark money specifically comes from Soros and the Soros and family, who are outright anti-capitalists and socialists. And every time George Soros or his son Alex enters a race, it's usually the most progressive Democrat, otherwise known as a Marxist or a communist or a socialist. And, you know, I'm old enough to remember when Soros was entering attorney general's races across the U.S. and was the primary supporter of the Kamala Harris campaign for attorney general in California. And he also supports Letitia James and, you know, a variety of DAs and AGs that are soft on crime. So when you're reading the news and you see that a career criminal, even child rapists are let back out on the street to commit more crimes, you can thank the Democratic Party and their backer, George Soros, who funded these campaigns to victory. So Elon Musk, as a free speech absolutist who took over Twitter in order to create an open forum on a public space, which is now X, has done more good for this country than bad. And let's not forget that Democrats, because he is a Republican, torched Teslas, vandalized Teslas, torched Tesla stores, created their own echo chamber called Blue Sky. And that should tell you everything where the Democrat Party has devolved and where it stands today, where they are backing socialists and communists and Marxists. Democrat Socialists of America are now welcome into their tent. And, you know, during the time of COVID, if no one learned their lessons, it was the Democrats who were suppressing free speech in order to have authoritarian control over the populace. So happy to have Elon Musk's support for the Republican Party as he continues to champion free speech, as well as conservative candidates who can hopefully bring some common sense and some safety, public safety, back to the dais, whether they're running for attorney general or Senate or House or what have you.
1: Here in Nevada, we're talking about a governor's race, Joe Lombardo and Aaron Ford. What is your overview of what's going on in that race?
2: Well, let's not forget that Aaron Ford also accepted Soros money from the Soros heirs. He is a recipient of Soros dollars because he was a soft on crime attorney general. And he also has accepted endorsements as well as rallied with the likes of Gavin Newsom and Jasmine Crockett and all of the progressive lefties who descended onto Nevada to support his campaign. Now, if you look at the polls show that it's pretty much a dead heat. 42 to 42 or something like that. But you look at other polls and it shows that Lombardo has a comfortable lead. So it's really hard to gauge if you're just going by the polls. Personally, and I might be wrong, but this is my personal opinion, I don't believe the race is going to be a dead heat. When you look at Joe Lombardo's record, when you look at his popularity, when you look at the amount of Democrats supporting Joe Lombardo, and you look at the response and the endorsements, I think Lombardo has a very good shot at winning outside of the 2.2 or 3% margin of error. Yeah, I don't see the only way, it is all going to come out to turnout. If Republicans stay at home, Aaron Ford wins. If Republicans show up, Aaron Ford doesn't win. Because when you look at the registration numbers, the Democrats only have a 672 registration vote lead compared to 6 years ago where they had an 87,000 voter registration lead. Now, does that mean that 87,000 Democrats moved out of state? No. It means that we had dirty voter rolls. And Cisco Aguilar, our Democratic Secretary of State, purged 400,000 voters in the last year and a half from our voter rolls. And that's why Democrats have lost their lead. So when you look at the registration numbers, you look at some polls, you look at the money in the bank. Like I said, it takes money to win a campaign. Aaron Ford is woefully behind Joe Lombardo when it comes to fundraising, despite the fact that over 70% of Aaron Ford's money comes out of state. He is woefully underfunded. So we will see how this last month shapes up, this last few weeks shapes up. I'm pretty comfortable, but not too comfortable, in the fact that Joe Lombardo, as an incumbent, will sail on to a second term as governor.
1: You talked about endorsements.
2: And let's not forget, Kevin, one more thing. Let's not forget. The motivating factor for Republicans to get to the polls should be question 7, and that's the voter ID initiative. So we have to pass voter ID one more time in order for voter ID to be enshrined in our Constitution. Aaron Ford believes that voter ID is unconstitutional. He told me that in front of the state capitol. And so if there's any motivating factor to get independents and Republicans to the polls, it's going to be the voter ID initiative, question 7.
1: Yes on 7, no on 6.
2: Correct.
1: The questions that are going to be asked beginning on the 17th. Can
2: we talk about question 6?
1: Sure.
2: Can we talk about question 6?
1: Exactly.
2: Okay. Question 6 is an abortion on demand abortion bill. And what that basically means is that back in 94, I believe it was, voters overwhelmingly approved to codify abortion up to six months of pregnancy, 24 weeks of pregnancy. I think it's 24 weeks. So any woman has the right to an abortion up to 24 weeks of pregnancy according to law that the voters passed years ago. That's not good enough for the Democrats. Now the Democrats want to make sure that any woman or someone that identifies as a woman, birthing person, which is in the law, birthing person, how disgusting, that they can get an abortion at any time for any reason. Now, what the Democrats will tell you is that it doesn't change existing law. Well, yes, it does. Yes, it does. If you read the law as it is written, not what's on the ballot, you know, Cisco Aguilar and others, you know, were responsible for forming the ballot description. So, of course, they're going to water it down because they're Democrats. But it removes the need for a trained doctor to perform a late-term abortion. All it simply says is, like, healthcare provider. Well, that could be anybody. It could be a physician's assistant. It could be a nurse's aide. It removes all of the guardrails for a quote-unquote safe abortion. Now, there is a huge discrepancy in funding this initiative or the funding against this initiative. Of course, you have Planned Parenthood, the abortion mill, that, no, does not provide mammograms. It does not provide breast cancer screening. Okay, they are an abortion mill, period, end of story. So you have Planned Parenthood money and Democrats, you know, huge dark money pouring into making sure that Nevadans at any age can walk in and get an abortion by anybody for any reason. It also removes parental consent. So if you have a 13 or 14-year-old girl who has been impregnated by her pimp or by her human trafficker, no questions asked, or perhaps by her uncle, as she is a victim of incest, or perhaps just by a criminal pedophile who raped her. So again, any girl, young girl, under the age of an adult who gets pregnant, the criminal that impregnated her or raped her will not face consequences because she can walk in, 13, 14-year-old. She can't get a tattoo without parental consent, but Democrats have made sure that she can get an abortion without parental consent. Question 6 is an absolute red herring and will protect pedophiles, it will protect pimps, it will protect human traffickers, and it will not protect the young girls.
1: And now the question is, will the voting public agree with you, or is it a matter of it's going to become a part of our Constitution?
2: Well, unfortunately, I do believe that, you know, just looking at the numbers and the finances and the amount of dumb people that are voting, I believe that, yeah, it probably will become part of our Constitution. And what a horrific and sad day that will be. Because people will only read the top line. They will only read the flowery language that the Democrats created on the ballot, just talking about making abortion, you know, constitutionally legal. They won't. The narrators of this Question 6 initiative won't tell you what I just told you, which is the truth. That it is abortion on demand, it removes parental consent, it protects pedophiles, and it endangers young girls who are victims of those pedophiles. And it also endangers women because it removes the medical, it removes the wording in the original law passed 30 years ago that requires a doctor to perform a late-term abortion.
1: So in other words, this is bad law.
2: It's horrible. And you can thank Democrats for that. The only way you can stop these bad laws from being introduced or written is to stop electing Democrats.
1: Again, joining us, Megan Barth from ReaganBabe.com, CaliforniaGlobe.com. We're talking about the election. The 17th, that's the first day of early voting, and it's going to be important. Of course, the governor's race, everybody's been talking about it. Is there going to be a gubernatorial debate?
2: According to reports, there is not going to be. And as early voting is starting in just 4 days, no, there is not going to be a gubernatorial debate. There was debates offered by a variety of news channels that neither Aaron Ford or Lombardo agreed to or, mutually agreed to. Aaron Ford did the last-minute agreement a couple weeks ago. And that does not fit in with the Lombardo campaign. So, no, there will not be a gubernatorial debate. Unless there's a surprise, but I don't assume there will be.
1: What is the polling telling you as far as this gubernatorial race? I mean, I've seen some of the races, or at least some of the polls, that say it's going to be razor-thin margin both ways. What do you think?
2: Right. Like as I said at the top of the segment, I think that the polls, like there's one poll that shows it's a dead heat, And that poll missed the last race by 16 points. So there's also another poll that oversamples Democrats and undersamples independents. Well, that's not reflective of our registration numbers. It should have, if anything, had more independents in their polls, because that would be truly reflective of the voting registration populace, as reported by the Nevada Secretary of State. So Nevada has always, not always, but in recent history, independents have dominated registration numbers. Democrats come in second, Republicans come in third. Like I said, at a time, Democrats dominated the registration numbers because I would call there was ghost registrations for Democrats, meaning that the registrations weren't valid. And so now that Cisco Aguilar has purged the numbers by 400,000 voters, 400,000 registrations just poof, magically disappeared. That's nearly 25% of the voting registered voting population in Nevada. So without those numbers, and with the rise in independents and the fall of Democrats, Nevada has historically had close races. That's why we're called a swing state. Usually, you know, even down ballot, races are decided by hundreds of votes, by less than a percentage. Catherine Cortez Masto is sitting in the Senate because she reportedly, supposedly, got 8,000 more votes than Adam Laxalt. That's questionable. And so you see these razor-thin races that will fall within a percent or under a percent or within 2%. But with the latest voter registration cleanup, with the latest lurch left of the Democratic Party, where they're adopting communists and socialists in order to maintain power, I think that's going to turn off a lot of independents. And I also do think that the voter ID initiative, question 7, will also be a driver to get people to the polls or to cast a ballot. So I don't know that necessarily it's going to be razor thin. It might be close, but I don't think it's going to be razor thin.
1: Are you surprised the President is coming to our town tonight, will be in Bullhead City tomorrow, and that he's campaigning for Republicans?
2: No, you know, he had promised that he was going to be very active in the midterms. They had the first midterm RNC convention down in Dallas back in September. So, you know, this is Trump in his true form, you know, doing rallies, motivating the base, getting people out to vote. And so not surprised at all.
1: It'll be fascinating to see how this all plays out beginning on Saturday. Megan, if people want to know more about what you're writing about, what you're talking about, where do they go?
2: CaliforniaGlobe.com. They can follow me and California Globe on all the socials. My social is at ReaganBabe on X.
1: Megan, we'll find out beginning next week, what's going on. Thank you so much. I really appreciate it. And we will talk again soon.
2: Sounds good, Kevin. Look forward to it.
1: There you go. Megan Barth, CaliforniaGlobe.com. 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
7: Hi, I'm Dr. Robin Titus, Nevada Senate Republican leader. 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
13: For the third straight week, the Raiders have a chance to eclipse last year's season win total. After a 3-0 start, the Silver and Black have lost their last two. They'll try to get right against the

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2: Watch for a stalled vehicle on the shoulder, Interstate 11 northbound. That's at Charleston. Got a road hazard to look out for on the Northern Beltway up there in North Las Vegas, 215 westbound. That's near Lamb Boulevard. And watch for an incident on the Southern Beltway in Henderson. That's 215 east at Jones. Now you're up to date with on-time traffic.
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2: It is Live and Local for a Tuesday. You know, Jim, we talk a lot about entertainers and their role models and all of that. I got to tell you, I was blown away. If you're wondering why Megan Barth was here in Southern Nevada over the weekend and over the first couple of days of this week, it's all about a concert at the Sphere with Metallica.
12: Yes,
2: now,
12: Metallica.
2: And by the way, I'm not a big heavy metal fan.
12: Neither am I, but I got to tell you, of all the metal bands that are out there, Metallica, for me, is my favorite. They're

0: tolerable. And in fact, I have about three of their songs on my phone. Enter the Sandman is one of them. I mean, the guitar riff in that is incredible. Well, James Hetfield, the lead singer and the guitar player of Metallica, he made a classy move on the stage, and I think it's worthy of at least repeating. And, you know, it's completely different from what you would get from Bruce Springsteen or a lot of these actors and singers that get up on stage, have a captive audience, and then they start with their BS. And that's basically what James Hetfield said. He says, hey, unless you live in Vegas, you've come a long way to spend some time with us. Here from the stage, we're grateful for that, your travels, the money you spend, the time it took. Thanks for coming and celebrating with us. And he says, I just got to say, Metallica is not here like some other entertainers to influence you with their BS. Obviously, I can't say what he really said on the air, but it does rhyme with hit. And Metallica's agenda, he says, is love, energy, and heavy music, baby. And then, boom, you know, it starts to play. But he also said, he says, my opinion stays with me. I'm a singer and a guitar player in a rock band. I hate politics. I don't want to talk about politics. It's not important to me. What is important to me is connecting people with music. Politics and religion, they separate people. And it's just refreshing. Whether you like Metallica or not, you have to respect the gumption from him in today's political climate, especially if you want to have your liberal card, your leftist card, and you know, when you're off the stage and you're talking with some of your Hollywood buddies, they're probably getting your face, you know, why don't you? You know, you've got a captive audience. I mean, so and again, and apparently they. Those are the kind of people that just don't care, because he basically said it. He said, Metallica's agenda is love, energy, and heavy music. Boom. Play the guitar riff. Let's go. And that's the way it should be if you go to a show, because you don't want to hear. What do they know, Kevin, about politics? If they were political pundits with any kind of backing or validity, they would probably be in a different genre, and they would be on you know, Fox News or MS Now or CNN.
1: And by the way, I've been trying to think if there's been an example of a entertainer that I said, you know, I think I'm going to change my vote because of what he said, or I'm going to. You know, an endorsement meant so much that I'm going to change my vote. I don't think that's ever happened.
0: No, not for us. You know, maybe if they're trying to influence an 18-year-old or a 22-year-old, maybe. But it used to be it was very hard to get those people out to actually vote.
1: Yeah.
0: Remember years ago, they had that rock the vote. Remember, rock the vote.
1: Bruce
0: rock
1: Springsteen.
0: The vote. Yeah. So, and you know, they, by law, they couldn't say, hey, you know, vote for the Democrat. But you knew where they stood. And maybe that's why they do these rock the vote kind of things in other areas where you know what their politics is. And then you see them on a generic commercial like that, I think the savvy people say, oh, yeah, yeah, it's time to register to vote so I can vote for what that guy wants. So it's I don't think it works. And I think Metallica, they did the right thing here, and it's a classy move.
1: Stick around. Lots to do on this Tuesday as we continue on AM 670 KMZQ.
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8: Hi, I'm Dr. Robin Titus, Nevada Senate Republican leader. 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George Harris in Senate District 8, Maria Thompson in District 9, and Rafael Arroyo in District 12. We must also re-elect Governor Joe Lombardo, Lieutenant Governor Stavros Anthony, and pass voter ID question 7 to secure our elections. 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
1: Today, a changing of the guard in Washington, D.C. Yeah, it's called a new press secretary to the President of the United States. And Jim, she is easy on the eyes. The question is, will folks take her seriously in Washington?
0: Yeah, it's a good point because she is a pretty blonde. And you know what they say, you know, all the jokes out there. But, yeah, I mean, she, I think, presents herself well. In fact, we have some sound from Katie.
1: And here we go.
5: Good morning. I am so honored to work for President Trump and the American people as the new White House press secretary. I want to thank President Trump for his trust that he has placed in me. I have wanted to work for him for a very long time. I'm looking forward to working with each of you as well, especially as we are in the middle of the midterm blitz with energy and excitement never seen before in the history of midterms, thanks to President Trump. Just look no further than last night in Youngstown, Ohio, where President Trump delivered another blockbuster rally out on the trail. The arena was overflowing with enthusiasm as thousands came out to support President Trump, as well as special guest Jake Paul and football legend John Gruden. The president also announced the Department of War has officially selected Cleveland, Ohio, as the new home for the U.S. Navy's Submarine Component Repair Center. This massive 46,000 square foot facility will manufacture, repair, and maintain key parts for virtually all new and existing submarines. This is historic. Everyday Americans are showing up in droves to attend these rallies because of President Trump's America First agenda of lower taxes, higher wages, and one of my favorites, secure borders. But it doesn't stop there. President Trump is planning to hold rallies in Alaska, Arizona, Montana, where I will be with him, and Georgia, building off of the incredible momentum generated over the last several days from his stops in Tennessee, New York, Texas, and Nebraska. He is an energetic president. Attendance is at record highs as enthusiastic, hardworking Americans are lining up and packing arenas to support President Trump and Republicans. It's not hard to see why. President Trump is fighting and delivering for American workers every minute of every day. Real wages are up 1.2% since President Trump took office, with average annual earnings outpacing inflation by $800. Under Biden, real wages fell nearly 4%, with the average private sector worker's annual purchasing power declining by nearly $3,000 annually. President Trump is the first president in modern history to actually lower prescription drug prices, delivering the biggest drop in 63 years. President Trump has created more than 1 million private sector jobs in his second term, including nearly 112,000 factory construction jobs and 72,000 manufacturing jobs this year alone. And thanks to President Trump, we are once again bringing back American energy dominance, because energy security is national security. President Trump secured the biggest oil deal in world history, delivering the U.S. majority control of more than 65 billion barrels of proven oil reserves in Venezuela. He had a historic one-day war, and now we have a booming economy and a great relationship with Venezuela. The U.S. achieved record domestic oil and gas production in 2025 and record crude and petroleum product exports in 2026. Building off of his historic boom in energy production, in the first 15 months of this administration, we have secured trillions of dollars in new investments, trillions of dollars. including $1.4 trillion from the United Arab Emirates, $600 billion from Apple, and $340 billion from Amazon. No other president could have gotten these deals done. Just weeks ago, President Trump announced that Mesabi Metallics will build a massive $15 billion steel complex in Iowa, the largest steel plant ever built in the United States. This facility, a historic facility, will create 1,750 new permanent jobs and support up to 6,000 construction jobs and generate an estimated $95 billion in economic output. In addition, President Trump and Anduril announced Arsenal 2, the biggest American shipyard push since World War II in Maryland. This new facility will create about 3,100 direct jobs and support more than 11,000 indirect jobs. President Trump also unveiled a South Korea energy investment package of up to $200 billion in the United States. This is an amazing deal. This includes as much as $120 billion to build eight large-scale nuclear power plants, something we've needed as the United States and something President Trump promised on the campaign trail and something President Trump is delivering on, just like he delivers on every promise. In addition to that, there is $54 billion tied to the Alaska LNG pipeline and terminal to service the Pacific Rim and sell fuel to our allies.
1: Okay, so now who is this again?
0: Katie Zachariah is her name.
1: Now, yeah. I didn't know who she was, only that there was a name and it's the Caroline Levitt replacement.
0: Right. She's apparently been a MAGA supporter for some time, and as I look at her here, I mean, it's her first day on the job, and she appears to be a little nervous, and maybe rightfully so. I mean, you're representing the president of the United States, one who is big on image and everything, but she looks great. She's in command, but if I was going to critique her and I miss just her first day on the job, I think she's going to do well. Certainly she's got big shoes to fill, because I definitely believe that Trump has had some great spokespersons, and it's going to be hard to replace Caroline Levitt.
1: And I must tell you, easy on the eyes.
0: Absolutely, 100%.
1: Now the question is, though, Jim, will the White House press corps take her seriously?
0: Yeah, she does have blonde hair, and she is pretty, so take that for the stereotype that it might be to them, not to us.
1: Stay where you are. More to do as we continue on AM 670 KMZQ.
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2: Breaking news this hour at Town Hall. I'm Bob Agnew in Washington. Federal agents have searched a lawmaker's home in Washington. Willie Nelson has the details.
3: Representative Ilhan Omar is accusing the Trump administration of targeting her after Homeland Security investigation searched her Washington home. Omar said the search was an attempt to target political enemies and weaponize federal law enforcement, adding that she will not be silenced. The Justice Department said the search was judicially authorized as part of an ongoing criminal investigation into immigration fraud. Willie Nelson, The White House.
2: Katie Zachariah today held her first briefing as White House press secretary.
4: I am so honored to work for President Trump and the American people as the new White House press secretary.
2: And she said she hopes to amplify President Trump's agenda in her new role. As for another member of the Trump team who's actually leaving her position.
4: We have asked Ambassador Guilfoyle to resign.
2: The ex-fiancée of Donald Trump Jr. is accused of asking a businessman to pay off her $100,000 credit card debt in exchange for access to the administration. The CDC releasing data showing that U.S. measles cases have surpassed 4,000 already this year.
5: As of Friday, there were 4,080 confirmed measles cases across 47 states and the District of Columbia. And the CDC says more than 1,100 of those infections, or 25% of the total, have been in Pennsylvania. South Carolina is next with 670 cases. Health officials in Pennsylvania are reporting 5 measles deaths, but the CDC is confirming just 2.
2: 3 weeks before the midterms, voters are really concerned about inflation.
6: Asked to consider 15 hot-button issues going into the midterms, the top issue by far, with 37%, was inflation. It's the highest polling for inflation since YouGov started asking the question in 2022. Second on the issues list, jobs and the economy at 12%. I'm Rory O'Neill.
2: More at townhall.com.
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11: 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I'm Jim Dallas. President Trump is scheduled to land in Las Vegas tonight, according to a temporary flight restriction for VIP movement over southern Nevada airspace. The flight restriction will be in place beginning at 9:45 p.m. tonight until 1:30 p.m. Wednesday. When in Las Vegas, Trump routinely stays at his namesake hotel, Trump International, on Fashion Show Drive just off the Strip. When the president's motorcade leaves Reed Airport to travel to Trump International on Tuesday night, temporary rolling road closures are expected to happen. Roads and highways could be impacted. The airport connector, the 215 Beltway, Interstate 15, Las Vegas Boulevard, Spring Mountain Road, and Tropicana Avenue. When Trump departs Las Vegas on Wednesday, motorists again can expect some temporary road closures on those same roads and highways. There's no event scheduled in Nevada, but President Trump has a scheduled event in Bullhead City, Arizona on Wednesday. That's a community about 100 miles south of Las Vegas. Cloudy and breezy, a slight chance of rain today. Look for a daytime high of 63 and a nighttime low of 53 degrees.
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11: Work continues on the median on Boulder Highway southbound from East Flamingo to Interstate 11 northbound. Also, remember those HOV lanes. They're going to be closed 24/7 till they're done on Interstate 11. That's between Southern Rancho and Rainbow. Do expect delays.
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17: 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The first duty of the American government is to protect American citizens, not illegal aliens. Look, nobody stands up. These people are crazy, I'm telling you. They're crazy.
18: That's the thing about crazy people. They don't know they're crazy. That's what makes them crazy.
19: Number

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1: Hard to believe it, but it's 4 days and counting to early voting in the midterm election. Joining us, John Burke, he's a spokesman for the Better Nevada PAC, and joins us. John, are you folks ready for a little voting?
2: We certainly are, Kevin. It's great to be back with you. It has absolutely been a very long election cycle, and we are nearing the end. And I know everybody's tired of seeing ads on their TV, but just a few weeks longer, and we will finally be able to see the results here. And we are looking forward to re-electing Governor Joe Lombardo and making sure we get Republicans up and down the ballot elected on November 3rd. The stakes are extremely high, and we are working tirelessly to make sure everybody has the information they need and that we get everybody out to the polls to go vote. Vote early, vote in person on Election Day, vote by mail, whatever you need to do to get your voice heard. Definitely want to make sure all your listeners know how important this election is, and that re-electing Joe Lombardo is absolutely essential for our state.
1: John, your cell phone is in a dead zone, so I would ask that you. Okay, let's try it again. John, are you there?
2: How's that?
1: Light years better. Give us that
2: excellent
1: opening foray. Obviously, this is a turnout election, and this governor's race is going to be a turnout race. Can you talk a little bit about the importance of getting out the vote?
3: Yes, sir. Absolutely. This election couldn't be any more important. We definitely need everybody to get out there, get their voice heard, and make sure we cast our votes on November 3rd. Vote early, vote by mail, vote in person on Election Day, whatever you need to do. Get out there, get your friends out there, and make sure we cast our ballots for Governor Lombardo and for Republicans up and down the ballot who are working hard to get out the vote right now. This election couldn't be more important for the future of our state. I know they say that every cycle, but right now we have a choice between continuing with a governor who's going to make sure we keep creating jobs, we keep expanding school choice, keep investing in attainable housing for Nevadans, or we have a governor who's going to let criminals back on our streets, reverse economic progress, and impose a California-style woke agenda that's going to make our state less safe, less prosperous, and take us back to where we were before Governor Lombardo was. And we all know how bad that was when Governor Sisolak was in charge. That's why we elected Governor Lombardo, because we wanted a change. We wanted a leader who knew what was the right thing to do for our state. And we cannot go backwards. We have to keep moving forward, and we can do that with Governor Lombardo.
1: The longer this race goes, it seems like the more we learn about Aaron Ford. What is the latest?
3: Well, just when we thought things couldn't get worse, we all know Aaron Ford is somebody who doesn't show up to work. He travels on special interest-funded vacations instead of showing up to his office. But when he does show up to his office, we found out what he has been doing, and it's helping murderers get back on our streets. And that might sound hyperbolic, but there have been some, frankly, jaw-dropping reports that have been coming out the last few weeks that Aaron Ford voted as a member of the State Pardons Board, which is a body that has the governor, the attorney general, and the state Supreme Court, and they consider cases for pardons or clemency or extraordinary circumstances where they can reduce the sentences in a lot of cases of people who are in our correctional system. And Aaron Ford voted 30 times to let convicted murderers either have pardons or reduced sentences or other forms of clemency. And that's something that makes our state less safe. He did it repeatedly. He's done it for 8 years straight. And it's frankly disturbing. He hasn't even tried to explain why he made these votes. He's been running as far as he can from this. But he owes people answers. And I'm not sure we're going to get any. But what we do know is that we can't trust him to keep us safe. We can't trust him to do his job as the state's top law enforcement official. Instead of keeping people behind bars, putting them behind bars, he was trying to let them out of jail, which is so disturbing on so many levels. We cannot trust him to be governor, and this is just one of the worst things we found out about him so far. So it has been very concerning to learn all these things about Mr. Ford, and it's something we definitely want to make sure every voter knows about, because this is the choice we face. We can either have Governor Lombardo, who we know as our sheriff and as our governor, has been working for decades to keep us safe, or we can have Aaron Ford, a guy who is literally voting to let murderers out of jail.
1: I was on a robocall on Sunday, and I was very impressed with the governor's performance. He was straight to the point, and he was very much impressed by the fact that the president showed up on this conference call, this robocall. Is there going to be more of that in the final days?
3: Well, I know the governor's out there working very hard to take out every vote. We saw last week he was up working hard in Reno campaigning to try to get out the vote up there. As we know, making sure we campaign very hard in Clark and Washoe, as well as the rurals, is very important. He's hitting every corner of the state to get at every vote he can. And nobody works harder than Governor Lombardo on that. So I'm sure we'll be seeing a lot of him in the final 3 weeks of this race to try to get everybody out there. We know our governor's working hard. Aaron Ford has been, he spent most of the last month campaigning in other states for fundraisers with people who, like Kamala Harris, who are backing his campaign, woke liberal billionaires, people who want to impose their agenda on our state, and they see him as a puppet for that. And that's the contrast. We have a governor who fights for Nevadans, and Aaron Ford is fighting for liberal donors who want to impose soft-on-crime agendas that make us less safe and less prosperous. And that really is the choice in this election. So it's what makes it so important that everybody gets out there and votes.
1: Again, John Burke, Better Nevada PAC. Explain what Better Nevada PAC is.
3: We are a state PAC that's working up and down the ballot to elect, first of all, Governor Lombardo. That is the most important race on the ballot this November, making sure we have a governor who can continue to hold the line against the left and make sure that we have a government that is going to represent the people of Nevada and continue working hard for us. And we also want to make sure that he has some reinforcements this November. We need to elect good people to our state assembly and our state senate. There's folks like Rafael Arroyo, who's running in Senate District 12 against Julie Pazina. He needs to win. Maria Thompson is running against Melanie Scheibel in District 9. So any of your listeners who are living there, remember those names, Maria Thompson and Rafael Arroyo. Those are folks who are going to be needed in Carson City with Governor Lombardo. And we also have a lot of other statewide races, especially our attorney general race. Adriana Guzman Frelich is the Republican nominee running against Nicole Cannizzaro. And making sure she wins gives us a huge chance to reverse all the terrible policies we've seen from Aaron Ford for the last 8 years. And we can get a good law and order attorney general in there who's going to protect our communities. So those are just a few of the races that we are really working hard to make sure we see good results in November. But it starts with our governor, making sure that he is reelected. That is the most important race on the ballot, and it is so important that we make our voices heard there.
1: Will the governor get any FaceTime with the president when the president arrives in town tonight?
3: I couldn't say anything on that in particular. From what I hear, the president's making a very brief stop over in Las Vegas before he heads toward Arizona. But I know that the governor is looking forward to getting out there and getting out every vote he can. And I know that folks around the country are definitely trying to win all of these midterm races. It couldn't be a bigger election cycle. And, you know, we know that here in Nevada, and making sure we get everybody elected and reelected who needs to be representing us in Carson City. That is the mission this November, and making sure we get that done is our top priority.
1: I know that everybody talks about get out the vote. Is there a special get out the vote message that is out there from the campaign?
3: Well, I think it's really all about the stakes, making sure our governor is reelected. It's about the accomplishments we've seen. 100,000 new jobs in Nevada. We've led the country in job growth. We led the country in wage growth last year, too. That's something that's been really important. And making sure everyone is aware of the investments he's made in our education, expanding school choice, health care. He has expanded rural health care to communities that need it, and massive investments in attainable housing. So that's something that needs to be top of mind. Preserving and furthering that progress is what the governor is focused on. And knowing the contrast, too, making sure not just we ourselves know how dangerous Aaron Ford would be if he becomes governor, but our friends, our family, our anyone we know who is eligible to vote, we need to make sure that they have all the facts about him and that he is pushing a soft-on-crime agenda, letting murderers back onto our streets, and doing everything he can to try to impose a California-style agenda. So I would say it's very important to know we have a governor who's working for us, and we have a very important opportunity to reelect him so we can keep moving forward. That would be that's what should be top of mind as we all cast our ballot.
1: You mentioned just in passing the endorsements, and I got to tell you, I was blown away. The teachers union endorsing the governor, Steve Wolfson endorsing the governor. It's just incredible. Dana White from UFC endorsing him as well. Can you talk a little bit about these endorsements? And it's not just Republicans, it's Democrats that are endorsing this governor.
3: Absolutely. It's folks across the political spectrum. I saw the news on Dana White's endorsement earlier today. That's a big one. We know Dana White's somebody who is very invested in the community here, and we know the huge impact UFC's had on Las Vegas. Steve Wolfson, that's a big name. That's our Clark County DA. He's a Democrat, but he has crossed party lines to endorse Governor Lombardo over Aaron Ford. In fact, I've seen him on TV in some ads that have been running, speaking about how Governor Lombardo is going to protect our communities. And he made clear that Aaron Ford, even though they're members of the same party, he knows Aaron Ford is somebody who has been putting criminals before victims. And I'm sure that's one of the many reasons why D.A. Wolfson endorsed Governor Lombardo. So that was a big endorsement. And you mentioned the teachers union, too. I think that's a testament to how much our governor has been an education governor. He's made huge investments, improved accountability in our school districts, something that we all need. He passed a school safety law, and he has been moving the ball forward on school choice. And we know that that is so important to making sure we have better schools across the state and here in Clark County. So all these endorsements, they are definitely sweeping across the political spectrum. You're seeing Democrats, Republicans, independents, because they see the results, and results are not partisan. We simply have a governor who is working hard for us, getting things done, and we want to keep seeing that. And we know that if we don't reelect him, we're going to see a reversal there, and we can't have that. That's why everybody's got to get out there and vote. I can't stress that enough.
1: Well, it's going to be fascinating to see how the voting begins on Saturday. If folks want to support you as you support the governor, where can they go? How can they find you?
3: Absolutely. I'd encourage everybody to visit betternevadapac.com. Follow us on social media. We're active on Facebook, X, Instagram, all the platforms where you get your information. And we're constantly posting updates about the race and highlighting some of the key issues and the key facts about Governor Lombardo while we hold Aaron Ford accountable for his radical positions that are going to make us less safe. So I strongly encourage your listeners to check those places out. But more importantly than anything, go vote. Vote by mail, vote early, vote in person on Election Day, whatever method you want to use. Just make sure your voice is heard, because staying home cannot be an option. The stakes are way too high. We have to reelect Governor Lombardo.
1: John Burke, thank you so much. 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
4: 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Steve Sanchez at 9 a.m. Kevin Wall at noon. Wayne Allen Root afternoons at 3. 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
9: Hi, I'm Dr. Robin Titus, Nevada Senate Republican leader. Republicans can flip the Senate and take the majority this November, but only if we win three critical races here in Clark County. George Harris in Senate District 8, Maria Thompson in District 9, and Rafael Arroyo in District 12. We must also re-elect Governor Joe Lombardo, Lieutenant Governor Stavros Anthony, and pass voter ID question 7 to secure our elections. 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
1: Jim, it's impossible to ignore what's going on in New York right now, today.
13: Well, there's...
1: Because they are proving once again what a sanctuary city really is.
13: Yeah, and even beyond that, sanctuary state, the whole state is a sanctuary for criminal illegals. They're not only in the country illegally, but they're criminals with charges and or convictions, including murder, kidnapping, sex crimes, drunk driving, burglary, robbery, weapons offenses, drug possession, wow, assault. These people are bad hombres, if I could borrow that term just for a moment.
1: And they're dangerous.
13: This is 16,000 criminal illegal aliens are being protected by politicians in the state of New York. It's pretty disgusting. And according to this article, I'm looking at Breitbart, 52,000 criminal illegal aliens have ICE detainers in New York, 16,000 in New York City. And it's being ignored. Now, Mark Wayne Mullen, of course, he is the head of the Department of Homeland Security. He says the reason that the Democratic Socialists and the Democratic Party, period, the reason they want this is because they want to abolish the DHS. They want to cause chaos and ultimately usher in communism. Now, those are pretty meaty allegations, but their actions kind of fit that template. Wouldn't you agree?
1: Oh yeah, absolutely. What we've got now is we've got lawlessness being endorsed by New York State politicians, and it's getting worse. It's not getting better. They're doing nothing to fix the problem.
13: It's just really sad. I mean, when you break it down, okay, 16,000 is just a number, but when you look at the individual case, I mean, there were two illegal aliens from the Dominican Republic. They were released into the United States by the Biden administration. They were accused of stabbing an off-duty New York City police officer. A DHS official said both illegal aliens were previously arrested by the NYPD and released from jail before the ICE agents could get there. And the detainer against them was ignored. Those illegal aliens are still at large. So this is what we're up against. Why in the world would any political party take on the stance to allow these people who are hurting people, verifiable, back out on the streets? It just doesn't make any sense to me.
1: Nope. And the problem is these people are going to kill again. They're going to rape again. I mean, they're going to keep doing it. They're not going to, hide in plain sight.
13: Well, and the thing is if you don't have any reason to worry, they're not going to be incarcerated.
1: No.
13: So why in the world would you

0: Once again, the Vegas Golden Knights dug themselves into a three-goal hole that they were not able to get out of this time. Trailing by three after the first period in Minnesota last night, BGK rallied to cut it to a one-goal lead, but ultimately fell to the Wild 4-2. For the third straight week, the Raiders have a chance to eclipse last year's season win total. After a 3-0 start, the Silver and Black have lost their last two. They'll try to get right against the Buffalo Bills, who are coming off a shortened week after playing Monday Night Football. The Raiders are six-point underdogs for Sunday's game at Allegiant Stadium. Another tough one for UNLV football coming up. After handing North Dakota State its only loss of the season over the weekend, they'll travel to Air Force on Saturday to take on the Falcons, who are 4-1 on the year. The LA Lakers are in town to host the Golden State Warriors at T-Mobile Arena tonight. All Laker games can be heard on our sister station, 106.9 KBGQ.
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5: And at 133, we do have an accident which is blocking the intersection. That's southbound Decatur Boulevard at Wigwam, a good part of town. Also, got an accident, Interstate 15 North. That's at the 11 freeway downtown. And in southern Clark County, some right shoulder activity. Approach with caution if you're in the right lane. That's 15 North at mile marker 19. Now you're up to date with on-time traffic.
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11: They kind of snuck up on us. I'm talking about the Milwaukee Brewers.

0: in Milwaukee. And now they're going back to L.A.
1: Yeah, the Dodgers are trying to figure things out here. They, of course, have won back-to-back World Series titles. And they're trying to get back there to their third in a row. But they're behind the eight ball right now, Kevin. They're down 2-0 to the Brewers. And people are asking, what is wrong with Shohei Ohtani and his postseason slump?
0: He hasn't done anything.
1: No. He keeps going 0-4, in fact, he's only hitting 150 in postseason. And he, you know, many people consider him the modern day Babe Ruth. You can imagine if Babe Ruth was in such a slump, everybody would go, "What is wrong with the Babe?" So, yeah. Now we understand that Ohtani's status for Game 3 hinges on his health. That's what we're hearing. Sometimes I know it's a short series and everything. But sometimes, you know, maybe you take a little bit of pressure off a guy and say, you know, maybe we'll use you as a pinch hitter in this game, but just, you know, sit back and get better mentally. Because, you know, especially a player of his caliber, you start striking out and going 0-4 and things like that, it gets under your skin. And you start thinking about that maybe a little too much. So, but they're still saying, no, he's got some lingering injuries, which may warrant him sitting out Game 3. Do you think that is a political ploy by the Dodgers management? Or if there's really something going on with his body rather than his mind?
0: I'll be honest with you. I've watched. He has looked very average. I mean, he has not looked like a superstar, and he is a superstar.
1: He definitely is. I mean, he's being paid like one, and he's a pitcher and a hitter. Now he's not pitching in the playoffs here, so you know he only has to worry about one thing and getting out there. But he does have some lingering injuries, his left knee. His right bicep, things like that have been hindering him. So, you know, maybe that's the easy answer. Maybe it is affecting his performance. And being the professional that he is, he's not really letting on to how bad it really is. Or it could be something else. But all we know is he's not living up to his normal superstar status. Yeah, he's slashing right now, 156 batting average and 283 on base. Not good.
0: Not good at all.
1: No.
0: Stick around. More to do as we continue. The president held a gaggle near Air Force One as the president was getting ready to wing his way to Alaska. Believe it or not. We'll talk about that, and we'll let you hear from the president himself as we continue AM 670 KMZQ.
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0: the rush is on. Johnny Horton, north to Alaska, the president winging his way to Alaska. Before he left, he held a gaggle with the White House press corps. Here it is.
1: She was almost a member of your family. How surprised were you to learn about these allegations?
2: She wasn't a member of my family. She, I guess, dated my son a long time ago, but she wasn't. No, she wasn't in Greece. She was doing a good job, but we didn't like what we were reading. So.
1: Well, what did you make of
3: that? What about the
2: I didn't speak to her, no, but she will not be there. I didn't like what I read.
4: Have we stopped sharing intel with Ukraine?
2: No, we haven't. We help them. But we're really helping them get to a final answer. We want the war ended, Peter. We are helping them, and we are sharing intel. We want the war to end. So we're working with them and with Russia on getting the war to end.
4: And what gives you such confidence that Putin wants the war to end more than Zelensky?
2: Only in dealing. That's what I've done my whole life is deals. I think Putin wants it probably, I think they both want it to end. You know, honestly, they both want it to end, and they don't know how to get to that point. There's a lot of hatred there between the two of them. They both want it to end. They don't know how to get there. We're going to get them there.
4: And can I ask you, there's some Republicans in the Senate who are upset about this diesel deal. Has somebody told you that Russia's not just going to take this diesel money and use it to buy bombs?
2: Nobody told me anything. That's a diesel deal, not for us. That's being released into the world. That's not being released to us. That's a diesel deal that's going to be released into the world for the world market. Because the world market suffers with high prices. And when you knock out diesel refineries, that's not a great thing. But they're not releasing that to us. They're releasing it to the entire world.
5: Iran.
2: Iran. economy. They have 300% inflation. They have no money. They're not paying their troops. They're not paying anybody. We'll make a decision on Iran.
0: That's the president of the United States prior to heading to Alaska.
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5: 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The Middle Ground with Tom Letitia at 8. Steve Sanchez at 9 a.m. Kevin Wall at noon. Wayne Allen Root afternoons at 3. And Rob Carson weeknights. 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
8: 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George Harris in Senate District 8, Maria Thompson in District 9, and Rafael Arroyo in District 12. 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
3: It is a Live and Local. I do have a breaking news story here for you, Kevin. Pope Leo has lung cancer. Just came over. I know you're a Catholic. He had that exam, and it appears that he does have lung cancer.
0: Oh, that's awful. He's very athletic.
3: Yes.
0: He plays tennis. He's athletic. Wow. That's...
3: And in the statement, they're saying that there's no mention of treatment going forward. The Vatican says doctors were currently speaking of chemotherapy or other types of therapies that they could do. And the Vatican press office noted the medical statement. It spoke of the radical removal of a lobe as an indication that the doctors removed all the suspect tissue in hopes of removing any lingering traces of cancer. But the 71-year-old was in the operating room for about 3 hours, and the surgery itself lasted about 90 minutes. They say the surgery was successful. So that's where we are now. But you know the way cancer could be. It could always rear its ugly head again. So that's the latest that the Pope has been diagnosed with lung cancer, but he has gone through a successful operation.
0: Stick around. We got a lot to do as we continue on AM 670 KMZQ, where news is next.

0: He was the 10th of 11 children, so Jacob Reynolds learned early that you earn your way. 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Judge Jacob Reynolds, fair, impartial, dedicated. Keep Judge Jacob Reynolds, District Court, Department 29.
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4: News this hour from Town Hall. I'm Keith Peters in Washington. President Trump is in Alaska today for a rally in Wasilla where he's backing Republican candidates. Monica Nelson reports.
5: Alaskan issues are expected to be front and center, including energy development, jobs, and the state's economy as voters get ready for the midterm elections. After Alaska, Trump's heading to Arizona and Montana this week, then wraps it up with a campaign stop in Georgia on Friday. I'm Monica Nelson.
4: Vice President J.D. Vance is in Deep East Texas stumping for GOP Senate candidate Ken Paxton.
6: Did you know that Ken Paxton sued the Biden administration over 100 times for the people of Texas, and he won?
4: He urged the crowd in Tyler, Texas to get out and vote in the midterms. House Speaker Mike Johnson is also in Texas. He's speaking at 2 rallies. Katie Zachariah has held her first briefing as White House press secretary. Jennifer Kuiper reports.
7: Katie Zachariah says she hopes to amplify President Trump's agenda in her new role.
8: I am so honored to work for President Trump and the American people as the new White House press secretary.
7: Zachariah covered a handful of topics while speaking to reporters for just under 15 minutes. She replaces Caroline Levitt, who stepped down from the position over the summer. Zachariah was previously a conservative commentator and former communications advisor for Trump Media. I'm Jennifer Kuiper.
4: Kimberly Guilfoyle is leaving her post as U.S. ambassador to Greece amid allegations of misconduct. The ex-fiancée of Donald Trump Jr. denied accusations that she asked a businessman to pay off her $100,000 credit card debt in exchange for access to the administration. On Wall Street, the Dow down by 180 points, the NASDAQ dropped 41, the S&P lower by 1. More at townhall.com.
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11: 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Reuters Institute says we're now one of the top news brands in the nation. 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
12: 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I'm Jim Dallas. President Trump is scheduled to land in Las Vegas tonight, according to a temporary flight restriction for VIP movement over southern Nevada airspace. The flight restriction will be in place beginning at 9:45 p.m. tonight until 1:30 p.m. Wednesday. When in Las Vegas, Trump routinely stays at his namesake hotel, Trump International, on Fashion Show Drive just off the Strip. When the president's motorcade leaves Reed Airport to travel to Trump International on Tuesday night, temporary rolling road closures are expected to happen. Roads and highways could be impacted. the airport connector, the 215 Beltway, Interstate 15, Las Vegas Boulevard, Spring Mountain Road, and Tropicana Avenue. When Trump departs Las Vegas on Wednesday, motorists again can expect some temporary road closures on those same roads and highways. There's no event scheduled in Nevada, but President Trump has a scheduled event in Bullhead City, Arizona on Wednesday. That's a community about 100 miles south of Las Vegas. Cloudy and breezy, a slight chance of rain today. Look for a daytime high of 63 and a nighttime low of 53 degrees.
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12: Work continues on the median on Boulder Highway southbound from East Flamingo to Interstate 11 northbound. Also, remember those HOV lanes. They're going to be closed 24/7 till they're done on Interstate 11. That's between Southern Rancho and Rainbow. Do expect delays.
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18: Our nation is back. Bigger, better, richer, and stronger than ever before. If you agree with this statement, then stand up and show your support. The first duty of the American government is to protect American citizens, not illegal aliens. Look, nobody stands up. These people are crazy, I'm telling you. They're crazy.
19: That's the thing about crazy people. They don't know they're crazy. That's what makes them crazy. Number one.

0: Ladies and gentlemen, Kevin Wall.
1: We always save our best for last, and joining us now, an old friend and a guy that is running for public office statewide, he is Jim Marchant. He's running for Secretary of State, and he is with us in studio in a coat and tie.
2: Yeah. I was speaking to a group this morning, so I just stayed dressed for you, Kevin.
1: Oh, my God. That's so wonderful. Give me your sense of the race just 4 days away from early voting.
2: Yes, always a challenge for us, you know, on our side. But, you know, we're up for it. I'm working my butt off. I just got back from, you know, 11 days up in Reno, working the north and the whole north area up there. And now I'm back here to kind of concentrate on Las Vegas area. And, yeah, just working hard. I mean, doing what we have to do to try to win this race. And hopefully we can, and, you know, along with President Trump, we can mitigate some of the election problems, and, you know, we'll get in. So that's what we got to do, and that's what I'm working on.
1: Give me your sense of the race. Independents are going to be important.
2: Yep.
1: Give me your sense of how you're standing now.
2: Well, I think that if people understand, you know, why are we paying $5 and $6 for gas? Why is inflation so high? Why, you know, or is rent, why is mortgage rates so high? Why, you know, interest rates just went up again. I mean, why is all of this happening? Well, it's happening because of election fraud. And if we don't have election fraud, then we have people in elected offices passing laws that we really want, not that enable this bad policies, you know, anywhere from monetary policies to other policies that are affect our life every day. So it's all because of election fraud. And, you know, in the past, you know, I've been a big loud voice advertising and, you know, just exposing what's happened with our election system. And if we fix it, if I get elected Secretary of State, we're going to finally have a fair and transparent election system. And we're going to have the people in office that we really want. Now, it's going to take a few cycles. I know that, but we got to start somewhere. And it starts with first getting somebody in the office that will ensure we have a fair and transparent election system that everybody can trust. And that's the key. It's got to be transparent. And I promise everybody that mine will be, and it will be visible, you know, by anybody that wants to watch the whole process. And what I'm going to do is what I'm going to advocate for is to get back to precinct level voting like we used to do, you know, in the 90s, early 2000s. And the reason we have to do that is I want to hand count at a precinct level basis also, so we can count the votes and get them reported in a matter of hours. And the largest precinct, I think, is less than 5,000 votes, and we can count that in short order on a precinct level basis. And then we also have paper ballots. We get rid of the machines and we count them right there in the precinct. And so that's how we're going to ensure that we have a fair and transparent election. And prior to that, I think we have to re-register everybody, and because our voter rolls right now are atrocious, and we have to fix them. And that's the only way to really, truly make sure that only citizens are on the rolls, and we can also prove that you do live where you live, because we have a problem with that also. So we've got to do that. So that's going to be my plan going forward. And so I'm looking forward to doing it. I think I'm the man for it. And the other side is scared, slapped to death that I'm going to get in there and do this. When I suggested that we re-register everybody, they lost their minds. You would have thought I killed their God. Because, I mean, they were like, can you believe he actually wants everybody to re-register? Everywhere I speak, I ask, do you have a problem re-registering? No, nobody does. And the reason is they are able to, you know, keep so much chaos in the system that it helps them cover their tracks, or, you know, nobody can figure it out. They keep things so complex with these machines and, you know, the setup of them. It's unbelievable. We got to just get rid of all that, start over from scratch, and do something very simple and transparent. And that's what I'm going to bring to Nevada.
1: Tell me, because I get asked this all the time about a couple of different constitutional offices, and that is, what is it the Secretary of State does? What are the duties of Secretary of State? I get asked if it's about Treasury, about Comptroller.
2: Well, I think the Secretary of State is probably second to governor is the most important constitutional seat in Nevada. Number one is we administer the election process and system in Nevada. I think that's the number one priority for me. Number two is we also oversee the corporation registration system, which is a disaster since 2015. And prior to 2015, Nevada was a favored state along with Delaware for companies to come up from all over the world to come to Nevada and incorporate. And in 2015, you know, I hate to say it, but a Republican governor, a Republican Senate, and a Republican assembly passed a ridiculous law called the Commerce Tax. And that killed a lot of economic development opportunity for Nevada. And that's one of the things I want to do when I get in there is repeal the Commerce Tax and get our registration system back to where it was prior to 2015, because I know I register corporations and I'm tired of paying $600-$800 to register my corporation or every day, and I want to repeal that. So the other thing we do is we oversee the notary public system. We also make sure that, you know, securities for Nevada citizens are secure and fair and transparent. We sit on a number of boards, which, you know, very important boards. Of course, we take care of the seal of Nevada as a secretary. And that's pretty much the majority of the stuff we do, which is very important. I mean, there's three or four crucial areas that are in our purview. So I'm looking forward to it. I think it takes somebody with a lot of leadership experience and life experience. I think I'm up for that. I think I demonstrated that when I was in the assembly. Had a just really great conservative voting record, the tops actually, by a number of groups that grade legislators on how they vote. So I'm up for it. I'm ready to do it. I'm ready to save our republic, Kevin.
1: I'm going to ask you this, and you can choose to answer or not.
2: Okay.
1: But I've been hearing rumblings that maybe you're not getting all of the help, all of the support from the Republican Party. True or false?
2: Well, from Michael McDonald, I am, but not from others that that control things that aren't in his control. From him, no problem. But there are other groups, like, for example, I know that the way it works is the RNC has a certain amount of money and they'll give it to the state party, and then the state party sets up offices and things like that. Well, this cycle, they pretty much gave that responsibility to the Lombardo campaign. So the Lombardo campaign has all these offices all over the state, and they kind of run them, but the RNC did money through the state party, and then they kind of delegated it to the Lombardo people. And yeah, the I am blocked by the Lombardo people from using the offices and even distributing material and stuff like that. So, but you know what? I don't care. I can do it without them. I'm the only candidate. Constitutional candidate he has not endorsed, and you know what, they're scared of me getting in, and I just ask everybody why do they not want a fair and transparent election system?
1: So why do they fear Jim Marchant?
2: Because I'm going to put in a fair and transparent election system. That's pretty much it. I mean, I can't think of anything else, can you?
1: Well, I keep asking the question. you get, you know, every 4 years you get an opportunity to control a constitutional office. I would think you would bend over backwards for them.
2: I would think so. Yes, I mean, the way would he rather have a Democrat in there?
1: Which is what you'll end up with.
2: That's exactly right. Because I get blocked. I'm blocked from donors. I don't get money because they've all been told do not donate to me. So, and I'm talking, this is nationwide. This is from McConnell, John Thune, Kevin McCarthyites in the House. They've all blocked me. And, you know, I ask the question, why? Why? And I think you know this, Chuck Schumer, you know, the Senate president for the Democrats, got on the floor of the U.S. Senate and called me out by name and said that I must not be elected Secretary of State of Nevada and that I'm the biggest threat to democracy in the country. Why are they so afraid of me? Everybody.
1: Wow.
2: I mean, I got a video of that. There's a video of Chuck Schumer calling me out by name and saying that I'm the biggest threat to democracy.
1: So tell me what it's been like trying to raise money in that atmosphere.
2: It's difficult. A lot of the people that I talked to, so when I ran for office in 2020, I raised almost $2 million. So I did good, and that's kind of before everybody, you know, learned that I'm a ultra-mega conservative, that I want to fix the election system. Because after the 2020 election, I made it my mission to expose and discover how election fraud happens in our country. And I did. I found out. I brought in a lot of cyber people that I know from my background as a programmer, and we went to work, and we discovered some amazing stuff. And we know exactly how they did it. And by the way, President Trump went into Venezuela and got Maduro because of a lot of this, because Venezuela is where they incubated the software that's in these election machines. And so, and they influenced elections in 72 countries. And hopefully that's ended now, because we've cut off the money through USAID. One, he went in and got Maduro. A lot of things are happening. And I can tell you that I'm pretty confident that President Trump really understands what's going on with election fraud and what kind of where it started. And, you know, the group that I started in 2020 and 2021 was instrumental in getting him a lot of information, a lot of evidence. And we've got it. He's got it now, because we were able to get it to Tulsi Gabbard. And she got it to President Trump. Actually, she went through indirectly. It got to Elon. Elon put it through his super grok. And he said, oh, my God, we have a problem. Called Susie Wiles, said, we have an effing problem. That's kind of what he said. And the next day, he flew to Butler, Pennsylvania, where President Trump was going on his second speaking tour there after the first assassination attempt, and basically told him, said, hey, yeah, we got a problem. I'm going to help and kind of get back involved. So anyway, that was part of our group. I mean, we discovered that. We went down and got some people, got some programmers to defect out of Smartmatic in Venezuela, and we were able to get a lot of information, and they now have it.
1: Can the Trump campaign help you in fundraising and reaching the right people?
2: He can, but the problem is the same people that are blocking me here are in his inner circle blocking me there.
1: Wow.
2: Yep.
1: Well, before
2: I'm going to have a conversation with President Trump about that tomorrow and probably next week.
1: Wow. The president obviously is coming to town tonight. The big question is, will you have access to him during his stop?
2: I hope so. I don't know if I'll have it tomorrow, because that's one of the things that they control. And last time I was here, they tried to keep me out of the process to meet President Trump and get a picture taken. Because every time he comes and does a rally, candidates get to visit with him, you know, for a couple of minutes. And they backstage. Actually kept me out. And if it wasn't for Michael McDonald, I wouldn't have got in.
1: Yeah. If there is one thing you need, it's probably money.
2: Yep, need a lot of money.
1: Okay, so how can my listeners help you?
2: Yeah, jimmarchant.com. You know, it's my website. Just go there. There's a big, beautiful donate button on the top right-hand side. And click it and donate however you can. There's instructions. Can't miss it. You can do it online or you can mail a check, you know, whatever you want to do. So we could certainly use it because my opponent is being funded by, you know, people like Soros and those groups, and he has millions of dollars. And not only just him personally, but he's got a lot of dark money PACs backing him. You know, so, and I have none of that. So I need all the help from the grassroots I can get.
1: Jim Marchant, always good to visit with you. Thank you, my friend. I'll keep my fingers crossed for you, and you'll have my vote.
2: Thank you, Kevin, and I sure appreciate it. Always love coming on here with you, and sure appreciate it.
1: Jim Marchant, running for Secretary of State in the great state of Nevada. Stick around. 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
1: Early voting begins on Saturday. Election day is November 3rd. And the polls are starting to come out. And the big question is, do we trust the polls? What about it, Jim?
11: Well, I don't think so. There's a lot of people that don't even reply to pollsters. In fact, I'm raising my hand right now. I'm one of them. I've probably gotten at least a dozen texts over the past week or so. Just in the past week. And, you know, they're asking me to take a poll for this or for that. Well, not only do we have that going on, we also have the Speaker of the House, the Louisiana Republican, Mike Johnson, who went on Fox News, on America's Newsroom, and he was basically saying the same thing. He says that he doesn't trust the polls. Especially the generic polls out there that have Republicans, you know, losing by several percentage points. So we'll see how that goes. But I kind of agree with them because a lot of Republicans, they just don't like to respond to polling. So you're not going to maybe get and you know, the pollsters, they always oversample Democrats anyway.
1: It's really a tragedy that we can't trust any of the polls. The only poll that works is November 3rd.
11: That's about it. And
1: that's the election day, folks, for those of you that have not been following at home.
11: Right, and 21 days from today, 3 weeks from now. But Johnson was talking about how, he's campaigning. He's going to different states and helping some people out. But he definitely says, the polling is wrong. The Republicans are going to maintain the House. Now, if they do, that would go against the norms for a midterm election. But you have to go all the way back to the 1990s where they have been undersampling Democrats. You go back 14 out of the last 16 elections, going back to 1994, where Republicans have been underestimated in October polls. So that's another reason why Mike Johnson thinks, no, it's fake news, what you're hearing. Don't believe it. Don't be discouraged. And there's always that element as well, where the mainstream media, mainly made up of left-wingers, non-MAGA people, that would like to discourage you from even going out anyway. And if a poll says, you're 10 points behind or 8 points, whatever it is, then you're less likely to see the urgency to go out because, hey, he's going to lose anyway. Well, don't believe any of that. And we exposed that fake poll a month or so ago, where when they were caught, they finally said, oh, yeah, we were just seeing.

0: is brought to you by
1: UNLV.
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3: For the third straight week, the Raiders have a chance to eclipse last year's season win total. After a 3-0 start, the Silver and Black have lost their last two. They'll try to get right against the Buffalo Bills, who are coming off a shortened week after playing Monday Night Football. The Raiders are 6-point underdogs for Sunday's game at Allegiant Stadium. Another tough one for UNLV football coming up after handing North Dakota State its only loss of the season over the weekend. They'll travel to Air Force on Saturday to take on the Falcons, who are 4-1 on the year. Once again, the Vegas Golden Knights dug themselves into a 3-goal hole that they were not able to get out of this time, trailing by 3 after the first period in Minnesota last night. VGK rallied to cut it to a 1-goal lead, but ultimately fell to the Wild 4-2. The LA Lakers are in town to host the Golden State Warriors at T-Mobile Arena tonight. All Laker games can be heard on our sister station, 106.9 KBGQ.
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5: Couple of crashes working right now. Interstate 15 southbound, that's at Apex. The off-ramp is affected there. Also, an incident, Spring Mountain Road, that's at the 15 interchange. A lot of accidents in that area. And remember the road closure due to the Formula One bridge construction. That's right, it's that time of the year again. That is a Flamingo at Koval. That intersection will be closed until Friday evening. Now you're up to date with on-time traffic.
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0: This, of course, is Tuesday. And on Tuesday, we get a chance to spend some time with one of the bright minds, Megan Barth. She's with the CaliforniaGlobe.com. And one of the things I asked her earlier today was about the story that's circulating that Elon Musk is pumping millions and millions of dollars into this election in favor of Republican candidates. Listen to this.
1: Well, he's already put about $200 million into the midterm race, and that's divided between a variety of Republican organizations and PACs. And, you know, obviously it takes money to win elections, and I'm glad that Elon Musk is on our side because we normally are fighting the dark money that Democrats always claim that we have. And the dark money specifically comes from Soros and the Soros and family, who are outright anti-capitalists and socialists. And every time George Soros or his son Alex enters a race, it's usually the most progressive Democrat, otherwise known as a Marxist or a communist or a socialist. And, you know, I'm old enough to remember when Soros was entering attorney general's races across the U.S. and was the primary supporter of the Kamala Harris campaign for attorney general in California. And he also supports Letitia James and, you know, a variety of DAs and AGs that are soft on crime. So when you're reading the news and you see that a career criminal, even child rapists, are let back out on the street to commit more crimes, you can thank the Democratic Party and their backer, George Soros, who funded these campaigns to victory. So Elon Musk is a free speech absolutist who took over Twitter in order to create an open forum on a public space, which is now X, has done more good for this country than bad. And let's not forget that Democrats, because he is a Republican, torched Teslas, vandalized Teslas, torched Tesla stores, created their own echo chamber called Blue Sky. And that should tell you everything where the Democrat Party has devolved and where it stands today, where they are backing socialists and communists and Marxists. Democrats, socialists of America are now welcome into their tent. And, you know, during the time of COVID, if no one learned their lessons, it was the Democrats who were suppressing free speech in order to have authoritarian control over the populace. So happy to have Elon Musk's support for the Republican Party as he continues to champion free speech, as well as conservative candidates who can hopefully bring some common sense and some safety, public safety, back to the dais, whether they're running for attorney general or Senate or House or what have you.
0: Here in Nevada, we're talking about a governor's race, Joe Lombardo and Aaron Ford. What is your overview of what's going on in that race?
1: Well, let's not forget that Aaron Ford also accepted Soros money from the Soros heirs. He is a recipient of Soros dollars because he was a soft on crime attorney general. And he also has accepted endorsements as well as rallied with the likes of Gavin Newsom and Jasmine Crockett and all of the progressive lefties who descended onto Nevada to support his campaign. Now, if you look at the polls show that it's pretty much a dead heat. 42-42 or something like that. But you look at other polls and it shows that Lombardo has a comfortable lead. So it's really hard to gauge if you're just going by the polls. Personally, and I might be wrong, but this is my personal opinion, I don't believe the race is going to be a dead heat. When you look at Joe Lombardo's record, when you look at his popularity, when you look at the amount of Democrats supporting Joe Lombardo, and you look at the response and the endorsements, I think Lombardo has a very good shot at winning outside of the 2 or 3% margin of error. Yeah, I don't see the only way, it is all going to come out to turnout. If Republicans stay at home, Aaron Ford wins. If Republicans show up, Aaron Ford doesn't win. Because when you look at the registration numbers, the Democrats only have a 672 registration vote lead compared to 6 years ago where they had an 87,000 voter registration lead. Now, does that mean that 87,000 Democrats moved out of state? No. It means that we had dirty voter rolls. And Cisco Aguilar, our Democratic Secretary of State, purged 400,000 voters in the last year and a half from our voter rolls. And that's why Democrats have lost their lead. So when you look at the registration numbers, you look at some polls, you look at the money in the bank. Like I said, it takes money to win a campaign. Aaron Ford is woefully behind Joe Lombardo when it comes to fundraising, despite the fact that over 70% of Aaron Ford's money comes out of state. He is woefully underfunded. So we will see how this last month shapes up, this last few weeks shapes up. But I'm pretty comfortable, but not too comfortable, in the fact that Joe Lombardo, as an incumbent, will sail on to a second term as governor.
0: You talked about
1: endorsements. And let's not forget, Kevin, one more thing. Let's not forget. The motivating factor for Republicans to get to the polls should be question 7, and that's the voter ID initiative. So we have to pass voter ID one more time in order for voter ID to be enshrined in our Constitution. Aaron Ford believes that voter ID is unconstitutional. He told me that in front of the state capitol. And so if there's any motivating factor to get independents and Republicans to the polls, it's going to be the voter ID initiative, question 7.
0: Yes on 7, no on 6. The questions that are going to be asked beginning on the 17th. Can
1: we talk about question 6?
0: Sure.
1: Can we talk about question 6?
0: Exactly.
1: Okay. Question 6 is an abortion on demand abortion bill. And what that basically means is that back in 94, I believe it was, voters overwhelmingly approved to codify abortion up to six months of pregnancy, 24 weeks of pregnancy. I think it's 24 weeks. So any woman has the right to an abortion up to 24 weeks of pregnancy, according to law that the voters passed years ago. That's not good enough for the Democrats. Now the Democrats want to make sure that any woman or someone that identifies as a woman, birthing person, which is in the law, birthing person, how disgusting, that they can get an abortion at any time for any reason. Now, what the Democrats will tell you is that it doesn't change existing law. Well, yes, it does. Yes, it does. If you read the law as it is written, not what's on the ballot. You know, Cisco Aguilar and others, you know, were responsible for forming the ballot description. So, of course, they're going to water it down because they're Democrats. But it removes the need for a trained doctor to perform a late-term abortion. All it simply says is, like, healthcare provider. Well, that could be anybody. It could be a physician's assistant. It could be a nurse's aide. It removes all of the guardrails for a quote-unquote safe abortion. Now, there is a huge discrepancy in funding this initiative or the funding against this initiative. Of course, you have Planned Parenthood, the abortion mill, that no, does not provide mammograms. It does not provide breast cancer screening. Okay, they are an abortion mill, period, end of story.
0: There you have it. Megan Barth, very passionate and a good friend of the program, good friend of ours. Stay where you are. More to come as we continue on AM 670 KMZQ.
2: 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Steve Sanchez at 9 a.m. Kevin Wall at noon. 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
3: In Las Vegas, we value faith, family, and the rule of law. So does Judge Jennifer Schwartz, a lifelong Las Vegan, granddaughter of a World War II veteran, and wife of a retired Metro Detective Sergeant with 25 years on the force. Judge Schwartz knows the sacrifices law enforcement families make to keep us safe. That's why police officers, sheriff's deputies, and veterans across Nevada stand with her. Experience, integrity, respect for the Constitution. Re-elect Judge Jennifer Schwartz, District Court, Department 17.
4: Paid for by the committee to elect Judge Jennifer Schwartz.
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0: Last night, of course, Monday Night Football, it was a preview. It was a preview for the Raiders coming up this weekend.
9: Yeah, it was indeed. I don't know if you saw that game or even just the last part of it. All you had to do was watch the fourth quarter and overtime, because it did go into overtime. The L.A. Rams and the Buffalo Bills. A lot of people heard that game right here on AM 670. The Rams came up short, but you know, you can't really blame them, and you can't blame the field goal kicker either. It went to overtime. It was tied at 34. The field goal kicker was lined up. It would have been good, but it was partially blocked by the Buffalo defender. And it still almost made it to the crossbars. It was pretty amazing. But he just stopped the progress enough for it to fall short. And then the Bills went down and kicked a field goal themselves. Ended up getting a 37-34 thrilling victory with six. They had six lead changes in that game, Kevin. It was pretty amazing. But the Bills, that's who the Raiders are going to be playing on Sunday. And they look like a Super Bowl offense, for sure. Their defense, well, maybe they need to tighten things up a little bit, and maybe that's good news for Kirk Cousins and the rest of the Raiders when they try to outscore the Bills on Sunday at Allegiant Stadium. It should prove to be a good game, and let's get another win for the home team here. They're 3-2. They've lost a couple in a row, so they'll try to turn things around this coming Sunday against what could be maybe a tired Buffalo Bills team.
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0: We talk football. We've got baseball, though, tonight.
9: That's right. It's the Cleveland team.
0: I can't even trick you anymore.
9: No, I just cannot say that that G name. Whatever it is, it's just a blur. But they're taking on the Tampa Bay Rays. Parker Messick on the mound for Cleveland. Freddie Peralta for the Rays. And we'll see what happens. Cleveland has a one-game-to-none lead in this best-of-seven series. So, yeah, Tampa Bay will try to get back on the winning side of things. If you want to watch it, it's going to be at 5 o'clock on TBS and True TV.
0: That's going to do it for today. We'll tee it up tomorrow at 12 noon. Till we join you then, I'm Kevin Wall. Make the most of the rest of your day right here on AM 670 KMZQ, where news and Wayne Allen Root are next.

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5: News this hour from Town Hall. I'm Keith Peters in Washington. Kimberly Guilfoyle is out as U.S. Ambassador to Greece, Monica Nelson reports.
6: The White House says she was asked to resign after allegations she tried to get a businessman to pay off about $100,000 in American Express credit card debt in exchange for access to the administration. The former fiancé of Donald Trump Jr. says it was an honor to serve and has denied the claim. President Trump telling reporters, quote, "We're not happy with the situation." I'm Monica Nelson.
5: President Trump isn't saying if he's made a decision yet on possible strikes on Iran-backed Houthi rebels. Trump was asked if he had made a decision while speaking to reporters outside the White House this morning.
7: If I told you I made a decision, that would have been the Houthis have acted very badly.
5: Over the weekend, Houthi strikes on a Saudi Arabia airport killed more than a dozen people and injured hundreds of others. At least one American was among those killed. Trump had said on Saturday that he was weighing his options. 3 weeks before the midterms, and voters say inflation is their top issue, Rory O'Neill reports.
8: Asked to consider 15 hot-button issues going into the midterms, the top issue by far, with 37%, was inflation. It's the highest polling for inflation since YouGov started asking the question in 2022. Second on the issues list, jobs and the economy at 12%. I'm Rory O'Neill.
5: Cornell is banning parties at frat houses for the rest of the academic year. The move comes as the investigation into several frat members accused of sexually assaulting a former student in 2024 continues. On Wall Street, the Dow Jones Industrial Average down by 180 points. The Nasdaq dropped 41, with the S&P 500 lower by 1 point. More details at srnnews.com.
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12: 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I'm Jim Dallas. President Trump is scheduled to land in Las Vegas tonight, according to a temporary flight restriction for VIP movement over Southern Nevada airspace. The flight restriction will be in place beginning at 9:45 p.m. tonight until 1:30 p.m. Wednesday. When in Las Vegas, Trump routinely stays at his namesake hotel, Trump International, on Fashion Show Drive just off the Strip. When the president's motorcade leaves Reed Airport to travel to Trump International on Tuesday night, Temporary rolling road closures are expected to happen. Roads and highways could be impacted. The airport connector, the 215 Beltway, Interstate 15, Las Vegas Boulevard, Spring Mountain Road, and Tropicana Avenue. When Trump departs Las Vegas on Wednesday, motorists again can expect some temporary road closures on those same roads and highways. There's no event scheduled in Nevada, but President Trump has a scheduled event in Bullhead City, Arizona on Wednesday. That's a community about 100 miles south of Las Vegas. Cloudy and breezy, a slight chance of rain today. Look for a daytime high of 63 and a nighttime low of 53 degrees.
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12: Work continues on the median on Boulder Highway southbound from East Flamingo to Interstate 11 northbound. Also, remember those HOV lanes. They're going to be closed 24/7 till they're done on Interstate 11. That's between Southern Rancho and Rainbow. Do expect delays.
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21: 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This is Wayne Allyn Root, America's favorite conservative rock star, direct from the entertainment capital of the world, Las Vegas. What time is it? It's time for War! Here's your host, 100% raw truth, 100% American-made, the warrior, Wayne Allyn Root.

0: Wayne Allyn Root, welcome to Root the Root. The Root's on fire. This show is America Speaks, and you get to call in and sound off. Tell us what you think. 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If you're listening to me on RAV right now, it's probably midnight East Coast, 9 p.m. West Coast time, and it's not live, but you could still call in and leave a voicemail, and I will play your voicemail on the air and respond with my opinion of your comment or your opinion. 800-347-ROOT. 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You can email me, WayneRoot@gmail.com, and we read off some of those emails on the air as well. And I love to hear from you anyway, to hear what you think. All right. Here is my opening commentary that I wrote this morning after last night watching Law and Order, the season premiere of Law and Order that was last Thursday. I'm such a busy guy that I just had a chance to watch it last night. The famous TV series Law and Order just gave President Trump and the GOP grounds to indict and arrest prominent Democrat politicians and judges. What are we waiting for? So I used to be a big fan of Law and Order. It's been a hit TV series for 26 seasons, one of the longest running TV shows in history. And although it started out very pro-police and very anti-criminal, it's certainly more woke than conservative nowadays. The storylines are like fantasies out of a pathetic far-left Hollywood screenwriter's mind, just like every other show on TV nowadays. But sometimes even woke liberal TV storylines give me great inspiration. Thank you, Hollywood. Take the season 26 season premiere of Law and Order. It aired last Thursday. The storyline was ridiculous, woke, and stupid. The plot was about a CEO that built a human-like AI system that ordered a murder-for-hire hit on a tech executive. The AI, artificial intelligence system, contacted a random stranger online and paid him $20,000 in crypto to murder the executive. And this guy murdered the executive. But that wasn't the stupid woke part of the storyline. I have no doubt that could actually happen one day as AI becomes sentient, meaning it becomes like a human brain and it can make decisions on its own. They may, in fact, hire murderers and try and murder people. Next, the prosecutors, this is the part that's woke and strange and stupid. Next, the prosecutors charge the founder and CEO of the AI company with murder because he built the AI and should have known that it might murder someone. That's the key to this whole story. Should have known. Keep that in mind. Should have known. How woke and stupid is that? The CEO was 1,000 miles away when the murder happened. He had nothing to do with it. He had no way to show what happened. He didn't program it. He didn't order it. He didn't pay for it. He didn't physically carry it out. It was all a shock to him. How could he be charged with murder? It's just typical stupid liberal fantasy because they hate CEOs and they have suddenly decided they hate AI. Liberals hate AI all of a sudden, right? The result, of course, the jury found the CEO not guilty. How could you send someone to prison for life for a murder they had absolutely nothing to do with? How could he have known? How could he possibly have known? Typical liberal insanity. But this storyline inspired me. It gave me a great idea. Liberals who wrote the show argued the CEO should have known. Unlike the CEO for Law and Order, Democrat politicians and judges should know that illegal aliens are going to kill people. That CEO built the AI, but he had nothing to do with the murder. How could he know what the AI would do? How could he know it was going to murder somebody? Of course, he was not guilty of murder. But Democrat politicians and judges are 100% aware of what the illegal alien foreign invaders are capable of and likely to do. We have a proven factual track record of their mass crime wave for 20 plus years. Not one bleeding heart liberal Democrat politician or judge in all of America can claim they have no idea what illegal alien criminals that they helped would do. We all know exactly what they might do, what they're likely to do. Murder, rape, rob, pedophilia, child sex abuse, kidnapping, drug trafficking, human trafficking, MS-13 violence. We have a trail of hundreds of thousands of crimes and hundreds of thousands of American citizens as victims. Days ago, we found out in one city, New York City, communist insurrection politicians and judges, i.e. Democrats, have refused over 15,000 ICE detainers for criminals who were either accused or convicted of 52,000 crimes. That's 52,000 crimes by illegal aliens in one city in one short period of time. That's 52,000 American citizens as victims. But Democrats don't care. We also know illegal aliens bring 100% of the fentanyl into the U.S., resulting in up to 100,000 dead Americans annually, which is 1 million young people dead in the last decade. There are sons and daughters. It's all on the record. But politicians don't care. Illegal aliens kill. Just try to keep my voice alive while this talking. Kill and commit violence at a huge rate. Every judge, every politician who helps them enter our country or helps them stay out of prison or blocks deportation or brings them back. How about the ones who fly to El Salvador and bring them back? They know exactly what these people are capable of doing and exactly what's likely to happen. And how about the politicians like Mayor Pete Buttigieg, who built a phone warning system to alert illegal aliens in his city, South Bend, Indiana, that ICE was now in their neighborhood, so hide in your house. How about Congresswoman AOC, Alexandria Ocasio-Cortez, who created and hosted online training seminars to show illegals how to evade ICE? They all know what many of these illegals will do, yet they aid and abet them anyway. And that makes Democrats responsible for the crimes they commit. Unlike the CEO from Law & Order, these Democrats have no defense. They certainly know there is a high likelihood that these criminals, because these are not just illegals, they let out illegals with long criminal records who kill and rob and rape people. And they know there's a likelihood that these criminal illegals will do harm to American citizens, and they don't care. You know what that is? That really is aiding and abetting murder. That really is depraved indifference. That really is reckless endangerment. That really is dereliction of duty. That really is violating the U.S. Constitution. That really is treason. They can't feign innocence. They can't claim they had no idea what might happen. They have an avalanche of data and evidence and witnesses and a trail of victims. Democrats enable these crimes through pure depraved indifference to the lives and suffering of American citizens. These are real cases to be indicted and prosecuted with a high likelihood of getting convictions. These Democrat politicians and judges are as guilty as the illegal alien who pulls the trigger. This TV episode of Law and Order, even though it's written by Hollywood liberals, showed me the way to prosecute them. From now on, if you help illegal aliens evade the law or evade deportation or evade prosecution and they murder or rape or rob or sell drugs that kill Americans, you are guilty of depraved indifference, reckless endangerment, aiding and abetting murder, and treason. Thank you, Law and Order, for inspiring me to create an ironclad case to charge Democrats with real crimes against the United States Constitution and the American people. All right, this segment of the show is sponsored by Lost Soldier Oil and Gas. Headed by oil and gas legend Mark Bruner, whose companies have created more than $15 billion in shareholder value. At its peak, his company, Pentaco Energy, grew about 100 to 1 for investors. Ultra Petroleum soared 1,000 to 1, a $10,000 investment turned into $13 million over 10 years. Stop for a minute. Just think about that. $10,000 turned into $13 million. Have you ever done that? I put $10,000 in the stock market, it turns into $8,000. I put $10,000, it turned into zero. I've never put $10,000 in, it turned into $13 million. But Lost Soldier could actually be much bigger than Ultra Petroleum, with what CEO Mark Bruner believes could be the largest gas discovery in the United States in 100 years. It's a 40,000-acre territory in Wyoming that took 40 years to piece together. The first 4,000 feet drilled so far are estimated to contain up to 6 trillion cubic feet of gas. Yes, I said 6 trillion. Management forecasting project just the first 25 wells to produce 400 million cubic feet per day of natural gas, 400 million per day. To learn more about Lost Soldier Oil and Gas, go to lostsoldier.com. We'll be right back. I'm Wade Allyn-Root for Vertical Research Advisory, VRA, Kip Herridge's one-of-a-kind global investment and economic newsletter. 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Trump is in charge. The glory days are here.
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0: All right. Way down the root. The root, the root, the root's on fire. Welcome back to the show. I want to read you a tweet that's out there from a Frenchman. Because I've said for a couple of weeks now that the riots all over France, which remind me of the BLM riots in America back in the summer of 2020, the summer of love, summer of great black love, where they burnt down our country and looted. You know, there's nothing in the world that says I'm mad about all the things going on in America and racism. They're treating me so badly. Nothing says that better than stealing Nikes and big screen TVs, plasma screen TVs. But anyway, they looted and burned down our country in the name of Black Lives Matter. And now there's looting and rioting all over France from almost 100% Muslim immigrants, Muslim migrants. And this isn't even about the idea of Muslim. This is just about the spending in France. This guy says, I'm French. I want to talk to Americans who are about to vote Democrat, not to insult you, but to warn you. I come from your future. In France, we did everything your progressive politicians promise. Free healthcare, free college, generous welfare, strong unions, heavy regulation, high taxes on the rich, a state that takes care of everything, public spending close to 57% of GDP, one of the highest in the planet. On paper, it's the dream. Here's what it looks like from the inside. France hasn't passed a balanced budget since 1974. Our debt is above 3,300 billion euros. Interest on that debt is becoming one of the biggest items in the national budget. Our hospitals are collapsing despite record funding. Our schools rank lower every year. Sounds like America, by the way, in blue cities. Young people with degrees can't afford an apartment in the city they were born in. Our best engineers leave for London, Zurich, and San Francisco. And the rich you want to tax, they left too and took their jobs with them. The promise was protection. The result is stagnation. The worst part is that nobody in France voted for decline. Every single step sounded reasonable, generous, compassionate. One more program, one more regulation, one more tax. Each step alone makes sense. 50 years of them and you wake up in a country that can no longer build a nuclear plant on time or keep its streets safe. I love America because it's the one place on earth where people still believe they can build something from nothing. I came to Silicon Valley as a self-taught kid and it changed my life. That spirit is the most precious thing your country has. Before you vote, ask yourself one question. Is the program you're voting for making America more like America or more like France? Trust me, you don't want to be France. And it's funny because I had that conversation yesterday with a film crew from Japan. One of the biggest TV networks in Japan visited me in Las Vegas, flew here to interview me at my home in Las Vegas. And they interviewed me for, I think, about 90 minutes yesterday. And another reason why my voice is so weak is I just, every day is either a speech, interview, and then hours of TV, radio, and podcast. And a 90-minute interview yesterday, and it wasn't about politics per se. It was mostly about the American dream. It was about America in the 250th anniversary of our great country and what it means vis-a-vis Las Vegas through a Vegas lens, a Vegas perspective. And they had one of the most decorated directors in all of Japan who came to see me. What a nice person, by the way, because he brought me two beautiful gifts. I've never been interviewed in my life where someone gave me two beautiful gifts. That's what nice people the Japanese are, what respectful people and what nice, honorable people they are. So he gave me two beautiful gifts to start the interview. And then he started asking me, what makes America, America? Why is America the greatest country in the world? Why is America better than all the others? And I gave him my best answers about the American dream. And my American dream, where I went from a son of a butcher, you know, an SOB, son of a butcher on the Bronx borderline, to a national TV star, and to having two TV shows and a podcast and a radio show and a column read by 12 million people in the last 3 years at the Gateway Pundit. I mean, it's really quite an amazing thing. And all of that comes after 30 years of being the king of Vegas sports gambling with my own star in the Vegas Walk of Stars, and I'm in the Vegas Broadcasters Hall of Fame. So I've had multiple careers. You know, I dreamed of being Jimmy the Greek, and a few years later, I became his partner on TV. I aimed to be Jack Kemp, my childhood hero, the great congressman from New York who became the Republican vice presidential nominee in 1996 with Bob Dole. So I aimed to be Jimmy the Greek. I became his partner. I aimed to be Jack Kemp, and I became a vice presidential nominee, and Jack Kemp endorsed me. I aimed to be Bill O'Reilly on TV and build a TV radio career, and I became Bill O'Reilly's partner on Newsmax TV. I mean, I have the most amazing, miraculous story in the history of American dreams. God bless America. All right, Wade Allen Roots, 800-347-ROOT, 800-347-7668. We'll be right back.

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5: For the third straight week, the Raiders have a chance to eclipse last year's season win total. After a 3-0 start, the Silver and Black have lost their last two. They'll try to get right against the Buffalo Bills, who are coming off a shortened week after playing Monday Night Football. The Raiders are six-point underdogs for Sunday's game at Allegiant Stadium. Another tough one for UNLV football coming up. After handing North Dakota State its only loss of the season over the weekend, they'll travel to Air Force on Saturday to take on the Falcons, who are 4-1 on the year. Once again, the Vegas Golden Knights dug themselves into a three-goal hole that they were not able to get out of this time. Trailing by three after the first period in Minnesota last night, BGK rallied to cut it to a one-goal lead, but ultimately fell to the Wild 4-2. The LA Lakers are in town to host the Golden State Warriors at T-Mobile Arena tonight. All Laker games can be heard on our sister station, 106.9 KVGQ.
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5: Crews are cleaning up at Incident 15 northbound. 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Debris on the freeway, 11 north at Cheyenne. And remember, the intersection of Flamingo and Cobalt is closed for temporary bridge construction till Friday. Now you're up to date with on-time traffic.
6: They just don't want to put the right TV ads on. You know, in Vegas where I live, all the TV ads are so weak and none of the congressional candidates appear like they're going to win. They're all way behind in the polls. They're just running weak campaigns. The ads are all the same. Hi, I'm Joe Jones and I'm the nicest guy in the world. Meet my wife and my little children. Here's my grandson. I'm a nice guy. Nice guys finish last. That doesn't win any elections, right? Most famous saying of all time, nice guys finish last. I'm a nice guy to my own family, but I'm a cutthroat mother trucker. Let me tell you, I'd run ads 24 hours a day, pinning Democrats with Satan, making Democrats out to be the most evil, satanic piece of garbage that ever lived. And that's what they are. I'm not making it up. That's raw truth. I would show the meetings where they have devils, literally satanic devils, opening the meeting with prayers to hail Satan. That's the Democrat Party. Don't you get that? Show the Iranian Revolutionary Guard endorsing the Democrat Party. Show the riots on the ground in France where Muslims are burning the country to the ground and say, this is the future of the United States of America if you vote Democrat. Show Hassan Piker, who says the most horrible things I've ever heard. Basically, let me sum it up. He wants to murder Jews, murder Christians, murder white people, murder Americans. Murder capitalist pigs. Anyone who makes money wants to murder you or take your assets away and stick you in a concentration camp. He's the Democrat Party's face. Make him their face. It's just, why aren't these the ads? Why are you being so nice? Nobody cares if you're a nice person. They don't care if you're a daddy and a husband and a grandpa. They don't give a flying F about any of that. They only care about themselves. That's what people care about. And what are you going to do for me? And you got to make the point, make the case that the Democrats are going to burn your life down and your kids are going to wind up dead, raped, or wearing face coverings. That's what the ads have to say. And their Republican Party is too freaking weak and cowardly to say it. And yet, this is the point I'm going to make. And yet, they may win despite themselves or in spite of themselves. Because in the end, what did Tip O'Neill say? Money is the mother's milk of politics. And all the money is on our side. Not only does Trump have $1 billion to spend, the Democrats have very little. But on top of that,

0: Elon Musk has put in God knows how much money. I mean, it might be just about $400 million. Elon Musk has spent more than $276 million just since July to support Republican campaigns. He's contributed in this election cycle $366 million, so almost $400 million, topping the $290 million he spent in 2024. And don't forget, there's still 2.5 weeks to go. So he's probably going to get to $400 million. So, you know, in a margin that could be razor thin, that kind of money, you know, can you imagine? I mean, people think I'm rich. I could never give $100,000. He gives $400 million. $400 million! If you asked me for a $10,000 check to the GOP, I'd go, $10,000? That's a down payment on a car. I'm not going to give that to the GOP. I'm a small businessman. This guy is so rich that he's personally spending enough money for us to get past the finish line. You know, I mean, he's a trillionaire, the world's first trillionaire. He doesn't know what to do with all his billions. I remember when I used to go to Incline Village, which is Lake Tahoe, Nevada, and Incline Village is a very wealthy area there. And I used to stay at the Hyatt Incline Village. And people had a joke, they said, in those days, that the billionaires, Incline Village is so hot, the billionaires are pushing the millionaires out. And now you could say the trillionaires are pushing the billionaires out. So the rest of us, you know, I became a self-made millionaire at the age of 27. I bought a multi-million-dollar house on the beach in Malibu at the age of 27 and watched dolphins in the morning. And I've never had the kind of money these people. So I became a millionaire in 1 million, and most of that was my house. So the wealth that Elon has, nobody can match in the world, including George Soros. So Elon has put more money in than any other person in any side for Republicans or Democrats. Maybe he'll pull us across the finish line. Maybe, just maybe. Let's hope and pray. But, you know, the question is, have we done enough to stop cheating and rigging so that the Democrats can't steal the election? And I don't think we have. Just my personal gut. If President Trump doesn't declare my national security emergency, and it's probably too late now, you can't stop all the cheating. I know that. You can stop some of it, maybe, but you sure can't stop all of it. So let's hope that the money is the deciding factor. And let's hope it's Elon Musk's money that decides it. And we can still win this thing and pull it out. But you have to get out and vote. There's just no choice. You have to get out and vote and bring 10 people with you. Let's take a call from Mike from Oklahoma about illegal immigration. Mike from Oklahoma. Our dime, your dance floor. What's going on, Mike?
1: Well, I have two issues I'd like to talk to you about today. The first one is obviously the Biden administration was criminally responsible for letting in millions of illegals. And obviously, they're not going to prosecute themselves. But the Trump administration could possibly prosecute them. I wouldn't think that Biden or Harris would be prosecuted. Why not prosecute Mayorkas and set an example and deter the next Democratic administration from doing the same thing?
0: And I agree with you, 100%.
1: My second issue is, I believe the French government is handling the riot entirely wrong. They need to get fire trucks in there filled up with colored water that maybe smell like perfume, and spray these people with water. And if these people would try to do this stuff in the United States, arrest the people that are doing the riot, and obviously they're being paid to riot. I doubt that they're reporting the income they receive for rioting to the IRS. Refer them to the IRS and start prosecuting.
0: Okay, well, you're a smart guy, I got to tell you. Mike from Oklahoma, very smart guy. Agree with everything you said. Let's start with the first one, Mayorkas. Alejandro Mayorkas should be prosecuted to the fullest extent of the law for trying to destroy the United States of America, but actually going a long way to actually destroying the United States. He let in 25 million people in 4 years. And by the way, you say that they're not going to prosecute Biden. Trump said that, but he didn't say he wouldn't prosecute Kamala. Kamala was the border czar. She was even above Mayorkas. The two of them should be prosecuted for all the illegal aliens they waved in and welcomed in and gave all the welfare in the world to and all the government funding in the world to. Absolutely, positively, I love what you said. As far as treating the rioters in France or in America or anywhere else, you probably were not a viewer of my show. Actually, this show started, I think, in May, and I wrote columns back in February and March. So you had to watch America's Top 10 Countdown. It was before this show. And I wrote columns saying that we should bring out fire trucks and spray the Antifa protesters and the anti-ICE protesters. The only difference between what I said and what you're saying is I went a little further and a little funnier. I said spray them with red dye. Turn them red, as in communist red, and then arrest them all. And those who get away, those who run away, those who drive away, you'll find them over the next few days because they're the only people walking around in all red. They're painted red. It won't fade for a few days. If they walk in a supermarket, if they walk in an airport or in a bar, you're going to see them and someone will report them. Offer rewards for reporting them, for being a whistleblower that reports someone in red. And I also said, you said it should have the smell of cologne, because the French are famous, of course, for cologne. I say it should have the smell of sewage. I want to create, or skunk, sewage or skunk smell combined with red dye. So if you really want to riot and want to have a violent protest and you want to attack ICE, we have an answer for you. You're going to be sprayed. You're going to stink. No one's going to let you back in the house. No one's going to let you sleep in your bed. Or you're going to be laying in a prison cell smelling like skunk dyed red. That's not a pleasant experience. So I think my answer went even further than yours, but you have two very smart responses. Thank you very much. More callers in the next segment. 800-347-ROOT, 800-347-7668. 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
0: All right, the root's on fire. It's funny because one of my buddies just texted me and said, you think we keep the house? And I said, you know, if I said I knew, I'd be a liar. Anyone who says they know is a liar. I don't know. It depends how many of you go out and vote. It really depends. I don't know. Is everyone going to go out and vote or is no one going to go out and vote? Are we excited to vote and save America or are we demoralized because the polls, the fake polls show we're losing and they're self-fulfilling prophecies, right? If you put polls out that show we're losing badly, it keeps people home because nobody wants to go and vote if you have no chance to win. Number one, it's a pain in the ass to go vote. And so if you can't win, why go vote? Number one. And number two, it demoralizes you. Why would I want to vote? The Republican Party is going to lose, so you don't want to go vote. Number three, everybody loves a winner. Maybe I should switch to Democrats. These are the things people think when they see the fake polls. So let's just say we're winning by 1 point now and we're going to win the House. They show polls that show we're losing by 10 and 12 and 14. It demoralizes you. You stay home and we wind up losing by 5. And they go, see, we told you. See, the polls were right. We lost. You may not have lost by 10 or 15, but you lost by 5. And we told you you'd lose, so we were right. The polls were fake, but they were self-fulfilling. They made you stay home. So I don't know what's going to happen. It depends how many of you vote and how many friends you can drag out and bring out with you. Bring your friends, bring your relatives, bring the people at the office. Everyone's got to vote Republican to save America from crazy people, right? And I'm sorry to have to say that, because that's not really a campaign slogan, right? In the end, I wish we could say we did a lot. Our Republican House and Senate did a lot. It didn't. I call them a bunch of, do-nothings, just like the Truman days. Do-nothing Republican Senate. They passed nothing. They didn't pass the Save America Act. They couldn't even pass the damn Daylight Savings Act, so we wouldn't have to change the clocks coming up. The whole thing's ridiculous. They did nothing. But you know what? Nothing is a hell of a lot better than something if something is evil, satanic, and communism. So in the end, I'll take nothing over something, because everything that Democrats have planned is bad news. Bad news. All right, let's grab some calls. We've got live calls, 800-347-ROOT. We've got John from Washington. John, you're on with Wayne Root.
11: Yeah.
0: Yes, sir.
11: Hello, Wayne.
0: What's on your mind? Hey, what's on your mind, John?
11: The oil that they say we're running low on. You go back to every day. He put half of the reducing well future, and that's in history. And if they just turn on the, if you look, there's arms sticking up doing nothing. And any well that's done producing is capped. All of them with John, arms sitting doing nothing.
0: John, yeah. I don't know where you get the idea that we're not producing enough oil. We got more than enough oil. We're the number one oil producing country in the world. We produce more oil than we use.
11: Oh.
0: We have no problem with oil. Prices are high. But there is no shortage of oil whatsoever. None.
11: I know. I'm just saying that there's all them, they could produce even more, you know, if they turn them arms back on and start pumping.
0: Yeah, well, you
11: can't. That's millions of miles of oil doing nothing.
0: All right, well, you're talking to someone who knows absolutely nothing about proof that there are spigots being turned on or off. I have no idea. I know that we're producing more oil under Trump than any other nation in the world, more oil than we've ever produced, and we got more than enough oil, John. So I don't think there's a problem, but if you think spigots are turned off that could be turned on, great, so let's turn them on. But that's not the problem. The problem is the price of oil is set on the world market. And when things go bad in Iran and the Strait of Hormuz, the price goes way up and the American consumer pays for it. That's the problem. And there's probably price gouging. I don't trust any of these companies, whether it's Exxon, Mobil, or any of them. I don't Chevron. I don't care who they are. I don't trust them. I don't care if they're more Republican than Democrat. They're gouging right now, the American consumer. They don't need to charge what they're charging. It's ridiculous. Thank you for the call. Appreciate it. Let's grab some voicemails. William from Indiana on line one. William, let's hear what's on his mind.
12: William, Indiana, watch you root all the time. I'll tell you one thing. Anybody that votes for Democrats is stupid.
0: Well, I can't argue with that. Jerome Corsi was on my podcast today. He's got a new book coming out called Democrats. President Trump, of course, is the one who came up with that name, that brand name, Democrats. And it's all about, you know, you'd have to be an idiot to vote for Democrats. I don't think they're so dumb, though. I really don't. Some of them are dumb. Kamala's dumb. You know, AOC is dumb. There's quite a few dumb ones, but I think most of them are not dumb. They know exactly what they're doing. They're communists, and they're out to destroy the United States of America. That's not dumb. That's actually quite smart. But Kamala is dumb as a doorknob, no question about that. And AOC is dumb as a doorknob. She gives a bad name to bartenders. Every bartender in America wishes that she was never a bartender because she is a dummy. But some of the Democrats know exactly what they're doing. They're paid by the Chinese Communist Party to make this country fail so China beats us. All right, Wayne Root, RootForAmerica.com. We'll be right back. Hi, Wayne Allyn Root. 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
15: News this hour from Town Hall. I'm Keith Peters in Washington. Republican leaders are in red states urging the faithful to get out the vote for the midterm elections. House Speaker Mike Johnson was in Corpus Christi, Texas today. It's not just the race for Senate that's predicted to be close in Texas. Speaker Johnson says that many of the down-ballot races are nail-biters, too.
16: Every single vote's going to count. 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
15: Several of those close races are in South Texas, where Johnson was speaking.
16: They're counting on Republicans not voting in the midterm. They're trying to dissuade you from doing so with false narratives. Don't buy it.
15: The Vatican says Pope Leo XIV has been diagnosed with lung cancer.
17: The 71-year-old U.S.-born pontiff underwent surgery today to remove a growth from his lung. The Vatican said the surgery was successful and confirmed his diagnosis. Leo revealed plans for the surgery on Sunday during his prayer at St. Peter's Square. He said doctors recently discovered a nodule in his lung and that it was detected at a very early stage. I'm Chris Caraggio.
15: U.S. Ambassador to Greece Kimberly Guilfoyle announced her resignation today after the White House asked her to step down in the wake of revelations about her asking a donor for $100,000 to pay off her American Express bill.
18: Kimberly Guilfoyle making the announcement on her X page, thanking President Trump and saying serving as the U.S. ambassador to Greece has been the honor of a lifetime. She goes on to say, as for the recent allegations against me, these allegations are false, and I intend to vigorously defend my name, my reputation, and my integrity.
15: That's correspondent Laura Winters reporting. On Wall Street today, the Dow Jones Industrial Average down by 180 points, the NASDAQ lower by 41, the S&P declined 1. More on townhall.com.
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19: 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I'm Jim Dallas. President Trump is scheduled to land in Las Vegas tonight, according to a temporary flight restriction for VIP movement over southern Nevada airspace. The flight restriction will be in place beginning at 9:45 p.m. tonight until 1:30 p.m. Wednesday. When in Las Vegas, Trump routinely stays at his namesake hotel, Trump International, on Fashion Show Drive just off the Strip. When the president's motorcade leaves Reed Airport to travel to Trump International on Tuesday night, temporary rolling road closures are expected to happen. Roads and highways could be impacted. The airport connector, the 215 Beltway, Interstate 15, Las Vegas Boulevard, Spring Mountain Road, and Tropicana Avenue. When Trump departs Las Vegas on Wednesday, motorists again can expect some temporary road closures on those same roads and highways. There's no event scheduled in Nevada, but President Trump has a scheduled event in Bullhead City, Arizona on Wednesday. That's a community about 100 miles south of Las Vegas. Cloudy and breezy, a slight chance of rain today. Look for a daytime high of 63 and a nighttime low of 53 degrees.
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19: Work continues on the median on Boulder Highway southbound from East Flamingo to Interstate 11 northbound. Also, remember those HOV lanes. They're going to be closed 24/7 till they're done on Interstate 11. That's between Southern Rancho and Rainbow. Do expect delays.
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27: Alan Ruth, direct from the entertainment capital of the world, Las Vegas. What time is it? It's time for War! Here's your host, 100% raw truth, 100% American-made, the warrior, Wayne Alan Root.
0: All right, Wayne Alan Root. The Root is on fire. Welcome to the show. I want to mention the globalist power grab in the United Nations. First of all, I don't know why Trump allows the United Nations to be in the United States anymore on American soil. I don't know why we're part of the United Nations anymore. We should tell the United Nations to go F off. We should stop funding them. We should stop allowing them on U.S. soil, kick them out of New York. And we should drop the United States out of the United Nations. Globalist power grab today. The U.N. adopts new pandemic preparedness declaration. The vote is 153 countries to three. The only three who voted against it were America, Israel, and Argentina. That's it. That's all the support we have in the whole world now. It's America, a few Jews, and Harvey Milei. That's it in the whole world. Good luck. Where's Argentina? I don't know. Somewhere down there. Some little country down there. Where's Israel? Little pipsqueak the size of New Jersey. I don't even think Israel's as big as New Jersey. So that's the whole world now. The United States can count on Israel and Argentina. The United Nations General Assembly rammed through another non-binding political declaration on pandemic preparation, preparedness, and response by a 153-3 vote. Only countries who voted no were United States, Israel, and Argentina. The declaration calls for stronger international cooperation on pandemic preparedness and welcomes the World Health Organization's controversial pandemic agreement adopted in May of 2025. Thank God it's officially non-binding, meaning it does not itself give the WHO legal authority to impose on Americans lockdowns, vaccine mandates, mask mandates, or other public health restrictions. But let me tell you, as soon as Trump's out of office and we lose and we don't control the presidency or the House or the Senate, it's all over. It's all over. America's public health decisions will be under the control of bureaucrats, unaccountable, unelected bureaucrats from outside the United States who hate Americans and want to destroy America. And they'll tell us that you go to prison if you don't wear a mask 24 hours a day, that you will go to prison if you don't take the poison vaccines, and that you are locked in your house for either pandemic lockdowns or climate change lockdowns, and you need permission from the government to drive more than a few miles from your house. It's all insanity. Thank God we have Trump for the moment. Some other stories that I think are interesting today. A federal judge has issued a restraining order blocking President Trump from removing trees at an historic golf course that the president wants to remake in Washington. They want to remove trees, and he won't let them do it. And the judge said she's furious at the Justice Department. Judge Anna Reyes of the U.S. District Court for the District of Columbia. She's furious. And I make that a big news story because it's a nothing news story, but it's a big news story because it represents the judges. They're all mentally ill. They all have Trump derangement syndrome. They all represent the D.C. swamp, the deep state, foreign governments, like they're probably bought and paid for by the Chinese Communists of China, Chinese Communist Party of China. They're probably bought and paid for, many of them, by the Mexican drug cartel. And some of them are just heart and soul born communists, right? Brainwashed communists. You know, they've been absorbing communism their whole life, starting at, you know, high school level with teachers, union teachers, and then continuing to Harvard or Princeton or Yale or Columbia, my alma mater, where they preach communism 24 hours a day, 7 days a week. And they're dyed-in-the-wool communists, or they're paid off by China and the CCP or the Mexican drug cartel, the enemies of America. But all these judges have got to go until President Trump figures out a way to take out the judges. And I don't mean kill them, believe me. No one mix up what I'm saying. I'm not saying kill them, but I am saying impeach them. I am saying indict them. I am saying forensic audit them. I am saying lie detector test them. Every one of them needs to be asked if their loyalties are to the United States or to China or the Mexican drug cartel. Every one of them needs to be asked, are you on the payroll? You know, because go back to the 1940s, 1930s, 1920s in New York City. We have all watched gangster movies. We all know the judges run the payroll of the mob. We all know the police chiefs run the payroll of the mob, police captains. We all know the government officials and the politicians were on the payroll of the mob. The mayor was on the payroll of the mob. The city councilman, payroll of the mob. The zoning commissioners on the payroll to the mob. You really don't believe that today that could be true with the kind of money that China has to bribe the billions of dollars they must set aside? Much less expensive than fighting a war. You know, if you fought a war with the United States, you're talking about years and trillions of dollars, and it could turn into nuclear. And it could be a disaster for everyone involved. But if you just take $2 billion, $3 billion out of your national GDP and just consider that money instead of a war that is used to bribe American judges and American politicians, you know how easy that would be to get them to rule your way to make sure that China, we lose and they win all the time? You know, China has a closed border. They let no one in. And China loves when Muslims come into America because China hates Muslims so much they put them in concentration camps. You realize that, right? China has all the Muslims in a concentration camp and they're torturing them and killing them. That's how much they love Muslims. So they're thrilled to send all the Muslims to Western Europe and America and Canada, ruin our countries, just destroy our countries. They know what Muslims are capable of. So they don't want them. They kill him. They murder him. That's not good. I don't like that. I don't think anyone should ever be sent to concentration camp or re-education camp or tortured or murdered or a knock on the door at 5 in the morning. Nobody should have that happen to them. I'm not a fan of Muslims. I think they're here to ruin America and conquer America and kill us all. But I don't want them to be murdered or put in a concentration camp. China does that with all their Muslims, but they're paying to make sure the border's open so that what comes into America, the garbage of the world, the people that will bankrupt us on welfare, the criminals that will destroy our society, spend all the money, America's money spent on that instead of military. They want to destroy our education system. They want to destroy our healthcare system. They want to let the Muslims in and destroy our country. Everything that you could ever think of, all the drugs come in through that open border. God, Muslims, drugs, illegals, foreign enemies. Jeez, everything that comes to that border is bad. And China's happy about it because none of it's coming through their border. So you got to think a la my commentary that these judges are on the take, just like the 1920s, 30s, 40s, and even 50s, when the mob controlled all the politicians and all the judges. The mob isn't that powerful in America anymore, but boy, China and the CCP are. And the Mexican drug cartel is, don't kid yourself. You know, the Gambino crime family is weak and can't do anything anymore. And the Mexican drug cartel controls the world and China controls the world. So, you know, and those, what is it, 600,000 Chinese students in American universities, they're all spies. Every one of them is here to spy on us and to do damage to us. So it's time to fight back and put all these people in jail because you know they're on the side of China. You know they're on the side of the Mexican drug cartel. And you know they're letting these people loose to rape and murder us. And they really need to be put in prison. Simple as that. Another example of all this going on, you can't make this up, Supreme Court to decide if a Nigerian terrorist group's personal chef deserves asylum in the U.S. and taxpayer benefits. Just what do you think the radical open border lobby and activist judges have pushed the legal system to its absolute limit, and it can't get any worse. The U.S. Supreme Court is now stepping in to answer a question that should take 2 seconds to answer. Should a man who cooked thousands of meals for members of an armed terrorist organization be granted legal asylum inside the United States? And we're talking about a case of Blanche, meaning our, you know, AG, Attorney General Todd Blanche, versus Ozurumba. The guy's name is Ezechukwu Ozurumba, who entered the U.S. illegally in July 2023 after spending 6 months as a cook for a group known as the Unknown Gunmen. Court records show he prepared 3 meals a day for 15 to 17 of the group's leaders at a remote camp outside Lagos. Potentially thousands of meals, U.S. officials determined the Unknown Gunmen qualify as a Tier 3 terrorist organization. He claims he was lured by a job tip, discovered the true nature of the camp, and was forced to continue working under the threat before escaping during a grocery run and eventually fleeing to Venezuela and then finding his way to the United States. Unbelievable. The Board of Immigration Appeals held that the statute contains no duress exception for providing support to terrorist groups. And so Judge Andrew Wynn, an Obama appointee, ruled in September of 2025 that Ozurumba's cooking using food and supplies provided by the terrorist group was not material because it did not provide anything the organization could use or divert to plan or carry out its terrorist activities. He was a captive laborer, and so he should be let into the United States. Can you imagine? And of course, get welfare and food stamps for the rest of his life. We are delusional and we are crazy. A lot more to talk about when we get back and we start talking to Jerome Corsi and Peter Tichtin about what President Trump's plans are to limit the rigging, cheating, and stealing of the Democrat Party when it comes to the election. I don't even know the answer to that. I'm going to find out when Peter gets on and when Jerome gets on. I'm going to find out how much of it revolves around my national security emergency idea. We'll find out when we get back about exactly what the White House has in mind to fight election fraud, mass voter fraud, and how much of it has to do with my national security emergency. I'm Wayne Allyn-Root. We'll be right back with Peter Tichtin and Jerome Corsi, probably the two most important guests ever on this show, if you want to stop Democrats from cheating and stealing the midterms. We'll be right back. Hi, I'm Wade Allen Root, the national TV and radio host known as the MAGA warrior and the capitalist evangelist. This presidency is ushering in the golden age of prosperity, and it's all built around making America the energy capital of the world. Enter Lost Soldier Oil and Gas. It took 40 years to piece together this 40,000-acre giant gas discovery. It's estimated to contain up to 6 trillion cubic feet of gas, with a management forecast projecting the first 25 wells alone to produce 400 million cubic feet per day of natural gas. This is how we power the AI future of America with clean natural gas. Headed by oil and gas legend Mark Bruner, whose previous public companies delivered spectacular returns for investors at their peaks. Pedeco Energy grew about 100-1 for investors. 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So listen up. 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
0: Hi, this is Wayne Allen Root from my great friends of the Nevada Republican Club, the largest and most important Republican club in the state of Nevada. 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
0: Wayne Allyn Root for War Zone Live. All right, let me welcome my guests, Dr. Jerome Corsi and Peter Ticton. Jerome is first up. Dr. Jerome Corsi is a best-selling author. His new book is coming out this Thursday, Dumbocrats, How the Democrat Party Became the Democrat Socialist of America, which is secretly the Marxist Jihadist Communist Party, which I've been saying for literally months and months and months, that we have a merger of communism and Muslim terrorism, Muslim jihad, Muslim radicalism, whatever word you want to use. And Peter Ticton will join us in a moment, attorney and founder of the Ticton Law Group and a personal friend since childhood of President Donald J. Trump, and a great lawyer for the president, great lawyer for the J6ers, all of the above. But let's start with Jerome. Jerome, welcome to the show. How are you?
2: It's great to be back with you, Wayne. I want to make an announcement that we, Peter and I have gotten together, and we are, have a database of voters, registered voters, that's second to none. Every registered voter in the United States, with cross-reference to tax records, moving records, 50 different databases coordinated, so we can identify voters down to the individual. And what we're going to do is we're going to, with your grace, come on to your show starting on Monday, every day, and we're going to give a case study of what we consider to be, in the data, evidence that is suspicious of organized, systematic, massive rigging. We're going to show you the data, what the data looks like, and we're going to say that these are the types of problems that could lead to election being stolen and need to be investigated every day. Starting next week, we'll get it together with your staff, so we have a week's worth of show. We'll do it right up to the election. And we're doing this with you exclusively,
0: you
2: Wayne.
0: You said right after the election. You didn't mean that. You mean right before the election. Up to the election. There you go.
2: Okay, I'll let Peter say a few words here, and then I'll give you a teaser of what we're going to be doing. But, Wayne, this election, to have you do this is not accidental. It's your insistence upon correctly a national security emergency declaration may be necessary, and we believe that you're the appropriate voice to carry forward the message we're going to deliver, which is to show people what these irregularities look like in the voting rolls that we're about to utilize to select a new Congress in the midterm election. And I'd like to let Peter say a word or two, then I'll give you the vignette for today. Peter?
0: Peter Ticton, the floor is yours, attorney, founder of the Ticton Law Group, lifelong friend of President Trump, a friend of Wayne Allyn Root, because we're both from Mount Vernon, New York. Mount Vernon boys, what do you have to say, Peter, for yourself? We don't hear you.
5: I'm sorry. I was saying, yay, Trapphagen Junior High School. But
0: Wait. Did you know that I went to Trapphagen? We knew that already? I knew you were Mount Vernon. But I went to Trapphagen. You went to Trapphagen.
5: Oh, in elementary school. To Trapphagen. Yeah, I went to Trapphagen.
0: That's amazing.
5: I got, from grade four through junior high. And then I went to New York Military Academy, and that's when I first met Donald Trump.
0: There you go.
5: Yes. Yeah.
0: So tell me what's on your mind as far as stopping voter fraud. What kind of exciting things are you bringing to the table that can get us at least some of the way towards preventing massive voter fraud in this election, midterm?
5: Well, that's one of the reasons that Jerome probably wanted me to be on, is so I could tell everybody what a great American he is, which he really is. Anyway, he was the one that basically found the folks that had developed these programs, but these programs are fantastic. They really do tie in all these different databases. So to give you an example, if you tie in the voter rolls together with the property appraisers of your county, how they list the different properties, then you find out that these people are voting from a place that doesn't make any sense. What if you have 2,000 people voting from the same address? Well, that could be true if it's a big residential area or a big residential building, but then you find out it's a vacant lot, or that it's a Walmart store, or that it's a post office box and a UPS store.
0: That's not good. So,
5: right. But this is what we're finding. And we're finding so many irregularities.
0: Of course.
5: But I'm not talking about small little things here and there. I'm talking about across the board, huge areas where people's addresses are unauthorized addresses. And this is what we would expect when the machines are actually manipulating the vote, using the voter rolls and dealing with having to use voters' names and so on to be able to fill in the gaps. So
0: I have heard in the past, Peter, that, you know, like in Las Vegas, you could find like 2,000 people registered at a Kentucky Fried Chicken, registered to vote. I mean, at a fast food joint. It's so amazing that nobody seems to care that our elections are being stolen with pure fraud.
6: When it comes to keeping our community safe, the people who protect us know who to trust. Sheriff Kevin McMahon endorses Judge Michelle Leavitt. District Attorney Steve Wolfson endorses Judge Michelle Leavitt. And every major police organization in Southern Nevada stands with her. Appointed by Governor Kenny Gwynn, Judge Leavitt has spent more than 20 years upholding the law and standing up for community safety. Re-elect Judge Michelle Leavitt, District Court Department 12.
7: Paid for by the committee to re-elect Judge Michelle Leavitt.
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13: Once again, the Vegas Golden Knights dug themselves into a three-goal hole that they were not able to get out of this time. Trailing by three after the first period in Minnesota last night, BGK rallied to cut it to a one-goal lead, but ultimately fell to the Wild 4-2. For the third straight week, the Raiders have a chance to eclipse last year's season win total. After a 3-0 start, the Silver and Black have lost their last two. They'll try to get right against the Buffalo Bills, who are coming off a shortened week after playing Monday Night Football. The Raiders are six-point underdogs for Sunday's game at Allegiant Stadium. Another tough one for UNLV football coming up after handing North Dakota State its only loss of the season over the weekend. They'll travel to Air Force on Saturday to take on the Falcons, who are 4-1 on the year. The LA Lakers are in town to host the Golden State Warriors at T-Mobile Arena tonight. All Laker games can be heard on our sister station, 106.9 KBGQ.
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28: Hi, this is Jill Douglas, chairwoman of the Clark County Republican Party. 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
3: Well, remember, the intersection of Flamingo and Koval is going to be closed until Friday evening, and President Trump's motorcade is going to make things a little slower. The rolling roadblocks will occur between the airport and Trump Tower beginning at 10 p.m. tonight. Now you're up to date with on-time traffic.
0: Corsi and Peter Ticton, this past weekend I interviewed the former Prime Minister of South Korea, who's now facing a long term in prison. And the person who came to become prime minister and president after him has already been convicted of insurrection, and he faces life in prison. And this gentleman told me, this former prime minister and president of South Korea, that South Korea has been stolen by the Chinese Communist Party, that the people in power are now working for China and the CCP, and that they stole it with all the same ways they steal American elections. He said, they're stealing your elections. China is stealing your elections, and they stole South Korea's election. And it's the same thing, he said. Mail-in ballots with no limit. Early voting. No voter ID. No photos to prove who you are or ID. And no proof of citizenship. He said it's the exact same formula in both countries and both times carried out by the exact same enemy, Chinese Communist Party. He told us that. That's the headline. And again, no one is doing anything about it.
4: Well, just to add to that, what they did too is they, once they took over, surreptitiously, of course, so it looks like there's another element of South Koreans that are in charge, but it's not. It's China. They got rid of all requirements for visas for Chinese. So the Chinese are pouring into the country. Up to date, there are about 2 million of them, but they're coming in. They're coming in every day, and there's no limitation. There's no requirement for a visa, which is the same thing as an open border.
0: Open border.
4: That's what they try to do to us.
0: Right.
4: That's what they're going to do again. If God help us, if they ever get in here, I got to tell you, we got to have everybody go out and vote. If your audience doesn't go out and vote and get 10 people for each one of them to go with them and get them to the polls, we could lose everything.
0: And every one of those 2 million Chinese that they just let in, because first they stole the election, they rigged it and stole it, and then they opened the borders, same as America, same game plan. And once they let in 2 million new Chinese in a country much smaller than ours, those 2 million will always vote for whoever the Chinese Communist Party tells them to vote for. So the guy in power, the other party, which is the conservative MAGA party, will never get in again. Dr. Jerome Corsi, you're up.
5: I want to show the kind of information that we're going to share for the next 2 weeks every day. This is an example out of Georgia, Fulton County in Atlanta. Now, the HUD Continuum of Care is a program, federal grant program, that funds housing services for the community's homeless, county's homeless. And every county has to give a point in time representation of how many homeless there are. So in the 2004 HUD data showed that in Fulton County, there were 2,867 homeless people in Atlanta. Okay. But at the same time, there were 8,249

0: voters registered in the 107 Atlanta HUD homeless shelters. In other words, there were 5,382 more people registered than were listed in the HUD continuum of care. Now, the county would have every reason not to undercount the number of homeless because they get more money.
1: Right, so they would overcount, not undercount.
0: And in fact, they undercounted it because they leave these people on the rolls for up to 9 years, and 1,515 people voted in the 11-24 election, November 24 election. Now, the point is, we don't know if those people existed. We can tell you who the people were. The database gives the names of all those people who voted. But it would take more research to say, okay, how many of them were still there? Because the homeless are transient.
1: Right.
0: And there's still as many as, 8,000 on the voter roll. What if 8,000 vote in the 2026 midterm election because they're all there to vote, and the voter registration rolls are so sloppy and unregulated, uninvestigated in Fulton County, Georgia, that this opens up a prospect for rigging an election to utilize the voters who are registered but not there, long gone. And again, where those ballots can't be delivered, they get brought back to the post office, they get registered at the post office, they can get picked up by the non-governmental organizations who work with the post office, they can be filled out, voted, and returned as if they had been mailed and delivered. The idea of registering people in a homeless shelter is intrinsically risky, because these people are there only for a short period of time. But yet these kinds of loopholes are left in the voter registration rolls across the country,
1: right,
0: in order for a mail-in ballot scheme to be possible. And that's what we're demanding investigation of in Fulton County. This is a state that says their voter rolls are squeaky clean, but yet they have these kinds of loopholes there, and why? That's the question.
1: And Jerome, if you think that Fulton County's bad, you should try my hometown here, my adopted hometown of Las Vegas. I've been here 25 years now. Vegas is so dirty. Clark County is so dirty. You have no idea. First of all, every illegal in our state is allowed to get a driver's license. And once they get a driver's license at DMV, they're automatically registered to vote, because the Democrat legislature passed a law in Nevada that says that you automatically get registered to vote if you get a driver's license at DMV, and you can't even opt out. So every illegal is automatically legally registered to vote. You don't think they're voting once they're legally registered to vote?
0: Every day we're going to be pointing out these kinds of discrepancies, irregularities in the state board of election across the country, to show the potential for systematic massive fraud. Peter?
2: So let me, yes, of course, you're right about that, Wayne. But also, let me tell you what they're doing, what we found. We also found that, to a great extent, people are going into the voter rolls, and they are, I'm talking about machines are doing this, they're changing the addresses of the voter records. So this is a warning to whatever postal workers are involved with this. I'm telling you now, postal workers, you do this, we're going to catch you, we're going to get you, you're going to go to prison, okay? Because what they're doing is they're actually changing the addresses of voters, probably the ones that they see have not voted in the past, and they change the addresses for those people that are expected to receive the mail-in ballots. So now the mail-in ballots get moved and sent to another address, and then after the mail-in ballots are all, and they move the address back. They're actually doing this in mass. And then what addresses are they using, like in a neighborhood? It could be, 110 Smith Street, 112 Smith Street, 114 Smith Street.
1: Right.
2: It's basically a mail carrier's route that they're putting these things on. Nobody else is going to be in a position to collect them all. So this is one thing that we're going to find all of these things. I got to tell you. And, this is going to be a terrific situation because of the fact that of this database and these geniuses that put this together, and Jerry's finding these folks and working with them so that they're working together, getting all of this information together. It's just absolutely mind-blowing, and Jerry's going to be, and hopefully I'll be with him on some of them, he's going to be with you every day just for 5 minutes or whatever, just to say, and the cheat of the day, okay? And that's what he's going to be showing to you, but it's extraordinary. This is just one of the many things. So I'm telling you, those people that are cheating and thinking, yeah, we'll get away with it, I get away with it every year, we're going to see what happens this year, you better realize that it's not going to be so easy this time.
1: So I want to mention to both of you that my friend Richie, who, by the way, is a very successful man in Las Vegas, very wealthy man, lives in a mansion, and he contacted me the other day, texted me, and he showed me a picture of his ballot, his mail-in ballot that came. He said, this is the 10th mail-in ballot that came to my house in the last week. 10. He said all 10 were addressed to him. It's not like they were addressed to different people. 10 ballots in the same name to the same house. He's only one voter. He lives alone. He's a single bachelor. He got 10 ballots. God knows what the Democrats, what the Secretary of State, whoever the deep state is that's stealing these elections, what is their scam? What are they doing with the other 9 ballots that he can't vote with? And if this is happening to him, how many other people is it happening to that are grabbing the other 9 and filling them out?
0: And the price of a undeliverable ballot, because it has the wrong address, being given to an NGO, picked up and voted, is about $100 a ballot on the street.
1: Really?
2: Oh, 10, yeah, 10 to 100. Yeah.
0: $10 to $100 on the street. And so therefore, when you get these number discrepancies, where there's 8,000, more than 8,000 in Fulton County, homeless registered, but you don't know if they're there or they're gone, and the likelihood when Fulton County only tells the federal government they've got just 2,000 homeless, mm-hmm. why do they still have 8,000 on the registration rolls if they don't intend to be able to use them? And certainly, that's an opportunity for rigging an election.
1: So, what, Jerome, you're an expert in this. What do you think the scam is in Nevada, where 10 ballots have been so far, could be higher, eventually 10 ballots have been sent to one friend of mine at one address, but all in his name? 10 ballots in his name. What's the scam there?
0: He could vote 10 times. Each of those ballots would count.
1: Wow.
0: Each of those ballots a legitimate ballot.
1: So if it's going to him, how many other people is it going to like that? Everyone?
0: And who knows? Because there's no control over these ballots going out. There's no control of these ballots coming in. There's no control over how many of the undeliverable ballots ultimately got voted, because
1: right.
0: they were picked up by a boiler room operation and filled in.
1: Hi, I'm Wade Allyn-Root from Vertical Research Advisory, VRA, Kip Herridge's one-of-a-kind global investment and economic newsletter. 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
1: 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She's what we want in a judge. 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
1: All right, Wayne on the Root, welcome back. The Root is on fire. Warzone Live. Let's go to Peter Tichton. Is all of this leading up to some sort of a case we're making for President Trump to jump in and do an October surprise and declare a national security emergency or some part of it or something like it? Tell me what's in store or give me a hint.
2: Okay, I love the way you think, because that's where I am too, okay? Now, I know and I love Donald Trump, but, he doesn't write, he doesn't call, he's busy. And the last thing he would ever think of is, I better call Peter Tichton and report to him, okay? That doesn't happen. It's impossible. So I can't tell you exactly what the president's thinking, but I can tell you something that I need to make clear, because I've been misquoted in the press, people that just don't get it. So let me put it to you this way. There is that nightmare scenario that we talked about before. And some people are calling it the Tichton nightmare scenario, which I don't know that I like that idea or not. But, the fact is, if they cheat and they get enough senatorial votes to be able to remove in the Senate who is impeached in the House. If they win the House, they're going to, on January 5th, they get sworn in, and the first order of business in the House is to elect Hakeem Jeffries to be their Speaker. The second order of business is to impeach, and they don't need a case. They just need the votes. And they will impeach Donald Trump and J.D. Vance together. That's the point. It's not just that they'll have impeachment proceedings. They're going to impeach both of them. And then, and for ridiculous, crazy things, but it doesn't matter what it is, as long as they've got the votes. And then it goes over to the Senate. And yes, there has to be a trial. And the Chief Justice of the Supreme Court under the Constitution is the one that actually has to conduct that trial. So we're going to have Roberts conducting a trial, but the trial is going to be really brief because they could accuse Donald Trump and J.D. Vance of pushing Humpty Dumpty off the wall. And it doesn't matter. If they have the votes, they would get removal. And if they
1: and I hate Roberts. I hate Roberts. I think Justice Roberts is a rat.
2: He's compromised.
1: Oh, he's compromised. Absolutely. Absolutely.
2: All right. But here's the answer to what you're saying. Okay. If that were to happen. Okay, in that extreme nightmare scenario, which is a possibility, unlikely, but not necessarily so unlikely because they're desperate and we don't know what they're going to do. I'm talking about the left.
1: Yes.
2: Okay, Donald Trump is the only man in history that's been in this position where he left office, the office of the presidency of the United States, because of a rigged election that he knew was rigged.
1: Mm-hmm.
2: And what did he see happen other than the fact they prosecuted him? They went after so many people with weaponization. But forgetting that, they went after the country. They opened
1: right.
2: our borders.
1: Right.
2: They did everything they could to destroy this country and to lower our ability to defend
1: Agreed.
2: Ourselves, et cetera, et cetera.
1: Okay, their crime was against the American people. Their crime,
2: right.
1: Peter, was against the American people. Let me ask you real quick. Jerome, about Democrats. Your book comes out Thursday. Why should people buy a copy of Democrats? What's it about, and what's in it for them?
0: It's a 400-page book. It shows how this is a communist Marxist jihadist plan, which you've been saying. It shows how it's been in the works since the 1950s. It shows how it's a lie. The entire purpose of this book is here's what the promise of utopia is. Here are the facts. Here's why it's a lie. And it has been planned by the Communist Party to take over the United States through the Democratic Party. I was in Dallas during the midterm convention and listened to Robert Kennedy Jr. give a speech, an historic speech, which was a requiem for the death of the Democratic Party. He said specifically that his uncle, John F. Kennedy Jr., president, and his father, Senator Robert Kennedy, would never be a member of that party. That was an historic moment. The Democratic Party, as we knew it, is dead. This is a communist party. It's a lie. It's a utopia. And that it's for a group of disturbed people who do not know they are being utilized as useful idiots. To put insanity in order to destroy the country. And we are determined to prevent it. This book, if you read this book, you'll have no doubt that this is insanity and a lie, which the Democrats are promising the American people today.
1: Hey, Jerome, thank you. The book is called Democrats, How the Democratic Party Became the Democratic Socialists of America, Secretly Marxist, Jihadist, Communist. We'll have them both back all of next week. Peter Tichton. Thank you, Jerome. Say goodbye to Peter, my man from Mount Vernon. There he is.
2: Yeah. I just want to say one thing.
1: Yes.
2: He does give credit, Jerome does give credit to Donald Trump for the name Democrats, okay? He didn't steal it.
0: It's dedicated
2: to Donald Trump. And we all know that that's Donald Trump's word for the Democrats.
0: It's an homage to Donald Trump's life mission to save the Republic for the American people, for the USA.
1: All right, two great fighters, two great warriors, Dr. Jerome Corsi and Peter Tichtin. Jerome Corsi with the book Dumbocrats. He's already a best-selling author. His new book comes out. Peter Tichtin, a great attorney who defended J6ers, a man fights injustice every day, a man who went to Traphagen Elementary School in Mount Vernon, New York, just as I did. We're Mount Vernon boys and Traphagen boys, two great fighters and warriors. Thank you both for joining me on the show. We'll see you every day for 10 days in a row, starting on Monday. Jerome Corsi and Peter Tichtin, God bless you both. I'm headed out. That's it for tonight. Have a great night. Good night.
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18: 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I'm Jim Dallas. President Trump is scheduled to land in Las Vegas tonight, according to a temporary flight restriction for VIP movement over southern Nevada airspace. The flight restriction will be in place beginning at 9:45 p.m. tonight until 1:30 p.m. Wednesday. When in Las Vegas, Trump routinely stays at his namesake hotel, Trump International, on Fashion Show Drive just off the Strip. When the president's motorcade leaves Reed Airport to travel to Trump International on Tuesday night, temporary rolling road closures are expected to happen. Roads and highways could be impacted. The airport connector, the 215 Beltway, Interstate 15, Las Vegas Boulevard, Spring Mountain Road, and Tropicana Avenue. When Trump departs Las Vegas on Wednesday, motorists again can expect some temporary road closures on those same roads and highways. There's no event scheduled in Nevada, but President Trump has a scheduled event in Bullhead City, Arizona on Wednesday. That's a community about 100 miles south of Las Vegas. Cloudy and breezy, a slight chance of rain today. Look for a daytime high of 63 and a nighttime low of 53 degrees.
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18: Work continues on the median on Boulder Highway southbound from East Flamingo to Interstate 11 northbound. Also, remember those HOV lanes. They're going to be closed 24/7 till they're done on Interstate 11. That's between Southern Rancho and Rainbow. Do expect delays.
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23: For the third straight week, the Raiders have a chance to eclipse last year's season win total. After a 3-0 start, the Silver and Black have lost their last two. They'll try to get right against the Buffalo Bills, who are coming off a shortened week after playing Monday Night Football. The Raiders are 6-point underdogs for Sunday's game at Allegiant Stadium. Another tough one for UNLV football coming up. After handing North Dakota State its only loss of the season over the weekend, they'll travel to Air Force on Saturday to take on the Falcons, who are 4-1 on the year. Once again, the Vegas Golden Knights dug themselves into a three-goal hole that they were not able to get out of this time, trailing by three after the first period in Minnesota last night. VGK rallied to cut it to a one-goal lead, but ultimately fell to the Wild 4-2. The LA Lakers are in town to host the Golden State Warriors at T-Mobile Arena tonight. 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